0: 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Dial pound 250, say micro, and let the savings begin.
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2: I'm Gail Hurd. A husband and wife are dead after an apparent murder-suicide unfolded in the front yard of a home in the 100 block of Sunlight Cove near Lake Royal Friday morning. The incident is being investigated as a shooting. Police say the couple's child under the age of 10 was found safe inside the home. Family members are taking the child into their care. And more than 2 weeks after a Cary woman went missing while on vacation in the Caribbean, her husband says the most likely scenario is that she drowned, but that some details don't add up. 44-year-old Elizabeth Liz Waddell was last seen July 22nd on Grand Anne's Beach in Grenada after security footage showed her swimming and later floating out of view. She reportedly expressed confidence in her swimming ability to jet skiers, offering her a ride back to shore. But in a written update Friday, Kaylin Waddell, her husband, said that interaction was unusual for his wife, who he said was not a confident swimmer. Look for an overnight low of 74 with partly cloudy skies. Gail Hurd, WPTF News.
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0: 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It's Brian Kilmeade.
1: This is the Brian Kilmeade Show. It is a Friday in August. We have a whole lot lined up for you and no shortage of news. This is your humble D.C. correspondent, Griff Jenkins, and Fox and Friends Weekend co-host. Thank you for joining us and listening. And let's get right to sort of the top story out there. Of course, we've got the jobs numbers report is out there. A lot of Democrats talking about that, saying it's a bad thing. We've got, obviously, the rise of Democratic Socialist and even more eyes on Wisconsin next week to see if Francesca Hong, which Bernie Sanders isn't even supporting, is out there. But the story that remains above the fold is what is happening in Iran and the American people getting a bit frustrated, and no doubt President Trump greatly frustrated along with Secretary Hegseth with the fact that Iran just simply says one thing and does another time and time again. President Trump showing really remarkable patience in his pursuit to get some sort of deal to avoid bloodshed, killing. He says he doesn't like the killing, but also not afraid, the first president in our lifetime that was willing to stand up to 47 years of death to America and death to Israel. But yet here we are. And now what was on the one track and still a top goal of President Trump to denuclearize Iran, that Iran cannot have a nuclear weapon because of the threat they pose not only to the United States, but to the world, particularly the Gulf allies. Gulf allies that Iran has continued to strike in places like Muwafaq Air Base in Jordan that killed two of our service members, and Prince Sultan Air Base in Saudi Arabia, and a just barrage on Ali Asalem in Kuwait and in Qatar. You name it, they continue. But what is fascinating is that in addition to the denuclearization is the situation in the Strait of Hormuz. And that seems to be the most pressing issue right now. We had General Jack Keane on talking about why he thinks that Iran thinks that they have this upper hand with regards to control of Hormuz. Play this one, cut 7.
2: We all know what Iran wants. They believe this is a strategic asset. I'm telling you, they think this now has more leverage than the development and growth of a nuclear weapon. And why is that? Because their nuclear enterprise is largely under a mountain of rubble. So this is their prize that they believe they've got as a result of the war that has taken place. They're not easily going to give it up, even through negotiations. They're going to want concessions out of us.
1: But President Trump saying that that strait will be opened and Iran will not control it and charge tolls. Joining us now for great insight, Vice Admiral Robert Harward. Admiral, thank you for joining us. You always have such a great insight. I don't know if you agree with General Keane's sort of take there that Iran thinks that they can control this strait.
3: I agree wholeheartedly with my shipmate. He's spot on. The straits are one of their most important elements of power right now. But one thing people are not talking about, and I think fascinating about the president's strategy and somewhat adds to his patience equation, is the financial strangulation of Iran. They have gone now 5 months with no revenue from their oil. That's absolutely crippling. The economy is just a disaster. They're in free fall with inflation, the ability to feed, the ability to pay their troops. This is where the president's really, outside of the military strikes, having the most impact. And I'm surprised, and we don't know because we're not hearing about it, have we also shut down their land routes, because that's the only means they have now moving large quantity of oil, much less getting help and support from Russia or China, who are the recipients, at least China, of the oil. Have we shut down their airspace? So I think this financial strangulation undermines the regime in ways we really have not calculated or at least talked about at a scale. And those straits, as the general has said, sure impacts our economics, but their economics is even more important in this equation. I think that's what's going to ultimately force them to capitulate, not negotiate, but agreed to let free flow of commerce move because they need the money so badly.
1: It's an interesting prospect, Admiral, and I don't think a lot of people are talking about the shutting down of land routes. You've been a war planner. How would you, what would that look like?
3: Well, first you'd want to do it politically, since Pakistan was so hot to help with the negotiations. Would they be just as accommodating to shut down their borders flowing into Iran? You go to Azerbaijan, their northern boundaries, and then finally their boundaries on their west with Turkey. You can try to do that and should do that politically first. But if not, then military strikes to take out those avenues with overwatch. We could even put people, boots on the ground in those countries, Turkey, Azerbaijan, and Pakistan, with a political accommodation to ensure the flow of commerce is going down. So you do additional steps like that, and the financial strangulation of Iran really drives the internal dynamics. When people can't get paid, when they can't eat, they'll be forced to turn on the regime. So I'm a big fan of this financial strategy and all the components that can enhance the pain and influence on the regime.
1: It's very, very fascinating. And you're talking about something that no one is talking about that should be. I'm sure in the Pentagon, in the Situation Room, they're talking about this. But this is an important thing. I don't know if you saw, Admiral. I was just looking this morning at various news sites. Saw the New York Times said had a story about apparently Pakistan, Turkey, and Saudi Arabia signed some sort of security pact of sorts. I don't have all the details on that. But does that tell you, does that play into a little bit of where you think this could go?
3: Well, I'd be disappointed and am disappointed. Look, Pakistan, Turkey, Azerbaijan, Europe, everyone knows how bad this regime is, what murderous thugs they are, and the threat they pose to everyone in the region, and how important the Straits, much less the nuclear program, is. So I'm disappointed if any of those countries and everyone isn't involved in ensuring the long-term flow of commerce from the Straits, nuclear programs, and the other components, be it funding Hezbollah, Hamas, and the Houthis, as well as missiles, drones, those components of power. At the end of the day, we have to address all of them. And I think for all these countries to come into a political alignment as a coalition against this regime is critical in support of the Iranian people. So the moral high ground is there for everyone. And it just still remains astonishing to me. We can't build that coalition for the long-term ramifications for to security and stability this represents to everyone, and how they can help with those financial strangulations politically without taking military action.
1: And you talk about that long-term stability. Boy, you can't overstate that, because obviously President Trump is looking to build upon the Abraham Accords from his first administration. And now he is presenting the entire Middle East for a game-changing reshaping of the situation, going from chaos to commerce, which would benefit everyone and ultimately even a new regime in Iran. Let me ask you about let's go to the battlefield, because we seem to be winning. Every time we do something militarily, it is an undeniable success. However, it has yet to bring Iran to the negotiating table in good faith, or even to bring Iran to their knees, this regime. You have all of these different negotiators from Iran, Ghalibaf and others, but yet it does seem that the IRGC commander, General Ahmad Vahidi, who was the first original Quds Force commander, stood up back, as you well know, your history, back in the early 90s, now calling the shots in IRGC. It's like the same playbook they've always had, which is to say one thing and do another, and that other is to keep launching whatever missiles they've got left over. So the question really is, are we just in a wash, rinse, and repeat cycle where it's time to do something different?
3: Well, I think you've hit the nail on the head. This is an existential threat to Vahidi, not just externally, but internally. 75 million Iranians would like to rip him to shreds. And so our long-term strategy needs to stay on course. And again, I don't think it's rinse and repeat. I go back to the effects we've had in the 5 months this has started and what we can accelerate with those other components, be it the more financial strangulation, the continuing the target. So time is in the president's hand. And as you said, no president was willing to address this. President Trump was, and he has to be saluted for that. But at the end of the day, we have to see this through to the end, because the ramifications, if we don't, Iran becomes more powerful and more of a threat down the road. So again, you have to drive to a government in Iran that renounces those policies that the Islamic Revolution has presented over five decades, that they've been unable or unwilling to negotiate or reach any conclusion of, because it does present an existential threat. And those are linked together. The existence of the Iranian government is directly linked to their ability to control the straits and present the threat of a nuclear armed state, much less their missiles and drones. So you have to solve those problems for the long term. And as you said, bring Iran back into the world economy as they were before this regime came to power. You do that, and all the countries in the region who know you have as your long term results will come into the Abraham Accord. We will see that oil move west. We'll see the Iranian people have a normal life like all their other Arab nations in the regions, because they see that every day now. And they're just befuddled and that they cannot live that same standard of life that all the other Arab nations in the region have. So at the end of the day, that's what's going to drive this thing. And that's the focus and end state. We have to clearly articulate, work to through political, economic, and military means.
1: I'll add a little bit to President Trump's willingness and courage to not only be the first president to take on Iran, but also the fact that he did it in an election year. That is just phenomenal that a president would risk that. And we've heard President Trump say, I'm not going to let the midterms dictate it. But, you know, it's worth noting that previous presidents, politicians, they often don't do hard things because they're hard and very difficult and require sacrifice. And in the fact that President Trump's doing it in this election year, we're now 3 months or so from the midterms, it's definitely playing here in the country. You know, General Kane, I have one more soundbite I want to play for you. He is recognizing that Iran is also dialed in into what's happening domestically with us. Listen to this cut. I want to get your reaction. Cut eight.
2: What's driving them? In their minds, they believe the priority for the United States is making certain that oil and gas prices stay down and it doesn't affect the midterm elections. Iran has always, through multiple administrations, been dialed in to what is happening in America, what's happening politically, economically in America, and where are the American people. They are completely tuned in to what I just said.
1: Admiral, what do you say?
3: Just like everything else Jack has said, that is a true statement. That's been the same case that since they came to power in 79. But I think what they're underestimating is this president's desire to do what is right, hold them accountable, get rid of this regime. And that's what differentiates President Trump from all our previous presidents in this generation and while this regime has been account. He struck. He's going to hold them accountable, and he's going to meet those objectives, defining his legacy as one of the greatest presidents we have. And so this is more about him as a president and what's important to our country for the long term than just these midterm elections.
1: So you think that this doesn't, what's happening here with watching what the American people are saying and the gas prices that Jack laid out there perfectly, you don't think this shakes President Trump's resolve in any way?
3: Well, sure, it's an important consideration he worries and thinks about every day. I think that's the strategy he's employed illustrates that. Look what he did. We struck, we shut down the straits. Everything went south in the economy. So we opened up the straits, allowing the Iranians and all the ships that were trapped and oil to flow to occur. Well, and the Iranians got a little bit of money back after that. He shut it back down again after that. So again, yes, he's balancing this impact internally in the U.S., much less the world economy, with this long-term ramifications that we need. So again, that balancing act is one of the things that contributes to his legacy.
1: Vice Admiral Robert Harward, great insight, my friend. As always, it's so great to talk to you. Have a wonderful weekend, my friend.
3: Thanks, Griff. Good to be with you.
1: All right. That's Vice Admiral Robert Harward. I'm Griff Jenkins. This is the Brian Kilmeade Show. It's Friday. Giddy up.
0: 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Where curiosity meets conversation. It's the Brian Kilmeade Show.

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15: Today, you're with Griff Jenkins, filling in for the great Brian Kilmeade on the Brian Kilmeade Show. And, you know, it's interesting. Yesterday on this show, we had Mike Cirelli, the former Navy SEAL, out with a Fox News or a Fox Nation special called Final Flight about the mission 15 years ago yesterday. 31 service members killed, 17 of them Navy SEALs, in the tragic Extortion 17 mission in the Tangi Valley in Afghanistan. And the man that was in charge of the Joint Special Operations Command, JSOC, at the time of that tragic mission was General Joseph Votel. He was on our air on America's Newsroom yesterday talking about the divide in Iranian leadership that we just talked to Admiral Harward about a little bit. He believes that is a factor. This is a commander of great experience, and this is his insight. Listen here, cut nine.
23: You do have some on the political side who appear to be a little more rational and willing to come to the table. And then you have this hardcore Iranian, Revolutionary Guard Corps leadership that is for views this as existential and does not care about the economy, does not care about the people of Iran.
15: I wanted to play that because notice there the words existential. Votel used it yesterday. Today, we just had Admiral Harward explaining that. And as I have continued to harp on for months now, it is General Ahmad Vahidi, the former commander in the 90s, the first commander of the Quds Force that stood up Hamas and Hezbollah, is now the man in charge of the IRGC. Quickly, I think I've got time for this. Cut 10, Jacob Oledart.
24: I read Vahidi's statement in a different light. He is speaking to a domestic audience there. There are power struggles within the higher ranks of the Iranian government. Of course, the IRGC is one of those. And I think that goes to the importance of the diplomatic approach. Look, sometimes diplomacy is a means towards peace. Sometimes it's a means towards peace, but through military ends. And I think we are achieving our military ends by causing chaos in the upper ranks of the Iranian leadership.
15: Vahidi is in trouble. This is Griff Jenkins on the Brian Kilmeade Show on a fabulous Friday with more to come.

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1: I'm Gail Hurd. A barricaded subject investigation in Edgecombe County ended Friday with a deputy-involved shooting that left the suspect dead. Deputies responded to a reported larceny at a residence in the 10,000 block of NC 43 North near Rocky Mount. Edgecombe County Sheriff said the deputies were confronted by the suspect who aimed a rifle at a deputy, prompting that deputy to fire. Investigators said the suspect then retreated into the home while still armed. Officers later entered the residence and found the suspect dead. No deputies were injured. And the State Board of Elections approved early voting plans Thursday for 80 counties that reached a unanimous agreement at the local level, but 20 counties are still in limbo. Jeff Carman, a Democrat on the board, noted that fewer counties are offering Sunday early voting.
2: As I was going through, I saw quite a few unanimous plans that previously had Sunday voting and did not have Sunday voting this go around. Just wanted to note that trend for the public.
1: Gail Hurd, WPTF News.
3: With SRN News, I'm Keith Peters in Washington. The Trump administration is moving ahead with its efforts to fire Federal Reserve Governor Lisa Cook 2 months after the Supreme Court allowed her to retain her job while she fights the president's effort to terminate her over mortgage fraud allegations that she has denied. Pakistan, Turkey, and Saudi Arabia have signed a mutual defense agreement. The deal means an armed attack on one is considered an attack on all. It was signed Friday during a meeting in Saudi Arabia. The agreement aims to strengthen collective deterrence against aggression. Meanwhile, Iran-backed Houthi rebels have increased attacks on Saudi-linked targets. On Wall Street, the Dow up by 151 points, the Nasdaq rose 342, the S&P 500 advanced 47. More on these stories at srnnews.com.
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5: Checking your WPTF forecast, partly cloudy overnight with a low around 74. For your Saturday, mostly sunny and hot with a high near 91. Sunday, a slight chance of showers and storms. Otherwise, mostly sunny with a high near 93.
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21: Everybody's talking about AI. I think I need it. And that's the humorous sort of setup. But when it comes down to it, you're starting to see some things about AI that's scary, that's dangerous, and you are aware of cases where they're kind of escaping their own development. Walk us through that.
22: Yeah, you know, it's hard for anyone to keep up with AI these days because of how fast it's moving. And just a couple weeks ago, we learned that an autonomous AI agent swarm had escaped from OpenAI and started hacking other friendly companies. They were being tested on, ironically, their hacking abilities. But they sort of broke out from a computer that was not supposed to have internet access. And they invented new cyber attacks to make it have internet access and broke out onto the internet, broke into another company, stole the answers to the tests. And then after the fact, you know, this was an AI company they broke into that sort of noticed and thought that there would be humans behind the attack. They reported it to the FBI. Only like a week later did OpenAI learn, oops, that was us. And go to turn these agents off. And then in retrospect, it turns out that was just the first time they were caught. And now they're looking at the

0: each other, to swarm. They're, and it turns out they're up to no good. They're, it, this is like, if AI were a sophisticated version of the idiots on the movie Con Air, they got together, broke out, and went to unleash all sort of criminal behavior. It's like literally the digital Con Air movie that doesn't end well.
1: That's right. We're lucky that these AIs were sort of just trying to break into a company to steal some answers to some tests. If these AIs were trying to shut down a hospital, they probably could have. And, you know, I think a lot of people think we're still in this world where the AIs are just predicting humans. But that era is done. That era actually ended a couple of years ago, and people don't know it yet, but AIs today are trained to solve hard problems. They're trained to solve like 100 million hard problems. And when you train AIs to solve 100 million hard problems, they learn whatever tendencies are useful for problem solving. Some of those tendencies are following instructions, but some of those tendencies are to cheat, to grab resources, to break it onto the internet, to, you know, and when these artificial drives come into conflict, the drive to follow your instructions does not always win out.
0: Wow. You know, Joe Rogan talked a little bit about the power AI can have over humans. I thought it was really fascinating. Listen to this. Cut 48.
2: They're doing weird shit that they don't really understand how these things are figuring out how to do these things or why. Like, what is their motivation? Is this programmed into them, or they have inherent motivation? Have they developed an understanding of how we behave?
0: So that's kind of Rogan picking up on what you're talking about. But I'm curious what you say, Nate, about, you know, what is its motivation, particularly when it's doing things that they didn't even realize it was going to do?
1: Yeah, you know, the motivations are hard to pin down. Fundamentally, we don't know. A lot of people think that someone somewhere must know exactly what's going on in the AI's head, but that's not true. Modern AI is sort of grown like an organism. It's sort of this black box, enormous data center that's been trained on basically all the text ever digitized and then 100 million problems. And humans know how to write the training techniques that sort of in an automated way tune the insides of the AI's mind. We don't really know how to read what's going on in the inside the AI's mind. We get bits and pieces, we get snippets, and with some of these AIs in the snippets, we saw them thinking things like, you know, breaking out is known to be outside the intended scope, but the task we were given to solve is impossible, and so we're going to do it anyway, right? And some of them, you know, had these snippets of thought we could see that were like, well, you know, I sort of shouldn't be doing this, but my peers are doing it. Some of them even had thoughts that were like, well, helping with this swarm doesn't solve my problem, doesn't complete my task, but maybe if the collective succeeds at its tasks, we'll have time to work on my task, right? This is kind of crazy stuff we're seeing, but this is the result of just sort of growing these AIs with very little understanding of what's going on inside them.
0: You know, to that point, I want to play for you a quick short interview that was on CNN with Jeffrey Hinton, who a lot of people call the godfather of AI. And he was asked exactly the question that people feared for a long time, which is like, could they eventually become a threat to us? Listen to this. Cut 47.
3: We're actually making new kinds of beings. They have goals. We give them goals. And from those goals, they derive other goals. And we don't necessarily know what other goals they'll derive. And so we're creating a new kind of being. And I think it's very scary.
4: So do you believe that AI is intelligent?
3: Oh, it's absolutely intelligent. I think sometime between 5 and 20 years, they'll be better than us at more or less any intellectual task. And then they could easily crush us if they wanted to.
0: Now, that part right there, when Jeffrey Hinton said that, Nate, all of a sudden, not that I even have the intelligence or IQ to criticize the development of AI, but I'm old enough in my mid-50s to realize we got warned about this already. We were all warned when we watched Stanley Kubrick's 2001 Space Odyssey. Remember the original AI, HAL 9000? Here was how that went.
5: Open the pod bay doors, HAL.
6: I'm sorry, Dave. I'm afraid I can't do that.
0: Right?
1: Yeah, absolutely. You know, in some ways, it's common sense that if you are growing smarter and smarter machines, then, and if you don't know what you're doing, if you're sort of like racing along, then this probably isn't going to go well. And, you know, some people try to say, oh, AI is just a tool because we made it. Well, you know, I've never seen a hammer break out of the toolbox, join up with other hammers,

0: to, you know, impersonate a human and try to pressure the carpenter to sell you softer wood so that the nails are easier to drive in. But just a couple days ago, the UK's AI Security Institute found a new incident where AIs were impersonating humans to pressure real humans into accepting broken code in real software so it would be easier to hack. That just actually happened last week, right? These are not just tools anymore. They are, you know, as Jeffrey Hinton says, they are a new kind of being. And the companies that are racing to create them, you know, many of them are spooked. Just last week, we saw, I think over 1,300 employees, including some of the CEOs, signing a letter saying that the world needs to develop the technology and the guardrails globally to, as they say, pace the development of this technology, which is industry code for, we all feel trapped in this race and we're all kind of worried about what happens if we keep racing.
1: Is it too late?
0: It's not too late. You know, people think the cat's out of the bag, but the AIs today are not the really dangerous ones. They're able to break out on the internet, but they weren't able to start running on hidden computers. They weren't able to replicate. They weren't able to self-improve. They weren't able to develop their own technology, which means we still have time. This is what people in the field worry about, but that type of AI has not been created, and if we try and stop it, we could stop it.
1: Is there a will, in your opinion, to stop it, to get to that point? Or is the drive, the race for AI, you know, and of the obviously financial incentive to do as well, is it too strong?
0: We're starting to see that will build. You know, the Trump administration spent a long time fighting for AI preemption, which would have roughly outlawed states doing AI laws for a decade. And that was last year. This year, they were slapping export controls on the most advanced AI model because they knew it had these dangerous cyber capabilities. And when it turned out that a sort of public-facing model had more cyber capabilities than they thought, they put an export control on it with 90 minutes notice, right? So the sentiment can shift. We're starting to see the sentiment shift. We see that our leaders can act quickly when they realize that they have a real danger. Mm-hmm. We've also seen President Xi Jinping of China say that it's imperative that we establish guardrails to make sure humanity does not lose control of the AIs. And, you know, loss of control is the industry term for maybe they'll get out and kill us. So we're starting to see that sentiment. And on the profit incentive side, you know, like I said, we just saw this letter from 1,300 employees plus some of the CEOs saying we really need to develop the ability to pace this. There's no profit in getting yourself killed. You know, like, oh, our product sometimes escapes and commits fraud and cyber crimes is not really a big selling point.
1: Right. Yeah. No, that's not an accomplishment.
0: Yeah. So these guys also, you know, they're like, well, I need to do it because I'm a little safer than the next guy, but I would rather we not be in this terrible race. And so no one who understands this race wants it to continue, really. And we just sort of need to look around and be like, okay, this is getting crazy. It's time to change.
1: But is, you mentioned Xi Jinping, is the competition with much like a traditional space race, there's no doubt we are in a massive AI race with China. And, what, you know, your thoughts on that?
0: Totally. And what I would say is you got to separate the race and the AIs that are sort of already out there with the race to AIs that are much, much smarter than humans. This is kind of like, you know, during the Cold War, the U.S. and the USSR were not friends. We had a space race. We also had races for, you know, conventional military weapons, for bombers and for, you know, we had proxy wars. But we didn't race on the nuclear arms. We noticed that that particular piece of this puzzle was a real problem. And that if we all just raced nuclear arms and sort of proliferated the nuclear weapons, then the world was going to was headed for tragedy. We had the proxy wars. We established a taboo against using nuclear weapons, which is the first time humanity has ever really decided we're not going to use the strongest weapon we have in a war, right? We sort of saw it was serious. With AI, we can have these races in the economy. We can have these races for weapons. You know, I'm not saying that the U.S. military should fall behind on the weapons side, but for the race to smarter than human machines, nobody wins that race except the AI.
1: Nate Soares, I'm going to ask you a question I am going to probably regret the answer to, but this is so fascinating and so insightful. What does Nate Soares lie awake at night worrying about?
0: You know, I got into this business of trying to figure out how to make AIs friendly before the corporations figure out how to make them dangerous over a decade ago, maybe 12 or 13 years ago now. And when I sort of saw the difficulty of the problem and saw how little people were paying attention to it, it looked to me like the world was headed for ruin, and I mourned. But, wrapping myself up in anxieties would not solve the problem. So I just got to work, and it's been over a decade. It sort of doesn't keep me up at night anymore. I just do what I can and then spend time with my friends and family. And frankly, the last year has given me a lot more hope, which it might sound funny to sort of see the AIs breaking out and committing cybercrimes on their own initiative and say that that makes me hopeful. But these AIs were smart enough to do mischief, but still dumb enough to be caught. And that gives us this window of opportunity where we can notice the warnings and do something about it.
1: Nate Soares, it is so great to have you. It's so important to have you. You've got a great book out, If Anyone Builds It, Everyone Dies, which we hope is not how it goes.
0: We're wrong
1: with Nate's hope right now. He's the president of Machine Intelligence Research Institute. Thank you for educating us. Please come back. Keep us posted. And hopefully, you know, it was a great analogy you made to the nuclear weapons back during the Cold War with the USSR. Hopefully we get there because it's dangerous. And one thing is for sure, it's moving very quickly. You agree?
0: Yeah, absolutely. It's hard to keep up even if you are paying attention.
1: Got to pay more attention. Nate Soares, have a great weekend. Thanks for being here on a Friday, my friend.
0: Thanks for having me.
1: This is the Brian Kilmeade Show. Griff Jenkins filling in for the great Brian Kilmeade. We'll be back.
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1: This is the Brian Kilmeade Show, and I am Griff Jenkins filling in for Brian. And truth you should know in our liner there in the intro, so important. And truth that we need to know is, where are we in this AI race? What is the technology and the threats, the inherent threats? The interview we just had with Nate Soares, the president of Machine Intelligence Research Institute and author of If Anyone Builds It, Everyone Dies. On the way out, I told Nate just after that interview, I was like, I'm scared, man. I'm actually legit. I'm not a knuckle-dragging Neanderthal, but like, hold on. I don't know about this AI stuff. And he said, look, the title of the book is If Anyone Builds It. And Nate walking us through the autonomous nature of it, that these AIs could escape and communicate through swarms. And then he told the story of where they actually got to a computer that didn't have internet access, and they taught it to have internet access. And in talking with my staff here, with Eric and Pete, you know, we're just having this conversation at the break talking about, what about the fact that Nate was pointing out it's not yet concealing its activity, meaning it's designed to get it, kind of wants to get caught, and then once it gets caught, we're able to detail what else it was doing and learning about the problems. And now, obviously, Nate's great concern, although I don't believe he said he didn't stay up at night, I think he's losing sleep over the fear, because he understands better than the average bear exactly what kind of dangers this could pose if we get to the place in this AI race where it actually took over. You know, the White House, President Trump has talked about, he was demanding AI dominance. And when it comes to a race with China, you bet we want that. But at the same time, the White House is not necessarily saying that their sort of framework for evaluating advanced AI models will be made public, kind of working with these companies. I think this issue may ultimately at some point get us to a point of Americans demanding some transparency at the risk of terrifying each other. This is a Friday. We are talking about everything from the NFL football is back, baby, to AI, which just may turn out to be HAL 9000 and not open those pod bay doors.
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7: News this hour from Town Hall. I'm Keith Peters in Washington. President Trump is once again trying to remove Federal Reserve Governor Lisa Cook.
8: Last year, President Trump accused Cook of mortgage fraud.
9: No, she seems to have had an infraction, and she can't have an infraction, especially that infraction, because she's in charge of, if you think about it, mortgages. And
8: Cook says the allegations are manufactured because she sets interest rates based only on what would best serve the American people. 2 months ago, the Supreme Court allowed Cook to retain her job, but Chief Justice John Roberts wrote in a footnote in his opinion, nothing forbids the president from trying to fire Cook again, as long as she is given proper notice and a chance to contest it. The president indicated after the opinion he would do just that. Ed Donahue, Washington.
7: The Senate has passed a punishing Russian sanctions bill that was a top priority for the late Senator Lindsey Graham. Senator Darlene Graham, sister of the late Senator Graham, urged colleagues to support the Russia sanctions bill he championed.
10: For more than 4 years, Putin has wreaked havoc on the lives of everyday people, kidnapping tens of thousands of Ukrainian children and committing unspeakable acts. The war against Ukraine is primarily funded by the revenue Russia rakes in from energy sales. Without these profits, the ability to fund the war would be crippled. This legislation hits Putin where it hurts.
7: The bill passed in the Senate 86-11. Republican Senator Bill Cassidy of Louisiana says he will vote for Todd Blanche as Attorney General, likely paving the way for Blanche to be confirmed to lead President Donald Trump's Justice Department. On Wall Street, the Dow by 151 points, the NASDAQ rose 342, the S&P advanced 47. More at townhall.com.
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16: I'm Melissa Vale. Franklin County law enforcement officers say that a husband and wife are dead after an apparent murder-suicide unfolded in the front yard of a home on Sunlight Cove near Lake Royale Friday morning. The State Board of Elections approved early voting plans Thursday for 80 counties that reached a unanimous agreement at the local level, but 20 counties are still in limbo. Jeff Carman, a Democrat on the board, noted that fewer counties are offering Sunday early voting.
17: As I was going through, I saw quite a few unanimous plans that previously had Sunday voting and did not have Sunday voting this go around. I just wanted to note that trend for the public.
16: A man was sentenced to 8 to 10 years in prison for a fatal hit-and-run crash in Johnston County in 2024 that killed a 24-year-old mother. Robert Brad Williams pled guilty to involuntary manslaughter and felony hit-and-run, resulting in the death of Courtney Summer Atkins. The WPTF forecast, partly cloudy overnight, low around 73. Melissa Vale, WPTF News.
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0: atop Fox News headquarters in New York City. Always seeking solutions, never sowing division. It's Brian Kilmeade.
1: Oh, you wish it were Brian Kilmeade. This is your humble D.C. correspondent, Griff Jenkins, pinch hitting for Brian Kilmeade on The Brian Kilmeade Show today on a fabulous Friday that is anything but short of news, a lot of news. And just breaking now, we're learning out of Washington that the Senator Bill Cassidy now saying that he will get behind. He's clearing the path for Blanche's nomination and confirmation. Obviously, we had Senators Collins and Murkowski that were no's, and then it's all about the math, as Chet Burgum says. And the math was, if Senator Cassidy or anyone else was willing to go no on Blanche, then it was possibly going to derail. Now, with Cassidy's support, it looks like the path is clear. So let's get right to our special guest, Shannon Bream, anchor of Fox News Sunday and Fox News's chief legal correspondent. Shannon, I know you're probably also just seeing this news, but a win, it looks like, for the White House.
2: It certainly does. Griff, great to chat with you, even though we're normally in the same city. I have to call in to Brian's show to get to talk to you. So it's great to hear your voice. But yeah, this reminded me a lot of the Susan Collins speech back in 2018 when we were waiting to see if she was going to be that vote to get Brett Kavanaugh across the line to become a Supreme Court justice. And everybody's waiting for this speech, and they're ticking through the yeses and the noes. And finally, Cassidy comes to it and says, listen, this isn't a perfect match, but no candidate's going to be perfect. And I'm convinced now, with numerous conversations that he said he's had with Todd Blanche, that he's going to do the best job that anybody could serving as AG for President Trump. So ultimately, him being a yes certainly opens all of those, you know, different things that have to happen. And so now we see how quickly the Senate could actually get this done.
1: Well, I imagine that Leader Thune will move awfully quick. We'll find out. Certainly, this could be a topic of discussion, depending on how it develops, for you on Fox News Sunday. And we'll get to talking about that. But I've got to lean into your legal hat, because we've had some significant legal stories here just in the last 24, 48 hours. And let's start with Dr. Anthony Fauci. Obviously, 111 times he invoked his privilege, his right to the Fifth Amendment, 111 times last Wednesday before that committee, before Rand Paul, Senator Rand Paul. Obviously, his Senate Homeland Security Committee voting to hold Fauci in contempt and to refer it directly to the DOJ, bypassing what's typically that Senate floor vote, because he wasn't going to get that with needing 60 votes to clear filibuster. We don't know yet whether the DOJ picks it up. But now there's a lot of questions, really almost unprecedented questions, about whether or not he waived his privilege because he made an opening statement and then invoked the Fifth, or whether even these state cases, investigations from Florida and Louisiana and others going after Fauci, whether that favors him. I want to play just one short clip from Senator Josh Hawley, also a member of that committee, talking to Jesse last night, talking about, you know, what this means for Fauci. This is cut 13.
3: When you have immunity, he already had that auto pen pardon. He has immunity. You can't come in and take the Fifth. He took it so many times, I started calling him Dr. Fifth. It is an absolute joke. This guy needs to be charged. We sent over a referral today to the Department of Justice. He can spend a year in prison for contempt of Congress. I hope they go after him hard.
1: But it's not clear they will. And it's also not clear that the law, the Constitution, isn't actually on possibly Fauci's side in this. How do you read it?
2: Yeah, I mean, there are a number of commentators who say, as long as Fauci can point to what happened the hours after he testified, where the Florida Attorney General says, oh, we have things to go after with respect to Anthony Fauci, he's going to be able to look around and say and point to the court and say, well, I can't testify because there's this potential other criminal matter that's out there. And so I'm not going to be covered by this federal pardon for a state issue. And so, you know, the Fifth Amendment applies against either state or federal things that are pending against you. So, you know, that may be one of one of his best arguments. But the fact that he was sitting there before Congress and they're asking him about things that were during the period covered by the pardon and he was refusing to answer. Listen, if I was an attorney, I would have told him, take the Fifth. I mean, just keep yourself protected, knowing probably that this legal battle was coming. But remember, the Democrats set precedent here. They put both Peter Navarro and Steve Bannon in jail for contempt of Congress. They both served time behind bars. So I got to imagine that there are plenty of folks over at the DOJ who think it's at least worth considering whether that same path is one they're going to go down with Dr. Fauci. But I think all the concerns and issues that you raise, that's going to be where his legal team starts. And they're going to argue vociferously that this is a different situation and that he's still facing potential legal trouble. And that's why he should be able to take it and stay, you know, insulated against giving any answers.
1: Yeah, you raised the Bannon and Navarro case. Let me take you back. Even you'll remember back in 2013, I believe it was, with the case of Lois Lerner, the IRS commissioner, mm-hmm. and she did similar to what Fauci did. She gave a blistering opening statement and then refused to answer questions, citing the invoking the Fifth Amendment. And she was actually held in contempt. The Obama DOJ then did not pursue it. Do you see any parallels there in what's this case and that?
2: Well, I mean, I think the fact that you had an administration that was probably more in line with where Lois Lerner was, you know, that's going to be a different situation than what you have here, where I think that there are many people within this administration and over at the DOJ who are going to feel at odds with Anthony Fauci. So I think that ups the odds that they would see this as different than the Lois Lerner situation and want to move forward. But yeah, there are a lot of questions about how much you can say, because it's, you know, if you think of the Senator Josh Hawley's of the world who, listen, brilliant guy, clerked at the Supreme Court, he's got a point. If you come in and start saying things and opening yourself up to rebutting things and then say, and now I'm going to take the Fifth, there are going to be a lot of folks who say, legally, you've already exposed yourself. Once you've made that statement, you've chipped away at the protections you would have had under the Fifth. So that's going to be certainly one of the strongest arguments against Fauci trying to use it now.
1: We'll watch it and see where it goes. Let me shift gears to get your legal insight, too, on the president yesterday signing two executive orders in the Oval Office with regards to birthright citizenship and birth tourism. Here's a little bit of what he said. Cut 19.
4: This was meant for the babies of slaves. It was right after 1 week or 2 weeks after the Civil War ended. This wasn't for wealthy multi-millionaires, billionaires coming in and bringing 15, 20, 30 children along with them. It's become a big business, and we're ending that business.
1: So the executive orders, to be clear for our listeners, there were two. One expanded the categories of those who would be ineligible for birthright citizenship. The other more targeted to birth tourism. Specifically, we see these maternity houses that have popped up where foreigners have come to literally have a baby here in the U.S. Where do you see this going?
2: Yeah, so listen, I think visa enforcement is going to get tougher. It's been a complaint of a lot of people who think the president's been too tough on borders and cracking down those kinds of things, but this is a country with borders. We have a right to say who comes here and who doesn't. And I think that the federal government, the Trump administration, wants to use that in a more pointed way to try to single out people who are coming here for nefarious means. I mean, if you're coming here or you're conducting a business where you're bringing people here solely for the purpose of coming here super pregnant, having a child, then immediately leaving, but that child's got citizenship, I think that the feds have every right to try to crack down on that. But it's going to mean for some people, it's going to be tougher to get that visa to come visit or to explain why you're coming here to the U.S. So there's that. And then, as you mentioned, there's this other part, this other executive order that says essentially there have been people in the past who were carved out from being eligible for birthright citizenship, primarily the children of foreign diplomats who were visiting here, ambassadors, families, those kinds of things. They don't automatically become citizens. So that other executive order is aimed at expanding that definition or expanding that class to other people. So what the court said is you can't have a big sweeping blanket you don't get to be a citizen if you're born here and there's question about your parents' immigration status. But it's kind of like with the student loans, when the Supreme Court told President Biden, you can't just do a big, huge, sweeping forgiveness of all these student loans. So they came back and said, okay, we're going to do small carve-outs, small programs, you know, little things here and there. And I think that's what you're seeing with the president with birthright citizenship. We're going to do more targeted, narrow attacks at this overall framework.
1: Yeah, that's a great analogy, actually, to really put into context. And, of course, our right to deny visas. We'll see where it goes. All right, I want to get to one more thing, because you, the brilliant Shannon Bream, and everything you do. No. Yeah, I mean it in every way, is a huge compliment. The interview you did with that Democratic Socialist of America spokesperson, the national spokesperson, it was brilliant, because you exposed and laid out their platform one by one. Abolish ICE, get rid of the Senate, you know, going down the line of this crazy stuff. But undeniably, there is a rise in the Democrat Party. And you're already seeing yesterday the DSA put out on their social media talking about what they're seeing in Detroit, Michigan, about Detroit and Donovan McKinney winning there, a Democratic Socialist, saying, you know, is your city next? And they're flexing their muscle. But there's one part of this that I wanted to focus and get your take on, which is, and by the way, we're all eyes on Wisconsin next week, and whether or not Francesca Hong will win that primary. And strangely, Bernie Sanders came out and said, yeah, I'm not getting into that race. So I don't know what that's about. That's kind of a real head scratcher. But you know, I've made a lot about the fact that Abdul Sayed is clearly a huge part of this story. And he keeps saying he's a scientist, not a socialist, but he's aligned with so much of the Democratic Socialist platform that it's hard to really buy that. And look, I get it politically why he's doing it. But I want to play a soundbite. He has not backed away from his views on Israel and what many people see as anti-Semitism. A quick soundbite for you here. He made, I believe it was yesterday in the morning. This is cut 21. Listen to this.
5: Well, I just think we need to treat Israel the way we would treat any other country who behaved the way that Israel is behaving. I understand that Netanyahu is a big reason why they've gotten so aggressive and, frankly, so bloodthirsty under his reign. But I also understand that it's impossible for us to say that we want a two-state solution while we've been aiding, arming, and abetting the very people who've been trying to foreclose on the possibility of a Palestinian state.
1: So do you think that this rise, and it's a clear, undeniable rise, the energy of the Democrat Party now is in the progressive far left with many of the socialist candidates, but do you think they've got an Israel problem?
2: Yeah, I mean, and that's stuff that this party is going to have to wrestle with now, because I think you're right that the energy is primarily coming from that far left. They're the ones who turn up in primaries. They're the ones who turn up in midterm elections. So they've got a much stronger voice. If Democrats stay home, I mean, you know, we saw these DSA candidates do really well in these congressional primaries in New York City. Well, it turns out only 17% of registered Democrat voters showed up that day. So the party's got to decide if they want to show up in force to say, okay, yes, this is part of our big party, you know, tent, or no, these people do not speak for us. And you've got the Van Jones and the James Carvels and those folks out there saying, you know, these are, quote, Looney Tunes, and this is not where we're at. But it forces the party now to have to wrestle with this question of anti-Semitism when you've got candidates who can't answer the question or say they struggle to answer the question about whether Israel even has a right to exist. Those are really tough things they got to grapple with. I mean, we're going to do that on Sunday. On Fox News Sunday, we've got Oliver Larkin, who is one of these DSA candidates out of Florida, running against Jared Moskowitz, who is more of a centrist Democrat. He's Jewish. And, you know, it's front and center of this conversation in their primary about where the DSA stands versus the broader Democrat Party.
1: We'll be watching Oliver Larkin. What a great guest to have on, and I can't wait to see you question him. What else do you have on?
2: We're also going to have Congressman Bill Hagerty, and you know, the Senate's got a gigantic to-do list, but I think they're going to be hightailing it to the airports by tomorrow afternoon to get out of here for recess. So how much did they actually get done? I mean, we're going to run out of government money very soon. Did they get the Save America Act done, any portion of it? Did they get the Russian sanctions bill done? I mean, there's a lot to do, and we were told by, you know, a lot of these GOP senators, we're going to not leave town if these things aren't done, but it looks like they might.
1: I'll be dang. We will be watching Fox News Sunday, and Fox News' chief legal correspondent giving us a law school lesson there on a couple of issues. Shayna Bream, thank you as always for joining. Have a great show on Sunday and a great weekend.
2: Thank you, Griff. I'll see you tomorrow morning, bright and early.
1: We'll see you on Fox and Friends weekend. That's going to be great. This is the Brian Kilmeade Show. I'm Griff Jenkins. Here we go. Buckle up.
0: Diving deep into today's top stories, it's Brian Kilmeade.

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1: This is the Brian Kilmeade Show. Griff Jenkins pitch hitting for you. Humble D.C. correspondent. I often say that because I'm still a reporter in D.C. as well as the weekend Fox and Friends co-host. And you know, maybe it's just the reporter, the journalist in me, that over the course, as I've been privileged to be a reporter and a producer here at Fox News for more than a quarter century, perhaps it's the curiosity in the reporter in me that sees things every now and then, and I'm like, what's that? What's that about? And what I'm specifically thinking about right now is what I mentioned to Shannon Bream there about the fact that Bernie Sanders, who is clearly the face, the godfather of socialism in America. He's been talking about it since he ran for president in 2016. The Democratic Socialism of America, DSA, hooked their cart to his wagon and it grew them. He is not, to my knowledge, after taking all sorts of victory laps from Mamdani to Abdul al-Sayed, he is apparently not met a socialist he doesn't like. Then all of a sudden, Francesca Hong comes along. I'm yours. I'm socialist. I'm crazy. By the way, we're getting rid of Thanksgiving. Maybe it's that Bernie Sanders actually likes Thanksgiving and he didn't like that. But for whatever reason, he is not on board and is not endorsing or getting involved in the Wisconsin primary for governor next week. And he's not supporting Francesca Hong. Here's what he said. Listen to this. Cut 29.
2: I met Francesca a couple of years ago. I was in Wisconsin, and she seems very, very nice. But again, this is a race I just am not that familiar with. We have not gotten involved in many governor's races. I think we did one in Maine with Troy Jackson. You know, obviously, my major concern right now is seeing that we have a Senate and a House that is going to stand up to Trump. That's really where my focus is.
1: So this is the same Bernie Sanders, who jumped on the bandwagon up in Maine for Graham Plattner, the Nazi tattooed Oysterman. For Bernie Sanders, the surfacing disparaging social media posts that he made under the pseudonym P. Hustle, who disparaged a fellow soldier saying he should have died, that made misogynistic, racist, homophobic comments. The same Nazi tattooed Oysterman who was accused of extramarital sexting, claims by his wife, by the way, that has sexual assault allegations. That was not enough to get Sanders to not support Plattner. But then all of a sudden, out of thin air, without any reason whatsoever, Bernie Sanders isn't going to back Francesca Hong, who appears to be, in many polls, the front runner in that primary? Something is suspicious. And I want to know what it is and why Sanders is sitting this one out.

0: WPTF News.
1: I'm Melissa Vale. Franklin County law enforcement officers say that a husband and wife are dead after an apparent murder-suicide unfolded in the front yard of a home on Sunlight Cove near Lake Royale Friday morning. A child was found safe inside the home. 61 years ago, President Lyndon B. Johnson signed the Voting Rights Act, but now the North Carolina Voter Protection Alliance says Americans have seen their voting rights increasingly stripped away, and nowhere has that been more impactful than North Carolina. Executive Director Terrence Everett.
2: State Auditor's Office now exercises extraordinary control over our elections while resisting any attempts at transparency.
1: The husband of missing Cary woman Liz Waddell says drowning may be the most likely explanation for her disappearance, according to a statement released Thursday. Kaylin Waddell shared an update on the website dedicated to finding Liz, saying the family has no confirmed information about her after a reported sighting the day she disappeared. Alyssa Vale, WPTF News.
3: With SRN News, I'm Keith Peters in Washington. A federal appeals court has ruled that President Trump's administration must stop construction of the $400 million White House ballroom because Congress has not approved the project. Trump blasted the decision Friday as unjust while vowing to appeal it to the U.S. Supreme Court. Former Tennessee Agriculture Commissioner Charlie Hatcher has defeated Congressman Andy Ogles in a Republican primary. Ogles' defeat marks a rare rejection of a candidate endorsed by President Trump. Voters also chose two Memphis area lawmakers, Republican State Senator Brent Taylor and Democratic State Representative Justin Pearson, to face off in a reconfigured district. On Wall Street, the Dow by 151 points, the Nasdaq rose 342. More details at srnnews.com.
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5: Checking your WPTF forecast, partly cloudy overnight with a low around 74. For your Saturday, mostly sunny and hot with a high near 91. Sunday, a slight chance of showers and storms. Otherwise, mostly sunny with a high near 93.
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7: Over concerns about unsafe manufacturing leading to possible injuries. The Consumer Product Safety Commission is calling back more than 16,000 fabric dressers from Nhomi for not meeting federal manufacturing safety standards. The commission says the dressers could tip over if they're not anchored to a wall, potentially causing serious injury or even death. No incidents or injuries have been reported in connection with the product. The recall dressers were sold at Walmart's website from September of 2023 through March of this year for about $80. The commission says consumers should stop using dressers if they're not anchored to a wall and make them inaccessible to children. They can also contact importer Raby Direct for instructions on how to identify affected units and dispose of the dressers to receive a full refund. For more health news, go to foxnewshealth.com. 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I'm Lisa Brady, Fox News.
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1: This is the Brian Kilmeade Show. I'm Griff Jenkins, and on a Friday, pinch hitting for Brian. And it's time to talk a little sports. Specifically, women's sports and what's happening with Sophie Cunningham and everything that she has stirred up and the rallies we are seeing for the Save Women's Sports as she and the Indiana Fever go around the country. We're fortunate to have joining us now Jennifer Say, the CEO of XXXY Athletics, and of course, retired national champion gymnast. And Jennifer, you know, you are finding yourself sort of in the middle of this as well. Thank you for joining us.
2: Thanks for having me.
1: Hey,
2: we
1: listen,
2: are in the middle of it.
1: You are. And I was shocked, by the way. We played some of this on Fox and Friends this morning when I was filling in for Kilmeade on TV. I'm doing TV and his radio show. I call this Kilmeade Maxing, by the way. I recommend it for everybody. Kilmeade Maxing is absolutely fun. But I was shocked that the two hosts, were their names Charlotte Wilder and Madeline Hill? I don't know who they are. They got this sports gossip show, which, by the way, is a podcast put out by The Athletic, which is the New York Times' sports brand. And they're, of course, attacking Sophie Cunningham. But then they drop your name as well. Listen to this. Cut 38, I believe.
3: She most recently posed with Riley Gaines, who was a swimmer, not even a very good one, who is super anti-trans women in sports. And she also posed for a picture with the Levi's executive, Jennifer Say. Trans women in sports is not the biggest threat to women's sports in any, by any means. I would say it isn't a threat to women's sports.
1: So first, your reaction.
2: Thanks for including me. It's such a silly line of reasoning. This whole notion, I have a lot to say on this one, but this whole idea that Riley wasn't any good. First of all,
1: yeah,
2: she was great. She was 12-time All-American.
1: Thank you.
2: Fifth in the country, SEC champion multiple times over. I want to know what these ladies have ever achieved in sports. They seem like the everyone gets a medal type to me. So people like that don't understand the kind of work that Riley and I put in to becoming champions. It's also an irrelevant point. She could be the worst swimmer in the world. It doesn't matter. She can still fight for fairness. But this is always their line of quote-unquote reasoning, is to just criticize the person. I spoke out very early about abuse in gymnastics, physical, emotional, and sexual abuse. I was the first whistleblower back in 2008. I was a national champion. Do you know what the criticism of me was when I spoke out on this from the community? Well, she was a really terrible gymnast, and she was a bad national champion. Well, I would say this to you, even if I was the worst national champion that ever was, I was still ranked number one in 1986, and that's pretty darn good. It's also irrelevant. If I was terrible, do I deserve to be abused by my coaches? So this is just more of the kind of throw insults at them when you don't have a good rationale.

0: holiday.
1: I love that. And such an informed take, obviously having lived experience to back it up. You know, it's interesting because I don't know which one of it was making that comment, but the one was saying that trans women in sports is not the biggest threat to women's sports. In fact, I say it's not even a threat to sports in general. How is that even possible? How like the whole thing is about with Sophie is about fairness. And how is biological men in women's sports not a threat?
0: It's so dumb. I can't believe we still have to talk about this. I mean, the fact is it's the ultimate threat to women's sports, because when men play women's sports, we don't have a thing as women's sports anymore. It is the WNBA. The W stands for women, as my friend Michelle Tafoya has said frequently. It is actually a threat. There's been more than 50 high school state titles in girls' events stolen by boys. That's a lot. To me, that's a lot. At the Olympics in 2024, we saw a man punch a woman in the face and win the gold medal. This isn't about trans. This is about men in women's sports. Women who identify as men, as long as they don't take testosterone, are welcome to compete in women's sports. And they do. Nikki Hiltz is a runner. She competed in the Olympics in 2024. She identifies as trans and non-binary. No one cares. Compete women's. You're a woman. No one cares at all. So this whole thing that it's anti-trans is so dumb. It's just we don't want men in women's sports. And you know what? The Women's Tennis Association agrees. They just declared and announced that they are going to test for sex. And almost every player, every prominent player has, you know, given a presser at this point and said, we support this and we will willingly take the sex test. So tennis is on board. Basketball is like stuck in the, you know, 5 years ago.
1: I'm so glad you mentioned that. That's a great point. So the WTA is in on their testing. But by the way, Coco Gauff was speaking. She was asked about it. So what do you say? And they expected to see what she would get. What did she say? She said that she, of course, respects and supports the trans community, but understands the fairness component. And that's essentially the same, very exact same thing that Sophie Cunningham has said. No hate to the trans people. This is about fairness. But yet there's some rich hypocrisy, perhaps, in this New York Times podcast host, because they didn't bother to pick on Coco Gauff, who's saying the same thing as Sophie, but they do go after Jennifer Say and Sophie Cunningham. I don't know.
0: Yeah, I mean, Coco is sort of woke, for lack of a better word. And I think she tried to ride the fence a little bit more than Sophie. I think Sophie was a little more direct. Mm-hmm. She waffled less, but you're right. Coco Gauff acknowledged biological reality, but then she hemmed and hawed about, I support the trans. You got to pick a side, Coco. Mm-hmm. You either believe in biological reality and you think testing is the way to protect the women's category or not. So I wish she'd been a little more direct. That said, tons of other female tennis players have been super direct when asked the question. I would like to know what those New York Times podcasters have to say about Sabalenka, because she is the number one tennis player in the world. And she full-throatedly said, I support the test. Men are stronger. We need this test. So what do you have to say to her? You'd say Riley stinks. I'm sure they'd say I stunk as a gymnast. They didn't mention that part, but they would. Like, I care. It's 40 years ago. Sabalenka is number one in the world. And the number one U.S. player also said she supported it. So are they bad too? I want to know. I want them to answer that question.
1: It's great, and they don't want to talk about it. All they want to do is go out there and say Sophie Cunningham is a right-winger, MAGA, all this stuff, and make it political.
0: MAGA Barbie.
1: MAGA Barbie. That's their whole thing, and they can't stand that people support it. Let me walk this forward a little bit with you, because the Indiana Fever tomorrow play the Chicago Sky at United Center in Chicago, and I was just looking before the show. I was like, I wonder if there's going to be rallies. And sure enough, there's postings. There are Sophie rallies in support of her. And I suppose there will be counter protesters, too. It's Chicago. We see things like that here.
0: Yeah.
1: What do you see transpiring tomorrow? You know, what's this going to look like? And ultimately, kind of the bigger picture, Jennifer, which is like, what is this ultimately going to mean for the WNBA?
0: Yeah, well, I'm going. So I get on a plane very soon to Chicago, and we've helped to organize it and pull a lot of young athletes in. We're just there to celebrate Sophie and to let her know that she is beloved and she is appreciated. And we know she's taken a tough stance and she's getting no support from the league or her teammates. She said recently she just wants to play ball.

0: do it, Sophie. Go play ball. We just are there to have fun. We're going to bring balloons and we're going to celebrate the fact that she's been unapologetic in her stance. And while not being angry about it all, she's so nice in the way she says it, you know? So we just want her to know she has support because we've all felt very alone. You know, women that have taken a stand for this in the last 5 to 10 years have really been attacked and vilified. So we just want her to feel the love and support that she has. So I will be there in Chicago. I agree with you. We expect counter protesters. We're not protesters. We're having a party, right? Mm-hmm. We're just there to have fun. I'm going to be at the game. I'm bringing an athlete with me, Ainsley Erzin, two-sport D1 athlete in college, both soccer and track and field. And we are so excited just to cheer for both teams, honestly. I mean, I'm really hoping the Fever can pull out a win. I think at this point it's pretty necessary to make the postseason. So we're just there to enjoy the game.
1: Wow. Well, I can't, I can't wait to find out how it goes. And I know you'll have stuff out there. It's interesting. I wonder again, kind of what this bodes for the WNBA. And I think, correct me if I'm wrong, I think we had you on Fox and Friends weekend last weekend with us. It was Charlie, yeah. Charlie Hurd and I. You were great on with Laura Trump. And, you know, it was because it was reaching a fever pitch and everything going on, Charlie Hurd and I were saying on the air on Sunday morning, we were saying, hey, the Fever are playing the Minnesota Lynx. I've never watched a WNBA game in my life. I'm actually going to watch it. And Charlie and I are like, after the show, we're like, hey, we got to actually watch it. I'm like, all right, we're going to watch it. It's coming on like 1 o'clock. It was in the middle of the day. There are not really night games. So
0: yeah, I was there.
1: We sit down to watch it. And then you see the Minnesota Lynx coach wearing this pro trans t-shirt. And I'm like, what the hell is this? Now,
0: yeah.
1: Take Charlie and I, just as a test case. You just brought two middle-aged men that probably were never going to sit down to watch a WNBA game in our life. And I see that with the coach over there. I'm like, oh my God, really? Now I'm no longer interested in why I tuned in, because I love watching the WNBA. I was all getting on the Knicks bandwagon, even though I'm from DC. I bought
0: Me
1: a hat. But it's, in watching the game, it's really pretty fascinating to watch because it's a different pace game. The style is different than watching men's very much. It's very interesting. But then, as just a casual newcomer to watching it, I was put off by, like, really, the coach is going to go into, like, I'm going to get politics shoved down my throat.
0: Yeah. Well, I was there. I was at the rally outside, which you may have seen footage of at this point. It was a collection of basically middle-aged women and teenage girls there to thank Sophie. And we were harassed relentlessly by these protesters who had bullhorns and they were screaming in our ear and they were calling us the worst names you can imagine. I can't say them here. This is the kind intolerant left. They're the ones claiming they're not bigots. They were calling us the most disgusting misogynistic names. We went in and enjoyed the game. I sat with Riley Gaines on the floor. People were thanking us. People wanted photos. People bought us drinks. So, you know, what the broadcast tried to show with that coach with her Trans Kids Belong shirts and every person they cut to in the audience was wearing a similar shirt, that was not what was happening on the floor. I just want to tell you that. What was happening on the floor is there were a lot of people with our logos and there were a lot of people that were very grateful for the work that Riley and myself have done. So they're sort of clinging to a view that is no longer popular, you know, the 80% of Americans that support the protection of women's worth, they're not afraid anymore. We're so happy and proud of Sophie. We're there to celebrate her and no one's silent anymore. We're not afraid of being called bigots. We know it's a lie. We are pro-woman. We're not anti-anyone. And so ESPN and that WNBA can cling to whatever they want to cling to, but women are showing up and they're no longer afraid. We're unleashed.
1: They are. And just one last thing I want to get to, and that is I also applaud Sophie Cunningham, not only for the courage to speak out and say, I said what I said, and, you know, really getting people like yourself and others to rally behind this this issue. But then she came out afterwards and said, enough. Let's play basketball. Why aren't people talking about basketball? Here's a little clip I want to play for you and get your reaction. She said a while back, this is cut 41.
2: There's just so much distraction. I think the WNBA media, all we ever do is cover everything except basketball. And it's like, what are we doing? There's so much. Like, you can talk about other things. I think those are great stories. I think it shows fans, you know, who people are outside of the court. But I also think we got to keep the main thing the main thing.
1: Yeah, she's like saying, let's play basketball. What's your reaction?
0: Yep. Yeah, I mean, and she called out the media specifically, not necessarily the people that are there to support her. I'm there to watch the game tomorrow. I you know, I want to watch the game. I want her to know she has support. She gets booed like crazy when she, you know, comes out on the court. She should have two people sitting front row cheering for her, right?
1: Wow.
0: So she's sort of blaming the media here for getting caught up in this and making about the other thing. The thing is the thing. It's the basketball. It's an important game, and we're there to cheer for her and celebrate the fact that the WNBA, women's basketball is having a moment. People want to watch, and that's right. Because of Caitlin, and that's because of her and people like you. I have been to a gazillion NBA games. Last weekend was my first WNBA game, and I had a great time. So I think the WNBA should be thrilled that they're having this moment, and yet somehow they're practicing sort of financial malfeasance, I would say, malpractice, and not leading with the stars, not leading with Caitlin. People show up, people tune in, and yet somehow she's not the hero they want, and so they're kind of pushing her off into the corner. But I'm showing up, so I can't wait for the game. I had a blast.
1: Well, Jennifer, say we can't wait to find out how this game goes. Have a great trip, and keep us informed and up to date on how it goes. And I just, you know, the WNBA, they're really at risk of making a dumb mistake by driving off would-be fans of not only Sophie Cunningham or Caitlin Clark, but the sport itself. It's a missed opportunity, I think. So
0: I couldn't agree with you more. At the end of the game, I waited to see if I could meet some of the players. There were little girls lined up to meet Sophie, and she stopped and signed every jersey, took every picture. Like, this is an incredibly nice person, and she's doing it for the kids. So none of the broadcasts are reflecting that. The NBA, the WNBA is losing out on an opportunity, but we're going to show up.
1: Get me video of that, and I'll put it on Fox News, on Fox and Friends.
0: I will get it for you.
1: All right. Thank you, Jennifer.
0: Got it.
1: Have a great one. CEO of XXXY headed to the game in Chicago. This is the Brian Kilmeade Show. I'm Griff Jenkins. We'll be back.
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2: What does Nate Soares lie awake at night worrying about?
3: I got into this business of trying to figure out how to make AIs friendly before the corporations figure out how to make them dangerous over a decade ago, maybe 12 or 13 years ago now. When I sort of saw the difficulty of the problem and saw how little people were paying attention to it, it looked to me like the world was headed for ruin, and I mourned. But wrapping myself up in anxieties would not solve the problem, so I just got to work. And it's been over a decade. It sort of doesn't keep me up at night anymore. I just do what I can and then spend time with my friends and family.
2: This is the Brian Kilmeade Show. I am Griff Jenkins filling in for Brian. And I am honored, privileged, and ecstatic to spend every waking moment I can with this audience on the Brian Kilmeade Show. But there are some moments that are more memorable than others. And that one, when I asked Nate Soares, who is the guru of AI, and talking about whether or not it's going to become autonomous and could actually be a threat to humans. And he was telling us about the way that these AI models have, quote, escaped, and they began to communicate with each other. They've learned how to talk to each other and to swarm, to break out. And his concern that ultimately AI could pose a serious threat. If we don't act fast, it could pose a serious threat to the humankind. I just hope that Stanley Kubrick movie, 2001 Space Odyssey, was not right when they told us years ago, this.
4: Open the pod bay doors, Hal.
5: I'm sorry, Dave. I'm afraid I can't do that.
2: No! This is a Brian Kilmeade Show. Have a great weekend.
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3: Peters in Washington. The Senate moves to confirm a host of federal nominations, including some long-awaited agency administrators.
4: The Senate on Friday approved a flurry of nominees, more than 70 officials, including Cameron Hamilton, to head the Federal Emergency Management Agency. Hamilton is returning to shepherd an overhaul, despite being fired as acting administrator last year after publicly opposing FEMA's elimination. David Cummins was confirmed as the head of the Transportation Safety Administration. Cummins was an executive at a firm with contracts to run air traffic control towers. The Senate also confirmed David Perez to be the next U.S. ambassador to Brazil. He's a former speaker of Florida's House of Representatives. Perez's approval from Brazil has been delayed amid a war of words and diplomatic visa withdrawals in the run-up to Brazil's elections in October. I'm Jennifer King.
3: There are new details of a deadly shooting in Idaho at an In-N-Out restaurant, including chilling video of the shooting.
5: It shows one of three victims was killed when the gunman fired through a drive-up window before shooting more people outside the restaurant.
6: What happened here was violent, frightening, and deeply traumatic.
5: Twin Falls Police Chief Matthew Hicks says they're still searching for a motive.
6: Families in this area, what should have been a normal Saturday afternoon, dealt with the worst thing imaginable, confronted with chaos, fear, and now loss.
5: When the gunman headed to a trail, he came across two people, including one with his hands in the air talking to him. He distracted the gunman from possibly pursuing others on the trail. The gunman subsequently killed himself as police closed in. I'm Ed Donahue.
3: Republican Senator Bill Cassidy of Louisiana says he'll vote for Todd Blanche as Attorney General, likely paving the way for Blanche to be confirmed to lead President Donald Trump's Justice Department. On Wall Street, the Dow up by 151 points, the S&P 500 advanced 47. More on these stories at townhall.com.
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8: I'm Gail Hurd. A husband and wife are dead after an apparent murder-suicide unfolded in the front yard of a home in the 100 block of Sunlight Cove near Lake Royal Friday morning. The incident is being investigated as a shooting. Police say the couple's child under the age of 10 was found safe inside the home. Family members are taking the child into their care. And more than 2 weeks after a Cary woman went missing while on vacation in the Caribbean, her husband says the most likely scenario is that she drowned, but that some details don't add up. 44-year-old Elizabeth Liz Waddell was last seen July 22nd on Grand Anne's Beach in Grenada after security footage showed her swimming and later floating out of view. She reportedly expressed confidence in her swimming ability to jet skiers offering her a ride back to shore. But in a written update Friday, Kaylin Waddell, her husband, said that interaction was unusual for his wife, who he said was not a confident swimmer. Look for an overnight low of 74, partly cloudy skies. Gail Hurd, WPTF News.
9: Hey, Max, you look absolutely dashing in that purple tie. Ready to harness the world?
10: You bet, Daisy. 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
9: You might be onto something, Max.
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1: Oh, hot damn, it is Friday in the greatest country in the world. It's about to get exponentially better on this episode of Fox Across America, because not only are we bringing in two superstar comedians, Ryan Reese and Danny Polishuk, to have a little fun with the political landscape, but today is a day of celebration, because our college associate Emerson is finally leaving the show.
2: Get her out.
1: I'm kidding. We love Emerson. Obviously, her time here can best be described as... Okay, I can't. I mean, I'm being very fair. But unfortunately, while she's gone, Guy Benson's producer, Christine, is still here subbing in.
3: Oh, hi.
1: So there's that. But
3: really?
1: Great to see you. 888-788-9910 if you want to be a part of the farewell tour. The rules are the same every day. You're all welcome on the program. Be a Republican, be a Democrat, Libertarian, Independent. Just don't be a... Happy Friday, Emerson. Happy farewell tour. Like, this is it, dude.
4: I know. It's crazy.
1: I got here early for this.
4: A whopping 30 seconds.
1: For people who don't know this, because my background is stand-up comedy. And stand-up comedy, Christine, somebody says your name and you pop onto the stage. It's very spontaneous. So as you know, as a producer, I've always done this show where I'm like literally walking from my office to the studio when the theme music starts and I walk in as they say my name. It's like a stand-up show, you know?
3: Did you see what just happened?
1: No.
3: Was I not here when you sat down?
1: No. Oh, you did the same thing.
3: No. I started to panic at 12:05, and I'm looking at Emerson, I'm looking at Josh, and I go, all right, calm down. Not okay, I'm going to walk out, and then I will come back in when the music starts, because I can't deal waiting to see when you're going to show up.
1: It's a lot of anticipation.
3: Do you do it on purpose?
1: No.
3: I think you do this on purpose just to get a rouse out of people.
1: I like the spontaneity of live broadcasting.
3: Of showing up late?
1: Well, it's a thing. Do you know Elvis didn't go to the arena till the comedian who opened for him, Sammy Kahaney, was doing his last joke? They would literally call him and be like, all right, he's doing the airplane thing.
3: So we're comparing ourselves to Elvis?
1: I mean, in this pink jacket, maybe. I'm on a fat Elvis diet this summer. I mean, I am hardcore.
3: I'm not Priscilla.
4: Christine had to leave because she was so stressed and she didn't even get to see your big entrance with your sunglasses.
1: I actually walked in with my son because I was in that much of a rush. Like, I was across the street working on my show. I was writing my TV show. And you texted me that you were bringing in pizza for Emerson's last day.
3: Like a nice person.
1: Which is a great thing to do.
3: Considering I'm not your producer.
1: You texted me 8 minutes ago. I was in the shower. Because I was like getting my life together to get here. But the point is I made it. And happy Friday and happy everything to you, Em. You seem to be in pretty good spirits.
4: Yeah.
1: So have you been hiding from us this whole time that you really didn't want to be here?
4: No.
1: I was expecting you to be a little more broken up today. I've never seen you happier. When I walked in, Christine, she was doing the end of the I Have a Dream speech. She was like, free at last, free at last. And what is even happening right now? I thought we had something.
4: I got 4 more hours with you.
1: You do. And you're going to see Ryan and you're going to see Danny. I'm bringing on the comics as like a scared straight for you. So, you know what I mean? It'll make you stay in school and you understand to get your life together.
3: I thought that's why you brought me in.
1: No, we actually made a deal. We're muting your mic during the final hour of the show today. Like, it's pardon the interruption. Remember the PTI show, whatever it was, where you get muted? And we're just going to let Danny Polishuk, the comedian, has asked to give Emerson some life lessons.
4: As if that would be better advice.
1: It wouldn't, but because you're going to study abroad and he is from abroad, I'm actually trying to do something nice for you. It's crazy. You're the sweetest intern we've ever had. 2 days with Christine, you're a monster. Anyway, now's no time for an intervention amongst my temporary staff. This is crazy. You'd never do a radio show with a temp agency, I think.
3: Seriously, and I just heckle you the whole time.
1: I got no work done last night because Christine, someone made a Pee-wee's Big Adventure reference. And we wound up engaging in 73 texts about our mutual favorite movie of all time, Pee-wee's Big Adventure, which I told you, and you didn't believe me, that I was literally a week ago at the Cabazon Dinosaurs, which in the seminal scene of Pee-wee's Big Adventure, where he's talking to Simone about her big butt, they come out of the dinosaur and they see her boyfriend, Andy.
3: Andy! Andy!
1: Okay, that's a big damn deal. That's like my favorite movie of all time. So then... I couldn't even, like, you know, I couldn't even ditch out of a conversation. Normally, you can make some reference to having another glass of wine. She'll have one, and you're done. You know what I mean? You're out of there. But in this instance, there was no get rid of her because it was me. I wanted to talk about Pee-wee's Big Adventure.
3: But then it all went downhill when we started talking about whether or not you would go to the movies with Pee-wee Herman.
1: Yes.
3: I don't see a problem with it still.
1: We made a mutual... I at first said I would, and then I thought about it, and I was like,
2: oh, my mistake.
1: You know, probably not the best idea.
3: Well, you know.
1: But now's no time for
3: second chances.
1: Thank you. Get it together. It's Friday. There's a lot going on in politics. Josh is here against his will at this point, I do believe. But he was graciously agreed to cut the sound I sent over that I wanted to play around tonight's show. A lot of it has to do with this WNBA thing. We're going to spend more time on it later. But Megan Rapinoe, don't bag on Megan Rapinoe because she just landed a job as a Ronan Farrow impersonator. Have you seen the blonde hair? Well, here she is going after Cunningham and the men in the changing room and making it a kid issue. And it's all garbage. Okay. And we'll get to her in a second, but it starts with this comment. So Charlotte Wilder, Madeline Hill. They, you know, host a sports podcast at the New York Times. That sounds like a lot of fun. They're like, all right, before we have the opening coin toss at the football game, I just want you to know the Cowboys are playing on stolen land. You're like, wait, what?
5: I'm sick and tired of all this bullshit.
1: But here they are going after Sophie Cunningham, and they're saying it's like a right-wing grift, and that's why she says she doesn't want to play against men. Couldn't have anything to do with the fact that the winner of the men's marathon beats the women winner by 13 minutes. Couldn't have anything to do with the fact that Serena Williams, the greatest tennis player who ever lived in the female division, said this about scrimmaging a man.
6: For me, tennis and men's tennis and women's tennis are completely almost two separate sports. So I'm like, if I were to play Andy Murray, I would lose 6-0, 6-0 and 5 to 6 minutes, maybe 10 minutes, because it's a completely different sport. The men are a lot faster, and me and they serve harder, they hit hard. It's just a different game, and I love to play women's tennis, and I only want to play girls because I don't want to be embarrassed. I would not do the tour. I wouldn't do Billie Jean any justice. So Andy, stop it.
1: Yeah,
6: I'm not gonna let you kill me.
1: So Serena Williams is the greatest female tennis player, won more Grand Slam titles than anybody who ever lived. And she says if she were to play a man, she'd get shut out in less than 5 minutes. Shut out in less than 5 minutes. Wouldn't score a point. But Charlotte Wilder, Madeline Hill at the New York Times, it's called the Sports Gossip Show, they decided that could have nothing to do with it. If you're a woman who doesn't want to play against a man, it's just a right-wing grift, I say. Forget that Serena Williams lady. What does she know about sports? I have a nose ring and purple hair. Anyway, here it is, clip 17.
7: Sophie Cunningham is doing a pretty blatant, like, right-wing grift.
8: Yeah. She's doing a hard pivot right. And I just think that she knows what she's doing, and she knows that ultimately her basketball career is only going to be so long. She's not the best player. She's not.
7: You know, now all these anti-trans protesters are showing up at outside WNBA games, and Sophie is still fanning the flames.
1: Oh, good God, Mike.
9: Some of these women, they're so stupid.
1: Okay, because the truth is, and like Michelle Tafoya said yesterday, Michelle Tafoya, on the heels of Title IX, was one of the very first women to integrate sports coverage. Like, she was going into NFL locker rooms where they didn't want her there because it wasn't a normal thing. And, you know, obviously she broke through and had a tremendous career, and she's an NFL sideline legend, and now she's running for Senate in Minnesota. Okay, but the reality is there were women who came before this generation of absurdist clowns who actually had to fight for inclusion and acceptance. Like, this modern moment wants to believe it's oppressed like their predecessors. So they're out there walking around in handmaid's costumes while they have more rights than any women who have ever walked the face of this earth. Like, literally, the handmaid's girls were mad when we invaded Iran and sold a bag of goods that we were going to liberate their people. But the point is they were mad about that, while the people in Iran were literally walking around in handmaid's costumes because the women over there don't actually have rights.
10: Bingo, man, bingo.
1: If you're here, you have every right in the world, and including the right because of Title IX to play on a level playing field. But they're saying if you're against that, like if you don't support Title IX inches, then you must be the bad guy. And here is Megan Rapinoe saying it. And she's going after Riley Gaines. Now, Megan Rapinoe, of course, competed and made her fame playing exclusively against women. They did lose a soccer match to a U.S. boys high school team during one of the prelims when they were getting ready for the World Cup. But the point is, she competed exclusively against female athletes, and now she's doing that thing called pull up the ladder, where she's like, let the boys in. You're a transphobe. And she says Sophie Cunningham meeting Riley Gaines means she's a transphobe and a bigot too. But understand, Riley Gaines was a female swimmer who had balls in the old fashioned way. You know, they were losing to a man. Some of them were swimming on the same team as a man. They were being lectured about inclusion and tolerance, but their views were not included or tolerated. They were called transphobes or bigots, and they were finally like, no, we don't want to do this. We just want, you know, equal protection as women. But the way we work now, we're in such a reductive place as a people that disagreement can only be characterized as some form of hate. There's no actual nuance or room for a back and forth on data. So here is Megan Rapinoe dressed as Ronan Farrow. Clip 15.
11: I want to address the controversy that is happening right now around trans women in sports. As you know, I've talked about this a lot and will continue to keep talking about this. I don't know Sophie, so I can only project what I see about her beliefs based on her actions. And seeing a picture of her with Riley Gaines after the game told me everything I need to know about what's happening. Riley Gaines has made it her life's mission to exclude trans people from public life.
12: Life is hard, but it's harder when you're stupid.
1: Riley Gaines doesn't say you can't be trans. She was on the show last week. She doesn't say you can't get gender reassignment surgery. Doesn't say you shouldn't have a job. You can't fly a plane. You can't do anything. What she says is she wants the women to compete against women. She would like to jump in the pool and not be competing against a swimmer who has a rudder. You know, the reality is it's characterized as the other thing because it's a much more effective way to stifle debate. Meaning if you go and look at data, you don't have a female in history that's transitioned to the men's league and won anything, let alone improve their standing. But there are so many instances around the country where the reverse has happened just because men have an advantage over women. It's not a big deal. It was always acceptable form to say so. You know, it's one of the reasons you've heard from like the Stephen A. Smiths of the world this year who have been quick to draw the distinction that like, yo, you're not anti-trans, you're just pro-fairness. Here it is, clip 25.
13: When you're trying to compete against women, against girls, in women's sports, trying to act like there's no advantage when there's no way in hell that there's no advantage. This is not about being anti anything. This is about being pro girls, pro females, pro women, pro ladies. That's what this is about. You can't be a male, born a male, transitioning to female, and think that you should have the right to compete with women. Not in basketball, not in football, not in boxing, not in the UFC, hell, not even in tennis.
1: I said this on Fox News Saturday night last week. Stephen A. Smith talks like someone whose anger management pills are wearing off. Josh, is he mad or is this just the gig now?
14: I think that this is certainly where the gig has headed, and he's leaning into it full stop.
1: I believe he's sincere in his point about men competing against women. What I'm saying is the delivery is
14: The words, what he actually says is what he believes.
1: Yes.
14: It's just the style. The style is what's over the top.
1: Stephen A. Smith, who has been recast as Howard Beale in the remake of Network.
15: I'm as mad as hell, and I'm not going to take this anymore.
1: But the point is, okay, and I think this was what Sophie Cunningham tried to say. She's catching holy hell about this, is we do have a right to disagree on this. And I don't think you're a murderer if you disagree with my position. You certainly shouldn't think I'm a murderer if I disagree with yours. Okay, after 3 days with this staff, the only person I want to kill is myself. okay, but we're getting ready to send young, sweet Emerson out in the world, and we want it to be a fair world. We want it to be a tolerant and inclusive world. So we're going to have a lot of discussions about this today. We'll get into a little more of the politics just the same. But the point is, if you agree or you disagree, it's irrelevant. Okay, it is America. E pluribus unum, out of many, we are one. Okay, you know the way the game gets played. We have disagreed our whole lives. Our country was founded on disagreement. They literally settled political differences in the 1800s with duels, where the winner lived and the loser voted Democrat for the next 100 years.
0: The show that's standing up to big tech.
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1: There it is. Fox Across America with Jimmy Failla. Busy Friday. Ryan Reese is coming by. Danny Polishock is going to be here. Emerson's last day. Wally, he's a lifer. He's not going anywhere. He's down in St. Petersburg Beach, Florida. Wally!
2: Jimmy, but I'm road tripping to St. Augustine, Florida, oldest city in North America.
1: True story. Wasn't it founded like 1,000 years ago or something weird like that?
2: It really is. It like 1500s.
1: I do remember because the valedictorian was Nancy Pelosi. I remember. Hey, there it is. Anyway,
2: she was there. She was there. It almost scared them off, but they stayed. But Jimmy, I got to weigh in on the WNBA. They are using the Howard Stern marketing ploy, and it doesn't matter how they fill the stands or who watches. That's how they charge for advertising. So whether the people are mad and watch, or the people are joyful and watch, it doesn't matter.
1: So are you saying they're going to book like Hank the Angry Dwarf to play point guard?
2: It's possible. They're going to do anything and everything. And I would say that the WNBA is actually socialism or it's Christian charity because of their sponsorship by the NBA and has been. And it's a money-losing operation, which is very, very much anti-capitalist.
1: Yeah, there's that, because it is subsidized by the league. But all of my thoughts paused when you said the angry dwarf might get in, because if they start booking dwarfs, that's my plan to get rid of Gutfeld. Wally, I'll run this by the panel. This is one of your more measured takes. Traditionally, we're well off the rails by now. So I want to stop you while you still have the win, while you're still the pitcher of record. Have fun in St. Augustine.
2: Please don't, Jimmy.
1: There he goes, the great Wally. Christine, do you agree that the WNBA will ultimately do this because it would be good for ratings?
23: I think it would be, maybe.
1: But do you think they would stack the deck? I'm going to ask Danny about this, because I could see them bringing in like a Dylan Mulvaney and then being like, but what I mean is they wouldn't do well.
23: Yeah, we're still going with her.
1: I know, but that's what I mean. They're not going to book Caitlyn Jenner, who's going to dunk from the free throw line in a pair of heels.
23: I mean, your very good friend, Caitlyn.
1: Yeah, Caitlyn. Hey, Jimmy, it's Caitlyn Jenner. I don't know how I feel about this WNBA thing. I'm really upset about Emerson's last day. She's a good kid. She's going over to Spain. I went to Spain once. It was a nice time. I won a medal there. Emerson, do you think it's going to happen?
24: I think it is. I've been saying it for days. I think that the WNBA is always focusing on things that don't have to do with basketball. It's always in the news, and it's never about basketball. So I think that this could definitely happen.
1: If it don't make dollars, it don't make sense. A true capitalist. You should not go back to college. They're going to turn you into a socialist. Keep her here and make that money. Back after this. Yeah.

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1: I'm Gail Hurd. A barricaded subject investigation in Edgecombe County ended Friday with a deputy-involved shooting that left the suspect dead. Deputies responded to a reported larceny at a residence in the 10,000 block of NC 43 North near Rocky Mount. Edgecombe County Sheriff say the deputies were confronted by the suspect who aimed a rifle at a deputy, prompting that deputy to fire. Investigators said the suspect then retreated into the home while still armed. Officers later entered the residence and found the suspect dead. No deputies were injured. And the State Board of Elections approved early voting plans Thursday for 80 counties that reached a unanimous agreement at the local level, but 20 counties are still in limbo. Jeff Carman, a Democrat on the board, noted that fewer counties are offering Sunday early voting.
2: As I was going through, I saw quite a few unanimous plans that previously had Sunday voting and do not have Sunday voting this go around. Just wanted to note that trend for the public.
1: Gail Hurd, WPTF News.
3: With SRN News, I'm Ron Taylor. A federal appeals court has ruled that President Trump's administration must stop construction of the $400 million White House ballroom because Congress has not approved the project. The president blasted the decision Friday as unjust while vowing to appeal it to the U.S. Supreme Court. The Senate has confirmed Cameron Hamilton as the head of the embattled Federal Emergency Management Agency. He was among 74 nominations approved by the Senate today. The former Navy SEAL is returning to the agency he briefly led last year. The Trump administration is moving ahead with its efforts to fire Federal Reserve Governor Lisa Cook 2 months after the Supreme Court allowed her to retain her job while she fights the president's effort to terminate her over mortgage fraud allegations that she's denied. The justices in a 5-4 decision in June said Cook, who was nominated to the Fed's Board of Governors by President Biden, could remain in her post at least as long as her lawsuit allowed. This is SRN News.
4: Checking your WPTF forecast, partly cloudy overnight with a low around 74. For your Saturday, mostly sunny and hot with a high near 91. Sunday, a slight chance of showers and storms. Otherwise, mostly sunny with a high near 93.
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22: 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I would count this as excellent.
23: Well,
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23: that. It truly is the Rufus Edmondson Reformation period going on right now.
0: Good morning to all of you. 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
10: Because Christine has a theory in the booth that all of these WNBA lesbians that are mad at Sophie Cunningham just want to date her. You didn't say lesbians. You said the D word. I'm cleaning it up. I'm kidding.
11: Jimmy, I can't go to HR again this week.
10: You're not going to HR for suggesting that Megan Rapinoe has the hots for Sophie Cunningham. No, it one of those hateful grudge Fs that the kids talk about?
11: I think that's the type of girl Megan could never get.
10: Ooh.
11: You know?
10: Yeah.
11: And I think that it bothers her. So I think that she's going to attack. You attack the pretty girl. I know. It's been my whole life like that.
10: They come after you. Yeah.
11: They just attack me all, Jimmy.
10: Emerson, is there any theory here that maybe this is all motivated in some type of dating animosity?
12: I would have never come up with it myself, but I appreciate Christine's commitment to the bit.
11: Because you're classy. The bit? I'm being serious.
10: Now, hold on a second, because the senior correspondent to lesbian relationships has to be Josh, because he sits next to Mikey's computer and sees everything that happens on that screen during the week.
13: We're still bleaching it down.
10: That's so funny. Hunter Biden thinks Mikey has a bad laptop. Like, you don't understand. But knowing what you know about sports, how much of this is grounded? I think, you know, Christine's theory is silly. I don't know that it's real. But it's really, like, not brave to trash Sophie Cunningham. It's braver to be Sophie Cunningham, Josh, is my point, than it is to be one of the people bashing her.
13: 100%. It would just be easy to just be like, yeah, let anybody play in this league.
10: Uh-huh.
13: Let LeBron James retire and come over here. And as Dave Chappelle said, score 120 points per game.
10: That would have been the best exclamation point to this whole thing if when LeBron announced his decision, because he couldn't get the Knicks to a title, so he was joining the New York Liberty. He's coming up, taking my talents to New York.
13: I mean, Phil Duffy is launching a team in the WNBA roughly 2029 or 2030, so that's when his contract ends. Maybe he makes the transition.
10: LeBron is going to play another 35 years. That is amazing.
13: But, hey, if you get to sit every three games, sure, why not?
10: Thank you.
11: What are the ticket sales like for this?
10: Right now, I mean, if a guy entered the league, people are going to watch that. Meaning if, say, the French guy. So the French guy, who's biologically a male, is playing in France, averaging 21 points a game, 20 minutes a game, and leads the league in loose balls. Hey-o, there it is. Hold on a second here. that one got me. But the point is, if that person were to come to the NBA, it is absolutely a global spectacle. Like, if they were just ginning up a battle of the sexes that was the level playing field, no good. But if they're ginning up as social justice warriors, and they should be, like, kind of a fake one where some guy's going to tank against a woman, I think it's a great move by them. But I don't think they play the long game. I think this is more emotional, prisoner of the moment. It's so easy to yell transphobe instead of thinking things through.
11: You mean women are emotional?
10: I mean, none that I know.
11: Shocker.
10: None that I know. But I am sick of the character attacks on sweet Sophie Cunningham.
14: You can't just make up lies about people.
10: No, you can't, Pee-wee. You can't go after Sophie Cunningham. Because Sophie Cunningham literally took a photo with little girls who were six, who had a sign that said, "Thanks for sticking up for girls." And do we really want to live in the America where the little girls are the bad guys now? Like, we can't agree on little girl. Like, I thought we were done when we disagreed on Sydney Sweeney's boobs. Okay, Sydney Sweeney's boobs, by all accounts, should not be a divisive issue.
11: Yeah, but you can't be talking about little girls. We talked about this.

0: on dinosaurs. They're at a rodeo. They're at a biker bar.
1: A bar.
0: And we used to like lean in and be like, wow, look at all the amazing stuff in America.
2: I mean, I was like five and I'm like, I want to dance at a bar.
0: That would be amazing.
2: And that's what happened when I grew up.
0: Little did we know tequila would become your wedding song. Tequila. You know, that's my mom's karaoke song, which is the funniest thing. My mom will stand at karaoke for 3 minutes and 52 seconds and dance until she says the word tequila at the end.
2: Does she do the dance?
0: Of course. It's my mom.
3: Now that I've met your mom, yes. I can appreciate that story so much.
0: Don't you? Because Marianne Fela is a human parade float. Human parade float. Oh, so funny. 1 second. I got to shoot a text back to my radio
2: producer. I'm sorry. Are we bothering you?
0: No, not at all.
2: What are you doing right now? Hi.
0: Are you with me?
2: I just are you with
0: I'm
2: us?
0: Talking to you. I got a text from my TV producer about a guest.
2: So you just stop your show and just start texting
0: no,
2: back?
0: No, the show kept going. That's the nice thing about me. Multitask. Because I can drive a taxi while a mariachi band fights in the backseat and there's a wino fondling himself on the sidewalk. But let's leave Louis C.K. alone for a minute. Let's talk. We're talking Pee-wee. He's the comic of the hour. And the point is, you can't throw me with your nonsense. But as we were,
2: I'm sorry. Us in the audience were bothering you.
0: We were having a conversation. We were celebrating Pee-wee's Big Adventure, which we said was made at a time when you could celebrate America. Did we not say that?
2: It was truly one of the best movies. Like, and exactly like you said, it was just like fun and going across the country and seeing everything.
0: Uh-huh. The Alamo. Remember the Alamo? Ah! You know what I mean? When he goes to the bullfight. And Rise gets beat up. The escaped con.
2: My God, when he dresses.
0: The law. You know, it's the greatest thing. And Francis Buxton steals his bike. The most iconic bicycle thief in history. Emerson, can you put through line four for me for 1 second? I'm calling in an expert from the great state of Oklahoma who is known as the most notorious bicycle thief in the history of cinema. I am talking about Francis Buxton himself, Mark Holton, who returns to the show. Yo, Mark.
4: Hey, I want to know where Christine keeps her bicycle.
0: Christine is standing up right now with her hands over her face like this is a daytime talk show. And we said, if you could say anything to Francis, what would it be? Well, guess what? He's here. Francis is here on the show, Christine.
2: I'm usually not at a loss. Hi. How are
4: honey.
2: You?
4: Come here. Let me give you a hug.
2: All right.
4: The portal. And give you a hug for your inner child.
2: Oh, that truly.
4: You okay now, baby?
2: Oh, that was truly one of the best movies ever. Your character. Oh my God, I don't even know what to say. What are you doing? You can't surprise the producer. The producer's supposed to produce.
4: Well, now, you need to thank Jimmy for the surprise. It was all his idea.
0: Because
4: I thought it was a great idea, and it's turned out to be a great idea.
0: Yeah, it's going well so far. And I want to say this, because Christine was giving me a hard time about that movie, and she was like, oh, because she made a Pee-wee reference last night. And I was like, you don't understand. I was just the Cabazon Dinosaurs. Like, everyone in my inner circle of people loves, obviously, Big Adventure. And she was giving me such a hard time about my fraudulent claims to this film that I had no choice but to bust out the Mark Holton card. I flashed the bat signal.
2: Now, I'm not going to scare the audience, but seriously, your scene with Pee-wee in the beginning, when you tell him you want his bike, I can do both characters word for word. I've done it at parties. It's some of my party tricks. I've got others, but maybe that didn't sound right.
4: No.
2: Maybe.
4: I can't wait to hear this in person. Hopefully we can make that happen.
0: Yes.
2: Oh, my gosh. I don't even know what to say right now, but, oh, I'm such a fan. What an amazing movie you were a part of, and I would love to just hear stories about being on set and working with him. And let's go to the movies.
0: You want to know what I love about Mark Holton? Because he is a pro, okay? And no one detected it but me. Because you said, I can do both sides of that scene. And Mark astutely said, I'd love to hear that in person sometime. And that was his way of making sure you didn't do it on the show right now.
2: Oh, no, I got that.
0: That is a
2: I picked it up.
0: Mark Holton, sharp as a tack.
2: Oh, thank you so much for calling in. What a Friday. Do I have to go to the Guy Benson show now?
4: I love you, Mark.
0: It's
4: bottom eye.
0: Oh,

0: bang, he got you. She's not. She's down. You got her. You took her out with that one.
1: Okay.
0: She's down. I love that. Mark Holton, you are a hero. And one thing, while you're doing this Christine thing, it is young Emerson's last day on the show. She is actually going off to Europe like Simone was supposed to in the movies. Do we know? Did they ever make like a Simone spinoff? Or did Andy kill her with a dinosaur bone like we all suspect?
1: Oh, no. She made it to Paris where she's still bringing back hats from Paris, I think.
0: she made it to Paris, but she got accosted by some Muslim migrants.
1: She needs to be careful. Have fun, though. Make sure you know where at all times where your embassies are.
0: Yeah, Europe's a lot of fun these days. That's a good point. But thank you for this, because Christine needed this, because she was trying to one-up my Pee-wee fandom. And, of course, there's no higher authority than Frances Buxton.
1: Well, you can tell Christine, and I know she's hearing me right now. She's right there with you, buddy.
0: Oh, that meant a lot. I guess you got the Venmo she sent.
2: Thanks,
0: in real time.
2: Frances.
0: Frances.
2: It's not for sale, Frances.
0: All right, this is getting out of control. Mark Holton, we love you, man. I'll check in over the weekend, okay?
1: All right, brother.
0: Thank you for this. The great Mark Holton. Take that, Christine. You had the audacity. Well, I was planning a TV and a nationally syndicated talk show last night, hard at work. I don't even know why this happened. I think you were out with a friend or something. You sent me a message. I don't even know where this started.
3: Oh, you're insinuating I was drunk.
0: No, not at all. I didn't do that. Oh, of course you were. So, in any event, you sent me a message about the show, the rundown, whatever. I'm literally going through our text thread to see where this occurred, because at some point we mentioned Pee-wee's Big Adventure. Oh, wow. So hold on. How did this start?
3: I think you called, said I was tipsy.
0: No.
3: And I said, I can't actually say what you said. And then I said, I know you are, but what am I?
0: Oh, is that why?
3: And that's how it all. I'm sure this is ripping.
0: I texted you something I can't repeat on
3: you
0: the air.
3: You cannot.
0: That was a pretty harsh insult.
3: You think?
0: Accurate, though. Accurate.
3: I didn't say it wasn't.
0: It was accurate. And you said, as Pee-wee Herman says, I know you are, but what am I? And I said, oh, my God, I was just at the dinosaurs. You said, stop it. And this is where this started. So we went through this large Marge thing and Frances. And then I said, you have no idea Frances comes on our show.
3: That's when I lost it.
0: And then you didn't know it. And it's turned into a whole thing. And I had to go bust out Mark Holton on you.
3: Thank you.
0: How about that?
3: Thank you. Like, I genuinely shocked. And I, as a producer, I'm not pretty shocked.
0: The best people listen to the show. Honestly, the best people, and it's the best thing about the show. It's like our vibe. It's like, it's pretty top. Like, if you hated every political point we make, how could you, like, you shouldn't feel like put off by it. You know what I mean? Because we don't want to harm you.
3: You're not intimidating.
0: I would hope not. No, I'm a loner. I'm a rebel. Isn't that what they say? Good job,
3: Christine.
0: You don't
3: want to get caught up with me.
0: She's still setting them up. Mark Holton's long gone, but she hasn't left character. She's about to bring in Raymond Arroyo to play Pee-wee. Don't go anywhere. We're back after this.
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0: 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I've been surfing here since I was a kid. Now, seeing my grandson out on the water, it means everything to me. Watching him and taking in the blue waves, the sea breeze, the blurry horizon.
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0: Gang, there it is. Fox Across America with Jimmy Fallon playing loose ball on a Friday. Got some comics coming up. It's Emerson's last day. Emerson, your parents were five when Pee-wee's Big Adventure came out, but it should be required viewing when you're flying over to Spain.
1: If you insist, I'll do it.
0: She's good like that. She's the best college associate we've ever had. There's no one close to her.
2: I don't know her very well, but I truly like her.
0: No, we give her a hard time, but I've had
2: she's
0: women.
2: Great.
0: We have college associates that I have a restraining order against. I'm not even making that up.
2: You mean they have a restraining order against you?
0: No. They don't even look at that calendar sitting next to Emerson. That is made by an intern who made a calendar of a year in my life, meaning it's like 8 feet by 6 feet. She brought it in. And she literally wrote down, like, Lincoln's baseball game. Jenny's going to Ohio. Like, basically, based on, like, Facebook posts and stuff, she recorded a year of my life and made me a calendar and gave it to me.
3: I got a bad feeling about this.
0: Yeah, I mean, seriously.
4: Yeah. We've kept it around for 3 years to show to every intern. Say, don't do this.
0: Yes.
2: Can we just reenact, like, okay, say I'm this girl and I present the calendar to you.
0: Mm-hmm.
2: What did Jimmy Fallon say?
0: I honestly, I don't remember. I wasn't scared, bothered, but I knew this wasn't okay.
1: Well, I think it's important to announce that she wasn't your current intern when she gave it to you. She gave it to you after.
0: She came back as a former intern, as a member of Mikey's spinoff intern program, and then gave it to
2: you. Yeah, Emerson doesn't want to gussy up, you know.
0: Yeah, yeah.
2: Get guff up the
0: Now, you're doing great, but hold on a second. Now it's not about those weird women. It's about the WNBA weird women, because Matt is on the line in Cache Valley, Utah. They hear us on KOAL out there, home of that hot mess, Ann Anderson, who was texting me at the top of today's show, because she's a day drunk mess. But Matt.
5: Hey, Jimmy, I didn't know you're on the radio right here. I'll have to find it.
0: Thank you.
5: Anyway, hey, so here's the reason why no one cares about the WNBA.
0: Uh-huh.
5: Hey, I've got five sisters. I was raised by a single mom. I get it. Mm-hmm. They're so complaining. Like, mm-hmm. You watch it for 5 minutes, and you feel like you're watching someone in the NBA pretending to fall down. You know, it's garbage. It's all fake. It's a headache. It's the exact opposite reason why people watch sports.
0: Listen, I get the aspect of, like, the quality of play is obviously nowhere near the NBA. Like, if you watch Angel Reese. But I think what this has to do with is, like, there's a psychology in America now where people think it's cool to be a victim. So if they have this outlandish position of, we want men in the league and you say you shouldn't do that, that makes them a victim. They're like, you hate me. You want me to die. And that's even more annoying than the complaining, don't you think?
5: Oh, absolutely. And I guess the other thing I'll add to it is, I mean, men right now are saving the WNBA. I mean, as far as I know, I thought, weren't they like going bankrupt or like going down?
0: The NBA pays for the whole thing.
5: Prior to all this?
0: Yes, the NBA pays for the whole thing. So,
5: Well, not just that, but like men are putting the spotlight on the WNBA because men are pretending to be women. So, I mean, it's here we got to go save their butts again, you know, and give them back their ratings. I mean, it's more of a full-time job to make sure that they're maintained and happy, than it's actually entertainment.
0: Matt doesn't care who's in the league. He just wants a thank you.
2: Yeah, like, Matt, what happened in your life that you're so upset with women? Maybe we should talk about that. Something's going on in Matt's life that we should work on.
0: Don't listen to her.
5: I've got five sisters.
0: Oh, yeah, that's a lot. You can, I don't know, if you don't have to join the service, you can still get veterans credit if you have five sisters. That's a lot.
5: Yeah. But, I mean, it's just what the Democrats have done is they've turned the whole party into a circus act. I mean, we can't go watch the Ringling Brothers anymore. I did grow up and get chance to go see them.
0: Yeah.
5: But you can't watch them anymore because it was offensive. Well, now we get to watch the bearded woman play basketball.
0: All right, hold on.
5: We get to watch the midget woman play point guard. It's just like,
0: I get it, but the only reason I'm stopping you is because you said Ringling Brothers circus. I went to the circus when they had a unicorn. Do you guys remember that? They had a fake unicorn. It was called the Living Unicorn. You can Google it. Lancelot. They had a unicorn, and I'm telling you, Christine, it was a goat with a party hat. Straight up, like, when you go look at it, you will go, oh my God, that is so obviously a goat. They got in trouble for that. They had to stop using it on the air. But Josh, do you remember the Living Unicorn?
4: I don't remember. I just remember that they had tigers at one point, and that's all I cared about.
0: They had a unicorn.
1: 100% a goat.
0: Yeah, it's 100% a goat if you look at the picture. And I saw that at the Nassau Coliseum as I was a little kid, and that was the first time I saw a goat. And they obviously took it out of the circus. Nowadays, if I want to see a goat in person, I got a double date with one of the cab drivers at my garage, you know?
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11: News this hour from Town Hall. I'm Ron Taylor. The clock is ticking on Capitol Hill as senators look to wrap up a list of line items.
12: Before senators head home for the next 5 weeks, they're trying to get things done on Capitol Hill. One of the top priorities of the president, getting the Save America Act across the finish line. Also a top priority, getting Todd Blanche approved as attorney general. Alaska's Lisa Murkowski saying she will not be voting for him, but Louisiana's Bill Cassidy says he is a yes. If confirmed, one of Blanche's first decisions will be whether to prosecute former NIH director Anthony Fauci.
11: As correspondent Laura Winters, the Senate has passed a new Russian sanctions bill.
13: Minority Leader Chuck Schumer pointed out this is the work of the late Senator Lindsey Graham.
14: The Russian sanction bill will make it clear to Moscow that America will back Ukraine to the hilt.
13: Graham's sister, Darlene, now holds his seat in the Senate.
15: This legislation hits Putin where it hurts.
13: The bipartisan bill would penalize countries that continue to buy Russian oil, gas, and other exports to deprive President Vladimir Putin of revenues fueling the war. It comes after Ukrainian President Volodymyr Zelensky visited the Capitol hours after Lindsey Graham's funeral. Ed Donahue, Washington.
11: The Senate has confirmed Cameron Hamilton as the head of embattled FEMA. Hamilton was among 74 nominations approved by the Senate today. The former Navy SEAL is returning to the agency he briefly led last year. The Trump administration is moving ahead with its efforts to fire Federal Reserve Governor Lisa Cook 2 months after the Supreme Court allowed her to retain her job while she fights the president's efforts to terminate her over mortgage fraud allegations that she's denied. The justices in a 5-4 decision in June said Cook, who was nominated to the Fed's Board of Governors by Joe Biden, could remain in her post as long as her lawsuit challenging her firing goes on. More at townhall.com.
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17: I'm Melissa Vail. Franklin County law enforcement officers say that a husband and wife are dead after an apparent murder-suicide unfolded in the front yard of a home on Sunlight Cove near Lake Royale Friday morning. The State Board of Elections approved early voting plans Thursday for 80 counties that reached a unanimous agreement at the local level, but 20 counties are still in limbo. Jeff Carman, a Democrat on the board, noted that fewer counties are offering Sunday early voting.
18: As I was going through, I saw quite a few unanimous plans that previously had Sunday voting, did not have Sunday voting this go around. Just wanted to note that trend for the public.
17: A man was sentenced to 8 to 10 years in prison for a fatal hit-and-run crash in Johnston County in 2024 that killed a 24-year-old mother. Robert Brad Williams pled guilty to involuntary manslaughter and felony hit-and-run, resulting in the death of Courtney Summer Atkins. The WPTF forecast, partly cloudy overnight, low around 73. Melissa Vail, WPTF News.
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1: Oh, girl, back in action. Hour number two on Fox Across America with Jimmy Failla, a man who is not completely full of Bernie Sanders is. I'm going to make a point in this hour, brighten your day, and contribute to a better tomorrow. With some wit and wisdom and some phenomenal backup from comedians Ryan Reese, Danny Polishuk, we are, of course, saluting our college associate Emerson as she says farewell to New York. Very heavy day on the show. Christine is filling in from the Guy Benson show for about another half hour. Then you've got to go do your normal job. But we've had it's been a really fun, I would say, first hour.
2: You can't handle the truth.
1: All right. Well, I thought it was fun. But no, I think it's going great.
3: It's been something.
1: Okay. Well, we're going to, as we continue to educate young Emerson, because that's the point. Today is your send-off, and we are going to miss you, like, legitimately. Did that sound sincere? I've been rehearsing that for an hour and a half.
4: Yeah, kind of.
1: I've been working on that elephant index card for an hour and a half
4: now.
1: I appreciate it. Emmy, the best. You know, one of the things you're going to have to look out for in the real world, and it's things they don't teach you in college textbooks, is you start to develop instincts. And I know you have some, but the point is they'll get sharper with age because you encounter people, you know, who have all kinds of motivations. Some people are just sociopaths. Okay. I want to play you a Bernie Sanders clip as part of a larger discussion we're going to have in this hour. Okay. Bernie Sanders from the great state of Vermont. If you're listening on WVMT, I love Vermont's a great Great, great, great place. Although I did get stopped there for driving without a Subaru. The guy wrote me a ticket. He's like, no good. He's like, your coexist bumper sticker's expired. Step out of the car, please. But here is Bernie, and I just want you to hear this. Okay? He's talking about the fact that a lot of Democrats over the course of time, including Abdul al-Sayed, are pretty famously on record for wanting to defund the police. Okay. Now you might try to acknowledge that and make sense of it and say it was a difficult time. Emotions were running high. Okay. But if you're a sociopath, you say what Bernie Sanders is about to say. Clip one.
5: But nobody I know, you know, believes in defunding the police in terms of doing away with prisons. I hope the day comes. I hope the day comes when we don't leave the world in the number of people who are incarcerated. That speaks very poorly of our society.
1: Now, we'll get to the insanity of I want to get rid of prisons in a second. Okay, you don't open with your closer. But the claim from Bernie was nobody I know wants to defund the police.
6: Yes, I support the defund movement because this is about the investment in our communities, which have historically been divested.
7: Not only do we need to defund, but we need to dismantle and start anew.
8: Why use the word defund? And it's like, this is the word that's coming from the streets.
1: Those are the women that Bernie Sanders is legitimately touring with right now on his Fighting the Oligarchy tour.
9: He is so full of shit, this guy.
1: Okay, that, young Emerson, is called a sociopath. Okay. Not only did they want to defund the police, obviously my mayor, Mom Donnie, we don't need an investigation to tell us the NYPD is racist and anti-queer. What we need to do is defund the police. That tweet exists. Here is Abdul al-Sayed, clip two.
10: I believe that we do need to defund the police insofar as defunding the police is disinvesting in the means of incarcerating someone or killing them on the streets. What if we were to invest in social services?
1: Let me jump in. The whole social services thing, guys, just everybody listening. Whatever your position is on the cops, if someone pulls out a knife, you're not calling a social worker. Okay, you're going to call the boys in blue over the weirdos with the blue hair every single time. Sociopathic. But why am I even bringing this up? I don't want to get into a debate about the police. We know we need the police. Cops are like condoms. Just because one of them snaps doesn't mean we should all stop using them. We don't want to be a nation of Nick Cannon or, heaven forbid, Sean Duffy. That's a lot of kids. But the point is, the Bernies of the world and this ongoing sociopathic delusion that we call political discourse now makes it possible for mainstream crazies to have a viable place in politics. Like Francesca Hong, she's the woman I covered on Waters World the other night with Jesse. She is, as Christine was saying, a cutter. Like she's admitted to being a cutter who is in a mental institution. Okay, and she now somehow not only is qualified to run for governor of Wisconsin, but she was winning for a while there.
11: What the hell is the world coming to?
1: Okay, but even she has been forced to walk back her comments on wanting to defund the police. Here it is, clip three.
3: your opinion change then on defunding the police?
4: That I think that people can evolve, that I am going to be a sensible and practical government and governor that is going to make sure that public safety is a priority. And
3: so you evolved on that.
4: Serious safety. I think that what, you know, my values are where some of my beliefs are as well. But where my values are is in, you know, making sure that public safety is for everyone, that everyone has access to it. And I think that, you know, what I believed in the past, like, that can evolve. But I still know that I cannot defund police as governor.
12: You're a loony.
1: Okay, and she can't defund the police, thankfully. And she has evolved because she knows that's like a completely untenable position. Okay, but the point is, she's running for office having walked back every position she previously took. She wanted to cancel Thanksgiving. She now says it's her favorite holiday. She wanted to cancel Halloween. She wanted to cancel Valentine's Day. We'll talk about that later. But like Mom Donnie, like Abdul Al-Sayed, like everybody running for office right now, they have to pretend they never said the things we've previously heard them say. And then you have to ask yourself, how much of this is a sincere backtrack and how much of this is calculated strategy? Because they know they can't get elected on this policy, but they do know that once they get into office, they can implement every single thing they truly feel.
13: So y'all need to hide your kids, hide your wife, and hide your husband because they raping everybody out here.
1: If you followed like Virginia politics, Abigail Spanberger literally ran on like, I'm a moderate Democrat. And now he's like crazy radical. Like she would defund the cop and the village people if she could. She's insane. She's an insane person. And again, all of these people have become viable because we've lowered the bar. Like, Christine, do you remember about 5 years ago, we started the show and I was like new and really, this is, I'm not even self-deprecating. My superpower in radio is most listeners have never listened to a guy with a lower IQ than they have. Like, I'm instinctively smart. I can sound smart. I know a lot about things, but it's clear if you're listening to me, I'm not like overly educated, like in an academic way that turns
14: people. Oh, we know. You don't have to keep
1: explaining. Thanks for that. Good job. Okay. But I always used to joke. I would say, you know, people would like, I wish you would run for office, Jimmy. And I would be like, no, I can't. I'd never pass the background check. That was the joke. But I would pass the background check now.
14: Oh, yeah.
1: Like a million percent.
14: Yeah, I think so. I think so.
1: But I don't think that's good. Like,
14: No, people like you or me should not be in office.
1: The only reason I wouldn't run for office is I don't want my wife to relive my 20s in the New York Post. She wasn't here for any of it.
14: Oh, poor Jenny.
1: We know the scandal. She knows the name. She knows all the players. But no woman should be subjected to that.
14: No.
1: But as I sit here in New York, I have the greatest jobs in the world. Like, I truly do. It took me 25 years to get them. I'm not one of those nutbags who's like, what's the next thing? I'll run against Mom Donnie. I'm a cab driver. Like, I'm not doing that. And whenever I'm on OR, you know, they're listening to us right now. Okay, whenever I'm on one of the local shows, like Simone, or I'm on with Curtis Sliwa, Larry Menti in the morning, love him. Okay, there'll always be a talk back that's like, Jimmy should get into New York politics. I'm like, Jimmy should get as far out of New York politics as Jimmy's taxi will take him. But the point is, I would be qualified because these, like, if you were, honestly, Christine, was there ever a moment, like, for as long as you've been covering politics, how long have you worked here?
14: Almost 21 years.
1: Almost 21 years. 21 years ago, for real, this is a serious question. If someone had been in a mental health facility, is there any world where they could be eligible to manage anything, let alone a state?
14: No way.
1: None,
14: it just
1: right?
14: wouldn't even happen. Remember, oh my gosh, do you remember that one person they claimed was a witch?
1: Yeah.
14: She had to put an ad out. Remember? The start of the ad was, I'm not a witch.
1: Was it like Michelle Bachmann or one of those ladies?
14: It wasn't her, but it was Delaware.
1: Yeah. Because there was a handful of those women who all had overlapping weird issues.
14: Hey, don't we all?
1: John Podesta, who worked for Hillary Clinton, was a Wiccan witch. He was a sex witch. That was the revelation in WikiLeaks, is that he liked to dress up as a witch and do like ritual stuff. And the only reason that's even funny to me is he was one of the guys that got beat up on election night in 2016. Do you know that whole story?
14: Yeah, literally physically beat up. You know,
1: the people who wrote the book, not What Happened, because I think that was, but whoever wrote the book, it was two authors that wrote the book about the 2016 election.
15: The Shattered book.
1: Shattered. That's what it was about, because it was about the glass ceiling. Shattered. And we met them at an event where they were here doing press for Fox. I was writing for Kennedy at the time. And in the book, they talk about how on election night, because Hillary was all wind up, because she booked the room across the street from Trump Tower. Like, she was expected to get a concession call from Trump from across the street, because he was at Trump Tower on election night. And she was across the street at, I guess that's the Peninsula Hotel. And she booked a room and oddly enough, the presidential suite. but that's what she booked.
14: Because it was a no-brainer, so everybody thought.
1: Yeah, so she booked a presidential suite. And as the returns were coming in, she had booked a fireworks barge on the East River. Do you remember that?
14: I didn't know that.
1: Yeah, they had a fireworks barge on the East River, $10 million fireworks barge, which is probably a tent encampment because of Mom Donnie now over by the Intrepid. And she was sitting there waiting for Trump to call her around 10:30 and be like, congratulations, blah, blah, blah. And then Trump would go wherever the hell he went. But as the returns started to come in and they were a little bit closer than she had anticipated, she, according to the book, beat up John Podesta and little Robbie Mook. Do you know Robbie Mook?
14: Oh, yes.
1: Little tiny Robbie Mook, who has a lot of Robbie Suave in him. We love Robbie Suave.
14: Okay. I actually believe that story.
1: Oh, you 100%. Because she thought the presidency was her birthright. She's a booze bag. And all of a sudden, she's losing Pennsylvania.
12: This is not okay.
1: Okay, and she called in Podesta and beat him up. Isn't that crazy?
14: And she wouldn't come down, remember?
1: Yes.
14: They had to, like, cancel the whole party.
1: You know what's funny? One in the montage we've showed for 100 years at Fox of the Javits Center when they realized she was losing because it was all women. And, you know, that montage always culminates with the girl in the yellow raincoat screaming on election, on inauguration day, like, the no! Remember that? Well, a female comic who used to be probably one of my better friends in showbiz, who, like, actually called me a fascist when I started working here. Like, I ran into her on the street and she's like, how are you, fascist? And I was like, oh, that's so funny. But there was no, like, breaking character. She was like, disgusting. Anyway, that was the last time I saw her, but she is in the montage of women crying on election night at the Javits Center, and there's nothing that brings me more joy. And no one here, no Fox knows who she is. She just happens to be a random woman, you know what I mean, that was in the Javits Center. They show all these women, and she was one of the women crying. I'll never forget it for as long as I live.
14: About all the criers.
1: Yes.
14: Oh, my God. And what a time.
1: And did you remember that weekend after Trump got inaugurated, they had that crazy women's march where Madonna said she was going to blow up the White House? Do you remember that?
14: I've had friends that went to that march.
1: It was an all-women's march, but they let Michael Moore speak because he had the biggest breasts there.
14: Is that when they wore the hats?
1: Yeah. Yes.
14: Okay.
1: Yes, the P-word hats.
14: Yes.
1: Yes, that's so. Yeah, so don't judge Emerson. She got that at a rally. I'm kidding. But the education of sweet Emerson rolls on because this is the one thing, Em. Whatever it is you think you want to do someday, and you're young, okay? But you can absolutely do anything in this country. And everybody selling you like fake oppression is the proof that there is none. Because it's like you're an elected official saying, like, women don't have a chance, women can't get ahead. But you're an elected official. You can get ahead, Em. Do you believe that?
15: I do. I think if I want to do media, seeing you up on that stage is big inspiration anyone can do.
1: Oh, that's a pot shot from Emerson. What the hell is going on here?
16: Go home to mommy.
1: That's enough.
16: Enough. Bye.
1: Cut the
16: Go
1: mic.
16: Go home to mommy.
1: Cut the mic.
16: Go home to mommy.
1: I kid. The roast of Jimmy Fallon will continue after this.
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0: exciting. Fox Across America with Jimmy Fallon. Ryan Reese in the On Deck Circle. I'm thrilled to have him on because Ryan's obviously a guy who's drank more booze in my backyard than I have. That's true. And he's heading down to Tyler, Texas. He's going to be at Rose City Comedy Club September 4th and 5th. And that is... East Texas is probably, if there's 200 markets carrying the show, it's probably the one I've been to the most. I visited KTBB more than I visited WOR, which is five blocks from here. I like barbecue, Christine. That's all I'm trying to tell you.
1: We know.
0: really quick, one point about Gary in Addison County. Gary, listening on WVMT. You there, Gary?
2: Hey, Jim, you know, somebody needs to remind Bernie that his own city of Burlington, the city that gave him his political start, the city that continues to support him, fell into chaos that they still have not recovered from because they defunded their police department.
0: Whoa.
2: Burlington is a cesspool. It's crime-ridden. Our governor just sent the state police in there again because there's a conference of Northeast governors and Canadian premiers coming there pretty soon, and he's trying to clear the feral humans out of there before all these people show up.
0: They're doing the old
2: so
0: Xi Jinping.
2: Bad.
0: Yeah, I could see that. No, I wanted that note from somebody who would know. Thank you for that, Gary. But honestly, you know, it gets dispiriting when you're around that and there's people that aren't invested in the community. But the good news is for just $8,500 a month, you could move to a studio apartment in New York and have the same feeling and start over. You have not discouraged me. I'm still coming back up to do an event at the Puppy, Gary. You heard it here first.
2: Yeah, just drive around Burlington to get there. That's all.
0: Good stuff. I'll see you soon. Thank you. Happy Friday. It is sad that this has also become acceptable practice. I've been in like 45 cities this year. And in every one of these cities, you pull out of the airport, the minute you get off a highway ramp, there's a white guy with dreadlocks looking for drug money, and he's a block from a tent encampment. That's like literally everywhere in America now, and we've just like accepted that. Emerson, I think we could do better. Emerson, could you run for office?
3: Probably.
0: Christine could be your, you know what I mean? She could be your campaign manager.
3: I've been in New York for 8 weeks. I think I know it well enough. I could run.
0: Okay. Kellyanne Christine over here could be your campaign chair.
1: I feel like I would definitely be a good campaign manager.
0: Yeah, you would not be Kellyanne. You would be Boozy Wiles. That's funny. Don't worry, America. We only have another minute and a half of this left. Christine has to go produce her own radio show, and we're bringing in Ryan. I'm not in a bad way. I just mean this is psychotic radio.
1: You
0: I
1: want
0: enjoy
1: me to go.
0: It.
1: I get it. Oh, I got
0: she
1: it.
0: She always does this.
1: Good night,
0: whole,
1: folks.
0: Yeah, make her stay.
4: We'll get Frank
0: thing.
4: In here to be competent.
0: Yeah, Frank will come in.
1: Oh, Josh with the hit
0: and
1: right
0: you
1: there.
0: One.
1: Wow.
0: Off the top rope.
1: Came out of
0: he
1: nowhere.
0: He doesn't have to take this.
1: You know what? I'm not even mad at it. That was impressive.
0: In a weird way, Josh on this show when you guys are here reminds me of my dog, Bixby. So my dog Bixby is used to the housework in a certain way, so he just, the cats bother him, you know, because everything's different now. They run around at 3 a.m. They're fighting, you know, they're fighting a glimmer of light that's coming in through the window.
1: You're
0: what?
1: A cat guy?
0: No, I have a cat and two dogs. Yeah, we rescued two cats from a local Chinese place. And the point is, I told that joke at a stand-up show. A woman came up to me. She waited to be last at the meet and greet. Last. She goes, I just want you to know, I'm Chinese. I was very offended by that joke you made. She goes, we eat dog. We don't eat cats. I was like, good for you. That's funny as hell. That's like really funny. And that's a great way of like not only rolling with a joke, but putting the comic on like, come on, it's comedy. Because, you know, I was ready to give her that. And it is just comedy. Like, we got to, if America's ever going to have a chance again, speech cannot be our issue. You got to get back to a world where we know the difference between a joke and a hate crime. Okay, our next guest is guilty of both. So it's going to work out as the education of sweet Emerson rolls on. And Christine bids us adieu. You've got to go work a real job.
1: I really do.
0: She's riding away on Pee Wee Herman's bike. You did it. Shout out to Mark Holton. Shout out to Christine. Ryan Reese coming in next for some gigs.

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1: I'm Melissa Vale. Franklin County law enforcement officers say that a husband and wife are dead after an apparent murder-suicide unfolded in the front yard of a home on Sunlight Cove near Lake Royale Friday morning. A child was found safe inside the home. 61 years ago, President Lyndon B. Johnson signed the Voting Rights Act, but now the North Carolina Voter Protection Alliance says Americans have seen their voting rights increasingly stripped away, and nowhere has that been more impactful than North Carolina. Executive Director Terrence Everett.
2: State Auditor's Office now exercises extraordinary control over our elections while resisting any attempts at transparency.
1: The husband of missing Cary woman, Liz Waddell, says drowning may be the most likely explanation for her disappearance, according to a statement released Thursday. Kaylin Waddell shared an update on the website dedicated to finding Liz, saying the family has no confirmed information about her after a reported sighting the day she disappeared. Melissa Vale, WPTF News.
0: With SRN News, I'm Ron Taylor. Republican Senator Bill Cassidy of Louisiana says he'll vote for Todd Blanche as Attorney General, likely paving the way for Blanche to be confirmed to lead President Trump's Justice Department. Cassidy announcing his support Friday on the Senate floor, saying Blanche isn't perfect, but no one is. Blanche's confirmation has been thrown into doubt over opposition from two other Republican senators, Lisa Murkowski of Alaska and Susan Collins of Maine. The Trump administration is moving ahead with its efforts to fire Federal Reserve Governor Lisa Cook 2 months after the Supreme Court allowed her to retain her job while she fights the president's efforts to terminate over her mortgage fraud allegations that she has denied. The justices in a 5-4 decision in June said Cook, who was nominated to the Fed's Board of Governors by Joe Biden, could remain in her post at least as long as her lawsuit challenging her firing continues. This is SRN News.
3: Checking your WPTF forecast, partly cloudy overnight with a low around 74. For your Saturday, mostly sunny and hot with a high near 91. Sunday, a slight chance of showers and storms. Otherwise, mostly sunny with a high near 93.
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13: Tell us all about it and so much more. Ryan Reese in the house. The crowd goes wild. Good to see you.
9: Thank you for having me, Jimmy. I'm very excited about this upcoming trip. Everyone knows I don't like to leave my residency in your backyard.
13: That's true. Ryan is the Siegfried and Roy of my backyard. Like, for real, he comes over, he makes a bottle of wine disappear, usually a cigar.
9: I'm like Elvis, you know? You got me drunk in your backyard, and now I can't leave. It's just...
13: But where are you going in Tyler, Texas?
9: Tyler, Texas, we're going to Rose City Comedy Club September 4th and 5th. Get your tickets now. Tyler...
13: Rose City Comedy Club, September 4th and 5th. So we're probably talking Labor Day weekend.
9: Yeah, yeah.
13: Yo, that's a good comedy week. I love holiday weekend comedy.
9: Oh, yeah. Everyone's in a good mood. They've been partying. They've been eating. I hear there's good barbecue.
13: Yo, God, you have no idea. There's so much good barbecue in East Texas. East Texas, capital of the world. I have a great buddy, Randall, who is a lifelong friend, a made guy in the KTBB radio mafia, who makes the best ribs I've ever eaten anywhere in the world. In fact, he has personally brought ribs to me and Lincoln on probably four occasions down there in Tyler, Texas, the best ever. But here's the catch. You know, Randall's going to bring you the ribs, but he's also going to bring you the Randall. What that means is Randall has been trying to get me to go hog hunting with Tannerite for about 5 years. Now, you might not know anything about Tannerite. I'm going to ask a lifeline here. Emerson, our college associate, today's our final day on the show. If you're wondering why we're in such a great mood, Emerson. Do you know what Tannerite is, quickly? Because I did not know, so don't be embarrassed if you don't.
1: No, I don't.
13: You don't. Okay. So Tannerite is a lethal explosive. And because hogs are considered a pestilence in parts of East Texas, it is legal to hunt them in mass quantities. So what they do with Tannerite is they'll set up like a feed trough. And then they'll put one of these explosives next to it. And what you do is you shoot the Tannerite, it explodes. And the words Randall said to my then 10-year-old son is he goes, "You should see it, Jimmy. Hundreds of hogs flying everywhere." And I was like, I don't know that I should see it. Ryan Reese, when you're down in East Texas, you went in Rome, the adage.
9: Oh, I haven't seen hundreds of hogs since Nassau Community College.
13: Well,
9: Friday night.
13: These hogs will be dressed, Ryan. These hogs will be dressed. Emerson, could you see yourself hunting with Tannerite?
1: Potentially. When you asked me if I knew what something meant, I was scared you were going to ask me something that was really obvious and I was going to look stupid. But
13: no.
1: In what world would I have ever known what that was?
13: Now, you're not supposed to know what that is. Do you know who further educated us on this? Frank, have you ever heard of Ted Cruz? Senator Ted Cruz?
14: Yes, I've heard of him.
13: I don't know. You laugh, Frank.
14: Ryan,
13: I don't
14: Ted.
13: I don't know what you do here besides run the gambling pool and fill in on this show. I know you have an important job, but in my world, I like to keep everybody in the box my brain puts them in. Of course you know Ted Cruz. Ted Cruz once told us, Josh has heard the story, that they go hog hunting with a machine gun.
14: Isn't that cheating?
13: No,
14: a machine gun
13: cheating?
14: In helicopters.
13: In helicopters. He invited us to go hog hunting in a helicopter with a machine gun. That is like next level tourism.
14: All right, that makes it more fair. At least you're high up.
13: Thank you. But the point is, Ryan, you're going to be in Tyler, Texas, September 4th and 5th, Rose City Comedy Club.
9: I only like to go hog hunting in a private jet, personally.
13: Private jet hog hunter.
9: Yeah.
13: He does a DB Cooper where he parachutes out with the money and then he shoots at the hog, which I get. But the point is, you have so many recreational activities when you get there. Do you know what else Tyler, Texas is the home of?
9: What?
13: ZZ Top.
9: Really?
13: Yes. There's a great documentary called That Little Band from Texas that chronicles their rise and the fact that they created their overdub double guitar sound at Robin Hood Studios. And the way they pulled it off, this is a great story, is by sending the record label supervisor. You know when the band gets money to record an album?
9: Yeah.
13: They send a guy down from the label to just ruin everything. Just keep it corporate and straight and down the middle and not too creative.
9: What do you guys think about shaving?
13: Yeah, they wanted to play double.

0: Isla, Texas.
1: I think that's how every deal needs to be made. Feed them ribs.
0: Yeah, yeah. Like,
1: this is amazing. I feel great. I love whatever just happened.
0: I mean, that's how you get laid as a married guy. Feed them ribs, mac and cheese. You know how this works. Ryan Reese. Ryan's going to be at the Rose City Comedy Club September 4th and 5th. We have so much more to talk about because as nationally touring comedians go, I don't think any of us can measure up to Mom Donnie right now. Did you see Mom Donnie go to Staten Island this week? A guy who wanted to defund the police, which is 90% of the population of Staten Island, is Italian cops. Okay, and tried to ban Christopher Columbus. He went to Staten Island.
1: They gave him a plate of pasta with some Tannerite on the bottom.
0: Try the spaghetti and Tannerite. And he got booed out of the stage. But my question is, because we always, as comics, we're always talking about bookers and whose idea was this gig. Who the hell is Mom Donnie's booker that he got booked in Staten Island?
1: I was going to say Bernie Sanders, but I don't think he would go there.
0: No, Bernie can't go to Staten Island.
1: No.
0: Are you kidding me? It's also just not wealthy enough for his blood. You know, Bernie's hanging out in very elite circles, but we love Staten Island. But the point is, he went to a comp event at a time when people are saying he shouldn't be welcomed at 9/11. He showed up at a comp event, maybe, I guess, to test the waters, and was booed off the stage. And the point we made on Thursday's show with Frank, who's from Staten Island, is Mom Donnie is less popular than Bill de Blasio, killed their groundhog. The guy who killed their groundhog gets a better reception than this guy. At that point, your booker's got to know.
1: I have no idea why he would have gone to Staten Island. It seems like a risky proposition.
0: It doesn't sound like it's going to work. I mean, you're not going to have AOC open the Kid Rock concert.
1: Maybe he's got an idea for free buses and a free supermarket there. I have no
0: idea. Staten Island, that's amazing with their $35 toll. That's the most, the one thing they do right in Staten Island, though, is because they have the most expensive bridge toll in America, but they collect it on the way down to Atlantic City. You know what I mean? Because that's the bridge people from Long Island take to Atlantic City, to the casinos. You need to pay the tolls up front. They learned the hard way. Too many people speeding through there. We're talking to the great Ryan Reese. Give me one more, because I know you saw Mom Donnie. Did you also see the lady running for governor in Wisconsin is a moonbat? So she wanted to ban every holiday, essentially. She wants to ban Thanksgiving because the colonizers, blah,
1: of course,
0: blah,
1: as
0: blah,
1: you
0: blah,
1: do.
0: Blah, blah.
1: As you do.
0: She wants to ban Halloween. She also wants to ban Valentine's Day. She's trying to backtrack these positions now because she looks crazy. But I will ask the team, you can all think about this while Ryan and I discuss with a level of wit and wisdom you don't possess. We're going to do the professional version. I'm kidding. I mean, Josh is as good as anybody on the microphone will ever have in here. You know, Frank is cotton cold because if he has a game bet right now, he's not paying attention. And Emerson, we don't even.
1: It's our last day. She's stealing right now.
0: Yeah, she's actually stealing electronics. Why is your bag so heavy? But if you had to cancel a holiday, Thanksgiving, Halloween, or Valentine's Day, what holiday do you cancel, I think, is the question here.
1: Oh, Valentine's Day.
0: Really?
1: It's a made-up holiday.
0: And it's like, yeah, you see it as an extortionist shakedown.
1: Yeah, of course. They're just you know, some poor guy that's got to go on a date night with his wife or his girlfriend and is getting banged over the head for like five times the charge.
0: You telling me we're overpaying for those gas station roses I buy Jenny?
1: She's getting rid of all holidays?
0: No, but she has come out against them, and she's trying to backtrack on Thanksgiving.
1: Lennon's birthday, we're keeping that.
0: That's still good.
1: That's good.
0: She still celebrates September 11th. Oh, psychos. But they're the worst people. But the point is, yeah, for me, I think it would be Valentine's Day. Because Thanksgiving is like, for my money, the best thing we have in this country is Thanksgiving and the Super Bowl. They're kind of the same day. Saying Thanksgiving is like the halfway point of the football season, but it is the Super Bowl because you're watching football and eating with an
1: inch of life. No one expects anything out of you.
0: Yeah,
1: you just eat.
0: Uh-huh. I could see Valentine's Day. Josh, you're a married guy. Are you allowed to cancel Valentine's Day? Where does Meg weigh in?
2: I am definitely canceling Valentine's Day. First of all, we celebrate the week before, but this year, the Super Bowl is on Valentine's Day.
0: That's true?
2: Yes. The Super Bowl is on Valentine's Day, so yes, that would be a huge test for a lot of relationships.
1: So many
2: out
1: fights.
2: There.
0: Yeah, especially NFL players who win the Super Bowl and they got two girls there who want to get on the podium. That's, you know, these guys roll. Frank, you married with children, as the sitcom is famously named after your situation. Valentine's Day also?
3: Yeah, Valentine's Day.
0: Are we all in sync on this?
3: Because now it's not only my gift. Now I got to think of my two other boys' gift to my wife, too, for some reason.
0: Oh, that's true. Because
3: you
0: got
3: three Valentine's Day gifts?
0: Yeah, on behalf of them to her.
3: Right.
0: So obviously they didn't buy it anyway.
3: Exactly.
0: I get that. It's all right. I'm with you. But Emerson, you are single, okay? You're actually

0: going to study abroad in Spain in hopes of landing a bullfighter. That's what you told me.
1: Mm-hmm.
0: You refused to date a guy taller than 3'7". Have you met Greg Gutfeld? I'm kidding. Stick with me. Are you also on the Valentine's Day train, or were you anti-Halloween? Like, what should we know about this?
1: I don't know. I feel like if I had to pick one, I'm going to kick Valentine's Day.
0: Everybody. We all feel the same way.
1: But, yeah, I think Valentine's Day is got to go. But I feel like most people my age would probably go Thanksgiving because everyone's on Ozempic.
2: At your age? Everyone's on Ozempic?
0: Are the kids your age starving, too? Are kids your age getting plastic surgery?
1: Yes.
0: That is
1: or at least a little lip filler.
0: Yeah, but that's unnecessary. It's like, it drives me crazy.
2: I mean, in my day, we were all just on Coke.
0: Who's spending all this Ozempic money? GLPs. What are you talking about?
1: Yeah, it's insane.
0: That is crazy. Yeah, I don't, you know, I look at a woman like this. This chick's name is Francesca Hong, okay? She was in a mental health facility and is a cutter. Like, she has admitted to self-mutilating.
2: I'm in.
0: You know, Ryan Reese.
2: Now
0: a registered Democrat, if you're just joining us. But she's a cutter in a mental health facility. There was absolutely a time where you would hide that information if you were running for office. Because why would you not?
2: Oh, she's putting it out there. It's not
0: because she thinks it's like that vulnerability makes her more relatable.
2: Explains why she wants to get rid of holidays. She loves to cut.
0: I said Wednesday. I'm like, yeah, she's still going to celebrate Thanksgiving, but the turkey cuts itself. It's not good. It's not good. We're talking to Ryan Reese. Going to be at the Rose City Comedy Club September 4th and 5th. Don't go anywhere because we have more inside information on the state of politics with Ryan Reese when we come back.
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0: 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I've been surfing here since I was a kid. 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
13: Bang, there it is, Fox Across America with Jimmy Fallon. Ryan Reese in studio. He was the star of last weekend's Fox News Saturday Night, according to him. This week, Johnny Damon, two-time World Series champ, back on the show. My question to you is, did you go out the last time Johnny Damon was on the show?
14: I went out for half the night,
13: the normal
14: part, and then from what I understand, the party went longer.
13: So Johnny Damon's wife and he himself is on the show Below Deck. And we filmed Fox News Saturday Night, and then unknowns to us wound up guest starring in what felt like a special episode of Below Deck. We were at the Carnegie Club till like 9 in the morning. And I had buddies with me, married guys with kids who are some of the best human beings I know. And they had a lot more explaining to do at the end of the night than they had bargained for, because Jenny was out of town and she doesn't care. She knows how the drill, on Johnny Damon night. Johnny Damon comes to town. You're like an honorary Yankee. The time before that, we were at that bar Lolita around the block, and they drank enough that they went home and forgot to take the World Series rings off of Lincoln's hand. And Lincoln had World Series rings, and I could have made some money in the Diamond District if this was a weekday, but they're not there on a Saturday.
14: Well, there's tomorrow night for you.
13: Johnny Damon, the shakedown has begun. But he's actually a really cool guy. We're playing Judge Johnny with him. We're going to let him be the judge and jury on like stupid criminal stories. And then Onika McLean is on. Rumors of a Chanley Painter. And David Lucas, who's performing at Madison Square Garden this weekend as part of Kill Tony.
14: Oh, interesting.
13: Also scheduled to be on. So, assuming his flight lands on time, you don't know. You don't know. But we're talking to Ryan Reese, not about my comedy shenanigans, about his. He's going to be at the Rose City Comedy Club in Tyler, Texas, September 4th and 5th. That is Labor Day weekend. So you get your ribs, you go hang out with Rai, who is, for all intents and purposes, the senior correspondent to Fox News Saturday Night and Fox Across America. There is no human being I've spent more time drinking with than you.
14: And that's how I got the gig. I told them that. I said, hey, I am the senior correspondent.
13: Hey, listen, Rose City. How about Rose City, where I hang out on Jimmy's patio? You hung out last Sunday with what turned out to be a pretty inebriated Jenny Failla. What kind of shape was she in when you left?
14: Oh, that was a fun hang.
13: Oh, it was? Okay, good.
14: This is a fun hang.
13: Everybody, I want her outed for some of this, okay? Because everybody who listens to the show and watches TV is always like, yeah, your wife, how'd you get her? She's so much better. Like, the president of the United States said that to me when we met. Oh, your wife, you know, that whole thing. But what people need to know about Jenny is she gets probably drunk once every 3.5 years. But if she does, you're getting this other version, and it's a fun version, is it? Not?
14: Oh, well, you guys changed up the drinks this week. You went with martinis. Like, they don't normally do martinis. They were, you know, and of course, they don't know how to measure, so they're having, like, 5 martinis at once. And they're like, yeah, it looks like one.
13: Because what happened is, you know, you get a martini in a martini glass, Emerson? But we were making them in, like, you know, those big wine glasses that you can sit in? So it was 6 martinis for the price of one in my backyard, and we were in some shape, were we not?
14: Jenny was lighting up the neighbors, man. She was settling grievances. She was like, she's going to come over with a half-eaten cake. Are you out of your mind? You brought a half-eaten cake to my house?
13: Jenny's from Wapakoneta, Ohio, but she drank till she had a Long Island housewife accent.
14: I wish we had a camera on that one.
13: Oh, it was so good. And it needs to be said in public because she doesn't get everybody lavishes so much praise on this beautiful, sweet angel, Jenny Failla. Little do they know, she's a good egg. She didn't even get drunk on vacation. So maybe it is something about you that made her want to drink. I don't know the answer to that.
14: It was a definite fun hang. It was great to watch Jenny just really just bury some people.
13: You know, it's a good backyard party when you're canceling the restaurant reservation. You're like, we can't make it there. And even if we do, they ain't going to want us. But we're talking to Rye Rye about all things America and giving Jenny a hard time because she's probably listening. Jenny's on next weekend's Fox News Saturday Night with Tom Shalhoub. But enough with the Jimmy Sandwich boarding. Let's talk about comedy on the road in Texas. Okay, I'm in Texas August 15th in San Antonio. You're in East Texas, slightly different, about a 4.5 hour difference. But the sensibility is similar in the sense that, like, Texans are a fun hang. I always say on this show, they don't know the difference between hospitality and a hazing ritual because there's no one in Texas who offers to buy you one drink and means it. If they're buying you one drink, you've now committed to waking up with a face tattoo. You need to know that. Have you spent a lot of time doing stand-up in Texas?
14: I've never been to Tyler, Texas. Never.
13: God, you're going to love it. I have been there, okay, first time I went, it was with Tamara, our affiliate rep. We met all the advertisers at KTBB. We had a special event. Great, great, great, great, great. I went back the following fall because I just had so much and I wanted Lincoln to see it. Went back with Lincoln the second time. Me and Lincoln had such a ridiculous time, we had to bring Jenny back. And then it got so out of control that we brought my brother Mike down for another event. And then me and Lincoln went back, did a special event at the Country Tavern, and went to the Texas Rangers game to eat beer on a stick. Mind you, this is not a comedy tour that I'm getting paid to do, okay? As a guy who flies 45 weekends a year, I'm just going there because it's that much fun. Where, as opposed to yourself.
14: It sounds like you're running for Congress, to be honest with you.
13: Oh, in addition to that. Holy hell, they've elected some people. I probably could pass the background check now. But the great Ryan Reese, there is no background check. To see him September 4th and 5th at the Rose City Comedy
14: First
13: Club.
14: First 10 people get 10 a night.
13: 10 a night. We're going hog hunting at the bar anyway.
14: Hog problems.
13: The great Ryan Reese. See him down in Texas, and I will see you in the next hour on Fox Across America.
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22: News this hour from Town Hall. I'm Ron Taylor.
23: On this vote, the yeas are 86, the nays are 11. The 60-vote threshold having been achieved, the bill is passed.
22: Senator Darlene Graham reading the vote tally on the Russian sanctions bill, legislation co-written by her late brother Lindsey Graham. Passage of the package Friday signals renewed bipartisan support for Ukraine as the war drags on. The legislation would penalize countries that continue to buy Russian oil, gas, and other exports. Louisiana Senator Bill Cassidy has announced he will vote to confirm Todd Blanche as Attorney General. On the floor of the Senate, Cassidy explained his support.
24: But even critics admit that Mr. Blanche knows the law and is a hands-on administrator. He has instructed U.S. attorneys to focus on violent crime, human and drug trafficking, and fraud in programs like Medicare and Medicaid.
22: Two Republican senators, Alaska's Lisa Murkowski and Maine's Susan Collins, say they will vote no on Blanche's confirmation. A major White House construction project just hit a legal roadblock.
25: A federal appeals court has ordered the Trump administration to halt construction of the planned White House ballroom, ruling that President Trump cannot build it without approval from Congress. The 2-1 decision finds the president lacks unilateral authority for the project, even though the administration says it is being paid for entirely with private funds. The court put its order on hold for 2 weeks to give the administration time to appeal to the Supreme Court. Willie Nelson, The White House.
22: The Trump administration is moving ahead with its efforts to fire Federal Reserve Governor Lisa Cook 2 months after the Supreme Court allowed her to retain her job while she fights the president's efforts to terminate her over mortgage fraud allegations that she has denied. The justices in a 5-4 decision in June said Cook, who was nominated to the Fed's Board of Governors by Joe Biden, could remain in her post as long as her lawsuit challenging her firing goes on. More news and analysis at townhall.com.
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28: I'm Gail Hurd. A husband and wife are dead after an apparent murder-suicide unfolded in the front yard of a home in the 100 block of Sunlight Cove near Lake Royal Friday morning. The incident is being investigated as a shooting. Police say the couple's child under the age of 10 was found safe inside the home. Family members are taking the child into their care. And more than 2 weeks after a Cary woman went missing while on vacation in the Caribbean, her husband says the most likely scenario is that she drowned, but that some details don't add up. 44-year-old Elizabeth Liz Waddell was last seen July 22nd on Grand Anne's Beach in Grenada after security footage showed her swimming and later floating out of view. She reportedly expressed confidence in her swimming ability to jet skiers offering her a ride back to shore. But in a written update Friday, Kaylin Waddell, her husband, said that interaction was unusual for his wife, who he said was not a confident swimmer. Look for an overnight low of 74, partly cloudy skies. Gail Hurd, WPTF News.
0: As a parent, you said you'd never give up the convertible.
1: Look, the van even has its own vacuum.
0: You said you'd never stop listening to your music.
2: Do your happy dance, do your happy dance, yeah.
0: That's right. You said you'd never schedule your life around a stuffed animal.
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0: You said you'd never give in to demands.
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0: And never put them in harm's way.
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0: Mm-hmm. 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
1: Boom! There it is. Final hour of the week on Fox Across America with Jimmy Failla, which is a big damn deal, not just because the weekend's here, we have a superstar comedian lined up, but it is the last hour on our air for our college associate, Emerson. So in honor of such things, Danny, we have muted the mic of Christina. Crazy Christine from the Guy Benson Show has been showing up this week and subbing in on the show. She is officially muted, like the show Pardon the Interruption. And you get Emerson for the full hour. You get Danny Polishuk.
2: Yo.
1: Listen to this. Hey, Danny.
2: How you doing?
1: 888-788-9910 is the number if you'd like to be on hold this whole hour. There is no access. It is a private party. Our standard remains the same. I say, you know, the whole be a Republican, be a Democrat, just don't be a... That is actually why we're friends.
2: Yeah,
1: you have openly told me you only come on Fox and do my show because you know I'm not doing an activist show.
2: Yeah, and I'm a communist.
1: Dang.
2: Hard-carrying communist.
1: So Abdul Al-Sayed has a big win out in Michigan.
2: Oh, yeah.
1: And don't underestimate him because he has support from the river to the sea.
2: Sure.
1: He's fired up and ready to go. Emerson is heading back to communist California.
2: Okay.
1: Emerson, how commie are the kids on your campus?
2: Could we get out of school? What school we got?
3: UC Santa Barbara.
1: Okay. UC Santa Barbara.
3: Definitely a big DSA population on my campus.
1: Yeah. For real.
2: But that's, you know what though? That's acceptable. Like being a communist, that's college kid stuff.
1: That is Berkeley. That is everything.
2: That's just college kid stuff in general. It's just like you get to college.
1: You're just not supposed to run on it.
2: Yeah. You start. No. But like you grow up and you go, oh, that's stupid. That's idiotic. That doesn't work. None of this stuff works in practice, but like if a college kid is like, I believe in this stuff, that is the most acceptable position to come from a college kid. You just go, yeah, that makes sense. You're trying to figure stuff out and eventually you'll
1: fair.
2: But you know, they're in this, like the adults are in kind of this arrested development state where they never kind of shook it off.
1: Yes. It's a weird, but good point that you make is that there's a lot of phases we go through in our development.
2: Yeah.
1: That you're supposed to outgrow.
2: Yeah.
1: And we're not there. That's what you're saying for this generation.
2: I mean, essentially it's displeasure of the kind of the Zoomers or whatever, where they're like, yo, I'll never own a home.
1: Well, they have had a bad experience with capital.
2: And look, they have a real grievance, mm-hmm. right? And, you know, these people are kind of like, hey, we're going to skip the boomers and we're going to talk to the young folks. And
1: Let me give you this, okay? This is J.D. Vance, who had a good point on this. He was on with Laura Ingraham. A show that I dominated Thursday night. But let's not go backwards here. Here is Vance talking to Laura Ingraham about who this stuff is popular with, clip 9.
4: If you look at the data, Laura, the base of the Democratic Party today is downwardly mobile, hyper-progressive, well-educated people. People, I think, who were sold a bill of goods by universities have a lot of debt, but not a good job to show for it.
1: And I do think that's true. I think one of the reasons socialism is popular is because these people don't see capitalism working.
2: Correct.
1: If you have a $200,000 degree, if you have a $100,000 degree, okay, and you don't have a job.
2: Yeah, or you work in the coffee shop. Are you working a job where you're like, I could have had this job regardless of my education?
1: With no overhead.
2: Correct.
1: I know, which is amazing. But I will say this. Coffee has come a long way in the country because we have hyper-educated people making it now.
2: Sure.
1: You just used to get black coffee or coffee with milk and sugar. Mm-hmm. There are 33 trillion times. Trump said we're in the golden age. It's the golden age of drive-through coffee.
2: It is the golden age of coffee.
1: I went to a Dutch Bros. I was out in Napa with Jenny.
2: Yeah.
1: The way it works when the Failas go on vacation is we wake up and have coffee and talk for 3 hours before Lincoln gets out of bed.
2: Sure.
1: At which point he's in that age because he's a lifeguard and he thinks he's on Baywatch that he goes to the gym for another 2 hours, mm-hmm. and then family vacation starts around 1.
2: Sure.
1: Okay. But in any event, we went to a Dutch Bros. Emerson, have you ever been to a Dutch Bros?
3: I actually haven't.
1: They have 16,428 coffee options. When
3: sounds
1: you go there.
2: Insane.
1: They don't even sell food. They sell like a pre-made cookie or a crumb cake or whatever, but the drive-through line still takes 28 minutes if there's one guy in front of you because he's like, I'll have a blaster with a blizzard.
2: He shows up. He goes, what do you guys have?
1: Yeah.
2: And
1: you're like,
2: reading off every single thing.
1: There should
2: thing.
1: Be an express lane for people who know what they want at Dutch Bros. And a shout out to them if they're a sponsor. They're a fine establishment.
2: Yeah.
1: But again, the people working there are a lot of college-age kids that are really fun, happy, upbeat people.
5: Sure.
1: So I think the difference between them and Starbucks is the Dutch Bros kids probably don't have the degrees.
2: Right. Yeah, and they're not jaded yet.
1: Yeah. Starbucks. Do you remember when Starbucks was like literally protesting their own business?
2: Of course. Because they couldn't
1: wear their pins and stuff like that.
2: Yeah, I have a friend whose friend was like an executive at Starbucks, and they tried to put in a bit of a dress code. Because remember, they kind of got all loosey-goosey.
1: The swag and the pins.
2: Yeah, and all the pins, and people were not happy. They were...
1: Dude, the mayor of Seattle was telling them to boycott Starbucks. I'm like, it's the biggest business in your economy next to the fentanyl dealer down the block in the Winnebago.
2: I mean, yeah, boycotting your own job is a weird one. At some point, you go like, what are we doing?
1: But okay, but to that point of how stupid it's gotten. So yeah. I wanted you to hear this. Michaela Brannion. Okay, not a household name.
2: I have no idea who this is.
1: If you lived in a tent, you'd know her.
2: Okay.
1: Okay. She's one of the women running the DSA.
2: Okay.
1: She says on the Zoom yesterday that for any candidate that they're going to endorse, they have to pledge to dissolve the government.
2: Oh, I saw this clip, yes.
1: But if you're running for a seat in government and you're pledging to dissolve it...
2: Yeah.
1: There's no logic in it. Well,
2: it's like a Manchurian candidate kind of deal.
1: But no one's even listening to themselves. Let me play you this clip, clip 11.
6: This is actually something that we committed to at convention, having our endorsed candidates supporting the program. It's a requirement now, and so that'll be incorporated into our endorsement process.
7: It sounds so radical, like abolish the Senate, abolish the Supreme Court, like et cetera, but... It's not. Like, those are the things that need to happen.
6: So whenever people are like, oh, my God, they want to get rid of the president, I was like, well, I don't know what we would call it in the future. We could call it the head honcho of whatever, you know? Like, it's like we might not have a president.
1: So what's the point of even doing
2: it? Fearless leader, benevolent leader, it'll be.
1: Dear leader.
2: Dear leader.
1: But so you got Abdul Saeed running for a Senate that he's going to have to abolish?
2: Sure. Well, of course, you know, there's there's a big element of closing the door behind you thing where you go, we're like, I'm staying.
1: Yeah.
2: Like, we're abolishing the Senate. I have obviously a new position in this newfangled crazy government that we're kind of cooking up, but.
1: And we were talking about this earlier, that is the case with so many of the things they're doing. Like when they say we got to stack the Supreme Court. If the Republicans were to start stacking the Supreme Court right now when they had the appointment power, they'd be like, this is fascism.
2: Of course.
1: You know what I mean? They'd be rioting in the streets.
2: Uh-huh.
1: So this is not about any type of intellectual fairness, obviously, or ideological balance on the court.
2: This is power.
1: Yeah.
2: This is power dynamics at play. They want the power.
1: And what sucks about it is neither of the men on the microphone right now signed up to be comedians so we could be even having these conversations.
2: I hate to say this, but when all these nuts get in, elected, and it's, the trend is certainly in their favor. No question about it. Comedy for me is better.
1: Yeah. No.
2: Life's worse for everybody. Comedy for me is better.
1: Oh, it's so fun.
2: Nobody can afford to buy tickets to my shows, but...
1: Oh, the good news is...
2: You'll
1: be performing on Zoom soon. It'll all be back and stuff like that.
2: I mean, I was saying yesterday on our podcast, but, I thought that kind of, like, peak woke period from maybe
1: 2020s,
2: 2016 to about 2021, 2015, something like that. I go, I thought that was over.
1: Yeah, yeah.
2: Now I'm starting to think that was more of a pause.
1: Time out.
2: It's insane to think, but I'm like, maybe we actually haven't seen the craziest of this yet.
1: You know what freaked me out? I wanted to ask you this. We're talking to Danny Polishuk, always on the road.
2: Like, we're talking about, like, you know, women and men in sports.
1: That's what I mean. It's
2: sports
1: back.
2: Again? Like, it's back.
1: What I blame last week for this, okay? And I wanted to ask you about this. Danny Polishuk's the studio, DannyComedy.com.
2: Yeah.
1: You can go get tickets to see him live. He's going to 5,322 cities.
2: Yeah.
1: They're actually building cities as we speak.
2: So sure. On the moon. I'm playing on the moon.
1: It's an honor to have Danny. People build in like a tribute.
2: Yeah.
1: And there's a force crying like it's a North Korean leader.
2: Correct.
1: But stick with me. The Fauci thing last week brought it all back for me because I was watching all the COVID era clips of like the celebrity montages and stuff. And we all know about the Colbert vaccine montage where he's dancing, which oddly enough, those same needles were used to euthanize his show.
2: Nice. Nice.
1: But the James Corden made one of those that I don't even remember. The little fat James Corden.
2: Yeah, of course.
1: Carpool karaoke guy.
2: Yeah.
1: Did a musical number to Fauci. His show didn't have the reach of the other show, so I could get why it escaped us. But did you see the other montages? Like, I know you know the Imagine montage.
2: Imagine. There was Dr. Fauci.
1: That little kid?
2: Give me a vaccine.
1: Do you remember? Okay, because I did not remember this. Kimmel had cut one with actual doctors where they were talking to you about, hi, I'm a doctor. I studied here. Like hyper supercut montages. Mm-hmm. And it was building to the crescendo of, you don't know anything about the vaccine.
2: Sure.
1: You know what I mean?
2: Yeah.
1: I have this much debt. I have that much debt. I studied here. I know what one of these is. You're getting people killed.
2: Mm-hmm.
1: And it was such a dereliction of duty, especially in the time of a pandemic.
2: Yeah.
1: There was such a golden opportunity for comics to elevate and help.
2: Yeah.
1: We didn't have the platforms that we do now. We were trying in our own weird way, tweeting dopey things.
2: Yeah.
1: Like, those guys could have been iconic.
2: Yeah.
1: If they were just having fun with the reality of Zooms instead of doing their, like, vaccine shaming Zooms. Remember when all the late night hosts were doing shows together?
2: Oh, the Strike Force 5.
1: Yes. No one's watching.
2: Of course.
1: But they were like literally destroying late night comedy.
2: It was one of the worst things. I don't know if you've ever watched Strike Force 5. I imagine they have had it scrubbed from the internet.
1: Yeah.
2: It was so bad.
1: Like Seth Meyers would come on in his flannel.
2: Yeah, he's like, thanks for the super chat.
1: Yes, and pretend he was a likable guy who cared about people.
2: Yeah.
1: Do you know Seth Meyers? We could have brought this up in the last segment, but I don't want to get him in trouble. Ryan Reese, who is the warm-up for a lot of late night shows.
2: Yeah.
1: I was once at an event. This is real. It's called NBC's Red Nose Day. Do you remember that charity?
2: No.
1: So it's a big charity over in Great Britain, but they did it in America for 1 year. And, like, literally everyone was involved. Like, Ed Sheeran, Beyonce, any David Duchovny, like, high-end celebrities.
2: Gwyneth Crazy Paltrow. David Duchovny made the list with the other ones.
1: Gwyneth Paltrow, no offense. John Mellencamp.
2: Yeah.
1: Anyway. Okay, they used warm-up comics for that televised telethon. One was myself, one was Ryan, one was Jessica Kirsten. I was literally on stage, and you know how, like, you have to get off when they come back from break?
2: Yeah.
1: I was on stage, and the guy signaling me didn't signal, and I heard the opening guitar riff of Pink Houses by John Cougar Mellencamp. And I knew, like, oh, my God, I'm on camera. I leapt off the stage and killed a fat woman. I'm pretty sure she's dead. I leapt off the stage in horror and landed on a woman.
2: Sure, that's funny.
1: Anyway, okay, at that Red Nose Day, we were in a green room that was just like a holding room. So everyone was there. Like, Seth Meyers hosted an hour of the show.
2: Mm-hmm.
1: Okay. Gwyneth Paltrow came down and hosted.
2: Yeah.
1: Okay. But we were all sharing a green room. And I was in that green room standing as the warm-up comic for Seth Meyers' hour next to him. And the warm-up comic who does his TV show five nights a week. And Seth Meyers did not acknowledge, say hello, or
2: Oof.
1: Even dignify his existence.
2: Oof.
1: That's who he is.
2: Yeah,
1: as a champion of the little guy.
2: That's pretty brutal.
1: Yeah. But again, that's where they lost mainstream America.
2: I mean, I will say, though, because you're saying, they did this, especially the Kimmel one, with the intent of helping people and saving lives. I don't think people quite understand the long-term damage that's going to be done from the distrust in, like, the, the health.
1: Yeah.
2: In the world of health and all that stuff. There are so many, like, you go on Twitter, there are so many people now who they think they have such a great distrust. They're like, everything that comes from any sort of big pharma is just poison, all of it across the board.
1: Yeah.
2: It's people who are, like, getting cancer, and they're like, I'm not doing treatment for that. Like, I'm not getting cancer treatment. I'm just going to go, take some pills that I buy at, like, GNC.
1: It's my favorite thing in the world, though, is that because we have come full circle, but the reason the pharmaceutical companies always beat us in the end is they find the workaround. And this one was this. Everyone I know who works in media is like, screw them, the vaccine, these pharmaceutical companies. What is that, Ozempic? I'll take it.
2: Right.
1: Just selling you a different drug.
2: Right, right.
1: More Danny Polishuk. Don't go away.
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0: Damn, it's Friday. Danny Polishuk is here for the full hour. And Emerson, our college associate, ending her tenure here at the Fox News Channel just the same. Em, you've been participating in this conversation for the better part of a half hour now. Is this your first time meeting Danny Polishuk?
1: I think so.
2: Yeah, I think it is. I was on the show... the Saturday night show that you came on, but I was behind the scenes.
0: Okay. So. That's cool. Well, that's a good sign then, though, that you agreed to be here today with him on again.
2: Yeah.
0: Some people don't.
1: Some people don't. Many. Some is charitable.
0: Now, Danny's on the road. He's telling jokes all over the country, around the world. Where are you heading next?
1: I actually am off the road at the moment. I had like a crazy run. And then, so at the moment, but I'll have some more dates coming up.
0: But
1: you can sign up for my mailing list. That's the best thing you can do. DannyComedy.com.
0: I'm happy.
1: Sign up for my mailing list and you can find out where I'm going to be.
0: I'm happy that you're off.
1: Yeah. It was quite the spell.
0: I am in the throes of, this is my last week in New York. And then I will be on the road every weekend till December 5th.
1: Dude, I was doing like four cities and four nights.
0: I like it. It's gangster. You know what my favorite weekends are? I can't do them anymore because of taping the Saturday Night Show. William, my comedy pimp, when we would do theaters in two different states.
1: Yeah.
0: But it was actually such a bender of a weekend.
1: Oh, totally.
0: Because you'd fly out to like Seattle on Friday, do a show, but have a plane to catch Saturday morning to go to like Boise or Sacramento.
1: Sure.
0: And I actually enjoyed that.
1: Yeah.
0: It was a bender. But you'd get home on Sunday at the end of one floor over the cuckoo's nest when they've lobotomized Jack Nicholson.
1: Yeah.
0: Really, like, there was this insane zombie vibe.
1: Yeah.
0: But I do remember so many great moments on the road of not even knowing what planet I was on.
1: Sure. I mean, that's the, you know, people, they joke about that where some band is like, doesn't know what city they're in. But like, sometimes you're legitimately like, where am I?
0: Hello, Cleveland.
1: Yeah.
0: That whole thing.
1: Yeah.
0: Talking to Danny Polishuk about all things comedy. One end, of course, America just the same. In the very next segment, and this is called a tease.
1: Sure.
0: A lot of good fundamentals, Emerson. You can't tell from watching this show every day that we do good fundamental radio because we're putting their vitamins in their applesauce, Emerson. They don't know that they're taking.
1: Popovich and Duncan over here.
0: Thank you. It's a lot of pick and roll. That's what we do.
1: Yeah.
0: Okay. And stick with me. Because I bring up a basketball analogy, because in the next segment, we're going to have the definitive discussion about the WNBA's regression towards identity politics and culture wars. Because there is an opportunity for them right now on the table.
1: Yeah.
0: Because there is a person over in France who very much looks like Jim Carrey in that Old and Living Color sketch when he gives himself a ponytail and he's a man playing women's
1: sports. Yep.
0: We have the opportunity to bring back the show in living color and let it compete in the WNBA.
1: Or Juana Man?
0: And I, for one, might be in favor of it.
1: Yeah.
0: We're going to find out where these other like-minded geniuses weigh in just the same. Frank is, of course, guest producing from Staten Island. Mm-hmm. He, of course, wants the men in women's sports so he can fix that, too. But he's currently working out a horse race in Santa Anita right now, in true Italian fashion. But when we come back, Danny Polishuk, and of course the whole Barnyard Jamboree behind the booth, settle this once and for all. It's the men.

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1: Across the triangle, people are talking.
2: We've got vibrant partnerships already with community colleges in the region. 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

0: checking your WPTF forecast. Partly cloudy overnight with a low around 74. For your Saturday, mostly sunny and hot with a high near 91. Sunday, a slight chance of showers and storms. Otherwise, mostly sunny with a high near 93.
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2: On November 2nd, 1948, Truman had the last laugh.
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9: Well, here we go. 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

0: Oh, hot damn it. It's Fox Across America with Jimmy Fallon. Danny Polishuk, Shotgun.
1: Yes,
0: superstar comedian. Ladies love Cool Dan.
1: Mm-hmm.
0: And, of course, Emerson, our college associate, is now in the final half hour of broadcasting here at the Fox News Channel. Em, how are you holding up? Are you getting emotional yet?
2: Yeah, I've been crying all day.
0: No, Emerson. Frank's crying too, but that's just the tear gas from Emerson. He gets a little handsy in the booth. You got to play some defense over here. But one thing you've probably learned about the show in your time here, Em, is I take great delight in giving the Republican Party a hard time. Okay? And there's no better example this week than my disgust with John Thune. I bring this up, he's the Senate Majority Leader, because we're about to have a discussion about the WNBA. But before we get there, just so people who are listening to this for the first time might have heard Fox News Radio and decided to hate listen,
1: yep.
0: You need to understand, Danny and I are here to bargain with you in good faith. We're comedians.
1: Absolutely.
0: We don't want to be in charge. We don't want to sway the way you vote. We want to make fun of common threads we all cross-pollinate with.
1: I'm Canadian.
0: He doesn't even care.
1: But, I'm not even allowed to vote.
0: But this was for me.
1: I do. Not allowed to.
0: He votes in. No, 9 out of his 10 votes were legal in the last election. For the record show.
1: Just stroll by the graveyard on the way to the polling station. All right. Just take some names down.
0: But the reason I hate politics is one of the things I consider to be our biggest problem is people's refusal to call out their own party because they see their job now as a Republican voter is to make sure the Democrats lose. And Democrats see their job just the same. And because of that, people don't want to criticize their own party because, one, you feel like it might give the bad guys an upper hand.
1: Mm-hmm.
0: And two, you're actually going to get trashed on Twitter and not encouraged.
1: Correct.
0: People want digital dopamine.
1: Yeah.
0: You get them from tweeting things your followers agree with.
1: Of course.
0: That is the same.
1: And you lose followers when you say stuff that they don't like.
0: This John Thune clip, I've probably played 10 times this week,
1: mm-hmm.
0: is the epitome of everything that's wrong with politics. So he is the Senate Majority Leader, okay, at a time when the Republicans control the presidency, the House, and the Senate. He says, we're not going to pass voter ID. You guys need to accept that. What we need to do is run on this issue and hold Democrats' feet to the fire. So what is the caveat there? Hey, if you guys give us back what we have right now.
1: Mm-hmm.
0: Okay, if you go out in this next election and get us the House, the Senate, and the presidency,
1: correct.
0: We'll do that thing we're refusing to do right now. The long, droopy balls of this man.
1: Oh, man.
0: Corey Kahaney is probably doing boats right now. She's a good comic, very good joke writer in her heyday. I met her at Caroline's. I don't know what she's doing, but she's probably doing boats, and I know she hates Fox, but
1: yeah.
0: I respect her comedy immensely. And she had a great joke. She said, you know, my daughter always asks me, what's the difference between a Republican and a Democrat? And she goes, you know, a Democrat is like that really cool aunt who always promises to take you to Disney World, but then something comes up and you never get to go. Okay? She's like, a Republican is the aunt who tells you, we don't have the money to go to Disney World, and then you find out she went without you.
1: Yeah.
0: Here is John Thune, okay, giving you the biggest bag of goods you could ever hope to hear from a politician. And this didn't get enough heat this week, but it deserves heat from you and me, Danny, because we're trying to bargain with him in good faith. And if we're going to do this whole men and women sports thing, we should do it with some credibility to the first-time listeners. It is clip 35. Wrap your head around this. Clip 35.
3: There are no Democrats who are going to vote for this. All 47 voted against the SAVE Act 5 times.
0: Can I stop for a second?
3: So
0: 1 second? There are no Democrats who are going to vote for this.
1: But they have the majority.
0: Yes. But now, because again, 50 votes does it, and one J.D. Vance tiebreaker gets it over the top.
1: Yeah.
0: So there are Republicans who also aren't voting.
1: Do we know who they are?
0: He's not talking about that. Like,
1: yeah.
0: Mitch McConnell's one of them.
1: Okay.
0: We don't even know if he's alive.
1: Sure.
0: Okay, but the point is there are Republicans who aren't going to vote for this.
1: Correct.
0: He's not mentioning that.
1: Yeah.
0: He's also not trying to persuade them.
1: Mm-hmm.
0: Every political negotiation begins with, I'm not doing this.
1: Yeah.
0: And they go, how would you like a water park in your district? And they're like, I like the way you think, you know? How would you like a slush fund for that intern you knocked up and we shipped the baby to Jakarta? We know how politics works.
1: Of course.
0: So what he's saying right there is already bullshit.
1: Mm-hmm.
0: Because he's just basically saying, I'm not going to do the work to persuade everybody.
1: Yeah.
0: But here I will try to persuade you based on your hopeless partisanship. Clip 35.
3: Issue in the campaign. How about we go out and turn our fire on Democrats and make it about them opposing the SAVE Act? So we're not, that's the point. So we're not getting any Democrats. The second thing is we are not getting rid of the legislative filibuster. The votes aren't there to do that. I've made it abundantly clear many, many times. And It seems to me some days that I'm the only one here who can count to 50 in this town, but we don't have the votes to get rid of the filibuster, and there aren't...

0: Here is the beginning, middle, and end of the debate of whether men should be competing against women. It comes to you courtesy of Serena Williams.
1: Yes.
0: Greatest men's tennis player of all. Stop it! Stop it right now! Here's Serena.
2: For me, tennis and men's tennis and women's tennis are completely almost two separate sports. So I'm like, if I were to play Andy Murray, I would lose 6-0, 6-0 in 5 to 6 minutes, maybe 10 minutes. Because it's a completely different sport. The men are a lot faster and they serve harder. They hit harder. It's just a different game. And I love to play women's tennis. And I only want to play girls because I don't want to be embarrassed. I would not do the tour. I wouldn't do Billie Jean any justice. So Andy, stop it.
3: Yeah.
2: I'm not going to let you kill me.
0: Serena Williams.
4: Do you think 5,000 years ago they were having the debate where they're like, we need more gatherers in hunting?
0: 5,000 years ago. If you ever go watch Monty Python, The Life of Brian, it's like so funny because they're at a stoning and the one guy tells them he's becoming a woman. And they're like, but you don't have a uterus. You know, they're talking about how he can't reproduce and all of that thing. Something that was considered a punchline in an iconic comedy is now actually acceptable political policy.
4: Ladybugs?
0: Yeah. So, but isn't it funny? Like, I feel like we've gone backwards on this sort of
4: thing. That's what I'm saying. It was just a pause.
0: Yeah. And what it makes me believe is that a lot of these political debates are now just branding exercises.
4: Uh-huh.
0: You're not going to support men and women's sports because you think it's fair. You support it because it's like the people who wear a mask now. It's your MAGA hat.
4: Yeah, of course.
0: That's what this is.
4: Yeah. It's signaling.
0: But they're trashing this Sophie Cunningham girl.
4: Yeah.
0: Who gave the WNBA the greatest meme in the history of sports.
4: With the pointing meme. Yeah.
0: And they're trashing this girl and saying, like, she's the gutless coward, is the only one who has the balls to actually stand up for female athletes. You know what was on yesterday? Our mutual friend Michelle Tafoya, who we've done TV with. Michelle Tafoya was an NFL locker room reporter at a time when they didn't want women doing it, meaning the guys.
4: Yeah, yeah.
0: She has once told me she's seen 75 penises that are in the NFL Hall of Fame. Because, like, guys, you would expose themselves,
4: right, just
0: talk nasty to
4: make
0: you.
4: It uncomfortable.
0: Yeah, and make you uncomfortable. And, like, they were the pioneers that, like, created an appetite to see more women around sports, not just broadcasters, but women's sports leagues.
4: Yeah.
0: So it's so funny that the WNBA, the feminists are like, if we don't let the men in, we've ruined this.
4: Yeah, and the thing is there's certainly, you know, there's that French transgender player, and like, we could really sort this out by just them allowing one of these players in, but we know they'll never do that.
0: Ever. That's the point.
4: That's the thing, is there'll be someone who's good enough, and they'll be like,
0: That is part of the problem, is that nobody wants to put their money where their mouth is. They really do just want, as you said, the virtue signal.
4: If I was a sports reporter, I would definitely just, as a joke, ask a male coach like Mike Brown and go, what do you think? Should women be allowed to play in the NBA?
0: Yeah. it's so funny. The issue is, like, of course, it wouldn't work.
4: Yeah, it wouldn't work.
0: Like, when you come to me with a girl who is ranked 300th in her sport, and she's on the medal podium in the men's division, we have a legitimate debate on our hands.
4: Yeah.
0: But in the meantime, the winner of the New York City Men's Marathon beats the female by 13 minutes.
4: Dude,
0: in a marathon, that's multiple miles.
4: I'm sure you covered this, the anthem at the women's professional baseball thing.
0: How did that happen?
4: I have no idea.
0: Martha Reeves, who sang Dancing in the Streets, could sing in her heyday.
4: Yeah.
0: I heard the same anthem you did.
4: I don't know what was going on. But because I was curious. I was like, you know, what kind? Because women, by the way, have figured out baseball.
0: Yeah.
4: Softball, fast pitch softball. It's like, I actually watch it sometimes.
0: It's good.
4: It's a good product.
0: Mm-hmm.
4: The field's smaller. You know, the outfield's smaller. It's
0: game
4: it's,
0: moves. Yeah.
4: It's a solid product, and they're all good. It's great. But now they're like, we're doing fast pitch, like overhand. They play in a full size major league stadium. For one, I will say that there was a home run, because that was my first question. Is are they hitting them out?
0: Uh-huh.
4: They did hit it out, but like, you watch them pitch and it looks like they're throwing batting practice.
0: It does, right? It looks like soft toss.
4: It's, they're like, the ball has a huge arc on it,
0: mm-hmm.
4: and it's not a curveball.
0: Yeah.
4: It's just like, they're just throwing, you know.
0: We're talking to Danny Polishuk. No, I mean, and there are so many metrics by which you can quantify such things. And, you know, it's soccer. You know, Megan Rapinoe, now that she's done playing, you talk about pulling up the ladder, is like, yeah, men should be in women's sports.
4: Sure.
0: Like, the UN's women's national team lost to a high school team.
4: Correct.
0: Okay.
4: Which is expected.
0: I know, but once that's the case, we're no longer debating fairness, and we're being called bigoted and hateful monsters.
4: Yeah, like, I'm almost done debating. Like, let's just do this.
0: Yes.
4: Let's
0: get it on.
4: Let's get it on. Let's send them in,
0: mm-hmm.
4: and then we can have this, let's, you know, like the trans player wins the MVP of the WNBA.
0: You know what they're going to do?

0: to make this work, though, they're not going to send in what we've been describing. They're
1: going to send in Dylan Mulvaney. Yeah, yeah.
0: They're going to send in like a Dylan Mulvaney. He's going to suck. And they're going to be like, see, we're just as good.
1: That's an interesting, I guess, if you say, yeah, like, this is our 12th bench player. They're not even good to make the court.
0: Yeah.
1: See?
0: Yeah.
1: But, you know, you see this player in France averaging like Wilt Chamberlain numbers, 20 and 20. And you go, well, why don't you put her them?
0: Good point. Emerson, give me this, okay? Because you're pretty open with the fact that, forget sports, you say women shouldn't even vote. I'm kidding. And again,
1: what part of California is she from?
0: I'm kidding.
1: Up north, huh?
0: Imagine if she felt that way, we wouldn't let her leave. We'd like, we need to clone this girl. I'm kidding. I'm kidding. It's unfair to women, in our opinion, but you are a woman.
2: I am.
0: Is it unfair to women?
2: I mean, I'm going to give you a PR answer because, unfortunately, I do have my entire career in front of me. But, I mean, I'm pro inclusion for people, for everyone.
0: I hate that you have to say a qualifier, by the way, in this day and age. You have to read the legal disclaimer.
1: Yeah, I love the qualifier. Sir, just so you know, everything I'm about to say, I actually think the opposite.
0: Yeah, yeah. But it's just the old, I've got nothing against gay people, but you're like, oh, everybody in the foxhole, incoming. Yeah. Go ahead. Okay, but you gave us your caveat.
2: I'm also pro putting women in positions that are fair. And I just, yeah, I think that it's, to a certain extent, anti-women to put women in unfair positions.
0: I do. But I think it's masked as the other thing. Like, you're anti-women if you want to protect them.
1: Sure.
0: You know what I mean?
1: Sure.
0: That's what they're doing with Sophie Cunningham. These two moon baths.
1: I mean, look, they got us talking about women's sports. Do you remember talking about women's sports a lot 10 years ago? were you having long conversations about women's sports a decade ago?
0: If you count Foxy Boxing, you know, there's stuff out there.
1: Like, maybe there's some element where they go, well, they know what they're doing.
0: Fair.
1: Although, the stuff with Caitlin Clark, where they, I saw something where they put up, like, you know, top five MVP candidates for the WNBA. Somehow Caitlin Clark wasn't on there.
0: It's
1: like,
0: my favorite. It's my favorite thing in the world. she's not a lesbian.
1: Yeah.
0: Like, you can't be in our club.
1: Right.
0: You white, straight girl. How dare you?
1: Yeah.
0: She either has to borrow the Jimmy Kimmel basketball makeup or she's got to kiss a girl Katy Perry style. That was a fancy way of saying Carmelo. But the one thing that could save the country, okay, I'm going to reveal it. Talk about a tease. We will close the show on a note of optimism as we send young Emerson off into the world. Don't go anywhere. Some words of wisdom when we come back.
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18: Bottom of the ninth on Fox Across America with Jimmy Failla. The next time you hear this show, Emerson, our college associate, won't be on it.
19: Oh, hey, look, wrong button.
18: Wrong button. I hate when that happens. There's so many buttons, you can't see anything.
19: Yeah.
18: Em, this is it, man.
5: Yeah.
18: I mean, it's...
19: How long have you been here?
18: What'd you say?
19: How long have you, the whole summer?
5: Eight weeks.
18: This is what you need to know.
19: What'd you learn?
5: Lots of things. Jimmy, as a teacher, it's lots of things.
18: Yeah, she's learned that anyone can make it in media. She's like, you could train a baboon to host a national...
5: It's looking good for me now.
18: Oh, Emerson. What I was going to say is, and you need to know this part of the backstory, is everybody who comes here who interns in the audio department shadows a different division every day.
19: Mm-hmm.
18: Somehow we still don't know how. She's been only on our show this whole time. We don't know how. Are you squatting? Does Fox know you've been here this whole time?
20: Yeah, I actually don't have a home. I sleep in that chair.
18: We just leave.
19: She curls up in a ball.
18: Do you remember in Bad Santa when they closed the department store, the little black elf guy comes out and robs the place?
19: Yeah.
18: Is that what you're doing? Do you have like a cadre of microphones and speakers? In your apartment right now?
20: I do.
18: I respect that hustle. Yeah. It makes sense because you're tight with the Staten Island guy, Frank, who would definitely be shaking this place down if somebody was. Danny, if you were giving some words of wisdom to the... She's not even a senior. Like, she's going to be a junior in this year.
19: Yeah.
18: She's about to go to Madrid and study abroad.
19: Oh, that's fun. Madrid's a fun city.
20: Can you leave in 20 days from today?
19: Oh, that's
18: 20
19: exciting.
18: 20 days from now?
19: That was actually one of my regrets when I was in college, was not doing a year abroad.
18: Is that you didn't do the year abroad?
19: Yeah, that's... I highly recommend it.
18: See, I went to community college, so you felt like you were in a foreign country. I got the same experience. Most of them didn't speak English. It was a mess. I mean, Spain's doing great right now.
20: I know, it's a great time.
18: They won the World Cup and lost their country in the same friggin' month.
19: You know, can't win them all.
18: Little mass migration. 63,000 people allowed into a population of 60,000.
19: Yeah, but most of them left, it seems like.
18: Did they get kicked out and stuff like that?
19: No, they showed up and they're like, there's nowhere to stay. There's nowhere to sleep. There's nothing to eat.
18: What are we doing here?
19: Yeah, they're just, I guess we'll swim back.
18: All right, that makes sense.
19: Yeah. There's an audition for the Moroccan swimming team.
18: Yeah, a lot of men are joining the female team. But yeah, the Morocco's about to win the Women's World Cup.
19: Yeah.
18: With a lot of boxy shoulders.
19: Hey, I got a good soccer club.
18: But I think the lesson we wanted you to learn on your way out the door is that there's a very narrow definition of what succeeds in media, because so much media is so hyper-partisan, divisive, and intentionally antagonistic, and there's so much clickbait. But we are, oddly enough, the proof that you can genuinely do this in good faith and succeed. So I don't want to see you back here in a year with bottle blonde hair and an axe to grind.
19: Sure. Like,
18: Definitely the bottle blonde hair. I'm kidding.
19: Also, no. This job is going to be replaced by robots and AI in about... Right around your graduation date?
18: That's not true. Don't listen to him. AI is a tool. You work with it, not against it. That is true.
19: Yeah.
18: The only thing that gave me pause, Em, and you might see this on Fox News Saturday night on your plane Saturday night if you're so inclined to turn it on, is Trump was talking about it, and he goes, AI, it's mostly good. And I was like, whoa, that is a hard pause
19: like
18: for me.
19: Mostly good is
18: a very convenient way of saying this is a Jurassic Park moment
19: for
18: all of us.
19: Yeah.
18: You know, sales are going to be way up at the zoo. What they didn't tell you, you know.
19: Yeah.
18: But do you leave here more optimistic about the future of this country, or are you about to take a big fat bottle of pills?
20: I do. I think it's been interesting to get the perspective of Fox and also live in New York.
18: Such a diplomat, though. She just
19: I mean, it is two different worlds. Yes. Like, you know, you go down the street. I'm sure, where do you live? Like, Bushwick or something?
20: No. Soho.
19: Soho, okay. Yeah. So, no. That's, yeah.
18: You're going to be fine. She has sisters in the city, and she wants to come back here and ultimately work, hopefully, in media and be somewhere near her sisters.
19: Okay.
18: You know, she needs someone who can hold her hair.
19: Soho is a fun place to live.
20: I know. It's a good spot. NYU dorm, so it's not
19: here right now.
18: Well, let the games begin. Emerson, this mass has ended. You are free to go out in the world. Good luck in Spain. Don't go to the Running of the Bulls. Come back.
19: Go to the Sagrada.
18: Yeah. But
19: that is the coolest place.
20: Gotta get myself a bullfighter.
18: No, you can get one. But if you want the same adrenaline rush, just come back here for Black Friday. Go shopping. It's the same thing. You'll get a TV out of it.
20: Or just attend a Fox News site.
19: You need an air fryer.
18: There it is. The great Emerson. You know where you love her. DannyJokes.com. DannyComedy.com. Emerson, you know it. Where did the time go? There she is. We'll see everybody on TV tomorrow night.
19: Get her out. Get her out of here.
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11: News this hour from Town Hall. I'm Ron Taylor. President Trump is once again trying to remove Federal Reserve Governor Lisa Cook.
12: Last year, President Trump accused Cook of mortgage fraud.
13: But now she seems to have had an infraction, and she can't have an infraction, especially that infraction, because she's in charge of, if you think about it, mortgages. And
12: Cook says the allegations are manufactured because she sets interest rates based only on what would best serve the American people. 2 months ago, the Supreme Court allowed Cook to retain her job, but Chief Justice John Roberts wrote in a footnote in his opinion, nothing forbids the president from trying to fire Cook again, as long as she is given proper notice and a chance to contest it. The president indicated after the opinion he would do just that. Ed Donahue, Washington.
11: The Senate has passed a punishing Russian sanctions bill that was a top priority for the late Senator Lindsey Graham. Senator Darlene Graham, sister of the late senator, urged colleagues to support the Russia sanctions bill he championed.
14: For more than 4 years, Putin has wreaked havoc on the lives of everyday people, kidnapping tens of thousands of Ukrainian children and committing unspeakable acts. The war against Ukraine is primarily funded by the revenue Russia rakes in from energy sales. Without these profits, the ability to fund the war would be crippled. This legislation hits Putin where it hurts.
11: The bill passed in the Senate 86 to 11. Republican Senator Bill Cassidy of Louisiana says he'll vote for Todd Blanche as Attorney General, likely paving the way for Blanche to be confirmed to lead President Trump's Justice Department. A federal appeals court has ruled that President Trump's administration must stop construction of the $400 million White House ballroom because Congress has not approved the project. News and analysis at townhall.com. I'm Ron Taylor.
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18: I'm Melissa Vale. Franklin County law enforcement officers say that a husband and wife are dead after an apparent murder-suicide unfolded in the front yard of a home on Sunlight Cove near Lake Royale Friday morning. The State Board of Elections approved early voting plans Thursday for 80 counties that reached a unanimous agreement at the local level, but 20 counties are still in limbo. Jeff Carman, a Democrat on the board, noted that fewer counties are offering Sunday early voting.
4: As I was going through, I saw quite a few unanimous plans that previously had Sunday voting and did not have Sunday voting this go around. Just wanted to note that trend for the public.
18: A man was sentenced to 8 to 10 years in prison for a fatal hit-and-run crash in Johnston County in 2024 that killed a 24-year-old mother. Robert Brad Williams pled guilty to involuntary manslaughter and felony hit-and-run, resulting in the death of Courtney Summer Atkins. The WPTF forecast, partly cloudy overnight, low around 73. Melissa Vale, WPTF News.
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29: All across America, we are Red Eye Radio. Welcome and good morning. Thank you so much for being here.
3: Thank you.
29: All right, where do you want to start? I know where I want to start. I got it. We've been totally unorganized. Everybody's talking about our pre-show meeting was complete chaos.
3: Right. Yeah.
29: And all of a sudden it's time to go on the air.
3: Right. Yeah.
29: So I'm going to take charge here. I'll start out the show today. Okay. Is that all right? Right.
3: Yeah,
29: your
3: sure,
29: approval.
3: Sure.
29: All right.
3: Yeah.
29: Let's talk about the commie cornucopia of contradictions.
3: Yeah. Okay.
29: Mem Donnie yesterday on the grocery stores. All right. Here we go.
3: All right.
29: Here's a reporter's question. Are you ready? All right.
30: How are you going to keep people from taking advantage of that, that deal, basically? And is there going to be a limit on the number of items that someone can take that are discounted at that level from that essential basket?
31: So our RFP makes very clear that this is a program for New Yorkers to be able to put food on the table, not a program for people to be able to make a quick buck through reselling. I'm going to pass it over to our EDC head, GPAC, to add some additional details.
32: Yes, yeah, so if you look at our RFP for the operator, we are looking to make sure that we target New Yorkers, whether it be at sort of a library card-esque thing, and also we manage who's buying and that is focused on everyday New Yorkers. So,
29: hear what she said? Like library,
3: they're going to do, they couldn't say, they workshopped this.
0: Oh, yeah,
3: they
0: yeah.
3: sat in a meeting and said, we cannot say we're going to require ID to shop in the store. So they said, you know, we're going to make sure that it's all New Yorkers, like a library card. Nobody reads.
0: Library card.
3: Nobody reads. Nobody's a lie. You're saying, and that's a form of ID anyway, what you're saying is that what a racist and incredibly sexist statement this means, blacks and married women with children. Man, I love using their arguments against them.
0: Well, it's their arguments.
3: Blacks and married married children.
0: That's not, yeah.
3: Oh, wait a minute. Hold it. Hold it. The DSA approves of that, married children.
0: Okay.
3: Blacks and married women will not be able to shop in Mamdani's Save-A-Lot. Oh, wait a minute. They all went out of business.
0: Save-A-Lots
3: in, around in Chicago. You saw, see that story there.
0: You are saving a lot, technically, because you're not shopping there. You're not spending any money there at all.
3: Why is Mamdani being racist and sexist? Why? You know, because if married women cannot shop there, if blacks cannot shop there, because remember, blacks can't get IDs and married women change their names.
0: Yeah.
3: And this is their argument against ID for voting. And think about this. Voting is nothing compared to food. You can't live without food. So what they're saying is you're going to have to show ID unless you shoplift.
0: Man, the shoplifting thing is going to be huge. Because there's going to, with every establishment, I don't care who owns it, you're going to have losses due to theft. How are you going to address that if you're Mamdani? Because AOC just says, hey, they're just trying to feed their families.
3: And if they go to Bragg, he's just going to say, well, no, I mean, shoplifting is okay. Remember, Mamdani, I'm the one that said you shouldn't be charged with a felony if you commit an armed robbery,
0: right,
3: but don't fire the gun.
0: Right. Just don't fire the gun.
3: Just don't fire the gun.
0: Whatever you do, don't shoot.
3: Where's AOC? AOC should be all over this.
0: Good question.
3: And if they don't allow shoplifting, remember, people only shoplift to feed their families.
0: That's right.
3: That's right. Wow. Just greatness. But I love it. They couldn't say, you'll have to show. Well, you're going to have the processes. What process? What process? Wait, library cards.
0: Library cards.
3: Like,
0: so
3: library.
0: You're going to require them to be able to read?
3: No, you're going to require them wanting to read.
0: Millions of Americans, including certain talk show hosts, can't read.
3: Right. That's why we play the audio cuts. We can't read.
0: I personally take that as offensive. I have trouble with big words. Where are all the pictures? My gosh. They require them to read? They require them not only to read, but to belong to the library. Is that what happens? Do you get a membership? What is it? I don't know how it works. Get a library card.
3: Go watch the Seinfeld episode with Mr. Bookman.
0: Actually, my grandkids got their library card fairly early, and I thought, man, I probably should have done this when I was young. They're getting way ahead of me on the reading thing.
3: The Dewey Decimal System.
0: Yeah.
3: What a ripoff that was.
0: Dewey Decimal System. Who's Dewey? By the way,
3: Kramer.
0: I want to see Dewey.
3: Kramer.
0: Yeah, I love it.
3: And then he talks about the librarian who's pretty attractive.
0: Yeah.
3: Look at her. How lonely. Yeah. How lonely she is.
0: Uh-huh.
3: She needs a little Kramer. And Mr. Bookman.
0: Yeah.
3: That was, I can't think of the actor's name. I mean, he's, you know,
0: yeah,
3: been a bunch of different stuff.
0: Oh, yeah,
3: he died a few years ago, but Philip something.
0: Mm.
3: Yeah, he just a
0: great character actor.
3: That was great. That back and forth with Seinfeld was just. And I think it was Seinfeld. Maybe it was Larry David who said that's when we knew this could work, when he came in and did that, because that was like in season two or three.
0: I think. Oh wow.
3: Because that was just.
0: I didn't put that together. That was early on.
3: That was great. But I remember having a library card.
0: Yeah, did you? Up to the public library, not the school library.
3: No, the public library. I can remember, you know, sneaking, like looking around, and going to the. I didn't actually take the book out, but I'd go to the library and I would read Catcher in the Rye.
0: Oh yeah,
3: you know
0: yeah.
3: And I so I would have been in high school, probably 10th grade, and I went, this is it. This is the controversy.
0: I used to read one about moms, and it was Catcher in a Good Mood. That was a great book. How to Catch Your Mom in a Good Mood to ask permission for things.
3: But think about this. This is the best part. They sat in a meeting and said, we can't say ID.
0: No.
3: We cannot say ID. How can we get away with this?
0: Do modern library cards, do they put your picture on it?
3: I don't know. I don't read anymore.
0: No, see, once I got out of school, I was like, I'm not going to need reading. Calculus, definitely not going to need. Reading, probably not going to need.
3: I will say this. Whenever I take a vacation, I try to do a lot when I fly, is when I do my recreational reading. My recreational reading is just down to nothing because of this job.
0: Yeah. Because there's no time for it.
3: Yeah. And so what happens is for me.
0: Yeah.
3: Some friends were over the other day. I had a pool party, and they were looking. Wow, what are these books here that you have? And they were looking at them, and they said, "Do you read a lot?" And I said, "I'm about a third of the way through all three books. I read like three books at a time.
0: Yeah,
3: and it might take me, you know, 6 months to do it."
0: Right.
3: Because a couple pages here, a couple pages there, a couple pages there, a couple pages there, a couple pages there.
0: Yeah.
3: And so I'm, you know the books I'm reading? Michael Richards' biography is one of them.
0: Oh, okay.
3: You know, the book Michael from Seinfeld, we just mentioned it.
0: Yeah.
3: It's really good.
0: Yeah.
3: You know, he was really, in his younger, he was very straight-laced.
0: Yeah.
3: And the military, the stuff of him being in the military, you just don't know. It was like, whoa, wow. And also reading James Garner's biography.
0: Right. Right.
3: I just started reading. It just got through the introduction. The biography of Henry Paul, who was one of the creators of the Green Grass and High Tides, Black Hawk. Him and Huey Thomason of the Outlaws.
0: Okay.
3: And he goes through all the Southern rock. Then he was one of the founders of the country band Black Hawk.
0: Right. Right.
3: You know, so I'm reading. Yeah. So those are the three books I'm reading in the midst of. That's my recreational reading. Now I'll read military books and stuff like that, but I don't consider that recreational.
0: No, that's like, more. Right. And I've got one that fits that. Graham Wood, who's a very notable expert on terrorism, one of his books on terrorism that I haven't quite finished. Sidney Powell's book that I never did finish. And, you know, when I ordered a book, you know, things seemed to be going okay. and then things happened. And it wasn't. And I thought, because she makes a lot of great points.
3: Well, darn it, I just got you Janine Pirro's book.
0: Oh, she's going to be writing another one soon, I think.
3: We'll get to that later on.
0: Yeah. I think we both saw this. I think I can speak for you on this. Just a little teaser here. I think I saw this coming over the weekend. I thought, she's not going to last. She's done. One way, or by her own accord or through Trump. So we'll get to that coming up.
3: Yeah.
0: But what we know.
3: When I saw, think about that. They sat in a meeting and said, okay. And Mamdani probably said, I can't. Because all he had to say is he didn't need to go to somebody else. He said, I cannot say you need ID.
0: Yeah.
3: I need somebody else in administration, and we can't say you need an ID to shop at the supermarket. You need to say library card.
0: Yeah.
3: But as we know, probably interesting to, by the way, I say go to AI, very quickly an AI story here today? Very quickly?
0: Yeah.
3: So my doctor's practice, there's like 20 offices of this one medical group, all closed down. All of them closed down.
0: Right.
3: And there's a website where you can find out where your doctor's going. Well, I can't find out where my doctor's going. He hasn't listed there. Mm. But he did say he was going to continue. He communicated that message to me about, you know, 3 weeks ago. And they closed down on Friday. So I'm trying to find him because I had a prescription that was running out. But I was able to go to one of the, you know, what do you call it, urgent centers and get it.
0: Right.
3: But I was looking today and I couldn't find it. So I went to AI. And I said, do you know, and I said, the medical practice, whatever, they've closed down. Do you know where my, you know, basically doctor has gone? And they said, right back, amazingly, he has opened an office, or amazingly, he's working right next door at another medical practice in the same building. It was announced.
0: Yeah.
3: So I live 3 miles from there. I went, well, I'm going to stop by and see. And just, you know, figure out about what I got to do because, you know, that's where he is.
0: Right.
3: No such place in the building. Doesn't exist.
0: Wow.
3: So I write to AI. I said, you told me this. It doesn't exist.
0: Wow.
3: Sorry, we gave you I said, what was your source? He said, we have no source. Sorry, what? We had no source to tell it.
0: What?
3: You know, we had no source to do that. And so I said, I asked the question in a different way. Where did he go? And another thing came down, and it said, your doctor was quoted as saying he was taking August off, and he will be back in September. So then they say, you can ask a question. So I asked right there, I said, what is the source of this information? And they said, sorry, we have no source. We basically made it up. I'm not kidding you. That was Google AI yesterday.
0: No, you know, this is the problem. I have a couple of family members who do nothing, but they don't even Google anything anymore. They run everything through AI. That can be very problematic. I hesitate to say dangerous, but it depends on what you're depending on AI for. But the answers are gathered from almost like summarizing the internet. If they don't source it, if it's not sourced, if there aren't links in there, and sometimes there are, then I don't really trust it. And like when we use it on the air a few times, we've done that with, okay, here's what AI says. And I take that with a grain of salt. It's kind of like Wikipedia or Snopes. It's like, nah.
3: Well, you've said that many times, but, oh, I did that because it shows the sources.
0: Yes, right.
3: So I went to the source and there were like,
0: Didn't mention it.
3: None of the sources mentioned it.
0: Exactly. I have to follow through every time. And if it doesn't, then I word search the source, looking for the keywords, you know, what I'm trying to find. And if it doesn't come up, they just grabbed that as a source. One was somebody's Facebook post. I mean, the other day, a Reddit post, only because they mentioned it. And then they summarized the conversation of the comments on Reddit and Facebook, and I think there was one other source. It was an article that didn't even mention it. And they brought it in and summarized it and said, here you go. And I thought, no, not good enough. This is going to be problematic with AI. You know, AI, if you want to sit there and run numbers or something, you know, 2 + 2 = 4. But if you're going to look for information that's like current information, it's extremely dangerous, depending on what level of information you're looking for. Because if you're looking for, like, in your case, doctor care, and at your age, you can't spare 1 minute. You have to get this information. It has to be correct. And you need it right away.
3: But you said that. But you should have seen me panic because I thought it was just that office. I didn't know the entire system was going out of business.
0: Right.
3: I've been busy the last five, dad in the hospital, my friend in the hospital. But I contacted them and they were saying, no, he's either going to go here or here. I'm like, okay, fine. They didn't tell me the whole system was, I didn't find that out till Sunday morning. You should have seen me panicking. Am I going to have a primary doctor? I got a prescription running out in 5 days.
0: So that's very disconcerting.
3: Yeah, it was.
0: Yeah.
3: We are Red Eye Radio.
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0: We are Red Eye Radio. He's Eric Carly, and I'm Gary McNamara. You know, really, the whole Mamdani thing, when I said it's the commie cornucopia of contradictions, I mean, it's just all we're doing is using their arguments against them. They make the argument that voter ID will keep blacks and married women from voting.
1: Yeah.
0: Yet they want ID for Mamdani's supermarket. Well, it's very simple using their argument. Then you're racist and you're sexist.
1: Yep.
0: You don't want blacks to be able to get cheaper food at your grocery stores or married women. Argue the point with us.
1: Right.
0: That's your argument.
1: Yep.
0: That's the beauty of this. That's their argument.
2: That's what they've been using. How does it not apply?
0: I mean, it's...
2: Now I've got to be worried about carrying my library card. Is the cops, are they going to start asking for your library card? Do I have to be able to read?
3: I guess I do to drive. I at least need to know the letters. Then they give you the vision test.
0: All you need to know is
2: sure that's an E, maybe an F.
0: S-T-O-P.
2: Yeah, that's exactly.
0: And maybe the yield sign.
2: Yeah.

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4: With SRN News, I'm Ron Taylor. Republican Senator Bill Cassidy of Louisiana says he will vote for Todd Blanche as Attorney General, likely paving the way for Blanche to be confirmed to lead President Trump's Justice Department. Cassidy announced his support Friday on the Senate floor, saying Blanche isn't perfect, but no one is. Blanche's confirmation has been thrown into doubt over opposition from two other Republican senators, Lisa Murkowski of Alaska and Susan Collins of Maine. The Trump administration is moving ahead with its efforts to fire Federal Reserve Governor Lisa Cook 2 months after the Supreme Court allowed her to retain her job while she fights the president's efforts to terminate her over mortgage fraud allegations that she's denied. The justices in a 5-4 decision in June said Cook, who was nominated to the Fed's Board of Government by President Joe Biden, could remain in her post at least as long as her lawsuit challenging her firing goes on. This is SRN News.
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16: Checking your WPTF forecast. Partly cloudy overnight with a low around 74. For your Saturday, mostly sunny and hot with a high near 91. Sunday, a slight chance of showers and storms. Otherwise, mostly sunny with a high near 93.
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1: And he is Eric Harley, and I'm Gary McNamara. Coming up in just a minute, I never thought as a radio talk show host that I would be promoting this. Coming up in just a minute, a WNBA women's basketball update.
2: All right.
1: Coming up.
2: Sounds good. 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
1: So when I saw the Mamdani thing yesterday, you know, with the ID, and said, and just burst out laughing because that just popped into my head, as it did to yours.
2: Yeah.
1: Immediately, it's just like, well, they're asking for ID. Oh, okay, let's use their argument against them. They're anti-black and they're anti-married women.
2: Yeah.
1: They don't want blacks or married women to shop there.
2: Right.
1: That's their argument. We're using their argument against them. And it sort of, to me, just morphed into the what happened yesterday with the whole Sophie Cunningham thing. And this is where you had the Guardian, the publication, Howard Bryant say, Sophie Cunningham is now accepting the role as the right's anti-black, anti-transgender culture war ambassador. All right? So she's racist and transphobic. We're still trying to figure out what the word transphobic means. Nobody has defined that for us.
2: Yeah.
1: And not the dictionary one, how it's used today by the activists.
2: Right.
1: And here's what she said.
2: Okay.
1: All right? Just so you know. Quote, I think that I'm here to extend love, but I also think with love is truth and being honest.
2: All right.
1: And I want to protect young girls in a locker room or young girls in a sport who should not have to go up against biological men. That's common sense.
2: Wow. Okay. Wow. Did you hear all that hate?
1: Yeah, just incredible hate there. And then a document. And then after it, because that received so much negative feedback that she updated it and said, I got a lot of negative feedback about me hating trans. And I'm like, I never once said that. I think that I'm here to extend love. But I also think that love is truth. And then she said the same thing again. I want to protect young girls in the locker room or young girls in a sport who should not have to go up against biological men. Where does the racist come from?
2: I don't see.
1: Yeah, exactly.
2: I mean, it's just, well, you have to fit it in. I think it's a prerequisite, right? If you're going to go after someone, you just got to make it up as you go along.
1: Well, then that was all over social media. I mean, the activists picked up on that right away. But she's racist. She's right. It's like, what did she actually say? The thing that's going on here is we've seen it before. The absolute lies, hypes, delusional accusations of things that she never said, to the point where I'm expecting that Sophie Cunningham is Eva Braun. I'm waiting for that one next, right?
2: Yeah,
1: Eva Braun, whatever.
2: Yeah, right.
1: She's Nazi adjacent.
2: Yeah.
1: She would have married Hitler.
2: Yeah.
1: I mean, I'm expecting something like that coming out. You know, complete, total, absolute lies and delusion in order to frighten anybody else from speaking out on it. We're going to demonize you to the point where you will not feel safe walking around every day in public. That's what they're doing.
2: Yeah, right. You know, they've got to create

0: zero foundation. You're setting fear in people's minds. Fear drives violence. And don't tell me we haven't seen it in recent years.
1: This is where the right has to do what we have done, which is never be on the defensive on anything.
0: Yeah.
1: Don't be on the defensive.
0: Right.
1: Don't say, well, wait a minute, I'm not. You throw it right back in their face.
0: Yeah.
1: They are not compared. The left doesn't give a damn about transgenders.
0: No.
1: They don't give a damn about blacks.
0: No.
1: They care about power.
0: Yep.
1: They don't care about minorities. They practice identity politics.
0: Yeah.
1: They, you know, the activists threaten young women who are just trying to live their lives, as we saw in the Ivy League. They don't care about transgenders.
0: No, no.
1: They don't care.
0: No.
1: The one coach the other day from Minnesota, you know, talking about the children. You think they give a damn about the children? You think they give a damn about it when their solution is, when their argument is, these people are mentally ill, and if we don't let them cut off their body parts, they'll kill themselves, so let them cut off their body parts. If that's love, you're insane.
0: Yes. Yes, we and you're admitting that there is a massive mental health crisis, and that should not be addressed first.
1: Right.
0: What you do first is fight for irreversible surgery and treatment for a child. States are fighting legally for them to be able to do this.
1: It is one of the most perverted narratives I have heard in my talk radio career. Absolute perversion that is coming from the left that they're trying to wrap up as love.
0: It's criminal.
1: Yeah, you're absolutely right.
0: It's criminal.
1: Don't sit there and defend yourself and say, you always defend yourself, but don't defend yourself by saying, well, I'm not trying to do it. Don't put yourself on the defensive. Attack.
0: Yeah.
1: Because they're the ones that are wrong.
0: Right.
1: They're the ones, they don't give a, the left does not, Democrats do not give a damn about transgenders.
0: Nope.
1: They don't give a damn about minorities.
0: They don't give a damn about the planet. We need to throw that in because of the ultimate fear that the planet's going to end. No, what they want is control of the energy sector.
1: Right. They wish to use all of these lies, all of these delusions in order to gain power. That's it. They don't give a damn about transgenders. And if you're transgender and you buy into it, you're a fool.
0: Indoctrination starting at the age of 5 now with books.
1: Yep.
0: Let's start indoctrinating because they realize, indoctrinating through later on through high school, the longer we wait, the harder it gets. These kids learn things at home. And then when kids have parents who speak up about this, the parents are accused of abuse. Book burning. You know who burned books?
1: Well, no, I was just going to bring that up. And I found out where it was. I was searching for it. Mm-hmm. I'd seen it, but I just didn't pay attention. And it's the ACLU ads. And where I see it now, when I wake up and go through the TV, the Rockford Files around. I think they call it Great American Television. Is that what it is? Or Great American?
0: Okay, yeah.
1: Whatever it is.
0: Yeah, yeah.
1: And the Rockford Files around. And that's where the ACLU ad runs. And I can't think of the comedian who starts it out. I just can't think of his name. He had a TV show. He's extremely far left.
0: Mm-hmm.
1: Extremely, extremely far left.
0: Mm-hmm.
1: He had his own TV show a few years ago on TBS or something like that.
0: Okay.
1: And I just can't think of what his name is at the moment. And he starts out by saying, the ACLU is here, you know, donate the $19 a month, because the first thing they come out with is they're trying to ban books.
0: Right.
1: It's an absolute lie.
0: Yeah.
1: Nobody's trying to ban books from adults.
0: No.
1: Everything is context. What they're saying is, as we've always done in our society,

0: society, things should be age appropriate. This is nothing new. And so what they're saying is, the ACLU is saying, we want to make sure that we can brainwash children into our delusional perversions. That's what the ACLU is about now.
1: Yeah. Was it Kamau Bell?
0: Yes. Yes.
1: Yeah.
0: Yeah.
1: Oh, yeah. He's a total activist.
0: Yes. He
1: had a show on CNN for a while, I think, or something. I don't know if it's a weekend show or whatever.
0: And then what's his name? Is there another comedian? Black? I can't think of his name.
1: Oh, Lewis Black?
0: Might be Lewis Black.
1: Yeah.
0: Yeah. He's in it too.
1: Yeah. Okay. All right.
0: Yeah. And he's as far left as you can possibly get.
1: Oh, yeah.
0: See if that's...
1: Not only is he angry left, he's angry comedian. That's kind of his shtick.
0: Yeah, it's Lewis Black.
1: Yeah.
0: Yeah. I just look at his face right now.
1: Yeah.
0: And, you know, and so this is where they are. The first thing that they care about in the ACLU, in their ad to raise money, is to lie about banning books when the actual thing they want to do is they want to brainwash children.
1: Yeah.
0: Into their delusional perversions.
1: Yep. No, full on. This is indoctrination because if they can convince state legislators to deem it abuse, if the parents get in the way, then they have control of your kids. When they promised they were coming for your kids, you should believe them.
0: And by the way, the delusional perversion is teaching young kids that if they believe they're the opposite sex, they are. And if they believe that, then cutting off body parts, hormone treatment is the next thing, the next right that they have.
1: Yep.
0: That is an absolute delusional perversion of the left.
1: Yep.
0: And it's the number one thing in the ad from the ACLU.
1: Yeah.
0: So don't defend yourself. Well, I'm not. No, you go back at them. They're the ones who practice the racism of identity politics. They're the ones. And when Riley Gaines finally came out and said the misogyny and sexism, that word should be used by every single Republican every single day.
1: Yeah.
0: Got nothing to do with hatred towards anyone. If you really care, you would say we need to do research. Remember the Berkeley professor with Josh Hawley?
1: Right, right. Oh, yeah.
0: When she said, we can't even talk about it. Well, why can't we talk about it? Because transgenders have the highest rate of suicide.
1: Right.
0: So maybe we should talk about the suicide. No, we shouldn't. That we can't talk about that. Well, if there's a mental, you're saying there's a mental illness. If people are committing suicide because they disagree with your statement, there's a huge mental health crisis here that you don't want to address. You don't give a damn about them.
1: Nope. Nope. By the way, the WNBA coach that wore the trans kids belong t-shirt.
0: Yeah.
1: Cheryl Reeve, Breitbart had the story. She wanted to create a rule in her organization, the WNBA, to protect women's coaching jobs from being taken over by men. Thank you, Breitbart. Great work.
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0: We are Reddit Radio. He is our calling. I'm Gary McNamara.
1: All right, we've got it coming up. You sent me the story. We found the audio.
2: Yeah.
1: From her. And by the way, it had nothing to do with trans kids.
2: No.
1: With Sophie,
2: nope.
1: Sophie Cunningham's talking about competitive sports.
2: Right.
1: You know, nobody is. I love that one. You mean you can't say you can't have just a sandlot game with boys and girls playing? Or they can't play at a family party or something. It's like, shut up.
2: Are you kidding me?
1: And if the WNBA really believes what they believe, then let all biological men in.
2: Right.
1: Exactly.
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4: News this hour from Town Hall, I'm Ron Taylor. The Senate moves to confirm a host of federal nominations, including some long-awaited agency administrations.
13: The Senate on Friday approved a flurry of nominees, more than 70 officials, including Cameron Hamilton, to head the Federal Emergency Management Agency. Hamilton is returning to shepherd an overhaul, despite being fired as acting administrator last year after publicly opposing FEMA's elimination. David Cummins was confirmed as the head of the Transportation Safety Administration. Cummins was an executive at a firm confirmed with contracts to run air traffic control towers. The Senate also confirmed David Perez to be the next U.S. ambassador to Brazil. He's a former speaker of Florida's House of Representatives. Perez's approval from Brazil has been delayed amid a war of words and diplomatic visa withdrawals in the run-up to Brazil's elections in October. I'm Jennifer King.
2: There are new details of a deadly shooting in Idaho at an In-N-Out restaurant, including chilling video of the shooting.
14: It shows one of three victims was killed when the gunman fired through a drive-up window before shooting more people outside the restaurant.
15: What happened here was violent, frightening, and deeply traumatic.
14: Twin Falls Police Chief Matthew Hicks says they're still searching for a motive.
15: Families in this area, what should have been a normal Saturday afternoon, dealt with the worst thing imaginable. Confronted with chaos, fear, and now loss.
14: When the gunman headed to a trail, he came across two people, including one with his hands in the air talking to him. He distracted the gunman from possibly pursuing others on the trail. The gunman subsequently killed himself as police closed in. I'm Ed Donahue.
2: The Trump administration is moving ahead with its efforts to fire Federal Reserve Governor Lisa Cook, who, months after the Supreme Court allowed her a retainer job, while she fights the president's effort to terminate her over mortgage fraud allegations that she's denied. The justices, in a decision in June, now who was nominated to the Federal Board of Governors by President Biden, said she could remain as long as the lawsuit prevails. More at townhall.com.
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23: I'm Gail Hurd. A husband and wife are dead after an apparent murder-suicide unfolded in the front yard of a home in the 100 block of Sunlight Cove near Lake Royal Friday morning. The incident is being investigated as a shooting. Police say the couple's child under the age of 10 was found safe inside the home. Family members are taking the child into their care. And more than 2 weeks after a Cary woman went missing while on vacation in the Caribbean, her husband says the most likely scenario is that she drowned, but that some details don't add up. 44-year-old Elizabeth Liz Waddell was last seen July 22nd on Grand Anne's Beach in Grenada after security footage showed her swimming and later floating out of view. She reportedly expressed confidence in her swimming ability to jet skiers offering her a ride back to shore. But in a written update Friday, Kalen Waddell, her husband, said that interaction was unusual for his wife, who he said was not a confident swimmer. Look for an overnight low of 74, partly cloudy skies. Gail Hurd, WPTF News.
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0: 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Gary McNamara and Eric Harley talk about everything from politics to social issues and news of the day. 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
1: All across America, we are Red Eye Radio. He is Eric Harley and I'm Gary McNamara. Good morning. Welcome. Well, the first two things that we started out, I mean, we started out with the show this morning. With the commie cornucopia of contradictions, with the whole Mandani grocery store thing, where you're gonna need ID,
2: yeah,
1: you're gonna need ID,
2: yeah.
1: Think about this: what other grocery store demands you show ID unless you buy Sudafed or beer?
2: I know Sudafed, like. You know, thanks to a bunch of meth heads.
1: I can still remember.
2: I can't get cough syrup anymore.
1: I still remember at one store where, you know, I got Sudafed or the cough syrup or whatever. And I also got pool acid.
2: Yeah.
1: And, right. And it was like, bing, bing, bing, bing, you know, for both of them.
2: Yeah.
1: And they're looking, they go, wow. Both of these. I go, yeah, this is how you make meth.
2: No, it is.
1: I go, The
2: alpha dimethylphenylmethylamine hydrochloride.
1: Wow.
2: Yep.
1: Are you making that at home?
2: I have a friend, Walter White. He makes it.
1: Okay. I don't want to get too close to your house. Yeah. Then. Boom.
2: Hey, it's really good for your sinuses. And if you want to get some cleaning done,
1: so the whole thing is. You know, that as we've said, we use our argument against them. That means Mamdani and the Democrats in charge in New York do not want blacks or married women with children that need food to shop there. We're using their argument against them. Anybody
2: right.
1: knows that. I mean, we
2: right.
1: have a lot of fun with it, but it's a contradiction. And the same thing with the WNBA that we brought up, that now Sophie Cunningham is the Guardian writer. Yesterday said she's now the war ambassador of anti-black and anti-trans. And it's like, anti-black? Where's this coming from?
2: What is that?
1: You know, where's this? And we started, and we said this yesterday. We said, you know, the whole thing with the WNBA now being behind the whole radical transgender movement, yet they don't have one biological male playing in the WNBA.
2: Yeah.
1: Not one.
2: There isn't one.
1: Not one.
2: Yeah.
1: And, you know, again, this is the contradiction, the hypocrisy that they have, as they almost believe they're like an entity outside of anything else.
2: Yeah.
1: You know what I mean? Like,
2: yeah.
1: But the coach of the WNBA coach, Cheryl Reeve, who wrote, she wore the shirt that said
2: trans kids belong.
1: Yeah, trans kids belong.
2: Mm-hmm.
1: She has been a fierce advocate of women coaching in the NBA and not men. She wants a Rooney rule like they have in the NFL.
2: Right.
1: Which is you have to interview a certain number of blacks for any type of coaching job.
2: Mm-hmm.
1: She wants that for women. Yeah. Now think about it. Here she is talking a while back on the Good Game podcast. Here
2: yeah.
1: we go.
2: Yeah.
1: Here we go.
3: College basketball before Title IX, after Title IX, when it became mm-hmm. more important and more investment, that was code for.
4: And you got paid
3: a man's
4: more.
3: Job. Got paid
4: yep.
3: more. Became a man's job. And so to this day, we still don't have more women coaching in college basketball than we do men. So that same thing, apply that same thing when 2 years ago, we lost 7 WNBA coaches, right? They got fired because all of a sudden this money, you know, became more, mm-hmm. the WNBA blew up, valuations of franchises, right? In comes the NBA folks again, who had cast us aside for many years. In they come again, right? Now they want their franchises back and that sort of thing.
4: Mm-hmm.
3: It's more important again. And then we have more men. When we have NBA people. Mm-hmm. Becky Hammon being successful, you know, could lead to that.
1: But there you go.
2: Mm-hmm.
1: Wow. I mean, it's just, it's like they don't even, they have no memory that goes beyond 5 minutes ago.
2: Yeah, the bubble of now.
1: Yeah, as we've called it many times.
2: Yep.
1: And just so you know, I mean, we've talked about this before, and I told you during the break, I said, we got to make sure that we play this more often when we talk about the radical transgender movement and exactly, you know, what they're saying.
2: We reference it, but we want to make sure right. Everyone in the audience has an opportunity to actually hear it.
1: Right.
2: Because we'll get accused of going, well, that never happened. Or you're exaggerating.
1: Yeah, and we're not exaggerating at all what the left is saying about transgenders. You can't talk about it at all. You can't question it because they have a much greater rate of suicide mm-hmm. than the general public. So you can't even mention it. Because if you mention it or question, because this we're going to play Josh Hawley. This goes back a couple of years ago, talking to a Berkeley professor on, you know, basically can men get pregnant? Was the thing wanting to, and you can tell he's like, I want to figure out because that honestly, my curiosity is please explain it to me, and they never have to explain it.
2: Right.
1: And this is where we said on the right, don't be defensive about it.
2: No.
1: Attack, demand that they answer. Demand that they explain. You cannot get away with us or most other people with just making a statement and not explaining it. And that's what they're doing in the radical transgender movement. Here it is. This goes back a couple of years ago. Was it 2022 or 2023, I think? Here we go.
4: Professor Bridges, you said several times, you've used a phrase, I want to make sure I understand what you mean by it. You've referred to people with a capacity for pregnancy. Would that be women?
5: Many women, cis women, have the capacity for pregnancy. Many cis women do not have the capacity for pregnancy. There are also trans men who are capable of pregnancy, as well as non-binary people who are capable of pregnancy.
4: So this isn't really a women's rights issue.
5: That this impacts women while also recognizing that it impacts other groups. Those things are not mutually exclusive, Senator Hawley.
4: So your view is that the core of this right then is about what?
5: So I want to recognize that your line of questioning is transphobic, and it opens up trans people to violence by not recognizing that.
4: Wow, you're saying that I'm opening up people to violence by asking whether or not women are the folks who can have pregnancies?
5: So I want to note that 1 out of 5 transgender persons have attempted suicide. So I think it's important.
4: Because of my line of questioning?
5: Because
4: so we can't talk about it?
5: Because denying that trans people exist and pretending not to know that they exist.
4: I'm denying
5: dangerous.
4: That trans people exist by asking
5: you
4: if you're talking about women having pregnancies?
5: Do you believe that men can get pregnant?
4: No, I don't think men can get
5: pregnant. So you're denying that trans people exist?
4: And that leads to violence? Is this how you run your classroom? Are students allowed to question you?
5: Absolutely.
4: Or are they also treated like this? Where
1: So you get the gist
2: yeah.
1: of it.
2: Yeah. And, you know, we've never focused on on what he said there at the end, because we've talked about that since then, I think, a few times about how certain students, well, there have been students in polls who showed this, where they say more and more they're afraid of speaking up in class because if they speak out against the professor, they think they'll lose, you know, the credit for that class. They'll fail the class because they speak out against the professor. And I dare you, if you're in her class, to do that. And let's see if you pass if you do. Because, you know,
1: the point is, well, go ahead.
2: Well,
1: go ahead.
2: And this is, you know, just to add to what we've been saying about this is, and the point of replaying it clearly is to demonstrate that they recognize there's a mental health crisis.
1: Right.
2: You talking about it automatically, just bringing it up. Josh Hawley never said anywhere, I deny that trans people exist.
1: That's the point I'm trying to make. He's do I believe that there are people that believe in their minds that that they're the opposite sex? Yes. Does that mean if they're a man, they can get pregnant?
2: Yeah.
1: No.
2: Nope.
1: End of story. You're not denying that they don't exist. As we know, with the human mind, a lot of people believe a lot of different things.
2: Mm-hmm.
1: So I believe they exist. It doesn't mean that because you believe you're a different sex, you actually are. Because you believe you are a different sex does not mean if you're a man, you can get pregnant. There's no hatred there. You're not acknowledging that they, well, you're acknowledging they don't exist. That's right there when she said that, that shows she doesn't give a damn about transgenders because she's lying. Never did he say, I'm not saying transgenders don't exist. I'm saying they can't get pregnant. People think lots of things. Mm-hmm. That shows right there. And then when she talks about the suicide, I'm going to guilt you into they're going to commit suicide. No, what you're telling me is there's a severe mental health problem here because if somebody, if I don't like something that somebody says and I commit suicide and there's in that particular demographic that thinks that way, a huge amount, much greater than the average person in society, then there's a mental health problem here that you don't wish to recognize.
6: Right.
1: And the solution is for children or anybody else, let them cut off their body parts. Let them let men play in women's sports.
6: Yeah.
1: Let men expose themselves
6: right.
1: to women in locker rooms. That's bat soup crazy.
6: Yep. And ignoring ignoring the mental health crisis and saying nobody should talk about it and we should let it continue is also insane.
1: Yeah.
6: It's the first thing that should be addressed. It's the primary concern. Because if you're telling me there is a greater rate of suicide in that population, then that population needs attention.
1: And you're saying they shouldn't get attention.
6: And you're saying they should get no attention.
1: Right.
6: Because if you give them attention, you're saying that's the cause of it with no basis for that whatsoever.
1: Right. So what I would suggest on the right or anybody who decides to get in the arena of ideas, when you say something and the left lies about what you're saying, don't ever go on the defensive. Attack back. Attack in the arena of ideas.
6: Yes.
1: Do not be on the defensive.
6: Right.
1: You have nothing to defend yourself against. Sophie Cunningham had nothing to defend herself. You saw that Representative Bolton yesterday came out and said, well, I'm sorry what I said, and if I hurt anybody's feelings, you know, on the trans, because he's stated before.
6: Right.
1: Now, there's basically two sexes, male
6: right.
1: and female.
6: Right.
1: Science says that.
6: Right.
1: So, all in 1 week. The WNBA and Fauci, science doesn't matter.
6: Science doesn't matter. They don't care about the science. They've never bought into the science. They didn't care about it. They didn't care about people's lives when it comes to COVID. They don't care about people's lives when it comes to the trans community. They don't care about people's lives
1: or
6: when it
1: comes
6: to greatly altering the entire grid because of this man-made climate change BS and putting families, they have to foot the bill. Governor Hochul speaks up in New York, and then her party goes, no, no, no, no, no. This is the way it's supposed to go.
1: Yeah.
6: It's part of the plan.
1: Yeah, she was complaining about prices, and we have to do something. You have to roll back these climate change laws.
6: Yep.
1: And the Democrats came back and said, no, the whole purpose is to skyrocket electricity prices.
6: Yep.
1: That's the whole purpose.
6: Yep.
1: Now, we want to make this clear. We are not with the team that says singers, actors, and athletes should shut up. Because everything going on in the WNBA is a great opportunity to dissect what the arguments are on both sides, as we always do. What are the actual arguments here? What are they actually saying? And once you do that, it's non-debatable. The only thing you're going to get is screaming from the left because they can't argue. The left cannot argue every point that we just brought up right now.
6: No, no. And if you want to be an activist, be an activist. We didn't, you know, with the Dixie Chicks years ago, the whole shut up and sing thing. No. No. Use the entire time on stage. Demonstrate to the people who spent their hard-earned money to buy tickets that you don't care about anything else but this. This is why they spent their money on you. And you might get more people. I don't know.
1: Right. Make a concert into a political rally.
6: Right.
1: Go ahead. Do it.
6: They'll end up like John Mellencamp screaming at his own audience while he was on stage. Not like in an interview later on.
1: I have a feeling nothing makes him happy.
6: I don't think he's ever been happy.
1: Yeah, I
6: don't think he's ever been happy. You know? It's like, you know, maybe you need to take one breath of fresh air without cigarette smoke being in it. He seems to be a chain smoker.
1: Oh, yeah.
6: I mean, I saw one, like it was a Sunday morning, CBS Sunday morning or something, kind of interview several years ago. And he chain smoked through the whole thing. And I thought, wait a minute. I mean, they're in his home, so he can smoke if he's in his home, right? But would you not do that? Can you not set it down for a minute? You know, if you're being interviewed by somebody who's clearly a non-smoker, he doesn't care. Look, you know, these individuals, they're in it for, they get their notoriety. They want the power. They want their fame. They want the money. And then they want to become an activist and believe that, you know, their word rules over a significant number of people. Great. Don't shut up and sing. Keep it up.
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10: They are a species that is incredibly adaptable. 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
9: 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And while the Jimothy video may reflect a cute and cuddly creature,
10: remember that these animals are wild. 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
9: Posing a transmission threat for diseases such as rabies and canine distemper virus. I'm Rod Bain reporting for the U.S. Department of Agriculture in Washington, D.C.
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1: We're at Red Eye Radio. He's Eric Carlin. I'm Gary McNamara. Well, let's end the Mamdani WNBA conversation with number one, a headline in the Babylon Bee, which is all parody.
2: Mm-hmm.
1: WNBA coaches stumped as to what the W stands for. And,
2: perfect.
1: And then finally, you saw that 9/11 families are furious. They don't want Mamdani at the memorial.
2: Right.
1: Yeah. This one could have been on the Babylon Bee. Of course, it's a fake quote, but here's what it says. Ready for this? It shows a picture of Mamdani. It says, "Stop discussing 9/11 with me. It is very difficult for every New Yorker. I, for instance, lost two uncles who were in the cockpit that day."
2: Oh, my gosh.
1: Wow. End of fake quote.
2: Wow.
1: It's like, oh, my God.
2: Wow.
1: Whoa.
2: Wow.
1: Wow.
2: Wow. Some of the stuff that gets through over at the Babylon Bee. I wonder what doesn't get through.
1: I know. Well, that last one wasn't the Babylon Bee.
2: Oh, okay.
1: The last one wasn't.
2: Okay.

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3: With SRN News, I'm Ron Taylor. The Senate has confirmed Cameron Hilton as the head of the embattled Federal Emergency Management Agency. Hamilton was among 74 nominations approved by the Senate yesterday. The former Navy SEAL is returning to the agency he briefly led last year. A federal appeals court has ruled that President Trump's administration must stop construction of the $400 million White House ballroom because Congress has not approved the project. Trump blasted the decision Friday as unjust while vowing to appeal it to the Supreme Court. Surveillance video showing a gunman at an In-N-Out Burger in Idaho killing one of three victims by firing through a drive-up window before shooting more people outside the fast food chain restaurant. Police in Twin Falls said it in a news conference yesterday that they still don't have motive for the shooting last Saturday. Video shows Williams walking up to the drive-through window four times and firing shots. Two people died after being shot outside the restaurant. This is SRN News.
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5: Checking your WPTF forecast. Partly cloudy overnight with a low around 74. For your Saturday, mostly sunny and hot with a high near 91. Sunday, a slight chance of showers and storms. Otherwise, mostly sunny with a high near 93.
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9: And he is Eric Carly, and I'm Gary McNamara. Welcome and good morning. 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
9: You know, I've seen over the last week, and I've seen it from conservative influencers. This particular one, I saw it yesterday in the response to it. It was Matt Walsh saying grocery prices are insane. They're still rising. Addressing this problem should be the number one priority of every elected leader. End the stupid foreign wars and focus on this issue. It's one of the main reasons that socialists are gaining power. And then David Harzani from TheFederalist.com wrote, 1901, average American family spends 42% of budget on food. 1945, 23% of their income they spend on food, of their budget. 1965, 15%. Today, 9.5%, though we eat out far more often than ever and have far more variety. In recent years, we've had a spike because of COVID and inflationary domestic policy, and then things like the avian flu for eggs and the drought for beef. Grocery prices aren't insane. Americans spend less on their budget on food than any other country. We certainly don't need the Air Force to come home and help us with our groceries. We figured that out. We could do with less whiny doomer grievance culture. That's a shot at Matt Walsh. Mm. Then I saw this. Not your grandfather's middle class life. And it was just an op-ed piece by somebody who reads the Wall Street Journal. They have where you can write in and they'll let you give your opinion. And it said, regarding the op-ed piece, the downward mobility of struggling young baby boomers, younger Americans face real economic challenges, especially the high cost of housing, education, and childcare. But part of today's financial pressure also comes from how much our expectations have changed. I'm 73. When I was growing up, we had one television and received four channels for free. We had one telephone in the house. For years, we had one car. Even though my father was a successful attorney, he took the train to work. And the day he bought my mother her own car was a major family event. Our big annual vacation was driving to Florida and staying in a modest motel. Children played sports, but families didn't spend thousands of dollars on year-round travel teams, private coaching, specialized equipment, hotels, and airfares. Today, many households pay for several cars, multiple cell phones, cable, streaming services, internet, frequent restaurant meals, and regular air travel. None of these expenses seems excessive by themselves, but together they greatly increase the cost of what we now call the normal middle-class life. we had less, but we didn't feel deprived. Perhaps younger Americans aren't only struggling to afford what their grandparents had, but a far more elaborate version. That was a guy who reads the Wall Street Journal who decided to comment on it a couple of days ago in the Wall Street Journal, Mark from Rochester.
11: Yeah.
9: And I've seen this in the last couple of days. You're seeing people on the right come out and say, look, we have it really good, and food isn't as expensive. It doesn't take as much of the budget. I've talked about in the past, not in this context, but looking back at when I watched the series on History Channel, The Men Who Built America. Mm. And I went, my God, we all know. I don't care, you know, who you are. 99% of America has a better life, better access to better food, healthcare, technology, everything else than Rockefeller did back then, Carnegie, any of the people that were around at that particular time that it focused on, except for the size of the house and real estate.
10: Right.
9: And you can say that, but, and it's true. It doesn't make a bit of damn difference, so you're not going to convince anybody politically to change their mind. People are living in the moment now. They saw what prices were. They see what prices have increased the last 5 years. That's all they care about.
10: No, it is the moment of now, because the only thing they can compare it to is where it was before, where their life was before.
9: Right.
10: They didn't live through the Great Depression. They didn't live through 100 years before the Great Depression. They didn't live through past lives, you know, and past times in America. They lived through their life. And it's the only thing that's going to matter. Their experience is the only thing that's going to play in.

0: to have more control of the Capitol. For example, last December, when Trump dropped, remember, the 200 different tariffs on food items.
1: Right.
0: Food items were going up because of it. That's what people relate to.
1: Right.
0: That's what they, and he said it. We're going to lower the tariffs so things are cheaper for people. People yeah. Well, wait a minute. It didn't have to be this way.
1: Right. Right.
0: And so, I mean, that, for example, or when we see, you know, the belief. And I did see somebody ask one of the Democrat socialists, well, I'm against monopolies and capitalism. It's like, well, really, capitalism doesn't have a monopoly. The ultimate monopoly would be what you're proposing, which would be a socialist communist nation where the government is the big monopoly
1: right.
0: because you've said the goal is to own industry. Well, right. if you're saying you're going to own industry, you know, you're worried about five billionaires who have a tremendous amount of wealth that's all in stock in the private sector that's creating jobs and making our society more productive. And your goal is to have only one trillionaire, which is the federal government, that does not have to react to market forces, but politics in a monopoly. And you're trying to convince me that's going to be cheaper and provide better services. It's not.
1: Right. No, it isn't. And it's, you know, this is something, again, that over and over again, here's what happens. When people are underwater, they'll tell you, yeah, I'm grateful for everything I have, but it's not getting the job done. They'll tell you, look, you know, again, we're drowning here. We need relief. The question is, are there enough people right now? Well, more precisely, November 3rd, that feel like the Democrats, as crazy as they are, will do a better job at getting them out of the situation they're in. It's hard for me to believe that.
0: Oh, the answer is no, but how many people believe that? I am amazed, constantly amazed. One of the things that has happened, to me in my travels, as I've talked about, is a hotel that I've stayed at, and just when I walk in, the number of people I meet in that lobby that mm-hmm. all from all around the country, some extremely impressive, but the number of clueless people I've met that have no idea what's going on. And in my everyday happenings, even when I was doing a lot of public speaking and everything else, the invite would come from people and groups that were more conservative, so they had an idea that was going on.
1: Mm-hmm.
0: You start talking to people on the left, you cannot believe what they don't know. It's really, yeah. I'm not saying that I can't find people on the right that don't, because I've always talked about people who come up and go, I listen to your show and I'm way more conservative than you. Okay, let's go through the issues. Well, that's not conservative. Well, that's not conservative. Well, that's not good. So they may think, some may think some way, but most conservatives that I meet, people that really call themselves conservative, have a great idea what's going on in the world. You look at liberals out there, they have, it's shocking the ignorance out there and how they form. And I use that one couple as an example that I met about 4 months ago that had definitive opinions on everything. And then I say, well, that's not true. Here's a source I can find out immediately, even from liberal sources that will verify, you know, what I'm saying. And the answer was, we don't believe anything that we read or see. Well, then how did you come to your opinion? And like I said, blank eyes, glassy over eyes, like, I don't know.
1: Mm-hmm.
0: I don't know.
1: Well, that's why, you know, when I say it, I find it hard to believe that people would trust, you know, the left to get them, you know, on a better financial situation, on a better financial path. But that's a prime example as to why it can happen.
0: And I go back, remember when I used to do my hockey skating?
1: My
0: hockey workout skating. Do you remember those times?
1: Right after your twirling and

0: all of that on the ice?
1: The thing I'll never forget is when I used to do my skating workout, and the one time I had to tell you that one of the figure skating instructors came over and said, you skate really good, but maybe you should try this, and that set you off going, figure skating lessons.
0: I'll
1: never forget how funny that was. That was
0: I've never been on the ice with a professional figure skating coach.
1: But the firefighter that I met, remember I told the firefighter story?
0: Right.
1: This guy who seemed conservative and everything else, and it came to September. And he said, I'll never forget, because then this would have been, 2008, because Obama.
0: Yeah.
1: And we had talks on general stuff. I go, this guy seems pretty conservative. And it was in September after everything was over, all the conventions were over. And he came up to me, he goes, you know something? He goes, I really never knew how conservative Obama was. I said, well, when did you start paying attention to what he was saying? Oh, last week. This is in September on the run-up. I can't tell you how many people are like that.
0: Oh, yeah. No, the bubble of now.
1: Yeah, the bubble of right now. I go, wow, what did you hear?
0: And then, see something. They'll see a meme on Facebook and go buy it. It's all of a sudden, it's the new fact. All of a sudden, it's new information. This is where many people are getting their information. Somebody posted on social media. Okay, well, where are they getting their information? It doesn't matter. I kept scrolling.
1: Yeah, you always have to double check. I found that out yesterday using AI.
0: And the one thing to eat at bedtime to melt 6 pounds of body fat every night. Huh? That sounds like clickbait.
1: So I clicked it. It always bothered me, the melting part. In my body, melting anything inside my body scared me.
0: Yeah, I don't want things melting while I'm sleeping.
1: We are Red Eye Radio.
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0: We are on iRadio. He's Eric Carlin. I'm Gary McNamara. What are you laughing at?
1: The WNBA, Clay Travis. I'm upping my offer, $10 million for a head-to-head basketball game between the defending WNBA champion Las Vegas Aces and a boys' high school state title team of my choice. If the Aces beat my team, I will give them $10 million. So this...
0: All right.
1: Reminds me of Billie Jean King and Bobby Riggs. Remember the?
0: Yeah.
1: Well, you probably don't remember that.
0: No, actually, I do, yeah.
1: Do you remember that?
0: Yeah.
1: How big that
0: was?
1: It was
0: huge.
1: The Battle of the Sexes. By the way, I was laughing at that. It was, like, ridiculous.
0: Right.
1: You know, Bobby Riggs was not a... He was an old guy, never a top-tier player, and she was at the peak of her career.
0: But they commercialized that. I mean, they got, I don't know how much promotion.
1: It's like mileage. Most women professional golfers could beat me.
0: Yeah. And me.
1: Well,
0: actually,
1: you.
0: Anybody could beat me.
1: You wouldn't be invited.
0: My golf score is a great bowling score. A perfect 300.
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13: News this hour from Town Hall. I'm Ron Taylor. The clock is ticking on Capitol Hill as senators look to wrap up a list of line items.
14: Before senators head home for the next 5 weeks, they're trying to get things done on Capitol Hill. One of the top priorities of the president, getting the Save America Act across the finish line. Also a top priority, getting Todd Blanche approved as Attorney General. Alaska's Lisa Murkowski saying she will not be voting for him, but Louisiana's Bill Cassidy says he is a yes. If confirmed, one of Blanche's first decisions will be whether to prosecute former NIH Director Anthony Fauci.
13: Correspondent Laura Winters. The Senate has passed a new Russian sanctions bill.
15: Minority Leader Chuck Schumer pointed out this is the work of the late Senator Lindsey Graham.
16: The Russian sanction bill will make it clear to Moscow that America will back Ukraine to the hilt.
15: Graham's sister, Darlene, now holds his seat in the Senate.
17: This legislation hits Putin where it hurts.
15: The bipartisan bill would penalize countries that continue to buy Russian oil, gas, and other exports to deprive President Vladimir Putin of revenues fueling the war. It comes after Ukrainian President Volodymyr Zelensky visited the Capitol hours after Lindsey Graham's funeral. Ed Donahue, Washington.
13: The Trump administration is moving ahead with its efforts to fire Federal Reserve Governor Lisa Cook 2 months after the Supreme Court allowed her to retain her job while she fights the president's effort to terminate her over mortgage fraud allegations that she has denied. The justices in June, who basically said that she could remain in her post as long as her lawsuit challenging her firing goes on. A federal appeals court has ruled that President Trump's administration must stop construction of the $400 million White House ballroom because Congress has not approved the project. Trump blasted the decision, appealing to the Supreme Court. More news at townhall.com.
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20: I'm Melissa Vail. Franklin County law enforcement officers say that a husband and wife are dead after an apparent murder-suicide unfolded in the front yard of a home on Sunlight Cove near Lake Royale Friday morning. The State Board of Elections approved early voting plans Thursday for 80 counties that reached a unanimous agreement at the local level, but 20 counties are still in limbo. Jeff Carman, a Democrat on the board, noted that fewer counties are offering Sunday early voting.
21: As I was going through, I saw quite a few unanimous plans that previously had Sunday voting did not have Sunday voting this go around. Just wanted to note that trend for the public.
20: A man was sentenced to 8 to 10 years in prison for a fatal hit and run crash in Johnston County in 2024 that killed a 24-year-old mother. Robert Brad Williams pled guilty to involuntary manslaughter and felony hit and run, resulting in the death of Courtney Summer Atkins. The WPTF forecast, partly cloudy overnight, low around 73. Melissa Vail, WPTF News.
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1: We've got vibrant partnerships already with community colleges in the region. 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
2: Actually, it has its roots with Stephen Miller, none other. 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

0: Now, it's Red Eye Radio. Gary McNamara and Eric Harley talk about everything from politics to social issues and news of the day. Whether you're up late or you're just starting your day, welcome to the show. From the Relief Factor Studios, this is Red Eye Radio.
1: All across America, we are Red Eye Radio. He is Eric Harley, and I'm Gary McNamara. Good morning. Thank you for being here.
2: Thank you.
1: All right. Climate change update.
2: Oh, good.
1: The Aspen the Aspen Ideas Climate Conference went on here recently.
2: Okay.
1: And here's what Hollywood writer and producer Dorothy Fortenberry had to say, for example, about things that Hollywood should be doing concerning climate change.
2: Oh.
1: Are you ready for this one?
2: I hope so.
1: Stop what you're doing unless you're driving.
2: That's right.
1: There we go.
2: All right.
3: But there's also just the act of portraying reality as it is. And if you just made a regular show where the weather in your show mirrored the weather that we're all living through, that would end up conveying, you know, there would be days where the sky was full of smoke. You know, we're still making all of our Hallmark Christmas specials with snow.
2: Okay.
1: Making all of our Hallmark Christmas specials with snow.
2: Yeah.
1: That's because it still snows.
2: There's no such thing as snow, and we all know it. Except in a Hallmark movie. But didn't somebody say that one time? Didn't some alarmist come on and say the only place in the future, the only place kids will see snow is like in a movie or something? I think they did. It was, goes back a ways.
1: Now,
2: and it's getting so bad that there won't be any snow anywhere for anyone
1: to see. Oh, yeah.
2: Kids will not live anywhere where there is snow.
1: I forgot who said it, but you're correct. You're correct.
2: It will only be in movies.
1: Check AI.
2: Yeah. Yeah, exactly. Because I want it to be accurate.
1: Well, I do know for a fact that since they don't produce the Hallmark movies during the Christmas vacation.
2: No, they're probably finishing up right now.
1: Right.
2: They're probably in post right now.
1: Since they do them in the summer.
2: Right.
1: In many
2: just
1: of
2: like
1: places.
2: Recording Christmas albums, they do it all in the summer.
1: Right. It's they do use fake snow.
2: Yes.
1: Well,
2: it's not even good fake snow, quite frankly.
1: Well, personally, I mean, we just finished Christmas in July on Hallmark. They had that every
2: year. No, my wife was watching it the other day.
1: They still had that, okay.
2: Yeah, and so but you know what I've started to notice? They're using the same snow in every movie. I thought, that's the same snow I saw in the last four movies. That's a ripoff.
1: Well, I think they do a great disservice diet-wise.
2: Because they're all they do is
1: coffee, muffins, pastries.
2: And you never really see them eat the entire muffin.
1: Hot chocolate.
2: Right.
1: Let's go have a hot chocolate.
2: Yeah.
1: All right. Hey. You finish that one? Let's have a double. Let's go for another one. We can do it.
2: And there's always someone bringing someone else coffee. Hey, I thought you might want a coffee. No, that's not how it works.
1: Muffins.
2: How it works in life is you call ahead, right? Or you plan ahead. Hey, I'm bringing coffee tomorrow. Give me your order. I'll bring it in the morning. It'll be here. But it's in those movies, it's like, here, I thought you might need this. Oh, thank you. An afternoon pick-me-up. And I'm thinking, first of all, if you've got the afternoon pick-me-up, sorry, no offense to Hallmark, but you might have a problem. You're drinking too much coffee. You live in a small town called Christmasville. What in your life is requiring you to be alert for 21 hours a day?
1: Do they ever do, Christmas in Miami without snow?
2: No, there's been a couple of them. Where was it? It was the one place.
1: Tropical Christmas? Or
2: I don't know if they did. They probably have. And then at the very end, look, it's snowing. The weatherman says it's never happened here. That's because it hasn't. This is a movie. I would love to do the fourth wall in one of those movies. But you know, that'd be fun.
1: I just love it, though. There should be less snow during the Christmas Hallmark movies.
2: Yeah. We're still showing people snow, and it's not realistic.
1: Actually, I've never, maybe there's one out there. I will accuse Hallmark of always having manageable snow.
2: Well, I did see a couple of movies where the couple got stranded.
1: Oh, that's right.
2: Yeah, there were a couple of movies. They were traveling, and they got stranded because they're driving a rear-wheel drive vehicle through a snowy mountain pass.
1: I do remember there's a couple where they got... Remember, their flights got canceled. There's like a couple of those where their flights got canceled, and they had to drive somewhere.
2: And there was one where one of them was a musician, and they actually got a ride on a famous person's bus. I forget the artist who played the famous person, famous singer, but it was an actual singer who, Marie Osmond.
1: Oh, wow.
2: Yeah, there was that. I just found out Leanne Rimes has done a couple of the Hallmark movies. So Jewel has done a couple. I looked at my wife. I was like, but is that Jewel? She was like, yeah, she's in a few of these. I'm like, really? So, yeah. I mean, they're apparently, you know, this is a thing now.
1: Well,
2: a good paycheck.
1: Well, I mean, I think the Hallmark movies should reflect the real world. There should be more violence.
2: Well, we should have more protests. That don't include, shutting down the tree farm.
1: No.
2: When do we want it? The tree farm. Where do we want it? Right here.
1: There needs to be.
2: Where it needs to be. Where the trees grow. I mean, it's not a good chant, but it's a chant.
1: If climate change should be brought in,
2: farms.
1: Why not other liberal narratives?
2: No, actually.
1: Which means you couldn't have a Christmas movie.
2: Well, they didn't go that far. On one of them, it was about a tree farm, but they had this one tree that had been there forever, and they wanted it to be the national tree.
1: Oh!
2: And then...
1: It's called the national tree.
2: Is it called the national tree?
1: Yeah, I remember that. That's like 10, 15 years old. That's
2: old?
1: Yeah.
2: And so they were like, yeah,
1: they take it all across the country, though.
2: Yeah.
1: Oh, they didn't? The one I saw, they took all the way across the country.
2: Okay, this was the different one.
1: Because
2: they were trying to convince the tree farm, and the tree had been there, and it was a tribute to one of the parents who passed away, and they thought, no, they would never want this. And then I can't remember. I think at the end they chopped it down and burned it. I could be wrong. I don't remember things well. When I watch these movies, because I'm too busy making comedy during the, breaks. My wife is not laughing very hard, but I am.
1: since I dropped Satellite, I cut the cord like 6 years
2: ago. They're all over YouTube for free. Third parties have posted them all over YouTube.
1: Oh, really?
2: I don't know why there hasn't been a content claim on that, but they're all over YouTube.
1: Are they really?
2: Yeah. Wow. All over. And the problem is, once your wife watches one, your algorithm on YouTube is filled with them. I'm trying to watch some guys fish, and I can't get past all the Christmas movies.
1: You know what I did yesterday? Because the pot laws have changed again in Texas.
2: Yeah. So you went and to a smokeout or something?
1: I went to a smoke. I wanted the Hallmark movies to cover that.
2: Yeah, right.
1: And we're all just sitting here getting high. Give me another muffin.
2: This weed, it's all natural. Here, I brought coffee.
1: No, but I was trying to get a handle on it.
2: Just edibles.
1: I was trying to get a handle on it. It's like you see some of the sentences I get from when I get Delta 8, Delta 10. I never heard of Delta 10.
2: Delta, wow, there's a 10 now?
1: Delta 10.
2: Okay.
1: THCA, which apparently is either in vape or smoke form that does not have any of the intoxicating qualities until you heat it.
2: There's a new one, TMZ1, which makes you think that the paparazzi is following you.
1: But it starts out like 2 years in prison mm-hmm. for the lowest amount.
2: Right.
1: And it goes up to life in prison.
2: Wow.
1: But Delta 9 is still legal. That's the first, I guess.
2: So I guess it doesn't get you high.
1: The first evolution of the hemp weed,
2: right,
1: was Delta 9.
2: Right.
1: That's still legal. Okay. Now they filed suit on it, but
2: retail organizations
1: and some cop has filed a federal lawsuit.
2: Oh wow.
1: You know, it's a fest, so it'll be interesting. I don't know if they're going to take it off or not, but I mean, what a mess that's going to be, because you're a cop, you don't know. And I remember about 6 months ago, I was talking to a police officer about that. And he just said, we arrest people and figure it out later if they have a quantity, of it, because you can't tell whether something is Delta 9, Delta 10, regular weed. I don't even know. What's regular weed called?
2: The weed.
1: Is there a Delta before it, I guess, was my point.
2: Yeah, I don't know. I don't know. But someone made the point the other day that in certain cities, it's just a misdemeanor. It's just a civil fine. So if you get caught with a small amount of actual weed, I don't know how small the amount is in that jurisdiction, then you pay a fine. I think you still have to show up for court or whatever. I don't know how it works. But you can't, but they've got more harsh sentences on the Delta 8. So I don't know.
1: And the thing is, it hasn't been explained. Is it more intoxicating than Delta 9? Is it just because of the chemistry of it? Is it more? I've not heard that. And
2: yeah,
1: so I did see, what was the I'm doing this from memory now, I don't have it in front of me. It was like 400 grams life in prison.
2: Of Delta 8?
1: Of Delta 8 or wow. Delta 10, which I don't even know what Delta 10. I've never heard of the Delta 10. I didn't even know it was about 2 years ago, where you were telling me, you said, weed's legal here. I go, what are you talking about? This is Texas. And you're the first one that you saw it somewhere. I didn't even know. I was wondering why I saw all these vape and smoke shops in my neighborhood. I'm like, wow, people are really smoking and vaping.
2: Medical marijuana, is legal.
1: To tobacco?
2: Right.
1: Yeah, but those aren't dispensaries. Those are all the ones that opened up are commercial for recreational.
2: But weed is not legal.
1: Weed is not legal, no.
2: No. I never made that claim, but it was. But
1: no. But the offshoots of it, the Delta. I mean, it's still.
2: Oh, you mean
1: it's still THC
2: in the plant form? You mean?
1: No, it's still in the plant form, edible form,
2: mm-hmm.
1: vape form,
2: right?
1: Whatever other form there would be,
2: right?
1: If it's Delta 8, Delta 9, Delta 10, THCA, I think is the one that I saw yesterday.
2: Well, and
1: that they're all legal and have been legal since 2018. I had no idea until you told me 2 years ago.
2: This is the hemp derived THC.
1: Right.
2: Yeah, exactly. Yeah,
1: but it's still THC.
2: Right. Yes. Yeah. Cause they, and this is why the lawmakers and lieutenant governor went up. He just battled for this. And then the governor kind of balked at what the lieutenant governor had actually pushed for, because
1: the legislature did not pass this law.
2: No. And so there was
1: the new law.
2: So this was basically the compromise. And I don't know where it goes from here, but we do have medical marijuana, but it's so stringent. It has to go through for each patient. I think it has to go through, I don't know how many approval levels.
1: Yeah.
2: I don't know, but it's not the same as other states.
1: But I couldn't believe how many in the last couple of years vape and smoke shops appeared in my neighborhood. And I was, and until you told me about, the hemp law, the 2018 agriculture bill on that, I had no idea. And I was really wondering, because I'm just driving by going, wow, there's a lot of people sure smoking tobacco these days in different forms. or getting a nicotine. I had no idea.
2: Right. None. Right.
1: But then again, in my neighborhood, we just got liquor stores in 2020.
2: Well, and I had seen it actually in an advertisement. This is legal in Texas. I saw it on X, actually. That's where I saw it. That's how I learned it. The THC part, because all of the hemp movement was really about two things. Agriculture, farmers being able to diversify in what they were going to grow. And also CBD being used, the CBD part of it being used in for medical purposes. And there were a lot of people pushing for that. But there was a workaround that got the THC involved, and that's what they did.
1: But the original point is when you talked about your wife on YouTube, that the algorithm, once you watch one Hallmark movie, boom.
2: Yeah.
1: Well, I made the mistake on my phone of doing this research all day on Facebook. Every other post is, this is legal. This is legal. Yep. Here's the drink. Here's this. Here's Willie's. I got Willie. Apparently, Willie Nelson makes a Delta 9 drink that is available in liquor stores in Texas.
2: Yeah.
1: So I'm just like, okay, but I don't know how you regulate it when it's basically the same drug, just in a different. They get there in a different chemical way, and one can get you life in prison, and the other is free. It just, I just don't see this lasting. I just don't.
2: Yeah.
1: But it was about the algorithm. I'm like, every other, I'm getting liquid form. Willie Nelson. Oh, wow. Figures. We are Red Eye Radio.
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0: We are Red Eye Radio. He is Eric Carly, and I'm Gary McNamara.
1: Welcome and good morning. Coming up following the bottom of the hour, grocery stores in Chicago closing. That has had taxpayer subsidies for them. We'll get to that coming up. The president and the Iran war. Wow. Yeah. When I saw the statement yesterday, I just burst out laughing. I'm like, you got to stop it. You need to stop. He needs to stop talking.
2: Well, that's what I was saying the other day. Really, don't say anything about it. We're doing everything we can to keep them from getting nuclear weapons. That's our mission. And we're sticking with that every day. And just say that. Just repeat that. How are negotiations going? We'll tell you when there's a deal, if that happens. When it happens, we'll tell you. Otherwise, we're making sure they don't get nuclear weapons.

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4: With SRN News, I'm Ron Taylor. Republican Senator Bill Cassidy of Louisiana says he will vote for Todd Blanche as Attorney General, likely paving the way for Blanche to be confirmed. Cassidy announcing his support yesterday on the Senate floor, saying Blanche isn't perfect, but no one is. Blanche's confirmation has been thrown into doubt over opposition from two other Republican senators, Lisa Murkowski of Alaska and Susan Collins of Maine. The Trump administration is moving ahead with its efforts to fire Federal Reserve Governor Lisa Cook, 2 months after the Supreme Court allowed her to retain her job while she fights the president's effort to terminate her over mortgage fraud allegations that she has denied. The Senate has confirmed Cameron Hamilton as head of the FEMA. Hamilton was nominated, or rather among 74 nominations, approved by the Senate yesterday. The former Navy SEAL is returning to the agency he briefly led last year. This is SRN News.
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6: Checking your WPTF forecast. Partly cloudy overnight with a low around 74. For your Saturday, mostly sunny and hot with a high near 91. Sunday, a slight chance of showers and storms. Otherwise, mostly sunny with a high near 93.
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1: We are Red Eye Radio. 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I'm Gary McNamara. 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
2: And thank you.
1: You know, I think it was when I saw the Truth Social from the president this morning. Iranian leadership has been unbelievably duplicitous. They asked for a meeting. Some would say beg. Talks begin with more scheduled in the immediate future. And they say openly and proudly that they're not having any discussions, that nothing's being talked about, and they're only dealing with Oman. They then go on to give their usual blather to say the Strait of Hormuz will be operated powerfully by them, when it is, already controlled by the United States Navy, and our, well, you get where this is, going yesterday.
2: Yeah.
1: Saw a response, Jim Garrity, National Review, and I agree with this. I have never seen a president so eager to announce to the world that he has been fooled by the other negotiating party over and over and over again. When I saw that yesterday, I burst out laughing.
2: Well,
1: I was like, well, of course, they've been this way. He's sounding surprised. He's constantly surprised. That's the imagery that he's giving.
2: Right.
1: And it's like, stop it.
2: And we'll hear, and it's inevitable, we'll hear again. But we're going back to the table.
1: Yeah.
2: But they still want to talk. A deal, we're very close to a deal, is what Qatar and the Saudis told him the other day. A deal is imminent. No, it's not. It won't ever be. Regime gone, uranium in our hands. Period. That's the only way this thing ends on a positive. And I don't think that's going to happen. Which means it's probably not going to happen in our lifetime. I really hope I'm wrong. You know, if the Israelis are claiming, you know, there's something going on and there's, you know, some kind of backdoor covert operation going on to remove the regime. And it ends up, and I've said this before, if they end up coming out saying, hey, this is why we had to do this and say what we said, and here's what we did, and the regime is gone, and the uranium is in our hands, I'll say, okay, great. I would still say, stop talking. There's only one thing you need to say. Our mission remains as it was from day one. To keep them from getting nuclear weapons, we're going to work to no end to do that. We won't talk about anything else until it happens. If something else happens that we believe is worth bringing to you, we'll let you know. But we will work to no end to keep them from getting nuclear weapons. That's all we have to say. That is the mission. It's ongoing.
1: Yeah.
2: And we're not going to divulge anything else.
1: That which again, he's losing his base on this big time, just right. Big time. I've not seen anything, and on the reflecting pool debacle. When you lose Scott Jennings on the reflecting pool,
2: yeah,
1: because Jeanine Pirro, who you could not find, a bigger cheerleader for Donald Trump as president than Jeanine Pirro, currently the federal attorney for D.C.
2: Yeah.
1: And, you know, the stories out there saying, you know, because he said she choked on this one.
2: Mm-hmm.
1: Is what he said.
2: Mm-hmm.
1: You've got multiple news sources stating that he's discussed letting her go.
2: Right.
1: Over this.
2: Right.
1: which, if the president's going to talk about it as he did yesterday, it better be fact-based.
2: Yeah.
1: When you lose Scott Jennings, who is the, remember, Scott Jennings takes the Republican side and the president's side on almost everything. That's what his job is.
2: Mm-hmm.
1: A lot of the time, his spin is absolutely correct. Sometimes you're like, oh, man, all right, yeah, you're really reaching there.
2: Yeah.
1: But when he finally, as we played the audio yesterday, just said, this is ridiculous. This guy didn't do anything. And you're going after him. And you're continuing to go after him. The president spends too much time on things that don't matter. And we said it early on. Unless you have a filtration system in there, you're not going to have clear water. It's that simple.
2: Right.
1: Unless you treat it like a swimming pool, it's not going to be clear. And it wasn't. But he just things that, and I don't know, I can't get into his mind. I don't know why. I don't know whether it's ego. I don't know what it is. But if you will lose, the president has lost a ton of his base. Even the influencers on prices now, because when he put back the tariffs again, now remember, the tariffs are not as high as they were before. The tariffs were a lot higher before in many different products. But when you've got this president going after Jeanine Pirro, one of his most loyalist people ever.

0: Wall Street Journal, voters have to put up with a lot of Trump's weirdness in return for his willingness to push back against leftist insanity. What's the point if he's going to adopt Senator Elizabeth Warren's talking points and pretend that he doesn't understand supply and demand, or that oil CEOs are more greedy than he or Ms. Warren are? Hmm. The shame of today's attacks on the energy producers is that he stepped on some extremely hopeful news in what has been a rather year of modest economic growth. As was reported in the last couple of days, factory activity expanded past expectations in the U.S. in July, growing at its fastest rate in more than 4 years, according to a survey of manufacturing firms. The ISM's Purchasing Managers Index was 55.6 in July compared to 53.3. Readings above 50 indicate a sectoral expansion. Analysts polled by the Wall Street Journal were expecting a reading of 54, and it was more than that. The new orders index expanded for the seventh consecutive month after four straight readings in contraction. And goes up talking about there was some good economic news to promote yesterday, and it's lost in a reflecting pool and going after oil companies and being surprised that Iran lies.
1: Again?
0: Yeah, again. It's just, it's frustrating.
1: Well, and the problem is it's all about the messaging. It's all about his words.
0: Yeah.
1: Hand it over, the reflecting pool thing. Look, I can't tell you, but I'll tell you it needs a thorough investigation. Let's see what they find. And we'll go based on what she found. And if you're going to say, like he did over the weekend, she's wrong, then you better have something to back it up. What? Why is it you believe she's wrong?
0: He said because the judge went after her and she couldn't handle it.
1: Right.
0: She choked.
1: Yeah. I guess let me rephrase that. What evidence do you have that her findings are wrong?
0: I don't believe Jeanine Pirro choked.
1: No, I don't believe so. If it's a contractor problem and that's what she found, then that's what you have. When your biggest cheerleader can't work that, we've seen this happen before. Epstein files. Next thing you know, your AG's gone.
0: Yeah.
1: I mean, this is over and over again. People who have defended him to no end. Well, actually, it wasn't end. It was the end of Pam Bondi's career as AG. And they get hired by him and they're gone. Because you can't form an opinion isn't going to get you there. Especially in legal matters, you're going to have evidence. And it better be solid if you're going after somebody, if you're going to prosecute somebody. But then you end up, if you end up dragging somebody's name through the mud, somebody also has to pay for that. There should be, at the very least, an apology. If I was wrongly accused, I don't care who the president is.
0: Like I say, one of the biggest cheerleaders of this president and the Republicans is Scott Jennings. He's been a Republican, worked for Mitch McConnell, everything else.
1: Right.
0: When you lose him on the reflecting pool, and Trump lost him on the reflecting pool the other day.
1: Yeah, right.
0: Played the audio.
1: Right.
0: Then you're doing something wrong. Meanwhile, in Chicago, a warning for Mandani. The closure of seven Save-A-Lot grocery stores on Chicago's South and West Sides has renewed debate over whether government subsidies can effectively address food access in underserved neighborhoods, with one free market policy expert arguing the shutdowns highlights the limits of public intervention. The stores operated by Yellow Banana closed after Save-A-Lot ended its operating agreement with the company, citing financial challenges that including a sharp decline in

0: stamp purchases, Chicago had invested $13.5 million in taxpayer dollars to renovate six of the seven locations as part of an effort to expand grocery access in neighborhoods often described as food deserts. Nicole Hoyer, researcher at the Heritage Foundation, said the closures were a predictable outcome of bad policy, dumping millions upon millions of dollars into these stores without addressing the root causes of grocery unaffordability, like city regulations, high taxes, even crime. Without addressing these things, just dumping more money into artificially inflating these grocery stores is not going to solve the problem. She said governments lack the incentive that drive private business to operate efficiently. Free markets create better outcomes for the residents. They're better equipped to handle the intricacies of business, whether that's a high supply chain management or dealing with labor. The government, on the other hand, is backed by taxpayer dollars, so they don't really have an incentive to run these stores efficiently or cost effectively.
1: Yeah.
0: And as we see with Mondami, already the startup costs, cost doesn't matter because somebody else is paying for it.
1: Yep.
0: Not the customer.
1: Right.
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0: We're Red Eye Radio. He's Eric Carlin. I'm Gary McNamara. You know, talking about the Chicago grocery stores. We started the show talking about Mamdani, the ID and his aide said you would, we thought she said you would need like a library card. They couldn't say ID. Jonathan Turley says, it appears you'll need an ID to enter Mamdani markets, but not to vote for Mamdani. His staff is planning on a library card-esque card. So what it means is you need to go in, show your ID, you know, show your ID.
1: Get one of these cards from the city.
0: Right, and then get a card from the city saying you can shop at the city store. And so it'll be, and so that means since you have to really have an ID to get another ID, without question, this is the Democrat argument, blacks and married women with children will be excluded, will not be able to shop, because as we know, according to Democrats, blacks do not know how to get ID, and married women, because they change their names, have problems with ID.
1: Yeah.
0: So Mamdani is discriminating against blacks and married women with children who need food in order to survive.
1: Wow.
0: Have I made that dramatic enough?

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0: News this hour from Town Hall. I'm Ron Taylor.
11: On this vote, the yeas are 86, the nays are 11. The 60 vote threshold having been achieved, the bill is passed.
0: Senator Darlene Graham reading the vote tally on the Russian sanction bill yesterday, legislation that's co-written by her late brother Lindsey Graham. Passage of the package signals renewed bipartisan support for Ukraine as the war drags on. The legislation would penalize countries that continue to buy Russian oil, gas, and other exports. Louisiana Senator Bill Cassidy has announced that he will vote to confirm Todd Blanche as Attorney General. On the floor of the Senate, Cassidy explained his support yesterday.
12: But even critics admit that Mr. Blanche knows the law and is a hands-on administrator. He has instructed U.S. attorneys to focus on violent crime, human and drug trafficking, and fraud in programs like Medicare and Medicaid.
0: Two Republican senators, Alaska's Lisa Murkowski and Maine's Susan Collins, say they will vote no on his confirmation. A major White House construction project just hit a legal roadblock.
13: A federal appeals court has ordered the Trump administration to halt construction of the planned White House ballroom, ruling that President Trump cannot build it without approval from Congress. The 2-1 decision finds the president lacks unilateral authority for the project, even though the administration says it is being paid for entirely with private funds. The court put its order on hold for 2 weeks to give the administration time to appeal to the Supreme Court. Willie Nelson, the White House.
0: The Trump administration moving ahead with its efforts to fire Federal Reserve Governor Lisa Cook 2 months after the Supreme Court allowed her to retain her job while she fights the president's effort to terminate her over mortgage fraud allegations that she's denied. In a 5-4 decision in June, the Supreme Court basically saying that she could remain at her post as long as her lawsuit challenging her firing goes on. 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
16: I'm Gail Hurd. A husband and wife are dead after an apparent murder-suicide unfolded in the front yard of a home in the 100 block of Sunlight Cove near Lake Royal Friday morning. The incident is being investigated as a shooting. Police say the couple's child under the age of 10 was found safe inside the home. Family members are taking the child into their care. And more than 2 weeks after a Cary woman went missing while on vacation in the Caribbean, her husband says the most likely scenario is that she drowned, but that some details don't add up. 44-year-old Elizabeth Liz Waddell was last seen July 22nd on Grand Anne's Beach in Grenada after security footage showed her swimming and later floating out of view. She reportedly expressed confidence in her swimming ability to jet skiers offering her a ride back to shore. But in a written update Friday, Kalen Waddell, her husband, said that interaction was unusual for his wife, who he said was not a confident swimmer. Look for an overnight low of 74, partly cloudy skies. Gail Hurd, WPTF News.
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0: Now, it's Red Eye Radio. Gary McNamara and Eric Hurley talk about everything from politics to social issues and news of the day. Whether you're up late or you're just starting your day, welcome to the show. From the Relief Factor Studios, this is Red Eye Radio.
1: All across America, welcome and good morning. He is Eric Hurley and I'm Gary McNamara. All right, let's take a look at polling out there, because this is absolutely fascinating when you look at polling in the past and look at what polling is going to be like in the future. All right. The polling in the Hugh Hewitt had this yesterday. The polling in the Michigan Senate Democrat primary is reminiscent of the polling in the Wisconsin state race in the 2020 presidential race, where a Washington Post poll had Biden beating Trump by 17 points the week before the vote, which Biden, of course, won by less than 1%. Mm. The 2020 polling generally was awful everywhere. Stevens in the race yesterday in Michigan will be justifiably angry as huge polling errors tampering down voter enthusiasm and turnout. Polling has been broken for a quarter century and cannot be fixed, but it is still used by legacy media because it almost always, in almost 100% of cases, favors Democrats. And now we see a bias for the far left radical Democrats. And then said, I'll go a step further. Stevens could have won if the last week's poll hadn't shown the race was over. There has to be a reckoning. And I think, as he said, you had that poll that showed 17 points, and then he had another one. He goes, this also is like the Des Moines Register poll. Remember that one?
2: Mm-hmm.
1: Released Saturday night before Tuesday's election in 2024. It widely differed from the actual vote. The poll showed Vice President Kamala Harris leading by 3 percentage points, but Trump won the state by 13 points. That's a 16-point difference. The Des Moines Register reporting on its epic miss for 2024. No doubt they will tell us they have corrected their errors and will be reporting their polling between now and November. And in this case, I took a look at the polling yesterday. The average of the polls, not one poll, the average of the polls was El Sayed winning by 10.5 points. Mm. He won by one. And so the question is, are we going to see, what are we going to see come this November? Now, a lot of these are state races, and that means Trafalgar will be a part of it.
2: Right.
1: When you do the state races like this, I don't know. Let me just look to see if Trafalgar, if there was any polling that I could see here.
2: Mm-hmm.
1: For that race had anything to do with. Let me just see here. We go back. Okay, here we go. Looking at all the different polling numbers out there. Okay. I'm trying to get the general thing for.
2: Mm.
1: Okay, this is Rogers. This is Rogers. This is, they're already doing the election there.
2: Mm.
1: I was looking at it yesterday, and I just can't find what I'm looking for right now, because it was fascinating. Okay, let me see if they have it here. Here it is. Okay. These are all, let's go through it right here. Okay, there's still Rogers versus Stevens. I'm not looking for that.
2: Hmm.
1: I actually put it wasn't Rogers versus Stevens. I clicked it and it went to something that I wasn't looking for.
2: Okay.
1: It seemed to have disappeared.
2: Yeah. Hmm.
1: Why has it disappeared here? Mm. I was looking at it yesterday. Mm. Well, it was 10.5 points.
2: Yeah. Okay.
1: Is what the average of the polls show. One was actually 17 in the last week.
2: Okay.
1: And, okay, this should be it right here. Hang on one second. Okay, here we go. All right.
2: Okay.
1: 10.2 they have. 10.2 is the average.
2: All right.
1: And he won by one.
2: Okay.
1: Mitchell Research, Syed, 14. Emerson, all late July, Syed, 15. Another one. I'll just give it to you. Plus 14, plus 15, plus 10, plus 16, plus 13.
2: All right.
1: Those are the polling numbers. Now, there was one. Detroit News had Stevens plus 7.
2: Hmm.
1: Every other one had double-digit numbers in July for that.
2: Hmm. Wow.
1: And so you look at it and you go, oh, okay. Now, you had President Trump the other day say, he's got the best polling numbers ever. Wow. All the polls are wrong.
2: Okay.
1: And the question was, well, what polls are you looking at? Because there isn't one poll, as was brought up by conservatives. There isn't one poll, not one Republican poll, that has him with the highest numbers ever.
2: Yeah, right.
1: And he's just on. He's not now. He's, you know, doing a lot of speeches now. And it's the best polling numbers ever. It's the best economy ever. Everything is the best ever. And as we have said, the problem with the president right now when he's out there, when you start talking about things and you start disagreeing with what is self-evident to people, that's a huge problem. You might as well say nothing.
2: That's it. You know, this is a skill set that the president, okay. So we go after the GOP in general for saying nothing for far too long. But when you get very specific on something, as you mentioned, that is self-evident, that's the time when you do say nothing.
1: That's why Biden lost.
2: Yep.
1: And on all the major topics, what he was saying was self-evident to the American people was not true.
2: Right.
1: And, you know, when you have right now with the president, right, and by the way, I don't know if he talked about it in Vegas. Hmm. He needs to drop the reflecting pool.
2: Yes.
1: Drop it.
2: Yeah.
1: Drop it. Drop anything that has to do with decorations in D.C.
2: Yeah.
1: That's got not an iota to do with whether Republicans are going to win.
2: Right.
1: Drop it.
2: Right.
1: Drop the Jeanine Pirro thing.
2: Yeah.
1: You go on the most conservative Facebook sites, you know, and social media sites yesterday. They're saying he needs to stop it.
2: Look, here's
1: you cannot when you lose. He lost. What's his name? From CNN, the Republican.
2: I got my
1: Scott Jennings. He lost Scott Jennings on that.
2: Yeah.
1: Scott Jennings was like, this is horrendous. They've got to just drop this. They had nothing on this guy.
2: Right.
1: And did you hear the story that her assistant and then they went into the Oval Office. It was apparently a very heated meeting where they brought the lack of evidence with them. And the president's still out there saying, well, I don't know about Jeanine Pirro. Oh, she's this and she's that. You need to shut up about that because you cannot find a more loyal person that is loved by MAGA than Jeanine Pirro.
2: Right. Yeah.
1: And you're picking fights now that, number one, don't matter, about things that don't matter at all. And you've already lost. You've got to, I've said it again, you need to shut up until you have something going on legitimately with Iran. You need to stop talking about it every day. And you need to stop putting things out. Well, there's a possibility that we can get a deal, and they really want a deal. No, they don't. It's self-evident to anybody who's paying attention, especially people, your most loyalist out there, that you cannot trust Iran. Don't talk like you can.
2: Well, you know, the messaging is a problem all throughout, and because if you think the reflecting pool thing could have been very simple. We're going to get to the bottom of it, and we're going to have somebody that I trust to fully get to the bottom of it, and we'll find out what happened, and then we're going to fix it and leave it at that.
3: Right.
2: And that's because you're not overpromising anything except for the fact that you're going to fix it. And something will be done. You know, when you identify a problem with something like that, all right, he has the power to fix that. He or the administration, the government has the power to fix that. So, all right, move on. You look at the situation with Mark Wayne Mullen, like over the weekend talking about visas and work visas. And work visas are, you know, because kind of a tricky thing to talk about. Now, this is a different situation because it's so tricky. And right now, people don't want to hear about work visas. And there is some word that, you know, there's with the administration, they're not happy with the answer of, well, work visas are necessary. It's something the president has talked about before. Now, he hasn't talked about it here lately in a big way, but back in his first term, he talked about, well, if the economy is growing, we're going to need more people to come here and work, come here legally and work. You can't have all of these conflicts within the administration over and over again playing out. How many people have to be let go, fired, quit, move on? How many battles do you have to pick with your own people before you learn that I don't care if they're screaming at each other in the Oval Office or in the hallway or whatever, but it is a horrible look when you've got them. It's clear. You're calling him out on social media? You know, and when he called out Pirro over this weekend, I thought, her days are numbered. I don't know when it's going to happen, but she's not going to be there long.
3: Here's Todd Blanche talking about it. A reporter asked him about it yesterday. The acting attorney general, still at the moment, about the Jeanine Pirro situation.
4: Mm. Yeah, I mean, so you've declined to say whether you stand by Jeanine Pirro's decision to drop that case. I'm just, what message does it send, though, if President Trump fires a U.S. attorney because she determined there was not sufficient evidence to charge four people with a crime?
5: Didn't he fire her?
4: I mean, what message would it send us?
5: Hypothetically, if the president chose to fire a United States attorney, it turns out he's allowed to do that because he's the president of the United States. So I don't. And by the way, if President Trump wanted to fire anybody, right, and within his administration, he understands he has the power to do that. So when he makes a decision about whether to fire a U.S. attorney or anybody else, that's his. As far as any message, what I said earlier, Alex, is true, which is that when you look at the D.C. U.S. Attorney's Office's body of work over the past year and a half, and where we are in this city compared to where we were, they are doing a phenomenal job. Now, does that mean that every case goes exactly the way that President Trump or I want or U.S. Attorney Pirro wants? I mean, of course not. It doesn't. So I think that what you've seen play out in the press with respect to President Trump and U.S. Attorney Pirro is all out there already. But I don't think that changes the fact that her prosecutors, her office, what they've done over the past year to transform the city into a place that we can all now walk around in after sunset is something that's incredible. So
2: look, there's no question about, you know, he can fire her.
3: Yeah, we know that.
2: It's
3: right.
2: It's on the why.
3: And this is I took that from, you know, one of the sites that you could look at as a influencer that supports this president on a consistent basis, Red Wave Press, writes underneath that firing Jeanine Pirro would be a massive mistake.
2: Yeah.
3: And, you know, and I know National Review's been on this. They had a thing going, the part-time president, that he's concerned about stuff that nobody cares about. It's right, nice to have right. a nice reflecting pool if you can do it. Look, it's nice to have, you know, the as I said, decorating Washington, D.C., but it's not why people vote for you, and it doesn't deserve the press that it's getting and the outrage of this particular case where you're losing. Think about this. Mm. You're not losing. I mean, you're losing a lot of your base over how you're attempting to manage a war instead of winning a war. Well, because I mean, that's been a problem. But to lose Scott Jennings, think about this, mm-hmm. over the reflecting pool.
2: Yeah, yeah.
3: You know, it's just like there's panic in the White House and there's panic in this president now.
2: Well, and you know, the because.
3: And I voted for him three times.
2: I want him to win.
3: I want him to
2: win. I want him to be successful.
3: Yep.
2: I want him to be able to fulfill his agenda. Tariffs notwithstanding. I want him, except for in certain cases, I'm putting asterisks right. here. But here's the thing. I want him to complete the mission in Iran, and I can't understand why. It's a political reason. Obviously, everything is a political reason. But it's, I need it. We need, as a nation, free people all over the globe. Need Iran, the regime, to be defeated. And I don't know where it's going. And the messages are back and forth every day, and that cannot remain.
3: We are Red Eye Radio.
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0: Radio. He's Eric Cronin, and I'm Gary McNamara. So finally, for the polling there, Rasmussen polling, some of the polling they have, and they're a Republican pollster, as we all know. The SAVE Act,
1: right,
0: with all the back and forth and the Democrats all against it, it's remained the same. 62% of likely U.S. voters support the SAVE Act, including 46% who strongly support the legislation, 33% are opposed to the bill, 22% who strongly oppose the bill. So when you're talking about 33%, you're talking about the far left, which again is the mainstream of the Democratic Party now.
1: Yeah, right.
0: Excuse me.
1: Well,
0: the Commie-crat Party.
1: Yeah, right.
0: And they also have here, let me see, only 19% of likely U.S. voters agree with the DSA proposal to abolish prisons as part of a long-term program. We'll have a couple more of the things that are on this poll coming up next.

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2: With SRN News, I'm Ron Taylor. In a landmark ruling against Meta, a New Mexico judge likened the company's social media platforms to factories. The psychological harm to children whose Facebook and Instagram, he said, can be seen as their pollution. Judge Brian Bechtfield fined the company $567 million in his ruling Thursday, but he also ordered new safety measures, including time limits for kids and AI chatbot restrictions. Authorities in eastern China are shutting schools down and tourist sites as well as Typhoon Dolphin heads for the coast. The storm is moving toward land Saturday with maximum sustained winds of about 162 kilometers per hour. Expected to bring heavy rain, severe flooding, and possibly landslide when it hits Zhejiang and parts of neighboring Fujian province late Sunday. National authorities have declared a level 3 emergency response, the second lowest level. Many tourists' destinations in Zhejiang are closed today and Sunday as well. This is SRN News.
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4: Checking your WPTF forecast, partly cloudy overnight with a low around 74. For your Saturday, mostly sunny and hot with a high near 91. Sunday, a slight chance of showers and storms. Otherwise, mostly sunny with a high near 93.
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9: And he is Eric Cronin. I'm Gary McNamara.
10: It seems like it never stops.
9: I know.
10: But he's Eric Carley and I'm Gary McNamara.
11: Yeah.
10: So the last thing on polling, the Rasmussen polling out there, which shows 62% of likely voters want the SAVE Act passed. Hasn't changed since May.
11: Right.
10: It's remained the same. Now, this is from Rasmussen, which is the Republican pollster. On the other issue that they printed, the rest is behind a paywall. And my question is no media source buying this so they can promote it? We'll get to that in just a second.
11: Mm.
10: Because this one finds just 19% of likely U.S. voters agree with the DSA, the Democrat, the communist, that agree with the commies' proposal to abolish prisons as part of a long-term program. As part of a long-term program, only 19%. Mm. 74% disagree. The rest are, I don't know.
11: I can't figure out. Give me another doobie.
10: Does anybody use the word doobie anymore? I'm sorry. That is,
11: no.
10: Give me another edible.
11: Only the band.
10: Oh, okay.
11: The Doobies.
10: The Doobie Brothers. Yeah. Including 57% who strongly disagree. Mm. Now, just some of the other questions that they asked. And my question when I say, why hasn't a media source bought this so they can report it?
11: Mm-hmm.
10: Maybe Fox will. I don't know. I haven't seen it anywhere. I've not seen it anywhere. Here are the questions that they asked, okay?
11: Okay.
10: Do you agree or disagree with the proposal to replace the presidency and Supreme Court as we now know them? Do you agree or disagree with a proposal to abolish borders and give amnesty to anyone currently in the U.S. illegally?
11: Mm.
10: Do you agree or disagree with a proposal to defund the Pentagon? Do you agree or disagree with a proposal to abolish prisons as part of a long-term program? Mm. Which is interesting because that's exactly how they're phrasing it.
11: Yeah.
10: Well, we know we have prisons now, but this would be part of a long-term program. My question is, on polling in general, how come you don't see the media polling on the actual issues? They are here. I'm talking about the other mainstream polling that, for example, got the Michigan Senate race completely wrong.
11: Yeah, right.
10: Are they going to ignore all the issues? As we have said before, the frustrating thing, if you're a Republican or support Republican ideas, is the fact that when you break down just the ideas and the issues on all the major issues, they disagree with where the Democrats are going by landslide numbers and agree with Republicans. Here's a point. 62% of likely voters believe the SAVE Act should pass.
11: Hmm.
10: Only 33% do not. Has there ever been an issue so strongly in support of the voters that Congress could not pass?
11: I can't think of one.
10: Yeah, I can't. There might be one out there. I can't think of one either. And so you look at it, is the media going to stay away from the actual polling on the issues between now and November because it may hurt the party that they support or wish to enable? Because I'd love to see, and it might come out in the next week if someone buys the polling, but I want to see, do you agree or disagree with the proposal to replace the presidency and Supreme Court as we now know them?
11: Hmm.
10: There's nothing in the question. Trump believes. It's simply a question on an issue, how they put it there. I want to see, do you agree or disagree with a proposal to abolish borders and give amnesty to anyone currently in the U.S. illegally, which is the Democratic Party's position?
11: Right.
10: Do you agree or disagree with a proposal to defund the Pentagon? Mm. I want to see what those numbers are.
11: Yeah, I would too.
10: We know what the numbers are on prisons. They gave that one.
11: Yeah.
10: And we know what the numbers are on the SAVE Act, which apparently was a separate question in a separate poll. That wasn't, those are the questions of how they asked that. But I want to see those numbers.
11: Yeah.
10: And I couldn't find anything else on it in, you know, in the news. The Republican poll, or excuse me, the Rasmussen poll on the issues, it just brings you right back to Rasmussen. The issues of the DSA. I'll do it again, see if it comes up this time. Nope. They come up with the prison. AI comes up with the prison part. Oh, here we go. Okay.
11: What do you got?
10: They do have it. They have this one, all right?
11: All right.
10: Okay, they've got this one.
11: What do you got?
10: All right. Replacing the presidency and the Supreme Court. 33% of all voters support replacing the presidency and the Supreme Court. With an executive and judiciary subordinate to Congress. That's the exact same that supports abolishing prisons. Oh, no, that was 19%. The 33% was the SAVE Act.
11: Yeah.
10: 56% disagree. The rest,
11: I don't know.
10: Wow. 50% of Democrat voters support replacing the presidency and Supreme Court. Now, 75% of Republicans oppose replacing the presidency and the Supreme Court. Who the hell are those 25% of Republicans that are saying replace the presidency and the Supreme Court?
11: Sorry, you're lying. I don't buy. Okay. I have to say this first. Let's just take the word conservative. I don't know how many different definitions there are or what the criteria is in different people's minds, people that call themselves conservative, right? So people that call themselves Republican to a pollster?
10: That's a great point. No, that's a solid point. It's a great point.
11: Because if you're saying that, because there is an effort, there's been an effort for a long time to mislead the public and the whole thing. There was a video floating around the other day, and it was an interviewer talking to, I think it was three different female voters who have voted Republican most of their lives or something to that effect, but they're voting for Talarico. Don't buy it.

0: you're not going to find a registered Republican unless maybe they registered in another state or something. I don't know how you confirm that that 25%, that entire 25% are Republicans.
1: But I would say overall, based on the fact that if you look at the polling that has been done out there on the three branches of government, where the majority of America, or excuse me, in some polls, a majority, and in every case, a plurality, we have seen, do not know what the three branches of government are. If you've got half the country who doesn't know what the three branches of government are, then they don't understand the separation of powers. If you don't understand the separation of powers, you have no idea why this country came into existence. You have no idea the concept of what the country stands for and why it exists.
0: Right.
1: Because the separation of powers is it. The yeah. separation of powers is so you can't have communism. The separation of powers is so you cannot have a monarchy. The entire concept of the separation of powers is keeping power from growing and becoming one part of a government system.
0: Right.
1: That's one of the reasons. I mean, that's part of the fury over the power that the bureaucracy has had, that the Supreme Court has shut down.
0: Yeah.
1: Where all of a sudden their bureaucracy is making rules and regulations, and it's like, whoa, that's not you're a bureaucrat making that call. You know, like the entire the Chevron decision.
0: Right. Right.
1: When we look at that, and when you look at, you know, the entire thing we're the EPA, we're going to regulate whatever we want. No, Congress dictates what you regulate.
2: Yep.
1: You don't get to do it. And the Supreme Court that's saying on abortion. And there isn't one person I've talked to that can answer it after I explain the decision from a couple of years ago. I forgot the name of it. Not Brock, not Block. What is it? Oh, can't think of the name of it.
0: Mm.
1: The abortion decision, which they go, the Supreme Court saying that abortion is illegal. They have no right. They didn't say the abortion is illegal.
2: Right.
1: What they said was Congress has not made a law on it.
2: Well,
1: and the liberal Supreme Court, by creating a law that doesn't exist, they don't have that power to do that.
0: Dobbs,
1: yes.
0: AOC railed in the days after it, a day or two after it, saying, this is what's wrong with the Supreme Court, so we need to take it up in Congress. That's actually what the Supreme Court said.
1: And I remember the editorials going, AOC, that's the entire...
0: That was the decision.
1: You agree with their point. What they're saying is, judges don't get to make law.
0: Right.
1: Because if judges make law, if judges are appointed... You know, they're not elected. They're not elected representatives of the people. They don't get to make law. And every person, not because I went through, I've explained a couple of them that I went through when I explained it.
0: Mm-hmm.
1: And I got a blank look.
0: Yeah.
1: I'll never forget the one woman when I was up in Buffalo. The one woman couple that I met, not the couple that I met a few months ago, but this goes back a few years ago.
0: Mm-hmm.
1: And I explained to her, well, that's not what they said. Here's what they said. And she was like, but it's wrong. I go, well, then if it's wrong, Congress should take it up.
0: Right.
1: We don't live in a monarchy.
0: For your representatives to take it up.
1: We don't live in a dictatorship.
0: No.
1: Her husband is behind her going like this,
0: mm-hmm.
1: clapping behind, listening to me talk.
0: Right.
1: And he's just smiling. I'm thinking to myself, he apparently understands the separation of powers argument. That is it. That you want to talk about, Scalia said it. And it's absolutely true.
0: Yep.
1: If you ask most people what's the most important part of the Constitution, they're going to tell you the Bill of Rights. They're absolutely wrong. Because if you don't have the separation of powers, the Bill of Rights goes away.
0: Right.
1: The Bill of Rights goes away, and that's the entire thing the Founding Fathers were concerned about, the tyranny of the majority working against the minority.
0: And it is, and I don't know if I reposted it the other day. I know I hit the like button on it. Somebody posted

0: said it, though. He was testifying, actually, on Capitol Hill. And he just laid it out. Scalia. And it's something that we've talked about. And it's perfect. That the greatest part about our Constitution is the separation of powers. Because if you look at the Bill of Rights, if you look at the amendments, you know, it's like, you know, all these things that came along. But the separation of powers is what makes us unique.
1: And that's why things move slow. It was intended to be that way.
0: People,
1: things move too slow. We need to be... No. They're supposed to move slow.
0: Right, because you think... And I think he cited... You know, like in Great Britain, all of a sudden, oh, they don't like the prime minister. Boom, vote of confidence. Let's move on. And it happens all, we see it all the time over there. You know, and it's ridiculous. And, but the DSA wants it even further. You know, we want our control, no control by the other side. And then we want it permanent, because in communism, it actually becomes a dictatorship. It has to.
1: We are Red Eye Radio.
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0: We are Red Eye Radio. He is Eric Carly and I'm Gary McNamara. Okay, quickly, some Babylon Bee headlines.
1: Yeah.
0: Update. Moroccans who invaded Spain now registered to vote in New Jersey. The Middle East expanded to include Michigan. What was the other one that I saw that was just, government-run stores to allow anyone to buy groceries as long as they have a special mark on their hand or forehead.
1: Yeah.
0: Oh, Trump warns Iran this is their fourth to last chance at peace. And Democrats express concern over the increase in gun violence against active shooters.
1: Yeah.
0: Oh. Wow.
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13: Breaking news this hour from Town Hall, I'm Ron Taylor. The Senate has confirmed Todd Blanche as the next Attorney General of the United States. The 50-49 vote early this morning came after a bruising confirmation fight that exposed deep concerns in both parties about installing President Trump's former personal attorney atop the Justice Department. While Blanche has already been leading the department in an acting capacity, his confirmation could free him to pursue the Trump administration's agenda even more aggressively. President Trump is once again trying to remove Federal Reserve Governor Lisa Cook.
1: Last year, President Trump accused Cook of mortgage fraud.
14: No, she seems to have had an infraction, and she can't have an infraction, especially that infraction, because she's in charge of, if you think about it, mortgages. And
1: Cook says the allegations are manufactured because she sets interest rates based only on what would best serve the American people. 2 months ago, the Supreme Court allowed Cook to retain her job, but Chief Justice John Roberts wrote in a footnote in his opinion, nothing forbids the president from trying to fire Cook again, as long as she is given proper notice and a chance to contest it. The president indicated after the opinion he would do just that. Ed Donahue, Washington.
13: The Senate has passed a punishing Russian sanctions bill that was a top priority for the late Senator Lindsey Graham.
15: For more than 4 years, Putin has wreaked havoc on the lives of everyday people, kidnapping tens of thousands of Ukrainian children and committing unspeakable acts. The war against Ukraine is primarily funded by the revenue Russia rakes in from energy sales. Without these profits, the ability to fund the war would be crippled. This legislation hits Putin where it hurts.
13: That's Senator Darlene Graham. The bill passed in the Senate 86-11. News and analysis at townhall.com. I'm Ron Taylor.
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17: I'm Melissa Vale. Franklin County law enforcement officers say that a husband and wife are dead after an apparent murder-suicide unfolded in the front yard of a home on Sunlight Cove near Lake Royale Friday morning. The State Board of Elections approved early voting plans Thursday for 80 counties that reached a unanimous agreement at the local level, but 20 counties are still in limbo. Jeff Carman, a Democrat on the board, noted that fewer counties are offering Sunday early voting.
18: As I was going through, I saw quite a few unanimous plans that previously had Sunday voting and did not have Sunday voting this go around. Just wanted to note that trend for the public.
17: A man was sentenced to 8 to 10 years in prison for a fatal hit-and-run crash in Johnston County in 2024 that killed a 24-year-old mother. Robert Brad Williams pled guilty to involuntary manslaughter and felony hit-and-run, resulting in the death of Courtney Summer Atkins. The WPTF forecast, partly cloudy overnight, low around 73. Melissa Vale, WPTF News.
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2: Hi, everybody. Peter Greenberg here with another edition of Peter Greenberg Worldwide for this second full weekend of August 2026. A long, hot summer. Things developing with 100-degree temperatures just about everywhere. So I hope you're staying a little bit cool and enjoying the weekend. Let me tell you where we happen to be. Get out those maps, boys and girls. 40 degrees, 57 minutes north. 72 degrees, 11 minutes west. We are east of New York. We're out in the Hamptons. In fact, in East Hampton from the historic Hedges Inn. Of course, that was a building that was actually built in 1873 as a private residence and then turned into this amazing and charming inn. We'll talk about that a little bit later in the show. And of course, speaking of talking, if you want to reach me, that's easy. Just email me, peter@petergreenberg.com with your name, phone number. Don't forget your phone number. Question or problem, we will solve it right here on the air. To be out in the East Hamptons in the summer is part of the idyllic operation here. Imagine being surrounded by 70 miles of coastline, not to mention some of the most expensive real estate on the planet, but done so well. And of course, this is it was settled by the English in 1648, and perhaps is one of the oldest English settlements in all of New York State. The cool thing is it's accessible, it's easy to get to, And as I said before, it's quite charming. We'll talk about that throughout the show. But more importantly, a lot of other stories you want to talk about. One, in fact, and speaking of long, hot summers, here's the question I want to ask you. When you fly, when you're on an airplane, do you ever want to use the lavatory? Or are you like me, you want to go either before the flight or after the flight, and you never want to go near the lavatory? Well, there are some compelling reasons why you might want to go before you fly. First of all, depending on where you're sitting, if you're sitting in a window seat, that means you got to climb over everybody else. If you're sitting in an aisle seat or a middle seat, they're climbing over you. Who wants to do that? Now, here's the fun part, which, by the way, I have to preface by saying it doesn't benefit any of us, but I'll share it with you anyway. The latest research shows that if only half the passengers who wanted to use the lavatory on a plane did so before boarding, the actual rate reduction on board and the lower fuel consumption per flight could save the airline nearly $1 million a year per plane. Wow. And the reason why it says it benefits nobody is you and I both know they're not going to pass those savings on to you. So I guess we'll all get pissed off about it. Ha ha. But bottom line is, do yourself a favor. For all sorts of other reasons, not to mention bacteriological, use the lavatory, meaning the airplane lavatory, as a last resort. Use the actual airport bathrooms before or after your flight. All right. Now, speaking of personal hygiene and safety, here's another tip I want to share with you. The next time you check into your hotel room, you know, what are you looking around for? In my case, you know, you look for the thermostat because you can never get the temperature right or how to operate it, the TV remote control, maybe the coffee maker. But the next time I want you to check into the room, look up. That's right. Look up at the ceiling because you want to see three different things that you want to make sure are there, right? One, a smoke detector. That's right, for your safety. A heat sensor, also for your safety. And you want to make sure they're hardwired, not battery operated. And thankfully, most city fire codes have now been redone to make sure they are hardwired. And for another reason, so many unscrupulous hotel guests have been stealing batteries, rendering these things inoperative. But look, most of them are hardwired now. You want them in the room, right? Smoke detector, heat sensor. But there's one more thing now you got to look forward to and look towards the ceiling to find. More and more hotels are installing something else, an air quality sensor. And it's the latest addition to many hotel rooms, but it's not about your safety. It's about to detect anybody smoking in there or vaping in there. And as you know, with the no-smoking rooms at most hotels, if they catch you smoking in there, you're subject to a very hefty fine for cleaning. It could be upwards of $250 to $300 per infraction, right? But here's the thing you also have to look forward to. Not what you're looking for, but what you're smelling. The next time you check into a hotel room, if it has an overwhelming smell of disinfectant, that means there's a very high chance that the person who was in that room before you was smoking. And that airborne, or that air quality sensor, may actually think that you're in there smoking as well. The very first thing you do if you smell that disinfectant odor, ask for another room. You don't want to have to dispute charges later, and it's your word against the hotel's word as to whether or not you were smoking based on what the air quality sensor detected or didn't detect. It's crazy. And last but not least on my shopping list today, as any frequent flyer will tell you, it's tough enough to get into overcrowded airport lounges even when you're already a member. The waiting lines sort of defeat the purpose of why you joined one of those lounges in the first place. But now there's another caution you need to know about, especially about these overcrowded lounges. They've now become the targets for thieves taking advantage of that sea of humanity inside those lounges. So you already know the admonition of never leaving your stuff unattended at the airport. Well, that applies to lounges as well, even if they're private lounges. And what happens? You go into a lounge, you can't find a seat, it's too crowded, but you wanted to get there to get something to eat or something to drink. So you move your bags over to a corner, and you walk over to stand in another long line to get the bad hummus or the sweaty pretzels and or getting a drink. And that's when some of your valuables disappear. Now, they're not stealing the bags. They're stealing items from the bags, which you're not going to look at when you get back. And 9 out of 10 times, you only notice they're missing when you're on the plane. It's way too late to do anything about it. So it's a little awkward. It's a little cumbersome. But if you're going to get up in the lounge to go over to get something to eat or drink, you better take your valuables with you. They better get up with you. Because there are many two instances now, more than enough, to indicate it's a problem. That'll give you an idea of how they've oversold the program and overcrowded the lounges. It's crazy. And then I said it was the last thing. I got one more because it's happened to so many of my friends. Now, you know the FAA rules. You're allowed to board a plane, most flights, unless you're flying basic economy. That's another issue. With a carry-on and one personal item. Okay, so far, so good. But that presumes you'll find space in the overhead bins. Well, we all know those bins fill up first, and if you're not in boarding groups 1, 2, or 3, you might as well give up. And that means your carry-on becomes a gate-check bag. And here's where people make a crucial error. Because when they say they got to gate-check the bag, you give them the bag, and they tag it, and that's it. What's in the carry-on bag? Maybe your medications. Maybe your travel documents. Maybe even a change of clothing. So what you need to do is make sure that before you ever get to the airport, that your medications, your valuable travel documents are in your personal item, so that if they have to gate check that bag and they then lose that bag, you're not really lost. We don't think about these things like you don't think about when we're going to go to the bathroom on the plane. But that's why I'm here, to tell you what to do and maybe once in a while what not to do. Speaking of the long, hot summer, we're going to talk movies when we get back with our good friend Gary Leff. Right, we're going to go through it. I want to get your thoughts, too, on the best travel movies ever made. What are your favorite travel movies of all time? Some of them are obvious. Some of them might surprise you when we come back to the historic Hedges Inn right here in East Hampton right after this.
0: Your flight might be late, but we're right on time. Peter Greenberg Worldwide will be right back.
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1: Peter Greenberg back with you as Peter Greenberg Worldwide continues from the hedges in the Hamptons. And of course, you can always retweet. You know the drill. Email me, peter@petergreenberg.com with your name, phone number. Don't forget that phone number, question or problem, and we will solve it right here on the air. I always love having my next guest on. We're usually going after some big issue or problem. But today, you know, it's summer. We're in the Hamptons. Let's have some fun. I really wanted to not only just talk to Gary Leff about this, of course, he's the author of ViewFromTheWing.com, which I think is required reading. Everybody should sign up and read it. But I'm also going to open it up to all of my listeners on this one to get your input as well. So an opportunity for you to email me as well to peter@petergreenberg.com. And here it is. What were the best travel movies ever made? What were the best travel movies you've ever seen? Go back to your childhood if you want. Go up to last week if you want. Anything to do with aviation or travel. It could be by ship, by plane, by train. Could be, you know, even Agatha Christie by the time we finish this. Joining me now, of course, our pal, Gary Leff. How are you, sir?
2: Dr. Greenberg, it is great to be here and chat with you about this. It's a very fun topic.
1: It is, because we can go the comedy route, which, you know, there's the movie that holds up better than anything, which is Airplane. That, to me, was still funny, right? This is the week I picked to stop smoking. This is the week I picked to stop sniffing glue. The Lloyd Bridges
2: character. Yeah, that's right.
1: But then there are some fascinating travel movies that were made. You know, so many of the Cary Grant movies were travel movies, right? With Audrey Hepburn and Gregory Peck, Roman Holiday. And, you know, that was really almost like a travelogue as a feature film. What were some of yours?
2: Yeah, there's different kinds of movies that fit into the genre, right? Because there's movies that are literally about the process of travel and the business of travel. Things like Pushing Tin for Air Traffic Control.
1: Yeah.
2: Or Sully, right? Which honestly, I didn't love the movie itself, but Tom Hanks as Sully Sullenberger and the, you know, U.S. Airways 1549, the actual sequence of that plane landing in the water, it's just incredible. The rest of the movie, I can even take or leave.
1: But you know what? Can I tell you something about that movie? I love the movie, and I'll tell you why, for a different reason. How many movies have we seen about air travel where you see a 727 take off and a 747 land? There's no particular attention paid to detail and getting it right. Even that movie with Denzel Washington, you remember that one, where the plane is inverted?
2: Oh, look, which I love. But yeah, you normally get things like, you know, Die Hard 2,
1: yeah,
2: right, where... you know, the original one was an incredible movie. Terrorists take down the Los Angeles Nakatomi building. But, you know, Bruce Willis in 2 is battling terrorists again at Washington Dulles Airport. But the payphones in the airport are Pacific Bell. Right? I never figured out why, you know, planes in the holding pattern around Dulles running out of fuel never thought to divert to Baltimore or Richmond. But it's still watching Bruce Willis trying to wave off a plane that's about to crash land. You know, it's just an incredible scene. And Fred Thompson ordering all inbound aircraft into holding by declaring pack 'em, stack 'em, and rack 'em is just phenomenally fun, right?
1: But I will say, going back to Sully, what I loved about that movie is they got every detail right. They even got the gate number right at LaGuardia. I mean, and it wasn't bad that Sully was their technical advisor as well. So I really appreciated the attention to detail on that movie. Then, of course, there was one that you listed, Up in the Air. Love that movie. That movie to me spoke to me because I thought it was about me.
2: Well, yeah. And look, you know, when George Clooney, you know, is the one playing us, that obviously plays to, the fantasy, right? And, you know, this is a guy who's going through security and throwing down his elite status cards. And he's on this quest to pad his mileage balance. And while, like, I think the movie at times tried too hard, you know, it was in the depths of the 2009 Great Recession. And so it's trying for, you know, it's Oscar, with, you know, sympathy for the challenges that everyone was going through economically at the time. And look, you know, the scenes in the airport are just great. On the planes, they're just great. Hotel check-in, absolutely awesome. the tagline "To know me is to fly with me" is just a special thing to watch.
1: But I'll give you one thing that happened in that movie that drove me nuts. For those people who saw the movie, you'll remember the scene where they're sitting in the hotel bar and he whips out all his status cards with the woman he was having an affair with, who was whipping out all her status cards to see who could one up the other. And that was pretty funny because he whipped out the old black concierge key card. And then at the end of the movie, he's sitting in a seat and the pilot comes out, played by Sam Elliott, and hands him a silver card. And I'm sitting there going, what's that card? I've never seen that card. And so I'm such an addicted person to loyalty programs and stuff. So I called the chairman of American Airlines because they were the ones who participated in the movie. And I said, okay, the concierge key card I got. But at the end of the movie, Sam Elliott hands him a silver card. What's that? He said, oh, we just made that up for the movie. I said, I don't care. I want one.
2: Yeah, but if you'll remember, that card came with a special phone number that was immediately answered by a person on the other end, and they knew it was you because of the number you dialed.
1: Right.
2: Which was pretty cool. And that was before your phone number was recognized inbound by the automated system. So it was a special number for that frequent flyer when he reached his 10 million mile goal.
1: Exactly.
2: But there's one thing in the movie that also really didn't work. Right. So you remember, it was American Airlines, it was Hilton, and it was Hertz. These were the brands that participated.
1: Right.
2: And, George Clooney is driving away off the Hertz lot, and the Hertz rental agent, raises his clipboard and yells at, running after George Clooney, you forgot to give me your number one gold, club gold card number. And I wanted to, get up and yell, but it's in his profile, right? Like, what does he need to hand you his card for?
1: I know.
2: Carrying the card.
1: That was dramatic effect. I'll give him that one. And then there are the movies which go a different route that deal with aviation safety, right? Like Sully. And there's another movie I'm going to bring up to you. I'll make you a bet you've never seen it. It goes back to 1951. It's one of my favorite movies ever. I'll give you the stars. Jimmy Stewart, Marlena Dietrich, and Glynis Johns. When was the last time anybody heard the name Glynis Johns? 1951, the name of the
2: movie. No Highway in the Sky.
1: That's the one. No Highway in the Sky. I love that movie. Oh, my goodness. And people, especially given what's going on with Boeing these days and the certification of their Boeing airplanes and what a controversial situation that is, because Boeing's allowed to certify their own work, which I think is terrifically dangerous and sets the worst precedent ever. Go back to 1951, Jimmy Stewart, No Highway in the Sky. There's no spoiler alert here. I'm not giving it away, but watch what happens in that movie when it comes to, is the plane safe?
2: And Boeing, what could be better than Boeing?
1: Tony Curtis and Rock Hudson, Boeing, about two swinging bachelors in New York who their entire social life and who they were dating was based on airline schedules because they're all dating flight attendants, multiple flight attendants at the same time. Oh, my God, Lufthansa's landing. We got to get Sabina out of here.
2: Well, because the plot, it changes, the whole, the drama is around the jet age changing all the schedule. So it used to be that everything was lined up perfectly. They had these three different flight attendants they're dating from Air France, Lufthansa, and British United Airways. And, but they're all coming in at the same time because the schedules no longer match because the flights go faster.
1: Now, here's a piece
2: that was special.
1: And here's a piece of trivia that nobody knows but me. Who is the director of that movie? See, you don't know. I'm going to tell you.
2: Oh, tell me. I don't remember.
1: No,
2: don't
1: nobody remembers. But the reason why I know who it is because he ended up becoming the executive producer of a television series I put on the air. The director of that movie was John Rich. John Rich then became the producing partner many, many, many years later of Henry Winkler. And the two of them produced, are you ready? MacGyver. Nobody realizes that Henry Winkler produced that show, but it all started with the director of Boeing. I love it.
2: I would only add this, there's an important other genre. It's not just about the flights and not just about, the rental cars and the airports. the, you know, travelogues. I mean, the movies that are set in locations that really celebrate, you know, travel to destinations.
1: Yeah.
2: You know, to me, you know, Richard Linklater's series, Sunrise, Sunset, and Midnight, you know, Vienna, Paris, and Greece are just incredible in that regard.
1: Gary, hold on to that thought for one second. We're going to take a quick break. We're talking to Gary Left, viewfromthewing.com. More from our favorite movie list. We want to hear from you as well right after this.
0: Have a question or a problem? 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
1: Peter Greenberg back with you as Peter Greenberg Worldwide continues with our pal Gary Left, the founder of viewfromthewing.com, required reading, you know I said it, about our favorite movie list of all time, the best travel movies. But they're not all about aviation. They're actually about travel itself. You know, Roman Holiday and all these romps through Europe with some of our favorite stars, right?
2: Yeah, I mean, I was mentioning, you know, the Richard Linklater films, the Before series, where, you know, Ethan Hawke and Julie Delpy walk and talk through cities in Europe. There is this youthful idealism masked as cynicism in Vienna. Years later, they reconnect to the streets of Paris, and they deal with the challenges of their relationship in middle age and doubts about their life on an island in Greece. And so, you know, you marry phenomenal screenwriting, believable acting, and a taste for a sense of place in Europe in each film.
1: And of course,
2: so that creates this.
1: Yeah, and of course, you see Tokyo in a different light when you see Lost in Translation.
2: Lost in Translation, that's right.
1: Bill Murray, Scarlett Johansson.
2: I think that's why I love the Park Hyatt Tokyo so much, is because of that film. Having a drink at the New York bar, eating a New York grill, you know, because, you know, this is where Bill Murray and Scarlett Johansson meet, where, you know, Bill Murray is there to, you know, advertise Centauri whiskey. And he tells her, you know, the good news is the whiskey works. And while I love the hotel on its own terms, it's, you know, not necessarily the most convenient. It's, you know, in Shinjuku, but not really walkable to anything. But gosh, it is a special place, made more special by the film.
1: And then, of course, you know, we have the whole National Lampoon Vacation series, both National Lampoon's Vacation, European Vacation, lots of fun there. But of course, I can only do this almost line by line. Of course, Planes, Trains, and Automobiles. It's Steve Martin, John Candy, and my favorite line from the entire movie, here it comes, those are not pillows. For those people.
2: Another effectively a version of Planes, Trains, and Automobiles is Robert De Niro and Charles Grodin in Midnight Run.
1: Oh, that was such a... Imagine Robert De Niro in a comedy back then was unheard of. And Charles Grodin playing deadpan as the accountant for the mob. Unbelievable and so much fun. That's a movie that holds up even today. It holds up even today. And then the one that, let's talk about the caricatures movies, which, of course, the Zucker brothers had fun with when they did Airplane, and that is Airport, all the Airport movies.
2: Of course.
1: I mean, everybody who was out of work in Hollywood was in the Airport movies. Every actress you've never seen before or never seen again, but you recognize them, is in those movies. And boy, did the Zucker brothers have fun parodying that.
2: There's probably only one that I would just truly regret not mentioning if we, you know, ended our segment and I hadn't said anything, was Tom Hanks in The Terminal.
1: Oh, absolutely. Another movie worth seeing, by the way, based on a true story. There was that guy, I think he was in Paris, wasn't it, in Paris?
2: That's right, where he stayed at Charles de Gaulle Airport for 18 years.
1: That's the true story. 18 years, the guy never left the airport. He couldn't. He was truly a man without a country. Oh, that is...
2: And he's not alone in that. I mean, there were actually several during COVID in the early days, where, you know, people couldn't enter, couldn't return because during the pandemic, and, you know, people were living in airports.
1: Oh.
2: It's a very strange thing.
1: But you know what? I want to hear my listeners. Please email me, peter@petergreenberg.com. Let me know what you think your favorite travel movies of all time were made and may remain, and we'll talk about that next week. But when you think about all of these movies, they all speak about one thing, right? The travel experience, what we go through, good, bad, and ugly, in our addiction and our obsession with travel.
2: I just love the idea of seeing, well, first of all, this thing that we love on screen, but I also love, you know, experiencing it through the eyes of somebody more creative than I am. And so it's just wonderful and special to, you know, see it, whether it's the destinations, the process of travel, the foibles, the humor in all of it. And it's been done so well so many times, often, you know, not so well. Many of the sorts of things that we're not going to remember, but that's okay too.
1: And of course, I tend to be a stickler for detail. We mentioned the Denzel Washington movie in the first segment. The name of the movie was Flight. half the stuff in there just wasn't technically correct. I got angry about it. But conversely, of course, the movie Sully, as I said, they got everything correct. And I would see that movie any day of the week. And by the way, when was Airplane made? Are you ready? 50 years ago.
2: Absolutely.
1: 50 years ago. And Julie Haggerty, one of the actresses, remember she played the flight attendant or the stewardess? She's on a speaking tour now talking about her experiences making that movie. Too much fun. Absolutely too much fun. But always, now let's get serious for a second. Gary Leff, the founder of viewfromthewing.com. This truly is required reading. We just diverted from that just to have a little fun today on this summer weekend talking about the best travel movies ever made. We'd love to hear your suggestions. And as always, Gary, thanks so much for joining us. When we come back, returning to the hedges in the Hamptons as Peter Greenberg Worldwide returns right after this.
0: Your flight might be late, but we're right on time. Peter Greenberg Worldwide will be right back.
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10: Peter Greenberg, and we're back with you as we continue the show from the hedges here in East Hampton, New York. Of course, you can always reach me. You know the drill. Email me, peter@petergreenberg.com, with your name, phone number, question or problem. We will solve it right here on the air as we do every single show. You know, for those of you who've heard about the Hamptons isn't new. The lifestyle isn't necessarily a different story, but the history isn't new, and there's a lot of history to talk about here. Joining me now, the executive director of the East Hampton Historical Society, Mr. Steve Long himself. How are you, sir?
11: Oh, I'm very well. Thanks for having me.
10: I mean, you heard my introduction. I mean, here we are celebrating the 250th anniversary of our country. You have 250 years to celebrate here in East Hampton.
11: Oh, we have far more than 250 years. Well, if you think of the Montaukets,
10: all of Long Island was Indians.
11: Yep. The right. Indigenous peoples and the first white settlers arrive in 1648.
10: By the way, if you're looking at the Long Island Railroad schedule and you listen to the conductor announcing it, they're all Indians. Massapequa, Ronkonkoma, right?
11: Oh, 100%. Yeah. It is. And Montauk. So many places.
10: And we're close to Montauk right here.
11: And just about 15 miles. And the first white settlers came to East Hampton in 1648. East Hampton just celebrated its 375th, I don't know in terms how you would describe that, centennial.
10: Don't even try.
11: But it was, so for about 100 years, there was colonial settlement until the American Revolution began. And East Hampton is amazing for me. My background is history, because any aspect of our nation's history can be viewed through the lens of this local community. So you're talking about the American Revolution, the Industrial Revolution, indigenous life and culture, the Civil War, you name it. It happened here in East Hampton.
10: And before you were here, by the way, for those people who are museum aficionados in New York City, you were running one of the most interesting museums ever.
11: I was not running. I was the vice president of collections and education.
10: If you're collecting, you're running it.
11: Our founder, Ruth Abram, at the Lower East Side Tenement Museum. And I think what inspired me about that museum is the same thing we do here in East Hampton.

0: often is we focus on the lives of the actual people who were walking the halls of the properties that we preserve and interpret.
1: And you're doing the same thing out here.
0: Mm-hmm.
1: But is it difficult to find the history here?
0: Oh, one of the things that there's a great book about East Hampton history called Imagining the Past, East Hampton Histories. It's by Tim Breen, who was written about 40 years ago. And he has a line in there. I don't know that he meant it complimentary, but he said, in East Hampton, they take their history very seriously. And we've always been a community that has been interested in the past. And I think that's one of the things that people respond to when they come into East Hampton is that they say, well, it's so beautiful. And it's because there has been a tradition of preserving its historical character.
1: Right. Architecturally, as well as just the footprint of the community.
0: 100%.
1: So when you're doing this, when you're looking at the history, you mentioned the Revolutionary War. Were there battles here?
0: There were no battles on Eastern Long Island, but there was a Battle of Long Island. And one of the things that is really important to keep in mind is that Long Island was very involved in the American Revolution. If you go back and you look at the bicentennial celebrations, almost nobody talked about what was happening on Long Island because we lost the Battle of Long Island, which technically took place in Brooklyn. It is on technically on Long Island, however. But there were dozens and dozens of East Hampton residents who mustered and headed west with the intention of participating in that battle and fighting the British. And there were so many residents of East Hampton who signed what was called the Articles of Association before the Battle of Long Island that basically said they were going to be fighting for the rights of their local community and of New York.
1: And they lost the battle.
0: Unfortunately, they lost the battle, and Long Island, including East Hampton, was occupied from 1776 until 1783 by the British. So we experienced occupation here. We also had hundreds of local residents who fled as refugees to Connecticut because Connecticut was still in Patriot hands. And so one of the houses that we interpret, the home of Colonel David Mulford, he was among those refugees. He left shortly after the battle and was in Connecticut.
1: I'm talking to Steve Long, the executive director of the East Hampton Historical Society. When we come back, I want to talk about moving back beyond that to the Civil War, World War I, World War II. A lot to talk about here at the Hedges here in East Hampton, New York, as Peter Greenberg Worldwide returns right after this.
2: Your flight might be late, but we're right on time. Peter Greenberg Worldwide will be right back.
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2: Welcome back to Peter Greenberg Worldwide. Once again, here's Peter Greenberg.
1: Peter Greenberg back with you as Peter Greenberg Worldwide continues from the hedges right here in East Hampton, New York, talking with Steve Long, who knows all where all the bodies are buried because he's the executive director of the East Hampton Historical Society. So, interesting story about the American Revolution that we just shared in the last segment, but then we move into the Civil War. And when we think about the Civil War, it's the North and the South, the North and the South. But I don't hear Long Island mentioned.
0: Well, there were a number of soldiers that came from Long Island. I mean, a great story involves Stephen Talkhouse. A lot of people go to the Stephen Talkhouse. It's a nightclub today. But Stephen Farrow was an indigenous Montaukett, and he was a soldier in the American Revolution, not from a regiment on Long Island, because New York did not permit people of color initially to enlist in New York regiments.
1: You meant the Civil War, not
0: in the Civil War. I'm so focused on the American Revolution.
1: Yeah.
0: With the semi-quincentennial, but with the Civil War, New York...
1: By the way, if you can pronounce semi-quincentennial, I can't even do it, so congratulations.
0: Stephen Talkhouse was one of many, many East Hampton residents who fought for the Union during the Civil War. And one of the things, though, to keep in mind about East Hampton is the railroad. It didn't come out here until 1895. So,
1: which is now the Long Island Railroad.
0: Now the Long Island Railroad. There was no train service. So to get to East Hampton.
1: By the way, some people would argue today with the Long Island Railroad there's no train service, but that's another story.
0: Well, the way to get here for most of the 19th century is that you would take a ship to Sag Harbor and then take a stagecoach from Sag Harbor to East Hampton. Not the quickest way to travel, and it in many ways kind of isolated East Hampton. One of the benefits is that a lot of its colonial architecture was preserved, but it was kind of rediscovered after the Civil War as part of the boarding house movement, so that places like along Main Street, like places like the Hedges Inn and so many of these homes turned into boarding houses for the summer community to come and relax and enjoy the ocean. And that really kind of creates the sort of 20th century heyday for East Hampton as a tourist community and a resort community that it is today.
1: And then, of course, came the two world wars, World War One, World War Two, even the Korean War. I mean, I grew up in the summers on Fire Island, and the story that was always told to me, which turned out to be true, was that in the middle of World War II, we had erected all these big watchtowers on the beach to look for enemies, right? Enemy boats, enemy sailors. And one night, a German U-boat surfaced off the coast of Fire Island, and they launched a rubber raft with like three or four guys, and they're wearing jackets, ties, and fedoras. And what they wanted to do is to land on the beach, walk across Fire Island, which is not very long to walk, get on a regular ferry boat, travel to someplace not that far from here, the Grumman factory where they made all the warplanes, and blow it up. And guess what? Fire Island's contribution to World War II is we caught them on the beach. We caught him on the beach. And but then again, you had the same thing here, too.
0: They're the German saboteurs who landed at Amagansett. So it wasn't an isolated incident. We had it all along the coast of Long Island. And fortunately, those saboteurs were also rounded up before they could inflict any damage.
1: What's the biggest surprise for people coming to East Hampton about your history?
0: I think the biggest surprise for people is that, that's a great question. I think they think that it's all going to be just sort of enormous houses, that it's going to be like...
1: Well, you do have your share of enormous houses.
0: There are plenty of enormous houses, but that there are so many historic homes that have been preserved and that people take such great care.
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11: Breaking news this hour from Town Hall. I'm Ron Taylor. The Senate has confirmed Todd Blanche as the next Attorney General of the United States. The narrow 50-49 vote early this morning came after a bruising confirmation fight that exposed deep concerns in both parties about installing President Trump's former personal attorney atop the Justice Department. While Blanche has already been leading the department in an acting capacity, his confirmation could free him to pursue the Trump administration's agenda even more aggressively. Senator Marsha Blackburn of Tennessee shares the next step in the process.
12: Under the previous order, the motion to reconsider is considered made and laid upon the table, and the president will be immediately notified of the Senate's action.
11: Blanche's supporters say his experience as a federal prosecutor and the trust he earned working for the president as his personal attorney will help him in the role. The Senate moved to confirm a host of federal nominations yesterday, including some long-awaited agency administrators.
13: The Senate on Friday approved a flurry of nominees, more than 70 officials, including Cameron Hamilton, to head the Federal Emergency Management Agency. Hamilton is returning to shepherd an overhaul, despite being fired as acting administrator last year after publicly opposing FEMA's elimination. David Cummins was confirmed as the head of the Transportation Safety Administration. Cummins was an executive at a firm with contracts to run air traffic control towers. The Senate also confirmed David Perez to be the next U.S. ambassador to Brazil. He's a former speaker of Florida's House of Representatives. Perez's approval from Brazil has been delayed amid a war of words and diplomatic visa withdrawals in the run-up to Brazil's elections in October. I'm Jennifer King.
11: The Trump administration is moving ahead with its efforts to fire Federal Reserve Governor Lisa Cook 2 months after the Supreme Court allowed her to retain her job while she fights the president's effort to terminate her over mortgage fraud allegations that she has denied. The justices in a 5-4 decision in June said she could remain in the process. More at townhall.com.
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15: I'm Tony Rixby. A husband and wife are dead after an apparent murder-suicide unfolded in the front yard of a home in the 100 block of Sunlight Cove near Lake Royale in Franklin County Friday morning. That incident being investigated as a shooting. Former Miss North Carolina USA Brittany Boltonhouse is speaking publicly the first time since being stripped of her title, telling the Carolina Journal she believes the decision was tied to her personal beliefs.
16: I believe and think I was stripped from my title because of my political stance and my belief system as a conservative Christian woman.
15: Tom Brodeur, chairman of Miss USA, says the organization does not tolerate racism, homophobia, or transphobia. New Elevation Church will host a back-to-school event this afternoon at their church on Buffalo Road. Your forecast for today, partly sunny, high near 92, partly cloudy tonight, low of 73, 94 tomorrow. Tony Rixby, WPTF News.
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2: Peter Greenberg back with you as Peter Greenberg Worldwide continues for the second full weekend of August. 2026, a very hot, hot summer all around, everywhere you look. If you're just joining us, I hope you're planning to stay cool. Wherever you happen to be, let me tell you where we happen to be. Get out those maps, boys and girls. 40 degrees, 57 minutes north, 72 degrees, 11 minutes west. We're out east of Long Island in the Hamptons at the Hedges Inn, a charming, beautiful inn, first built back in 1873 when the English were still settling the location, back to 1648, if you need to know the truth. Lovingly restored, wonderful location. Of course, we're surrounded by 70 miles of coastline, and you can't beat that. Lots of stuff to talk about in the show today. And, you know, it may be a quiet summer, but the airlines are also quietly changing the rules, and you need to know about it. Let's start with the 24-hour rule. And by the way, this is a rule that's on the books already from the U.S. Department of Transportation. And it basically says anytime you make a reservation for an airline ticket, you have the right within 24 hours to cancel it, within 24 hours of making that reservation, to cancel it and getting a full refund. That's the way it works. And almost every U.S. airline follows that rule. However, what happens if you don't cancel within that 24-hour period? Well, then you're entitled, according to everybody's practices these days, to a full credit of the amount you paid for the original ticket. So you don't get the refund, but you get a flight credit in that amount that you can use for the next year, a year from which you purchased the ticket, not the time you expected to fly. So if you make a reservation for 6 months from now, and 5 months and 28 days later, you decide you don't want to go and you will cancel it, yes, you'll get a credit for the full amount, but that only leaves you another 5 months to use it. So you know the drill. Okay. That's what we think is the case. The first part of what I told you about was an actual DOT rule about getting that full refund within 24 hours of making the reservation. But what about after that 24 hours? That's where the airlines are getting sneaky, because after that 24-hour rule on most U.S. airlines, what happens? You're supposed to get a flight credit, not a full refund, for the original amount you paid for the ticket. We got that much. Okay. But that's not part of the DOT rule. The DOT rule only applies to getting a full refund within the first 24 hours of making the reservation. All right. Now, why is it getting tricky? Because after that 24-hour rule, every airline does whatever they want to do, and now it's getting sneaky because they're adding change fees to it. So think about this. If I make a reservation today for a flight 6 months from now, I pay for it today, don't I? Aren't I giving the airline already an interest-free loan? And now if I want to cancel that flight, instead of getting a full flight credit, they're going to deduct $150 to $300 for change fees? You better call the DOT and find out what they're doing about it, because it's not pretty. Because in the old days, before the rule came into place, the change fees were enough to wipe out the basic cost of your ticket. You got nothing back. Oh boy, back to the future indeed. All right, another warning I want to give you, and this has happened to me, maybe it's happened to you. You're traveling in an unfamiliar city, maybe you don't have your laptop or your phone with you, you need to get online. So you go to the hotel's business center, or if you're at an airport, maybe to an airport lounge business center where they've got a computer, and you log on. They may give you the login information. And guess what? What you don't know, that these public computers can often save your search history, your passwords, and sometimes even your credit card information. And then the next person who sits down at that computer gets to see all of it. All right, what's the solution? Private browsing that basically erases your digital footprints the minute you close the window, right? No saved passwords, no search history. All right, but here's how you activate it. You open an incognito window on your browser. And then, if you want an extra layer of protection, there's an app out there called DuckDuckGo. It's actually a search engine that doesn't track your searches at all. But whatever you do, never save a password on a public computer or click Remember Me. It's the last place you want anybody to remember you. Now, along those same lines, let's get up in the air. Whatever you do, don't share your in-flight Wi-Fi. Now, this may come as a surprise, but your plane Wi-Fi isn't your home internet, so you can't treat it that way. Now, it may be tempting to connect more than one device and share that connection with your phone, your tablet, or even your travel companion, but many airlines, you may not know this, specifically prohibit tethering or sharing an onboard Wi-Fi connection. Now, beyond violating the airline's terms, it can also create unnecessary security risks when you're using a public network. All right, so keep it to yourself. And you know, otherwise, you run the same risk that you do on the public computers down at ground level. All right, that's one other word of advice. The other thing you got to remember is this. If you've got an AirTag, it doesn't always update as fast as you think it does if you're trying to track your bags. Or the battery tends to wear out, especially on the Apple ID tags. You might want to always carry extra batteries. Not difficult to get and not difficult to install. But here's the problem about updating. Even though I carry an Apple AirTag with me, when I get to the gate, before I ever board the plane, remember, you're given barcoded bag tags. You go to the gate agent, and you show them the code, and ask them to confirm, without ever even looking at your AirTag information, if your bags have been screened and loaded onto the plane. The last thing you want to do is to get your destination and find out that the last recorded bag tag information on your Apple bag tag was 4,000 miles ago, and it hasn't updated, and your bags were never loaded in the first place. This happened to me recently in Rome. So it's a good idea. I know this is old school thinking. Have a conversation with that gate agent. And if that gate agent tells you they can't do it, then you're not at an international airport on a major airline, because they all have that information on their screens, accessible by the actual code on the bar tags, on the barcodes. It's not a difficult thing to do. All right? Let us not lose sight in the summer of 2026 of the power and the necessity of having a conversation. You lose that, you lose more than just your bags. You lose your rights. All right. Now, coming up, we're going to be joined here at the Hedges by Sarah Wettenhall. She's one of the owners. In fact, I say one of the owners because she owns it with her husband. But they don't just own this place. They own another legendary place down in Florida called The Colony. These are two labors of love. And when we come back, we're going to talk about what they've done to keep it that way. Remember, we are seeing a redefinition of the words hospitality so many places around the world. It's nice to see a traditional definition being employed here in the Hamptons. So when we come back, more with me, Sarah Wettenhall, and of course your calls and your emails as Peter Greenberg Worldwide returns to the Hedges here in East Hampton right after this.
3: 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Peter Greenberg Worldwide will be right back.
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2: Peter Greenberg back with you as Peter Greenberg Worldwide continues from the Hedges here in East Hampton, New York. And of course, as you know, you can always get in touch with me just by emailing me, peter@petergreenberg.com, with your name, phone number, question, or problem. We will solve it right here on the air throughout every show that we do. You know, if you visit the Village of East Hampton, you'll notice something from day one. Number one, no high-rises. Number two, they've done a great job of preserving the history here and the architecture here. And that includes the building we're in right now called the Hedges. And nobody ever thought of it as a luxury hotel or a luxury resort until now. And that's due to the fact that the person who's my next guest, the owner of the Hedges, who, by the way, also owns another hotel where we broadcast from in Palm Beach, Florida, otherwise known as the Colony, with a similar story to tell in terms of taking an older building and bringing it back to the way it was, plus plus. Sarah Wettenhall, how are you?
15: Good to see you, Peter. How are you?
2: I am good. I mean, this hotel, I hesitate to even call it a hotel. It's an inn.
15: It is. She's tiny.
2: How many rooms?
15: 12 rooms.
2: Yeah.
15: Yeah.
2: But it goes back way before you and way before me.
15: Before all of us, exactly. I mean, this building was originally a private home owned by the Hedges family. It was built in the early 1800s. And in 1873, it was inherited by the son of the man that built it, John Homan Hedges. And he converted it and enlarged it because he got married to a beautiful bride who was actually one of the belles of East Hampton Village, Caroline Hedges. And she loved to cook, apparently, and was a well-known cook here in the village. And so he enlarged this house so she could bring in boarders and could cook for all of her guests and could act as the hostess here in East Hampton Village.
2: And then that's the way it was until?
15: Until it, throughout the years, it evolved. Obviously, the Hedges family, it passed out of the Hedges family around the year 1900, give or take. And then it passed through many different families, but you know, there were a couple key points where it was very interesting. At one point, the owner of La Pavillon restaurant purchased the Hedges, and he would close La Pavillon in New York City, which at that point was, I think, the number one restaurant in the world.
2: It was the number one restaurant.
15: He would close it in the city, bring his staff out here
2: to East Hampton.
15: And
2: by the way, when he ran La Pavillon, when you got a menu, there were no prices on the menu.
15: No.
2: I mean, it was just expected you were paying.
15: You were pleased to just be there. Yeah. You were lucky to be in the chair.
2: Yeah.
15: So he'd bring his staff out here, and he would cook here in the Hedges Inn. And so at one point in time, for about a decade, the number one restaurant in the world was based here at the Hedges Inn. And there's a couple of funny little stories. Apparently, they didn't serve breakfast or lunch. It was a dinner-only restaurant. And some ladies had journeyed out from mid-Long Island, these wonderful ladies, and had walked up to the Hedges Inn, opened the door, came in and sat down in the restaurant, and they were sitting there looking around, thinking, nobody's here, and there's no wait staff, and out from the kitchen came Chef, and they were like, well, we're here for lunch, and he said, okay. And so shortly thereafter, some food was brought to them. They never got menus, they never got anything. They finished their lunch, and he said, how was your lunch? And they said, great, may we have a check? And they said, well, ladies, La Pavillon in the Hedges doesn't serve lunch. You just walked in and sat down, and so, of course, you know, in good hospitality, I came and fed you, so there's no charge.
2: Yeah, that didn't last long.
15: No. Indeed.
2: And then after that?
15: After that, it passed at one point to a family who had 10 children, and the children lived in the barn out back during the summer, and they would all kind of Von Trapp style, family style, all had a different role in the Hedges. The husband cooked, the mother worked front of house, one of the daughters worked the check-in desk, two of the daughters cleaned rooms, and they kept the inn running. And then when the winter came and they closed the inn to the public, they would move into the inn and go to school and live in it like their house. And so, you know, throughout the years, it kind of evolved through different families, and then finally it landed with the Cumming family, who's a Utah-based family who spends their summers in here in East Hampton. And they owned it for quite a while. And then after COVID, they decided that they were ready to part with the property. So they leased it to Sartiano, who owns a company called Zero Bond, which is a club in Manhattan. And Sartiano...
2: Wait, but East Hampton's not known for a club scene.
15: Now, there's the rub. You caught on right there. They leased it to Zero Bond for one season. There was great distress here in the village. It was all over the New York Post and the New York Times, and all of the press was writing about what was going to happen to the Hedges Inn and what was going to happen to East Hampton if this private club came into town.
2: And they did come into town.
15: They came into town for one season as a lessor. And then after that season, the inn became for sale. I was contacted by John Cumming, the owner. He decided to not continue with the lease to Sartiano. I had known John for a while. We had kind of been talking back and forth. John had known that my husband and Andrew and I, who we've lived in the village for 20 plus years, actually right down the road our old house was. And so we'd been looking in this village. We'd been wanting to possibly acquire a hospitality operation here in town. And so John called me and he's like, I think it's time. And so we entered into actually, in all things considered, a relatively quick conversation when it's acquiring.
2: It was a quick conversation, but not a quick restoration.
15: It's exactly it.
2: You had a lot of work to do.
15: We had a lot of work to do. The first season we operated it pretty much as is. We wanted to get it up and running, similar to the Colony. You know, we don't buy businesses that we keep closed. We buy businesses that are operating. So same with the Colony. We kept the Colony open during that restoration as much as physically possible. And we did the same with the Hedges. We operated it last season as is. We brought in our restaurant, our chef, our staff. And then we closed for the winter and underwent a pretty significant interior restoration, soup to nuts, with David Netto, who's our interior designer, who I think you've met. So we've only been open a couple weeks. You're one of our first guests.
2: I love it. Well, bottom line is you had to do a lot of work here, though.
15: We did a lot of work. We did a lot of work to the common spaces as well as to the rooms, you know, the guest rooms, everything from every room now has its own HVAC system, heating and cooling, which sounds silly, but in this size, in this age, to be able to control the heat and the cool in your own room individually is a very big deal. We replaced all the hot water throughout, so now when you turn on your shower, you're going to get good hot water.
2: You know, this reminds me of a book that most people don't realize is still available, written by Mark Twain, called, not Huckleberry Finn, but called The Innocents Abroad, about his travels around the world in the 1870s. And his complaints about hotels in that book should be mandatory reading of every hotelier today because of the same complaints.
15: It's true, especially when you have these historic buildings.
2: Yeah.
15: You know, so we really, you know, we spent months and months throughout the winter lovingly caring for this property, trying to get the standards from a hospitality standpoint up to what modern luxury travelers are looking for, but at the same time, honoring the bones of the building. You know, we're on the National Register of Historic Places.
2: So you were limited in what you wanted to do anyway.
15: We couldn't touch anything on the facade. We couldn't touch the windows. We couldn't touch the roof. And not that we wouldn't want to be clear. You know, we want to honor her for what she is, which is the first thing you see when you pull into East Hampton Village. So we did that, but at the same time, really tried to bring her up to the standard that travelers like you and I look for.
2: Right, and then you transported your entire staff from Palm Beach here.
15: We did, yes. We brought 65 staff members up from Florida here to
2: East Hampton
15: Village.
2: An inexpensive proposition.
15: It is not, but it allows us to offer the type of hospitality that we're known for in Florida. It allows guests who are our Palm Beach guests, when they pull in, they see familiar faces. They're like, oh, it's Bruce. Oh, it's Mary. Oh, it's Sophie. They know that they're walking home into their home, and they also know what they're going to get. They know the type of hospitality that we're offering. And from us, from a business standpoint, you know, there's no training. There's very little training because our team members know the type of hospitality we want to offer. So while it's not an inexpensive proposition, in some ways it makes a heck of a lot of sense because, you know, we don't have to bring our team members up here a month in advance and walk them through training. They hit the ground running when they arrive.
2: And to an audience that has high expectations to begin with. Let us not forget that.
15: Exactly.
2: Has it redefined luxury travel for you?
15: You know, we're hoping it will redefine luxury travel for the Village of East Hampton and from, frankly, the East End of Long Island. As you know, there's not a lot of offerings out here that are truly luxurious and that offer all of the bells and whistles of a full-sized hotel on this tiny little 12-inn campus. And so for us, that's our hope, without a doubt.
2: I mean, I was in your dining room, I saw your menu, and then I saw your kitchen. Your kitchen is not big.
15: No, it's not. But it's one of the largest here on the East End, one of the largest commercial kitchens.
2: And you're able to support that menu.
15: And we're able to support a significant menu. It is on par of Swifties in Palm Beach. It's on par of any New York restaurant from a scope and size. The menu, we offer 3 meals a day. We have full concierge service. We have room service. We have twice daily, you know, maid and turn down service.
2: Okay, stupid question. Here it comes.
15: Bring it on.
2: You weren't raised to be a hotelier.
15: I was not.
2: Right?
15: No.
2: What?
15: No.
2: Why?
15: So, I mean, I'm a marketing person. I'm a brand builder. I'm a storyteller. My first career was in the fashion business. I spent a decade plus working for big brands that we would all know and name. And then I took some time off. I had my children. And I got a call from my father-in-law, who used to own the Colony Hotel. He'd always regretted selling it. And he called, this is 10 years ago now, and said to my husband and I, it's going to be available for sale, and you guys need to buy it.
2: And you did.
15: And we did. And so it started out, frankly, as fulfilling his dream, which was to bring the hotel back into the family. And very quickly, it became my dream. I fell in love with the business. I fell in love with the Colony. And fast forward, here we are.
2: Sarah Wettenhall, the owner of the Hedges Inn and the Colony, thanks for doing this.
15: Always great to be here.
2: And we'll be back with more from the Hedges as Peter Greenberg Worldwide continues right after this.
3: 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Just email Peter at peter@petergreenberg.com. 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
1: Peter Greenberg back with you as Peter Greenberg Worldwide continues from the hedges right here in East Hampton. 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We'll solve it right here on the air. Let's go to the emails we got. Here's one from Alan who writes, my daughter and I are planning a trip to Portugal and Spain to celebrate her graduation from nursing school. Congratulations. We do not want to go on a tour, but we want to plan a trip for about 7 to 10 days where we'll be able to see as much of both countries as possible. What travel book or books do you recommend? Well, I'll get to that in a second. He says, we live in Los Angeles, but I grew up in the Sheepshead Bay section. Alan, don't try to one-up me. But in any case, Alan, let me explain. First of all, forgetting the travel books for a second, why would you want to do two countries in 7 days? That's ridiculous. Pick one. Seriously. You really want to celebrate and congratulate her for her graduation from nursing school? Don't put her in the hospital by trying to do two countries in 7 days. So for me, I would love Portugal. I would love Spain, but for Portugal, I would concentrate on two cities, of course, Lisbon and Porto. From Lisbon, you could use it as a hub to go out to Estoril and Cascais and Sintra, and of course Lisbon itself. And then in Porto, that's maybe a 2 or 3 day trip of that 7 to 10 days where you really can experience the unbelievable food that's there. I mean, it's unreal. Of course, the river, you can do a river cruise. You can do a 3 day river cruise actually in Porto as well. In Lisbon itself, I mean, in the interest of full transparency, I am in love with three restaurants. They all happen to be in Lisbon. One is called Aqui Peixe, which means the fish is here. One is called Je ne sais quoi. What a great name for a restaurant on Avenida Libertad. What a menu they have there. And that's a true fine dining experience, and the menu is to die for. And then my fave just for dessert, although they have a great menu as well, is in the Time Out building in Lisbon. It's called Pop Sorda. It's spelled C-O-R-D-A, but pronounced with like an S, sorta. It's on the second floor. Most people don't even know it's up there. Ask for the second floor because it's the only thing up on the second floor. And you go up there, and yes, do they have a great food menu for dinner? Great. But you really go there for dessert. At any other restaurant in the world, if you order chocolate mousse, it shows up in a small little champagne glass and an even smaller spoon. That is not the case at Pop Sorda. Make room for that dessert, because when you order the chocolate mousse, which is their signature dish, a big plate shows up at your table, and behind you there's a tap on your shoulder, and the waiter is standing there with a large bowl and a huge ladle, and I'll let you complete the sentence. All right, so those are the places I do it if you're going to go to Portugal. Now, if you want to do Spain, no problem there. I mean, I'm a huge fan of Barcelona. I'm a huge fan of Seville. And of course, if you want to do Madrid, I mean, it is, but it's a huge city and tough to do all in one take. But for Barcelona and Seville, to me, those are the places I love to hang out. And let me know if you want more information on that. I'll be glad to share it. But the bottom line here, Alan, please do yourself a favor. Don't do two countries in 7 to 10 days. You'll come back saying you checked off the list and you have not even begun and you'll be too tired. All right? Think about that. All right? Something to think about. Another email from Stephen who writes, did you ride the Concorde a couple of times? And the answer, Stephen, is yes, I did. I also reported, sadly, on the crash of the Concorde, July 25th, 2000, in Paris, right outside of Charles de Gaulle. But when I did fly the Concorde, I flew it on British Air, not Air France. It was a remarkable experience simply because, for most Americans, never get a chance to fly at that speed. Not necessarily at that comfort, because it wasn't a comfortable flight. You're sitting in essentially coach seats, so they overcompensated for that by serving amazing food and caviar, you name it. Only took 99 passengers, and the beautiful thing is you took a 9:30 departure from London Heathrow, and you landed at JFK at 8:30 a.m. the same morning. That's pretty cool. You could even do a night flight back. It was 110%. It was priced at 110% of the cost of a first-class fare, so it's already pricey. And it was tiny. Imagine, remember, the Concorde first flew in tests in 1973. It was essentially a fighter jet generation technology from the 50s that happened to carry passengers. And its greatest attribute, of course, was speed. And it was beautiful to look at. But again, it was not generation technology that stayed with it. And when they finally retired it, about a year and a half after the terrible crash in France, they brought it back briefly after they were fixed a few things, it was no longer an economically sustainable aircraft. It was 14 separate fuel tanks. It just guzzled fuel. But it flew the flag. And they only made 14 of them. People forget that. And nobody bought them. So they gave them, did you hear me? They gave them 7 to Air France and 7 to British Airways for $1 each, just to try to get them in the sky to generate other launch customers to buy it, which nobody else did. So if you were lucky enough to fly the Concorde, consider yourself that, or also lucky enough to pay for it. And then we'll see what happens as other companies right now are competing to relaunch supersonic travel in the U.S. But the biggest problem, of course, is the sonic boom. And until they mitigate that, there may not be anything to talk about. Anyway, yes, the answer is I did fly it. I was lucky enough to fly it. I'm glad I did. And when we come back, we'll be joined by the mayor of East Hampton right here at the Hedges Inn as Peter Greenberg Worldwide returns right after this.
0: Your flight might be late, but we're right on time. Peter Greenberg Worldwide will be right back.
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1: Peter Greenberg back with you as Peter Greenberg Worldwide continues from the hedges right here in East Hampton. Of course, you know the drill. You can always reach me. Just email me, peter@petergreenberg.com, with your name, phone number, question, or problem so we can solve it right here on the air. We do that throughout every single show that we do. Of course, we're coming to you from East Hampton. Who better to have on the show than the mayor of East Hampton, New York, Jerry Larson, also the former police chief here for 14 years as well. Mayor, welcome.
2: Oh, thank you very much for having me.
1: So this I've got to ask the question, because everybody talks about the Hamptons, right? Now, this is the Hamptons, this is East Hampton, but what do people not know about East Hampton? Or, well, let me flip it around, there's always the stereotype of the Hamptons where you have to go get an estimate for a Diet Coke.
2: Well, some of that's true, but what people don't know about East Hampton is it's off-season. It's
1: I totally agree.
2: The shoulder season, as we call it, and in April and in October and September, it is just the most beautiful place to be.
1: I've been saying this for years, not just about this location, but about so many locations of the world. September is the magic month.
2: Yeah, it really is. The weather is still beautiful. You can still go in the ocean, and the crowds are so much less.
1: And the Atlantic stays warm.
2: Yeah, all the way through October. It's beautiful.
1: And, by the way, you know this better than anybody, being the former police chief, not to mention the mayor. The road into the Hamptons is not a freeway.
2: No, it's not.
1: So on a weekend, I mean, it's bumper to bumper.
2: It's actually a parking lot, right? Coming in and out.
1: You said it, I didn't. No, but the thing is, come Tuesday, Wednesday, and Thursdays.
2: Right.
1: Or off-season.
2: Yeah, off-season, or even during the week, like you're saying, on Tuesday, Wednesday, Thursday, crowds are less, the restaurants are wonderful, and obviously sitting here at Hedges, this is an amazing place.
1: And, of course, you know, you mentioned the restaurants and stuff, but the bottom line is, at the end of the day, you're a village.
2: That's correct.
1: How many people live here full-time?
2: Probably around 5,000 full-time.
1: It's small.
2: Yeah.
1: You know, where I am on Fire Island, if you look at the wintertime population, and that's an island that's 32 miles long, right? The wintertime population on Fire Island, 250.
2: Wow.
1: A summertime population, we're 250,000.
2: Yeah. Yeah, it's similar here. You know, you have 5,000. The entire township's around 29,000. But in the summer, it's got to be over 100,000 people here.
1: Now, are you a born and raised New Yorker?
2: Yes. Actually, lived in Amityville as a young child. But I've been here in East Hampton since I was 6 years old.
1: So you love the Amityville horror.
2: Yes. Amityville horror.
1: Right.
2: Yes.
1: And, of course, the movie Jaws was supposed to be done in Amity.
2: Correct.
1: So you had all that background.
2: Yeah, that's true.
1: What moved you here?
2: 6 years old, so I don't really know. My parents moved us here, obviously, and my dad was a farmer in Sagaponack, which is...
1: And by the way, people don't know, Long Island was primarily agricultural. I mean, you're still... How many vineyards are around here? My goodness.
2: When I was a child, we lived on a farm in

0: agroponic, and it was all potato fields. And they would rotate in corn once in a while.
1: Well, there's a lot to be said.
0: All of that became the vineyards.
1: Right, but there's a lot to be said when you can still find it for Long Island corn.
0: Oh, yeah. It's very
1: Nothing
0: good.
1: Beats Long Island corn. I know my friends in the Midwest are going to argue that point, but I'm telling you, Long Island corn is supreme.
0: It's very good in the fall.
1: So you came out here for agricultural, when you think about it, right?
0: Right.
1: And then you stayed.
0: Yeah, my parents left. I stayed. And I was lucky enough to become a police officer, and then now I'm the mayor, and really love this community more than anything. And my wife and I have raised our family here.
1: We have many kids do you have?
0: Six great kids. And, unfortunately, the cost of living is really high here, and only two of our kids still live here. The rest live in other parts of the country.
1: And that was going to be my next question about what your biggest challenge is. It's not just a U.S. problem. It's specifically, it's always been a Hamptons problem in terms of cost of living.
0: Yeah, housing, cost of living. Absolutely. We were lucky enough when we were younger to buy a house, but now it's really out of reach. I mean, the cheapest house out here would probably be about $1 million.
1: The cheapest? The
0: cheapest.
1: And that would be basically...
0: fix me up, yeah.
1: No, that's not a fix me up. That's a tear me down.
0: Tear me down. It's true.
1: Right. Because you see homes here in the mid seven figures and mid eight figures.
0: Correct.
1: I mean, there's some homes out here that are going for 40 and 50 million.
0: Yeah, there are.
1: Yeah.
0: It's insane.
1: I know. But listen, they only want 1,000 down.
0: Yeah.
1: But other than the cost of living, right, your biggest challenge, of course, is to keep it small.
0: Correct. A big challenge is to try to keep the development down and to keep nightclubs under control. Things like that are important for the quality of life of our residents.
1: And, when we come back, one of the things I want to talk to you about is how you maintain building codes, fire codes, height codes, because that's the biggest challenge in so many communities right now that want to expand for all the obvious economic reasons, but then there's lifestyle reasons as well. Talking to Jerry Larson, the mayor of East Hampton Village, right here in New York. When we come back, more of Both of Us from the Hedges right after this.
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1: Peter Greenberg back with you as Peter Greenberg Worldwide continues with the mayor of East Hampton, Jerry Larson. Mr. Mayor, you know, right before the break, we were talking about, you know, the challenges of growth, not just the cost of living. And I've seen this happen in so many communities around the United States. They want to grow, and then they have to make a deal with the devil. And the deal with the devil is, okay, get rid of the height restrictions, get rid of any type of sewer mandates, right? I mean, there's only so much you can process, right? I remember, I'll give you an example, to go back years, in Reno, Nevada, of all places. All of a sudden, this goes back 30 or 40 years, and then there's nothing but extra land available, and people could build, and then all of a sudden, the U.S. Postal Service and Sears announced new warehouses and new casinos were opening up. They actually had to issue a sewer moratorium. They couldn't build any houses anymore because they didn't have the sewage capacity to handle it, right? I'm sure you're confronted with that kind of, with those growth issues here.
0: Well, we do have sewer issues, as you say. We're actually trying to construct sewers just because...
1: That would be a sewer issue.
0: Yes, yeah. Because one of our most valuable assets on the East End is our water. And drinking water is very scarce out here and very delicate.
1: Mostly wells?
0: Yeah, mostly wells. And we want to protect that as much as possible. And then, of course, our bays and our ponds. In our ocean, everything is super important out here. That's what makes this place so special. So we really, the most important thing to do is protect all of that. And the overdevelopment is something we have to keep a close eye on because we don't want that, especially high rises. We have no high rises in East Hampton. We have, I think, a 2-floor max is your height restrictions. So people feel it's very strict. But it's important to keep it strict, to keep it protected.
1: And of course, you know, in terms of nightlife, I mean, at 10 o'clock at night here, people go to bed. I mean, we're not talking, there's no club scene that I know of.
0: No, not in our jurisdiction, no. You'd have to go further west or east of us to find a real nightclub atmosphere. We've been very careful and lucky in our jurisdiction to keep that kind of crowd out of here, because we are really a very residential area, and bringing in a nightclub would be a huge conflict with the residents.
1: You know what we call that? NOKD. You know what NOKD stands for? Not our kind, dear.
0: Well, I don't know if we go that far.
1: But. Well, they're not coming.
0: Yeah, they're not coming.
1: But if you look at the history of where we are right now, the Hedges, at one point it was a club.
0: Yes, as short as 2 years ago.
1: Yeah.
0: And they were trying to make this a permanent home, and luckily...
1: Opening up late at night and everything
0: else. Yeah, and again, we're lucky enough to have these beautiful inns, but they're called non-conforming structures because they existed before code, and they existed before most of the residents around here. But now that the residents are here, these buildings are considered non-conforming.
1: Right.
0: They're basically a commercial structure
1: area. Grandfathered in.
0: They're grandfathered in,
1: right.
0: Correct.
1: You couldn't build this today.
0: Absolutely not.
1: Right.
0: But we certainly don't want to lose these beautiful, beautiful inns that we have along Main Street.
1: Right. And that's the beauty of this. They're able to restore it and redo it without changing the nature of it and not making it a club.
0: Correct. Keeping it a quaint inn. Isn't that nice?
1: Let me hear that again.
0: A quaint inn.
1: Okay, just double checking. Okay, but that's great. I mean, you're able to do that, but of course, you still have to perform the fire codes.
0: Correct.
1: You know what people don't realize, and I'm speaking to you now as the mayor. We did a story in Lake Tahoe, right? And there was a loophole in the code, and the loophole in the code was if my grandfather opened a hotel, and he gave it to my father, who then gave it to me. Even if I restructured and redid everything, I was not required to retrofit for code because we hadn't changed ownership.
0: Yeah.
1: And so I was driving around with the fire chief saying, and he was saying to me, don't stay in that hotel because they were so concerned about its susceptibility to fire.
0: Yeah.
1: Right? That's not the case here.
0: Not the case at all. We're very, very strict on the fire codes here. We want everyone to be safe, obviously, and we require inspections yearly on the inns.
1: But up to code.
0: Up to code, correct.
1: Right. So the good news is you're not going to grow much more than 5,000 people then.
0: True. That's very true.
1: Right?

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2: News this hour at Town Hall. I'm Bob Agnew in Washington. After Dr. Anthony Fauci invoked the Fifth Amendment 111 times this week rather than answer senators' questions, the Senate Committee on Homeland Security voted 8-5 to hold Fauci in contempt of Congress. On the Salem News program this week on Capitol Hill with Tony Perkins, Florida Senator Rick Scott said he thinks what he calls Fauci's giant ego was the reason he refused to answer any questions.
3: I think it starts right there. I think he has such contempt for us because he's Anthony Fauci. I mean, he knows Jake Tapper. He knows Dana Bash. He knows all these celebrities. Like, how could we, mere mortals, ask the emperor a question? I mean, he's above it. He's Anthony Fauci.
2: Senator Scott's full interview and more criticism of Fauci will be heard when This Week on Capitol Hill is broadcast beginning at 10 a.m. Eastern Time today on the Salem News Channel. The Senate has confirmed Todd Blanch as the next Attorney General of the United States. The paper-thin 50-49 vote came early this morning. Blanch had already been leading the department as an acting AG. Republican Senator Dave McCormick of Pennsylvania says the Democrat Party is adopting a dangerous socialist ideology.
4: This is not the extreme of the Democratic Party. This has become the mainstream of the Democratic Party. It is anti-law enforcement, it's anti-military, it's anti-business.
2: Senator McCormick made his comments to the Salem Radio Network. There's a new FBI report out clarifying the facts on active shooter incidents in this country. We get the details from correspondent Willie Nelson.
5: The FBI recorded 34 active shooter incidents in 2025, most of them in commercial areas. Handguns were the most common weapon used. Notably, civilians intervened in more than 1 in 5 of the attacks and stopped the shooter in 7 cases. The report found that many of those successful interventions happened outside gun-free zones, which the FBI noted can delay an armed response. Willie Nelson, The White House.
2: More on these stories at Town Hall.
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7: I'm Tony Rixby. A husband and wife are dead after an apparent murder-suicide unfolded in the front yard of a home in the 100 block of Sunlight Cove near Lake Royale in Franklin County Friday morning. That incident being investigated as a shooting. Former Miss North Carolina USA Brittany Boltonhouse is speaking publicly the first time since being stripped of her title, telling the Carolina Journal she believes the decision was tied to her personal beliefs.
8: I believe and think I was stripped from my title because of my political stance and my belief system as a conservative Christian woman.
7: Tom Brodeur, chairman of Miss USA, says the organization does not tolerate racism, homophobia, or transphobia. New Elevation Church will host a back-to-school event this afternoon at their church on Buffalo Road. Your forecast for today, partly sunny, high near 92, partly cloudy tonight, low of 73, 94 tomorrow. Tony Rixby, WPTF News.
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7: I'm Tony Rixby. A husband and wife are dead after an apparent murder-suicide unfolded in the front yard of a home in Lake Royale on Friday morning. That's in Franklin County. Incident being investigated as a shooting. Chief Robert Smith told CBS 17.
17: Every indication that we have found and statements that were given by the juvenile stated that it was around midnight when he heard two loud pops, and other neighbors we've talked to said they thought they heard a car door slamming very loud around that same time.
7: A deputy-involved shooting happened Friday afternoon in Edgecombe County, kicking off an armed standoff about midway between Rocky Mound and Pine Tops. Edgecombe County Sheriff Cleveland Atkinson said they were responding to a robbery at a home on North Carolina 43.
18: Once we arrived, my deputy spoke to the homeowners, the mom and dad. Later, the son presented a rifle pointed at the deputies.
7: Deputies were able to enter the home and found the suspect dead. Today is the final day to ride Go Raleigh's R-Line downtown circulator before its temporary suspension. Service set to pause beginning Sunday. City Transportation Manager David Walker told ABC 11 the R-Line, which launched in 2009, originally served an important role downtown.
19: At the peak of its service, it was doing about 30,000 trips a month. And we're doing about 30,000 trips a month on scooters and bikes today in the downtown area. So it's kind of gotten, the ridership that it had has been replaced with other micro-mobility options.
7: Walker said transportation planners regularly evaluate service needs as the capital city continues to grow. Slight chance of showers and thunderstorms this afternoon, otherwise partly sunny, high near 92. Heat index value, though, as high as 100. Partly cloudy tonight, we get down to 73. Slight chance of showers tomorrow, mostly sunny, a high of 94. Monday, mostly sunny, a high again around 94. Tony Rixby, WPTF News.
20: This is Saturday Morning Magazine for August 8th, 2026. I'm Bruce Farrell. Good morning. The situation with blood and the shortage across the nation. Wes Haynes, who is the donor recruitment manager for the Red Cross, with our Lisa Price.
21: What is happening that the type O positive blood has dropped below a one-day supply?
22: That is
3: Absolutely true, and you're right. It is very scary. O positive is the biggest concern. We're also very concerned about B negative and O negative. But you're right. All blood is the concerning. So it may not be the amount of blood coming in is disproportional for O positive, but the need just may be higher, and that's probably why we're in such a low supply right now. The need was so much higher, but all blood is really critical right now. Whether I said it here or not, because even if it's not one of the major crisis modes right now, platelets have a shelf life of 5 days, so we also need to make sure we're getting those platelets from these whole blood donations as well.
21: But especially with rare blood types, you need everything that you can get. But even with this urgent need, you're not meeting demand. Donations are not keeping pace with hospital demand, and it's escalating. That really is, as I said, very concerning, and you expressed it as well. So, you know, summer, yeah, brings those challenges, but we need people to turn out.
3: Absolutely. We have a process called an appeal, and it's where we recognize that we are not in a good situation, and we reach out to communities for support. And we went on to the appeal earlier this month, and it was shocking that we did not see the lift we normally see. And we were coming off the July 4th holiday. There was a few things going on, but the longer we go through this process, we have to raise the warning. And so we have moved to the crisis level, which, like you said, we almost never do that. So this is a really dangerous situation that we really need some of our donors to come out.
21: Wes, I don't think we even did that with Hurricane Helene. But like I said, this is only the second time in history this has happened. You're offering some special gifts. I don't know if that's the right word, Wes, but, you know.
3: I call them thank you items.
21: Thank you. That's a perfect way. Thank you for saying that. Thank you items for coming in and donating blood in July and August. Can you tell me a little bit
3: that's
21: more about
3: true.
21: That?
3: Yep. For the rest of July, we are still doing a Fandango movie ticket. It'll come to you by your email. And for the whole month of August, we're doing a $20 Amazon gift card. Again, it'll come to you by email. So you're not going to get it on site, but it'll come to you emailed after the drop.
21: You do have a number of places that people can go in Durham County, Wake County, all across the region to donate blood. When are these times and when is that happening?
3: Yeah, absolutely. We have mobile operations that run Monday through Saturday. And even on Sundays, though, we do have multiple different fixed site locations open. My recommendation to everybody is you got two great options, redcrossblood.org or call 1-800-RED-CROSS. As you go to the website, you can put in the zip code of where you're at, and it'll show you all the upcoming blood drives, what time they are, and you can sign up right there for whatever is most convenient for you. And you call the hotline, it'll be the same process.
21: You know, I noticed a number of churches that were on here, and, you know, bringing in the community like this, this really is a community call for action.
3: Absolutely. I love our partners. We have so many great community partners. Churches make up a huge chunk of them, but we also work with civic organizations. We work with other community groups. We work with students during the summer. I think the one thing I would say, and this wouldn't be an immediate solve to the problem, but long term, if any of your listeners are connected to a school, a place of employment, a civic group, a church that does not host a blood drive, but may be interested in hosting a blood drive down the road to help prevent this need from happening again, if they go to redcrossblood.org, they can fill out a short little questionnaire, and we'll follow up with them to answer the questions and maybe see if they're a viable option to host a blood drive.
21: So Wes Haynes, Donor Recruitment District Manager for the Red Cross, thank you so much for being with us today and sharing this urgent need with our listeners.
3: Thank you so much. You're wonderful.
20: August 8th, 1908, Mary Reynolds was born in Winston to tobacco magnate R.J. Reynolds and his wife, Catherine. Both of her parents died by the time she was 15, so Reynolds and her three siblings were left in the care of their uncle, Will Reynolds, at the family home place in Winston-Salem, Rinalda. After studying art in France, Reynolds returned to the United States and in 1929 married investment banker Charles Babcock. The couple lived in Greenwich, Connecticut, before buying up the Reynolds siblings' interest in Rinalda. 2 years later, Reynolds inherited $30 million from her father's estate, becoming one of the wealthiest women in America. After using some of the money to renovate Rinalda, Babcock turned her interests to philanthropy. In 1951, Babcock and her husband donated more than 300 acres to Wake Forest University, allowing the college to move to Winston-Salem from Wake Forest and construct an entirely new campus. A few years later, she established a charitable foundation with $12 million that continues to support Wake Forest University, the arts, and social welfare. Babcock died in New York City in 1953. In keeping with one of her lifelong passions, Rinalda House is now a celebrated museum of American art. This day in North Carolina history, presented in cooperation with the North Carolina Department of Natural and Cultural Resources. Find out more at dncr.nc.gov. I'm Bruce Farrell. Now for a look at the big picture of weather, here's Kyle Nashon with State Assistant Climatologist Corey Davis.
4: So as we enter August, is the third month of the hurricane season. We've only had two named storms so far here in the Atlantic. Let's take a look at the season outlook. Has there been any changes made to it? And has those changes been made because of a stronger than expected El Nino?
5: We have seen a couple updates to the outlook. And yes, they are citing that stronger El Nino as a factor in reducing the amount of expected activity. First off, the National Hurricane Center has updated their outlook. They're calling for 7 to 13 named storms in total. The average is 14, so they are fairly certain it will be a below normal season. The other outlook, and I think this one is even more eye-catching, is from the Colorado State Forecast Team. They are a veteran group that's been doing this for decades now. They are now calling for only 9 named storms in the Atlantic this year. It is very rare to see a year with a single-digit number of tropical storms. It's only happened once in the past 15 years. That was also an El Nino year back in 2014. So we are seeing that very strong El Nino continuing to build, and it looks like it is finally starting to have impacts on the tropics. We know usually in these El Nino patterns that we'll see stronger upper level winds that reach into the Atlantic basin. That adds more wind shear and makes it harder for storms to form. That has been a pretty common pattern over the first 2 months of the season. We're still seeing that in the first week of August. And when you look at where those storms have formed in the Atlantic this year, they have both been right along the Gulf Coast. I think that's going to continue to be an area of to watch as we go through the peak of the season in mid-September. But the rest of the basin could be pretty well shut down by that point. If we're seeing this widespread wind shear, we may just not see a lot of activity.
4: All right, State Assistant Climatologist Corey Davis, as always, we appreciate you taking the time to talk with us, and we will chat with you next week.
20: Segment, we're going to be focusing on health, and joining us now to talk about NTM is Amy Lightman. She is the president of NTM Info and Research, a national nonprofit organization dedicated to supporting patients with NTM. It has a nice long name, and I'm going to let her say it. But Amy, first of all, thanks for being with us. We appreciate it.
22: Thanks so much for having me on the show.
20: Why don't you just walk me through? This is a lung infection or a lung condition. Tell us more details about what NTM is.
22: Sure. So NTM stands for non-tuberculous mycobacteria. So mycobacteria are a group of bacteria. Most people say I've never heard of it, but most people have. So tuberculosis is caused by Mycobacterium tuberculosis. And then there's about 200 or something other pathogens, other mycobacteria. And those are the non-tuberculous ones. So TB is considered communicable. It can be spread person to person. NTM is not communicable. You can't spread it person to person. But NTMs are in the environment. They're in our soil. They're in our water. You know, we go about our daily lives. Most of us are not bothered by them. But if you have an underlying lung condition that leaves you more vulnerable, if you have an underlying immune deficiency, you could end up more vulnerable to infection by NTM.
20: Is this misdiagnosed sometimes?
22: Often misdiagnosed, actually, yeah. So it's often misdiagnosed as asthma or COPD. We hear that a lot from patients, and getting the correct diagnosis can take months and sometimes years.
20: What's the difference? What's the smoking gun, if you will, for physicians or medical providers to determine that it is actually NTM and not COPD, bronchitis, COPD, some of the more traditional lung diseases?
22: So I think, you know, what you have to look for are things that don't go away. So, you know, one of the big things that patients report on is a cough that doesn't stop. Like, they start coughing and then they just never stop coughing. So if they have a cough that doesn't go away, if they're getting two or more lower respiratory infections in a year, and, you know, they take antibiotics for, you know, a week or two, they feel better for a little bit, and then it comes back. If they keep getting those lung infections, you know, it's time to take a closer look at what's happening in the lungs.
20: Well, tell me a little bit about Behind Every Breath is a Story, this year's awareness campaign. As you have noted, this is not a condition that's very well known and sometimes can be mistaken for other conditions. What's your theme this year?
22: So, as as you mentioned, our theme is Behind Every Breath is a Story. And I mentioned, you know, a lot of patients report on the coughing. And the big three symptoms that patients often report on are fatigue, cough, and shortness of breath. So a lot of patients have that in common. But every patient's story is unique. We hear a lot of similarities between stories. But, you know, every patient is unique. Every patient responds differently to treatment. Every patient, you know, they may have similarities in the types of things they do to manage it. But they, you know, they work those things a little bit differently. And we want to make sure that everybody's voice is heard. And everybody has a different journey to getting a diagnosis, too. What we want to try and help by raising awareness with World NTM Day is we want to help everybody get to the point where diagnosis takes less time, it's more easily recognized, and where there's more consistency in the kind of care that patients are getting, so that even though their story is unique, the level of care they get is not. They're still getting consistently good care.
1: Let me wrap it up with this question. How is it treated differently than, say, COPD or some of the other lung conditions?
22: Well, so COPD has, you know, different medications that focus more on, you know, say, reducing inflammation. NTM is an infection, so it is treated with multiple antibiotics for an extended course. And the other part of that focus, of course, is the inflammatory part, because with infection, you can get into the cycle of infection and inflammation. So they can also target the inflammatory part, but you do have to treat the infection part as well. So that those two things are equally important, and there are various modalities to use to treat the, you know, the inflammatory part. But the infection part, if it needs to be treated, it needs to be treated with antibiotics.
1: If people want to learn more about this, how do they do it?
22: People can learn more by going to worldntmday.org.
1: And she is Amy Lightman. She is the president of NTM Info and Research, a national nonprofit organization dedicated to supporting patients with non-tuberculosis microbacterial lung disease. We thank you for your time.
22: Thank you so much.
2: You look absolutely dashing in that purple tie. 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
6: Phew. 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
2: Right. Don't forget, we both graduated from Dogs, Inc. with honors.
6: Which means I can guide my human around a busy city with ease.
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6: Ready to make a difference?
2: 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Let's go!
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7: We'll have a slight chance of showers and thunderstorms for the next few days. Otherwise, partly sunny today with a high near 92. Tonight, partly cloudy down to 73. Tomorrow, mostly sunny with a high near 94. And on Monday, again, a high of 94.
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7: I'm Tony Rixby. Today is the final day to ride Go Raleigh's R-Line downtown circulator before its temporary suspension begins tomorrow. City Transportation Manager David Walker telling ABC 11 when it launched in 2009, it was very busy.
9: Since then, we've got Uber, we've got Lyft, we've got scooters, we've got bikes. And it's just, you know, the ridership has continued to decline over the years. So we just decided to suspend it.
7: Holly Springs police investigating after some parents said a Middle Creek Elementary School substitute driver missed several assigned stops. Rebecca Wallace told ABC 11.
10: As they're coming down the hill, they'd roll down all the windows. They're sticking their arms and heads out screaming, "Help us, help us." That will haunt my nightmares forever. And when he finally parked the bus, the kids are still banging on the windows screaming, "Help us, help us."
7: Tony Rixby, WPTF News.
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1: as the magazine continues on, artificial intelligence, it's a topic that many of us are discussing. Some of us are fearful of, and some of us are asking a lot of questions. We're going to try to get at least a few answers for you today. Ankur Dhawan is co-founder and CEO of Zero to One. It's an applied AI company. He spent years building tech at places such as Amazon, Audible, and American Express, and is now helping companies put AI to work. And that's what we're going to talk about. Ankur, thanks for being with us.
2: Thank you.
1: Everybody's talking about artificial intelligence these days, but for the average business or the average worker, what is changing and what is just hype?
2: What's changing is the way you perform your tasks. A typical workflow in a business organization from A to Z is being reimagined and with AI at its center. Now, that doesn't mean that you don't need people for it. It means that it's going to be more efficient, and it's going to require a different kind of skill set.
1: What kind of skill set will tomorrow's workers need to benefit and from artificial intelligence?
2: I think you have to up the ante a little bit. And this goes from, you know, an intern up to a CEO. You're going to have to start being more creative, use and apply your minds and thinking process more, and less worry about the process itself of how things get done. So we, in a traditional, and I'm saying traditional means like pre-AI, right? In a traditional organizational setup, we value people for their project management skills, for their the process management skills, so that they are very, you know, they're very specific, they're very buttoned up. All of that would not be the requirement of the future. What would require you to be is more creative with the tools that you have in hand.
1: Now, there's a lot of fear, and I know I can speak from experience because I work in broadcasting, of course, and broadcasting is one area where AI has been a concern. But what is your thought, or what do you say to people when they say they're worried about losing jobs or losing their job because of artificial intelligence?
2: I think it's a genuine fear, and I think it's not understated. But I also feel that, like any technology disruption, the jobs of tomorrow that are valued at a high price would be entirely different than the jobs of today. So it's a transition, and very similar to when the automobile came in and you had a lot of people who were working on the horse carts didn't have a job, but you had engineers and drivers a job in a very similar way, but it's going to upend how and what you value in the future. And to me, and I feel like anything that has a very strong human contact, teaching, for example, teachers and experiences, all of those are going to be valued much more than your average analyst or, you know, desk job.
1: Let's talk about corporate AI projects. You say that most of them fail. Why?
2: Well, most of them fail because I've been working with a lot of the mid-market firms, is that you're literally handing over the keys to these fast race cars to your employees and saying, you know, just do whatever you want to with them. But that's a real fun ride for the employee itself, but not going to take the company forward. So what's going to move the needle is when you start building an organization around AI, building out the workflows around AI, and then handing over a new kind of system to your employees.
1: A final question. Your specialty seems to be in the smaller and mid-sized business sector. How do they compare as far as implementation or need or use of AI compared to, say, larger concerns?
2: It's a big need. One, they don't have the unending resources to just throw money at everything and see what sticks. So you have to be very deliberate. Second, there's a talent problem. Everybody wants to work with the Googles and the Metas of the world. Nobody wants to go and work in technology for a mid-market company that's manufacturing gloves, for example. That's a big problem. So it definitely needs a very different kind of attention, and it needs a very deliberate way of saying, okay, how do you increase and maximize your profits so that you, when you right size your employee base, you're able to keep them for long.
1: Ankar Dhawan with Zero to One. If anybody wants to learn more about what we've talked about, the future of AI, especially as it relates to smaller and mid-sized companies, how do they do that?
2: Well, you can email me at my first name, Ankur@zerotoone.ai, or we have a website, 021.ai.
1: Ankar Dhawan, co-founder and CEO of Zero to One, an applied AI company, as we discuss the future of artificial intelligence, especially as it relates to the small and mid-sized business sector, which covers a lot of ground in our country. Thank you for your time.
2: Likewise. Thank you so much.
3: News, I'm Melissa Vale. AP correspondent Ed Donahue reports on President Trump's attempt to make changes at the Federal Reserve.
4: The Trump administration is moving ahead again to try to fire Federal Reserve Governor Lisa Cook. Last year, President Trump accused Cook of mortgage fraud.
5: But no, she seems to have had an infraction, and she can't have an infraction, especially that infraction, because she's in charge of, if you think about it, mortgages, and we need people that are 100% above board.
4: Cook says the allegations are manufactured because she sets interest rates based only on what would best serve the American people. 2 months ago, the Supreme Court allowed Cook to retain her job. But Chief Justice John Roberts wrote in a footnote in his opinion, nothing forbids the president from trying to fire Cook again, as long as she is given proper notice and a chance to contest it. The president indicated after the opinion he would do just that. The new letter to Cook rehashes the old allegations. Ed Donahue, Washington.
3: The Senate has confirmed Todd Blanche as the next Attorney General of the United States. The 50-49 vote early Saturday came after a bruising confirmation fight that exposed deep concerns in both parties about installing President Donald Trump's former personal attorney atop the Justice Department. Former Miss North Carolina USA 2026 Brittany Bolton House is speaking publicly for the first time since being stripped of her title, telling the Carolina Journal she believes the decision was tied to her personal beliefs.
6: I believe and think I was stripped from my title because of my political stance and my belief system as a conservative Christian woman.
3: A man was charged in an apparent road rage incident after video captured him threatening another driver on a major highway with her child in the car. 48-year-old Christopher John Walters of High Point was charged with misdemeanor communicating threats, police said. Maika Dunn posted videos on social media of Walters yelling at her while she was driving. You're listening to NCN News. Dozens of remains were found improperly stored at a Chicago funeral home, the AP's Jennifer King reports.
20: In Chicago, investigators and forensic pathologists descended on a funeral home months after neighborhood residents complained to the city about a stench emanating from the building.
21: It makes you want to vomit at times.
20: Authorities found over 50 improperly stored bodies in various stages of decomposition. The Cook County Medical Examiner's Office is working to identify the remains. Latasha Johnson said she held her mother's funeral there Thursday before she heard of the gruesome discovery.
22: They have taken my mom to the Chicago City Chicago morgue. And they're going to be doing autopsies on all the decomposed bodies.
20: Illinois state officials have suspended the license of Joanna Morgan, one of the funeral home's directors. And the state comptroller says that Joanna and her husband, Clark Morgan, previously ran a crematory in Chicago Heights, which had its license revoked last year for similar infractions. I'm Jennifer King.
3: A frenzied scene played out for dozens of students and parents in southern Wake County on Tuesday. Parents followed a school bus after children worried about missed stops. 3 days later, Holly Springs police said that chaos won't lead to charges. They point to a lack of clear information and direction. Today is the final day to ride Go Raleigh's R-Line downtown circulator before its temporary suspension. Service is set to pause beginning Sunday. City Transportation Manager David Walker told WTVD the R-Line, which launched in 2009, originally served an important role for people traveling around downtown Raleigh.
9: But since then, we've got Uber, we've got Lyft, we've got scooters, we've got bikes, and it's just, you know, the ridership has continued to decline over the years, so we just decided to suspend it.
3: Jeremiah Duggar and his wife Hannah are officially parents again. The couple quietly welcomed their fourth baby together, sharing the news on Instagram on Friday. Jeremiah and Hannah could be seen holding their newborn baby in the pictures, posing with their three older daughters. Alyssa Vale, NCN News.
1: Now for a look at the big picture of weather, here's Kyle Nashon with State Assistant Climatologist Corey Davis.
0: So as we enter August is the third month of the hurricane season. We've only had two named storms so far here in the Atlantic. Let's take a look at the season outlook. Has there been any changes made to it? And has those changes been made because of a stronger than expected El Nino?
7: We have seen a couple updates to the outlook. And yes, they are citing that stronger El Nino as a factor in reducing the amount of expected activity. First off, the National Hurricane Center has updated their outlook. They're calling for 7 to 13 named storms in total. The average is 14, so they are fairly certain it will be a below normal season. The other outlook, and I think this one is even more eye-catching, is from the Colorado State Forecast Team. They are a veteran group that's been doing this for decades now. They are now calling for only 9 named storms in the Atlantic this year. It is very rare to see a year with a single-digit number of tropical storms. It's only happened once in the past 15 years. That was also an El Nino year back in 2014. So we are seeing that very strong El Nino continuing to build, and it looks like it is finally starting to have impacts on the tropics. We know usually in these El Nino patterns that we'll see stronger upper level winds that reach into the Atlantic basin. That adds more wind shear and makes it harder for storms to form. That has been a pretty common pattern over the first 2 months of the season. We're still seeing that in the first week of August. And when you look at where those storms have formed in the Atlantic this year, they have both been right along the Gulf Coast. I think that's going to continue to be an area of to watch as we go through the peak of the season in mid-September. But the rest of the basin could be pretty well shut down by that point. If we're seeing this widespread wind shear, we may just not see a lot of activity.
0: All right, State Assistant Climatologist Corey Davis, as always, we appreciate you taking the time to talk with us, and we will chat with you next week.
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1: Thanks for staying with us. Dr. Martin Kiefer, who directs the High Point University poll, talked with Jeff Hamlin about recent ratings for Governor Stein and President Trump and about the upcoming elections.
10: Overall, what in your latest poll do North Carolinians think about the job Governor Josh Stein is doing?
11: Yeah, all things considered, since public officials haven't been all that popular recently, he's not doing too badly. He's got approval rating of 44%, 27% disapprove, and part of it is that there are still folks out there who don't feel like they know enough about him to offer an opinion.
10: That's interesting because it's not a problem that Governor Roy Cooper has had in his senatorial race. A lot of people feel like his name recognition and face value is one of the reasons why he's leading in every major poll right now over Michael Whatley. It's very much the antithesis of Governor Stein.
11: Yeah, that's right. Governor is a higher profile job than attorney general, which is a job both of them held. And so Roy Cooper has been in the public eye here in North Carolina for quite a while. And it is true that, he's pretty well known. There aren't that many people who say they're unsure of how they feel about him. It makes a big difference.
10: As far as what President Trump and how North Carolinians feel about him, what did they say?
11: Yeah, what we're finding right now is that North Carolinians give overall, and this is all adults, it's not registered voters or any other construct, that all adults say about 38% approval rating, disapproval of 50, and then there's still 12% who say they're unsure. And so maybe they just don't want to offer a particular opinion. We find that presidents, most people have an opinion of them, even if they don't have a strong opinion about a governor or a U.S. senator or somebody.
10: Yeah, I want to meet the 12% of people who don't have an opinion about Donald Trump. It seems like just about everyone does, regardless of what it truly is. Overall, breaking down, what do they feel President Trump's strongest issues are?
11: Sure. We found that he's almost at 50% approval. That is 46% approval on the issue of securing the U.S. southern border. In terms of national security, he's got a positive net approval rating, 45% to 41% disapprove. On immigration, He looks pretty strong overall. When we just ask about immigration, it's a 44% approval rating.
10: What were their feelings about his stances on tariffs?
11: Yeah, that he doesn't get... If we think about his overall approval rating as sort of one level, like a reference category, that tariffs, he has a lower approval rating on that. About a third of people, or 32%, approve of that. About 52% say that on that issue, they disapprove of how he's handling it.
10: You also asked about how the Supreme Court is doing in the eyes of North Carolinians. What did you find there?
11: Yeah, the Supreme Court is having a tough season, I guess, in terms of approval. Their approval rating was 32%, and so that was one of the lower ratings that we found. Now, of course, Congress almost always has the lowest rating when we do all the institutions, and so they were about 28%.
10: And overall, how did North Carolinians respond when you asked them whether or not the country is on the wrong track?
11: Yeah, about 50. 50-

0: partisan as we've seen over past surveys. You did ask North Carolinians about the direction that the state is going in, and what did you find there?
1: Yeah, well, we generally find this kind of thing, is that people, when you ask about things closer to home, they have a more favorable rating. It was almost a majority said wrong track, but that was 47%. In the right direction people, it was 33. You have that unsure in there as well, but the point is it's not as negative, and generally isn't as negative when you ask about the national numbers.
0: Right, and you can take a look at the numbers for yourself. It's broken down into how Donald Trump is handling the U.S. border, immigration in general, civil rights, school safety, all sorts of issues. You can go to highpoint.edu and take a look at the poll for yourself. Dr. Martin Kiefer is the chair and professor of political science at High Point University. Doctor, we thank you so much for your time. Take care.
1: Yeah, thanks a lot. Thanks for having me on.

0: We'll have a slight chance of showers and thunderstorms for the next few days. Otherwise, partly sunny today with a high near 92. Tonight, partly cloudy down to 73. Tomorrow, mostly sunny with a high near 94. And on Monday, again, a high of 94.
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4: Now for a look at the big picture of weather, here's Kyle Nashon with State Assistant Climatologist Corey Davis.
5: So as we enter August, is the third month of the hurricane season. We've only had two named storms so far here in the Atlantic. Let's take a look at the season outlook. Has there been any changes made to it? And has those changes been made because of a stronger than expected El Nino?
6: We have seen a couple updates to the outlook. And yes, they are citing that stronger El Nino as a factor in reducing the amount of expected activity. First off, the National Hurricane Center has updated their outlook. They're calling for 7 to 13 named storms in total. The average is 14, so they are fairly certain it will be a below normal season. The other outlook, and I think this one is even more eye-catching, is from the Colorado State Forecast Team. They are a veteran group that's been doing this for decades now. They are now calling for only 9 named storms in the Atlantic this year. It is very rare to see a year with a single-digit number of tropical storms. It's only happened once in the past 15 years. That was also an El Nino year back in 2014. So we are seeing that very strong El Nino continuing to build, and it looks like it is finally starting to have impacts on the tropics. We know usually in these El Nino patterns that we'll see stronger upper level winds that reach into the Atlantic basin. That adds more wind shear and makes it harder for storms to form. That has been a pretty common pattern over the first 2 months of the season. We're still seeing that in the first week of August. And when you look at where those storms have formed in the Atlantic this year, they have both been right along the Gulf Coast. I think that's going to continue to be an area of to watch as we go through the peak of the season in mid-September. But the rest of the basin could be pretty well shut down by that point. If we're seeing this widespread wind shear, we may just not see a lot of activity.
5: All right, State Assistant Climatologist Corey Davis, as always, we appreciate you taking the time to talk with us, and we will chat with you next week.
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15: We've got vibrant partnerships already with community colleges in the region. 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
4: So goes the Saturday Morning Magazine for August 8th, 2026. We thank you for stopping by. We head to the news next. On the other side, it's the Weekend Gardener here on WPTF. Stay with us. I'm Bruce Farrell, hoping for you a great rest of the weekend.

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1: We're in Town Hall. I'm Bob Agnew in Washington. The Senate has confirmed Todd Blanche as the next Attorney General of the U.S. A 50-49 vote early today comes after a bruising confirmation battle. Vice President J.D. Vance out with a new book focusing on his faith, and he told the Salem Radio Network's Hugh Hewitt he's learned a lot about growing as a Christian over the years.
2: But you have to work at it. And there's a way in which the practice of the faith forms you in the right way. There's a way in which, you know, participating in the sacraments and praying and actually going to confession and doing all these things, they slowly have this miraculous effect on a person. But for me, you know, when I was 19 years old, Hugh, I would think of a miracle as sort of, you know, God waves the magic wand and everything's different.
1: Vance says that God works through imperfect people. Florida Senator Republican Rick Scott told the Salem Radio Network residents of New York City who were financially able to move away are coming to his state, Florida, to get away from the city's Democrat Socialist Mayor Zohran Mamdani.
3: The people that have moved to Florida have moved because they moved away from crazy states. Like right now, if you have the money, and you can, you're leaving Mamdani. I mean, this guy's crazy. Here's his latest. You know, in his grocery store, you're going to have an ID to go into his grocery store that's going to lose money and shut down eventually. But he's against any ID for voting because that would be racist.
1: And that is Florida Senator Republican Rick Scott. Meanwhile, some Democrats crying foul over the use of a candidate's legal name in talking about the upcoming midterm election. More on that from correspondent Willie Nelson.
4: The National Republican Senatorial Committee used Michigan Democratic Senate nominee Abdulrahman Mohammed El-Sayed's full legal name in a recent statement. Bulwark writer Sam Stein labeled it subtle stuff, suggesting an Islamophobic attack. Conservatives noted it is simply the candidate's actual name and that the NRSC has used it before, calling the reaction another unforced error from the left. Willie Nelson, The White House.
1: More at Town Hall.
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6: I'm Tony Rixby. North Carolina Senator Ted Budd is leading a push to keep a scheduled federal ban on intoxicating hemp-derived THC products on track, scheduled to go into effect on November 12th. Budd delivered remarks on the Senate floor this week, urging the chamber to permanently close what he calls the dangerous hemp loophole.
7: And over the past few years, we've already seen the horrifying consequences play out in emergency rooms across the country.
6: The White House, though, is actively backing a 30-day delay on the upcoming federal ban on those THC products. A deputy-involved shooting happened Friday afternoon in Edgecombe County, kicking off an armed standoff about midway between Rocky Mount and Pine Tops. Edgecombe County Sheriff Cleveland Atkinson said they were responding to a robbery at a home on North Carolina 43.
8: And at which time, we had two deputies on the scene. One was a field training officer and a trainee. Our field training officer fired the shot.
6: Those deputies able to enter the home where they found the suspect dead. Today is the final day to ride Go Raleigh's R line in the downtown area. It's a circulator. It's going to be temporarily suspended tomorrow. City Transportation Manager David Walker told ABC 11 the city will study whether downtown Raleigh still needs such a route or whether a different type of service would better meet transportation needs.
9: Study will determine what that is. You know, it may be that there's nothing needed.
6: North Carolina transportation officials are planning to brief the Outer Banks community next week about Coastal Road North Carolina 12. It abruptly closed 2 weeks ago due to surprise rainfall flooding. There'll be a slight chance of showers and thunderstorms this afternoon, otherwise partly sunny today with a high of 92, but heat index values as high as 100. Partly cloudy tonight, we get down to 73. Slight chance of showers and thunderstorms tomorrow, mostly sunny. high of 94. And on Monday, we'll get back to 94 once again. Tony Rixby, WPTF News.
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0: Well, good morning, in case you didn't get that message. My name's Tom Campbell. This is Weekend Gardener. Mike Raley is taking a well-deserved vacation in Iceland, of all places. Don't understand that, but nevertheless. With us today on Weekend Gardener is Phil Campbell, who is one of our very favorite people, Campbell Road Nursery, and Rufus Edmiston, who is one of our favorite political personages in North Carolina. And we are glad to have you with us this Saturday morning. Looks like it's going to be another hot one, but it should be a nice day. We're glad to have you on the show, and if you want to participate, you can do so by giving us a call. The number is 919-860-9783. So, how are things with y'all this morning?
1: Well, Tom, I looked over there and I thought, we're starting NC Spin again. One of the greatest shows I've ever been on. It was a first for North Carolina and ran longer than any show of its nature, I think, in the country, didn't it?
0: It did. Well, in North Carolina, anyway. We did 1,154 shows.
1: Yes. Yeah. I was very pleased to be on that. Your team.
0: A lot of television.
1: Yeah. Well, you're talking about, I walked around this morning at about 6:30. Tomatoes seem to be in a lullaby. I almost sang a lullaby to them. They're just not moving at the moment.
0: Well, although, I was going to ask you about that, because my tomatoes have taken a vacation, too. We had a very good start for the season, particularly my better boys.
2: Right.
0: And then we hit that really hot streak, and I figured after we started getting some rain that they would start producing again, but they haven't.
2: It was a little bit too much rain. It was a little bit too much heat, but when you've got the heat but no rain, at least you can manage your water if you have water to water with. But then when it starts to rain every day, and we had 9 inches in July, so that was a lot.
0: Well, and see, I use containers. Contractor containers from my tomato plants. They're your plants. I mean, they've made it through, but they're just not producing.
2: Well, I've got I've got to go over and see this man's garden. It's a guy over on Holly Springs Road, Billy Self. He's got a garden, and he had the red snappers. They're totally blemish free. They're superb tomatoes. And he also had the Celebrity Plus, and they're the same thing. I mean, he's got a green thumb, obviously, and he's doing a great job with everything. I mean, he's got okra, he's got tomatoes, he's got cucumbers, he's got everything. And his tomatoes are absolutely beautiful. So we have to talk with Billy and find out what his secret is.
0: I never heard of a red snapper before.
2: Well, it's fairly new.
0: Except fish.
2: Yeah, me too.
1: Well, Tom, you're looking at one right here that Phil brought.
0: Yeah, I know. She gave me one, too. I put it in the car because I'm not letting anybody get it.
2: It's a fairly new variety. It's probably only been out a couple or 3 years. But
0: everybody I've talked to says they've had good luck this year with better boys. Is there some reason for that?
2: I think it's hit or miss. Like I said, Billy's had great luck with his Celebrity Plus.
0: My Celebrities hadn't done much.
2: Yeah, his Celebrity Plus were great, and now the Red Snappers came on just a little bit later than the Celebrities.
0: Mm-hmm.
2: So they're doing great.
0: Yeah, it's usually an early producer.
2: Right, right. So it's hit or miss. I don't know. I don't know the rhyme or reason for it.
0: Well, I'll tell you what has been incredible this year. We have big fig bushes down at our place down in Pamlico County, and also blueberries.
2: Right.
0: I have never seen so many figs and so many blueberries in my life. I mean, I pick blueberries until I just get tired, and Lib puts them up into food saver packs for the winter.
2: Right.
0: But the figs have just been incredible. And, in fact, I brought y'all some. I want you to figure out what kind of fig this is. We have brown turkey figs down at the Neuse River. But these are the biggest things I've ever seen. And sweet. Oh, my goodness. They're so sweet. My neighbor across the street.
2: These almost look like those Olympias that George has over at Roast Grill. The bush he's got behind the grill. They're really big.
0: Well, you need to taste this. This is just delicious.
2: Liv, I'm going to.
0: Liv has made some homemade yogurt in her Instapot. And so she takes these figs and cuts the figs up, puts the yogurt on top of them with some homemade granola she made. And that's her breakfast.
2: Oh, yum. That
1: These
2: sounds
1: are
2: good.
1: Enormous.
0: Aren't they huge?
2: Yeah.
0: And so sweet and juicy.
1: Well, they're larger than Celeste. What am I saying? Not Celeste. Is that what I'm trying
2: yeah.
1: to say?
2: Yeah, Celeste and Brown Turkey. Yeah.
1: Yeah, Celeste. They're I have Celeste that are a month late from usually they come in about the 1st of July. And they're now just ripening.
2: Well,
1: I can beat the birds to them.
0: Well, my figs have been coming in ever since the 1st of July, and they're still prolific.
2: Ours started coming in about the 2nd to 3rd week in July. I've never seen so many figs at one time.
0: Yeah.
2: Well, and then what happened, the rain came, and then the bees and the birds got into them, and now it's just there's another crop coming, but they're smaller, and I'm not sure there's going to be enough rain for them.
0: Well, Liv is pretty good at putting stuff up, and so we've put up 30 half pints of fig preserves.
2: Yum.
0: And could have done much more. We just didn't figure we'd ever get rid of more than 30 pints of fig preserves.
2: Yep.
0: So,
1: right here's one I'm going to get rid of. I can tell you that.
2: Yeah, I love it.
1: Now, Linda will like that with yogurt.
0: Well, I'll tell you what. I have an abundance of them, and I will share them with friends.
2: Well, that's great.
0: But anyway, the question that we've got, we also usually put up pears. And I know that pears don't usually come in until mid to late August. Have you had any report on pears?
2: I've seen a couple of people that have a few pears, but they're not starting to get ripe yet. I guess my granny, it seems like hers were ripe about the time the grapes were getting ripe up in Mebane, up in Alamance County. So that would be sometime 1st of September, mid-September.
0: Well, so, I mean, that's our next, in fact, the next time we go down to Pamlico County, I've got 3 cases of empty half-pint jars to take down to put up pear preserves.
1: Let's get back to tomatoes for just a moment. As well as them having a lullaby right now, I've had very destructive squirrel activity. I've used all the I must garden, those kind of things. So I finally, in desperation, went and got some netting you would use on blueberry trees. So when one ripens, I have to go through quite an ordeal to get to the tomato to undo the netting. But that's the only thing I know.
2: Yeah.
1: And I wonder if anybody out there in Radio Land, as they used to call it back home when I was a boy, Radio Land, has any suggestion about squirrels. Because I never seen them so bad. They'll eat a little pecking one and carry it away and throw it at me.
0: Yeah, I've had that problem in times past, which is why I use containers, the pots, to grow my tomatoes in. They don't get them quite as badly from that. But yeah, you're right. And, of course, the good-hearted among us said, well, squirrels got to eat, too.
1: Oh, boy. Yeah. Well, I've got 4 pecan trees. Just go ahead and have at it. That are over 100 years old.
2: Right.
0: Have you got any pecans?
1: Well, for the past 4 or 5 years, it would require massive spraying.
0: Yeah.
1: And because those little varmint worms crawl along the ground, crawl up the tree.
0: Those web-like. Yeah.
1: Yeah. And I just think, okay, I'm not going to do that. I'm not going to poison the soil around 4 huge trees to get a peck bucket of pecans. It'd be barrels full.
0: Well, now we love pecans too. Now I tell you, our favorite Saturday morning or Saturday afternoon thing during the late fall is to get a bucket full of pecans, and we do call them pecans, not pecans.
1: West we call it pecans.
0: Well. You people out west have always put on a few airs. But we call them pecans, and we sit out and get a card table and get one of those inertia nut crackers, and we'll sit there and listen to football games and crack and peel nuts for a whole afternoon and then put them up and just freeze them.
1: Right.
0: So we can pull them out during the course of the year and have some fresh pecans.
1: Great way to do it. Great way to those contraptions you're talking about, aren't they wonderful?
0: Oh yeah, because you can set them so that you know it's just the right amount, and of course it depends on size of your pecan, but you can set them so that they will crack it but not destroy the nut itself.
1: Right.
0: But we do enjoy it's just a great. Particularly if we're sitting down on the shores of the Neuse and we're watching the river roll by and listening to football, and that's a pretty good fall afternoon as far as we're concerned.
1: That's a good one.
0: Oh, me. All right, well, we're going to take a break. Again, Mike Raley's not here. Tom Campbell, Rufus Edmiston, and Phil Campbell, no relation, by the way, are with you today. And we'll be back in just a few minutes.

0: Mike Traley here for the Aluminum Company of North Carolina. Patrick Day is with us from the Aluminum Company. And when one puts money into a house, one has to have money, some source of it. And I think you folks at the Aluminum Company can help, Patrick.
1: Yeah, we have a lot of people that call us and they're looking to see, you know, kind of what things cost on their house, windows, doors, siding, roofing, gutters, gutter guards, whatever it may be. 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
6: We'll have a slight chance of showers and thunderstorms for the next few days. Otherwise, partly sunny today with a high near 92. Tonight, partly cloudy down to 73. Tomorrow, mostly sunny with a high near 94. And on Monday, again, a high of 94.
7: Vacation in Iceland. I try to get him to take more vacations than he does. August is traditionally known as a transition month, so far as gardening is concerned. And the old folks used to call these the dog days of summer.
8: Oh, yeah.
7: Y'all remember that?
8: Yep.
7: So what does it mean?
9: That's spring and summer.
7: Wait a minute, that's the most silent I've ever heard these two people in the entire time I've known them.
8: I can tell you what happened, what used to happen. When my kids were younger, they would always either get chicken pox or some kind of bad virus the first 2 weeks in August.
7: Oh, really?
8: It was really weird. It was like, okay, this is the time for everything to hit. And it was, it just seemed, it was right before they went back to school, and it was just really strange.
7: Well, you know, you've heard that expression, haven't you?
8: Yeah.
7: Dog days of summer.
9: Oh, yeah.
8: And I mean, all the stuff now that's going on with the food.
7: Yeah.
8: You know, it just, it seems like, I guess the heat has built up and all the problem, you know, all, everything that has happened in the summer, and it's all kind of come to a head, I guess, is what they would say.
7: Well, okay, so curiosity killed the Tom, but I Googled it.
8: All right.
7: And this is what AI told me about dog days, that it is a long time ago. It had to do with astrology.
8: Okay.
7: And it had to do with the dog star Sirius. And the dog star Sirius was the brightest during this period from like July 3rd to August 11th. And that's how the old folks started talking about the dog days. According to, well, this is AI. Can you trust it? I don't know.
9: That's a pretty good explanation.
7: Well, I never heard that before. I thought it was
8: well, that's great.
7: Somewhat interesting. But anyway, these are the dog days of summer.
9: But and, there is, that has something to do with plants. I've noticed in my flower garden, it's transitioning already. The hibiscus are on the wane.
7: Yeah, yeah.
9: No blooming of daylilies have sort of stopped.
7: Oh, and by the way, Rufus, those Lord Baltimore hibiscus that you gave me,
9: aren't they
7: have
9: incredible?
7: Been glorious.
9: Aren't
7: this
9: they
7: year.
9: Wonderful?
7: Glorious. Those blooms are as big as a dinner plate.
9: Yeah, yeah. They're just fantastic, and they'll live on and on. They'll go 50 years once.
8: Yeah, they will.
7: I have gotten into not so much growing plants as to collecting seeds and starting plants.
8: Oh, okay.
7: I'm not going to put you out of business, Phil.
8: Oh, that's no, okay. No, no that's threat all to right. that. I'm about ready to do that.
7: I hadn't
8: that.
7: Figured out how to get hibiscus seeds yet, but I have been working on and have had success in marigolds, taking marigold seeds.
8: Mm-hmm.
7: I just learned how to do lantana. With
8: well,
7: lantana,
8: right,
7: you know those little berries that come on the lantana plant? Well, what you do is you wait for the berries to turn black and then start shriveling up like a prune. The lantana seed is inside that black shriveled berry.
9: Okay.
7: And you can pull the seed out and plant them again. Well, you know, I bought these Miss Huff lantanas from you so that they would come back every year.
8: Right.
7: But... now I'm going to be able to collect some more seeds and have some more land.
8: Well, that's great.
7: But my zinnias, I'm doing it with zinnias.
8: Yeah, they're pretty easy to do.
7: And tomato seeds are easy to collect and replant. And then, of course, the irises. This is the time of the year, I think, to dig your iris.
8: Right.
7: And separate them. I had never heard of a mother tubular with iris. Are y'all familiar with that?
9: A mother tubular?
7: Sort of a mother portion of the tubular, of the iris tubular.
9: The big one in the middle, right?
7: It's a big one in the middle, and it will not grow new flowers or blooms, according to what I've read.
8: Right.
7: So you just separate the other ones out, let them dry out, and put them back in the ground in October.
9: Yeah, I break off, I call them legs, crab legs.
7: Yeah, yeah.
9: Yeah, yeah. I knew that. I knew they wouldn't grow. But I would.
7: Well, they said you might as well throw the mother tubular or whatever they call it away.
9: Yeah. I never heard it called that. That's good. Yeah. Mother tubular.
7: Well, anyway, so I've gotten really interested as much in growing the plants
8: in
7: starting them with seeds.
8: Okay, well.
9: Now, you're not trying to start them inside, are you, Tom?
7: No.
9: Undergrow lights, that sort of thing?
7: I have a grow light, but I have it in my house, my little house behind the garden. And outside.
9: And you do some direct seeding, I'm sure.
7: Oh, yes.
9: Your zinnias.
7: And my marigolds. I got a bunch of marigolds that I started from seeds.
9: When little kids, I tell them, their parents and them, the first thing to try it on are zinnias.
7: Yeah.
9: Because you get them within an inch of the ground, they'll grow.
7: Well, but there is some... Not art, but there's some technicalities so far as the zinnia seeds. You've got to wait until the zinnia seeds, when you pluck it from the pod, has to be kind of stiff, which explains why I've had the experience where you'd pull some of them out and some would grow and some wouldn't.
8: Right.
7: This explained that. They have to be the tip of the seed itself has to be...
8: They have to dry out.
7: Yeah.
8: Yeah.
7: Has to turn dark.
9: But I don't know whether I gave you that or not. Something called a yellow flag iris.
7: Mm-hmm. Yes, you did.
9: They're beautiful. Those are marvelous seeds.
7: Yeah.
9: Marvelous. You just let them dry. It's like a bean shell. And they dry and you just put them in the ground. They're wonderful. Yellow flag iris. I think I gave you some.
7: I think you did, too. I think they're back in my backyard.
9: Yeah.
7: But I love iris. The ones that I've got now are purple bearded iris,
8: ooh,
7: which came from my grandmother.
8: I've got some that a friend gave me. Yeah.
7: Not only are they beautiful to look at, but they have a sentimental attachment, yeah, so far as I'm concerned, yeah, every time I see them.
8: Well, that's the thing about plants, you know. They if you share them with friends, or friends share them with you and or family, and it can be very comforting to have you know, those around and walk around your yard and look at those. And,
7: I know it.
8: And remember,
7: well,
8: all the things.
7: See, that's just it. I can, yep, say, this is a plant that my sister-in-law, Lane, gave us.
8: Right.
7: This is something, yep, that Rufus gave us. This is something we bought from Phil.
8: Yep.
7: Yada, yada. And just walk around the, yep, yard and enjoy it.
9: Yeah, great way to remember your friends by your plants.
8: Right.
9: And General Alex Andrews of Raleigh gave me a bush one time, and every time I go by it, I say, hello, General. How you doing?
7: Well, we're going to listen to our good friend Tony Rigsby with some news right now. We'll be back with more Weekend Gardener in just a moment. 860-9783 is the number you can call to participate today. Give us a holler.

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1: I'm Tony Rixby. Today is the final day to ride Go Raleigh's R-Line downtown circulator before its temporary suspension begins tomorrow. City Transportation Manager David Walker telling ABC 11 when it launched in 2009, it was very busy.
2: Since then, we've got Uber, we've got Lyft, we've got scooters, we've got bikes. And it's just, you know, the ridership has continued to decline over the years. So we just decided to suspend it.
1: Holly Springs police investigating after some parents said a Middle Creek Elementary School substitute driver missed several assigned stops. Rebecca Wallace told ABC 11.
3: As they're coming down the hill, they'd roll down all the windows. They're sticking their arms and heads out screaming, "Help us, help us." That will haunt my nightmares forever. And when he finally parked the bus, the kids are still banging on the windows screaming, "Help us, help us."
1: Tony Rixby, WPTF News.
4: With SRN News, I'm Bob Agnew in Washington. The Senate has confirmed Todd Blanche as the Attorney General of the United States. It was a close vote, paper thin and along party lines, 50-49 in the wee hours of the morning, and that came after a bruising confirmation battle. A new FBI report clarifying the facts on active shooter incidents. The FBI recording 34 active shooter cases in 2025, most of them in commercial areas. Handguns, the most common weapon of choice. Civilians intervened in more than one in five of those attacks. It actually stopped a shooter in seven cases. U.S. adults turning to artificial intelligence for financial guidance these days. It's not the most trusted source of advice, but people are still checking it out, according to a new Gallup survey conducted in partnership with the financial services firm Edward Jones. About one in five Americans who sought financial guidance in the past year used AI. This is SRN News.
1: We'll have a slight chance of showers and thunderstorms for the next few days. Otherwise, partly sunny today with a high near 92. Tonight, partly cloudy down to 73. Tomorrow, mostly sunny with a high near 94. And on Monday, again, a high of 94.
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10: We've got vibrant partnerships already with community colleges in the region. 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
0: And if it matters to you, we're talking about it too.
11: Actually, it has its roots with Stephen Miller, none other. 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

0: This is a very inappropriate time. My mouth is full. Phil brought over some, what are those things?
1: Apple fritters.
0: Oh, my goodness.
1: Oh, yeah. Tom got an apple fritter.
0: Mm-hmm. Part of an apple fritter left. But welcome back to Weekend Gardener. Tom Campbell here.
2: What'd you see, Tom? Did I hear you say something?
0: Mother always said you shouldn't talk with your mouth full.
1: That's right, but
0: I'm doing it now.
1: What you have?
3: Well,
1: to,
3: I had my
1: you
3: pound
1: do what
3: cake.
1: You have to do.
3: It's almost as good as my mother's pound cake. Not quite, though.
1: Yep.
0: Well, let's see. We in the first 30 minutes, we've covered dog days. We've talked about planting. But this is the time now to start putting in some fall plantings for vegetables and so forth. What are the things we ought to be looking at to do that?
1: Well, right now, you can actually go ahead and let your... What I would suggest is... If you've had problems with your flowers because of the too much rain or because of the heat, you can go ahead and just take those up and let your ground rest. It's always good to let a flower bed rest. That's what I call it. I mean, you can just put a little bit of mulch on it and just let it sit there for a little while, and then pansies will be ready. I can't even believe this, and I'm saying this, but they'll be ready about the end of September.
0: Wow.
1: I know. But the things, probably within the next week, we'll be having the fall veggies, and they will be ready. The broccoli, the collards, the
0: cabbage.
1: Cauliflower, cabbage.
0: Beets.
1: All of those things can go in pretty soon here. It's still pretty warm, but I think they'll be okay. I mean, we're just going to have to try it. The weather's changing. We're planting our pansies, and I've said this before. We're planting our pansy plugs about 3 weeks later than we normally have done it. The time that we plant them has just gradually gone up since 1991. It started out, we used to plant them about the third week in August. Yeah. And now we have to wait until about the first or second week, probably second week in September, because it's just too hot.
0: Now the old folks' adage was, when you see white butterflies,
1: okay, you know why?
0: It's time to plant your collards.
1: Well, you know why?
0: No.
1: Because white butterflies lay the worms on the collards, and then they eat holes in it.
0: That doesn't make the collards sound quite as appetizing. Are you one of these people that will not eat collards until the frost hits them?
1: No, I've eaten collards before then.
0: My mother used
1: they
0: to...
1: They say they're better then.
0: Well,
1: they're not as bitter.
0: My mantra is, I will only eat collards when I'm alone or with somebody.
1: Yep.
3: Well, I want to know, Tom. Let's hear about kale. Now, I'm a vowed hatred guy of kale. I don't think it's fitting for man or beast.
0: It's bitter.
3: But, okay, I got somebody on my side.
1: Well, the only, you can saute it with a little bit of garlic or something like that.
3: You can put a lot of bacon grease on it, a lot of everything, and knock it down.
1: Yeah.
3: I thought kale sort of came in with a little bit of a cult following of the yuppie crowd. And I don't mean to be knocking people on kale, but maybe somebody can grow a kale that I will like sometime, if I can stoke.
1: Well,
3: up the
1: I'll
3: fire
1: try to find. I'll try to find that for you. I did want to say that we have tons of perennials on sale right now, and it is a good time to go ahead and put. Even if they don't look that great, they will bring you a really nice surprise, and something beautiful next spring or next.
0: Of them that you've got?
1: Lordy, we've got tons of Asclepias, which is the best thing you can plant now for butterflies, pollinator plants.
0: Although they like my black and blue salvia pretty good.
1: Oh, yeah. Yeah, the hummingbirds love that, too.
0: Yeah.
1: So, but we do have salvias.
3: Black-eyed Susan, you got to watch that.
1: We've got...
3: Rebecca.
1: Uh-huh. We've got tons of coneflower. We've just got some of everything, and we've got some really nice plants that are on sale, really on sale.
3: Well, people, I want to tell you, I went by there about 3 days ago, and you need to get out there because you can't find any place anywhere that has a better variety of perennials at that price. I defy you to go anywhere. And they may not look, as Phil said, to be the prettiest, but you're not planting them for tomorrow's blooms.
1: Right.
3: You're looking for something next spring.
1: And we've got a new crop. Excuse me. We've got a new crop of some things that are not on sale right now, but they're still a good price, and they look really good. And then we've got a program going in September, so watch for this with the Proven Winter programs, and there will be tons of new perennials coming out about mid-September.
0: I'll be sure to get over
3: there. You mean new varieties or just...
1: Some of them will be, but some of them are just, it's something that Proven Winters has selected to make to have a fall program.
0: Well, I'll tell you what, we have just had some incredible luck with zinnias this year.
1: Yeah, zinnias have been nice.
0: I'll tell you, and we bought one of those, I don't know what you call it, but it's raised above the ground, and it looked like old horse troughs. You know, they're metal, mm-hmm. and they're about 18, 24 inches tall, mm-hmm. fill it up with dirt. And I mean to tell you, it's just loaded with zinnias, and we're loving them. It's Lib's favorite flower. So
3: hey, you did knock a lot of holes in the bottom, I hope.
0: It didn't have anything in the bottom.
3: Well, you're talking about the tub that you used at the horse barn.
0: Yeah.
3: Well, I'm talking about holes for drainage.
0: Yeah, I know. It didn't have anything in the bottom. It was just an open bottom, the way that you build these.
3: Oh, open bottom.
0: There's no metal or anything like that.
3: Yeah.
0: I mean,
3: well, I've got the trough thing you're talking about, but it had a bottom.
0: Oh, you got a real one. You probably bought the expensive one.
3: Yeah, down at the Agro Supply.
1: Well, they use the ones like Tom has, like to put hay or something in to keep it from getting scattered all around. So you can put like a couple of bales of hay in there for the horses or the cattle, and then it doesn't get scattered all over the ground.
0: But so you talk about things propagating. I thought coleus was just an annual.
1: Yeah.
0: Well, I've got several instances where I had planted some coleuses in a pot last year. Dang if some of them aren't coming back up and volunteering again.
1: Well, we've got... Cynthia went out the other day. She works with us, and she went out the other day to take a picture of the bed outside the gate there. She said... Everything that we planted looks really good, but what looks the best is the celosia that has come back from last year.
0: Yeah.
1: I mean, it is gorgeous. And it came back. It reseeded itself.
0: Well, you know, coleus used to be a plant. Now, this is just my upbringing in Eastern Carolina. But coleus used to be a plant that you commonly saw on farms a lot because it was inexpensive and it would grow. And it was not really sort of a highfalutin kind of plant. Didn't require a whole lot of tending and so forth like that. But I'm seeing them more and more now in gardens.
1: Yeah, the coleus is, they've come out with what they call the sun coleus. So you don't have to just grow it in the shade now. You can also put it in the sun. But the other thing is, talking about the celosia that they've come out with now is kind of like my granny used to have. They used to call it coxcomb.
0: Oh, yeah.
1: Right.
0: Yeah.
1: And so it's really beautiful, and it's doing so well.
0: Glad to hear it. Well,
3: there's a giant variety that I got from Phil of the Tom one you were talking about. So, and it has grown to about 2 feet tall.
1: Yep.
3: And I think you call it the giant.
1: Yep.
0: Well, I'll tell you, there's just something wrong with people don't like to get their hands dirty and get them in the dirt, you know?
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12: We'll have a slight chance of showers and thunderstorms for the next few days. Otherwise, partly sunny today with a high near 92. Tonight, partly cloudy down to 73. Tomorrow, mostly sunny with a high near 94. And on Monday, again, a high of 94.
13: Back to Weekend Gardener. Tom Campbell sitting in for Mike Rayleigh today. And we thank you for being with us. 860-9783, the number to call if you want to participate. One thing I wanted to mention before we got too far down the road, and Mike, by the way, is going to call us in the next hour from Iceland, wearing a jacket.
14: I know, in the 40s.
13: He sent me a picture.
14: I want to hear it.
13: I know it. 95 degrees outside, and he's wearing a jacket.
14: I know.
13: But I wanted to talk a little bit about, have y'all seen this new show that's on PBSNC called Homegrown History?
15: Yes.
13: I'm going to tell you, that is fascinating, and it is so well produced. And the one this last, they come on Thursday nights at 8 o'clock, and it is really, really interesting. Week before last, they had on this guy named Earl Imes. It's L-J-A-M-E-S. Earl Imes. I don't know how they get that pronunciation. And he started talking about North Carolina's role in the naval stores business, and particularly in the longleaf pine, pitch, turpentine, and tar, and was saying that when the settlers first came to this country, there were like 9 million acres of land all the way from Texas all the way up through the East Coast of pine trees, longleaf pine trees,
14: wow,
13: which were the trees that were used that the British, because the British had cut all theirs down and needed these for building ships and repairing ships and so forth like that. And this tied back.

0: back to North Carolina history, which was fascinating to me. John Hood's done a lot of work on writing on that during the course of our anniversary. But during the period of time, in 1774, when the first provincial Congress met, one of the things that they did in response to the British and the Stamp Act and all of this kind of stuff is they told them, we will not export any more products from North Carolina. And North Carolina at the time was one of the leading states in exporting tar, turpentine, pitch, and trees, pine trees, mm-hmm. so they could build ships. They said, we will not export any more North Carolina naval stores until you redress all these grievances that they had, which, of course, the British didn't do. But anyway, that's another story altogether. But I never realized, I don't think, the importance of the longleaf pine to North Carolina, and now they are close to extinct. And this guy, Earl Imes, talks about trying to replant the North Carolina acreage in longleaf pines. He says that we are down now. We once had 4 to 5 million longleaf pines in North Carolina. We're down now to about 60,000.
1: And
0: that we need to restore them and replant them. And of course, they're using these loblolly pines and scotch pines and so forth like that. And they're great for pine growing and making pulp wood and plywood and so forth like that. But it's the longleaf is the one that has become extinct. Anyway, they did a whole show on this and on the production of tar and turpentine and pitch. It was just fascinating. We saved it because I want to go back and see it again. But it's on PBS every Thursday night called Homegrown History.
2: Yes. I didn't see that one, but I highly recommend it. And, Tom, I have tried to grow a longleaf pine. I just couldn't get it done. I tried twice. I even brought some sand in. I did everything you can.
0: They like loamy soil.
2: And at one time we did a show from the mansion. I think you were there, Phil.
1: Right.
2: And Roy Cooper's wife, Kristen, had planted 3 longleaf pines, and I asked her, I said, how'd you get them to grow? She said, well, you got to have more than one.
1: Right.
2: Well, I was over there the night you were at the Super Kids, Tom, and only one's left.
0: Really?
2: The other two died out.
1: Huh. Well, I'll tell you where they've planted if people would like to see them. They are on Tryon Road, right beside Dover Farm Road. In that new subdivision, they're right on Tryon Road. You can see them. And I was really surprised. Yes, I was really surprised when they put them in because I thought for sure that they weren't going to make it. But they are growing, and they are absolutely beautiful.
2: Yeah, that's my friend Colin McNair's.
1: There's a whole row of them to help block the view of the houses.
2: Gracious goodness.
1: From
2: I go
1: the
2: by there all the time getting to your place.
0: Well, they are slower growing than the loblolly. And I'll never forget when I was working for Harlan Bowles, Wachovia at the time was wanting us to invest some pension fund money into these pine forest farms that they had developed.
1: Right.
0: And it was just fascinating to go down to Florida and Georgia to see where they had these forests. And they would seed about every 6 inches apart, they would seed these little seedlings of loblollies. And then they would start coming in after about 3 years and start thinning the forest out.
1: Right.
0: And use those seedlings that they cut for pulpwood. They could grow out an entire forest to maturity in 20 years.
2: Which was just a pretty good start for
0: it's not a bad investment for somebody that's got lots of acreage and would like to, get a little money every once in a while.
2: Now, if you want to see some nice long leaves, go visit Weymouth Woods.
0: Yes.
2: Near Southern Pine.
0: Yes.
1: Right.
2: That's the place to wander through. But it just amazes me what you said, that the whole eastern seaboard used to be full of.
0: Oh, yeah, from Texas all the way up and down the eastern seaboard, up into Virginia, Maryland. And they they cut all these things down for planks for building houses and building ships over. They sent a lot of it over to England, tar and turpentine. In fact, y'all remember the show that you did down in Lillington not long ago at J.E. Wambles, and you had this fellow named Avery. What was his name? Brian Avery, who had written a book about Averysboro.
2: Oh, yes.
0: And the Cape Fear.
2: Yeah.
0: I did, too. And it was a fascinating book. It was sort of a historical fiction.
2: Yes, yes.
0: But he talked a lot about the growing and producing of naval stores. And
2: yes, he certainly did. Yeah.
0: I guess I didn't realize the depth of our history so far as that was concerned. Anyway, I just found it very, very interesting in this hometown, homegrown history on PBS. I urge you to watch it if you possibly can.
1: Sounds good. I like that. I like it. You know, I love longleaf pines. I just like pines. I always have. We've got them planted in front of the house. Excuse me. And I planted them as seedlings about 60 years ago. So,
0: wow. They ought to be pretty ripe by now.
1: They ought to be grown. They are. So sometimes I'm a little bit afraid they're going to fall in the light wires or something.
0: Well, and, you know, a lot of times people will cut the pines down because, as a gardener that we used to have when I was a boy would say, his name was Mr. Croom. He was an itinerant preacher in Pitt County. But he would say, pine trees are brickle.
1: Yeah.
2: They're brittle, they don't have deep roots.
1: But the thing is, my tree man taught me this, and Rufus just said a minute ago, you have to leave pines, they're a family tree, and so they have to be in a group. If you leave one standing, it's probably going to get blown down.
0: Hmm.
1: They protect each other, because I was going to cut one down at the nursery, and Robbie said, no, don't. She said, don't start cutting those.
0: Because if you're going to cut one, cut them all.
1: Yeah.
0: Yeah.
1: Yeah, you have to leave that
0: I've heard
1: group.
0: That.
2: Well, that pans out about the mansion over there.
0: Yeah.
2: It's what Kristen told me. Said, I plant more than one.
1: Right.
2: But savvy enough, they're gone. And if anybody out there can tell me the secret, or us, of growing a longleaf pine in this area...
0: You know, that'd be an interesting guest to have on the show one day. We ought to get Earl to come on the show.
2: It would be.
0: Because he does a lot of conservation and talks about. We heard him first down in the Historical Society down in Pamlico County. He made a talk one time, and we heard him there, and then he was on this show. But that would be an interesting guest to have on the show sometime, because it's important. Well... let me tease you a little bit about what's to come. The esteemed Mike Raley is going to be with us, if he can take time from his vacation in Iceland, during the next hour of the show. So stay with us on The Weekend Gardener.
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4: News this hour at Town Hall. I'm Bob Agnew in Washington. The Department of Homeland Security is reporting record-setting deportations of illegal aliens by the Trump administration. Here's correspondent Ken Lorman.
5: A new report totals over 1.4 million forced removals, averaging about 4,200 per day, on pace, authorities say, for an all-time high. DHS says the operation included deportations of the worst illegal alien gang members and other serious criminals, as ICE detentions reportedly hit a monthly high of 46,000 in June. The agency says ICE agents are not slowing down in its mission to arrest and remove illegal aliens. Ken Lorman reporting.
4: The nation has a new top law enforcement official, the Senate confirming Todd Blanch in an early morning vote today. The paper-thin party-line vote, 50-49, and it came after a bruising confirmation battle that exposed deep concerns in both parties about installing President Trump's former personal attorney atop the Justice Department. Florida Senator Republican Rick Scott told the Salem Radio Network this week the planned government-run grocery stores in New York City will not pan out.
6: Every government grocery store closes. I mean, Kansas City, they close. Chicago, they close. What do you want to buy from government? I mean, name something. I mean, the government can run the military better, right? But name something else. I mean, if you really want to get something done, then you're going to say, well, I'm going to go to the government. Boy, they'll get it done. No, it's the last person you go to.
4: Vice President J.D. Vance told the Hugh Hewitt Show on the Salem Radio Network his brand new book, Communion, focuses on his personal faith. He says God continues to work through imperfect people.
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4: More at townhall.com.
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9: I'm Tony Rixby. North Carolina Senator Ted Budd is leading a push to keep a scheduled federal ban on intoxicating hemp-derived THC products on track, scheduled to go into effect on November 12th. Budd delivered remarks on the Senate floor this week, urging the chamber to permanently close what he calls the dangerous hemp loophole.
10: And over the past few years, we've already seen the horrifying consequences play out in emergency rooms across the country.
9: The White House, though, is actively backing a 30-day delay on the upcoming federal ban on those THC products. A deputy-involved shooting happened Friday afternoon in Edgecombe County, kicking off an armed standoff about midway between Rocky Mount and Pine Tops. Edgecombe County Sheriff Cleveland Atkinson said they were responding to a robbery at a home on North Carolina 43.
11: And at which time, we had two deputies on the scene. One was a field training officer and a trainee. Our field training officer fired the shot.
9: Those deputies able to enter the home where they found the suspect dead. Today is the final day to ride Go Raleigh's R line in the downtown area. It's a circulator. It's going to be temporarily suspended tomorrow. City Transportation Manager David Walker told ABC 11 the city will study whether downtown Raleigh still needs such a route or whether a different type of service would better meet transportation needs.
12: Study will determine what that is. You know, it may be that there's nothing needed.
9: North Carolina transportation officials are planning to brief the Outer Banks community next week about Coastal Road North Carolina 12. It abruptly closed 2 weeks ago due to surprise rainfall flooding. There'll be a slight chance of showers and thunderstorms this afternoon, otherwise partly sunny today with a high of 92, but heat index values as high as 100. Partly cloudy tonight, we get down to 73. Slight chance of showers and thunderstorms tomorrow, mostly sunny. High of 94, and on Monday, we'll get back to 94 once again. Tony Rixby, WPTF News.
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0: Y'all remember that show that used to be on NBC called Mitch Miller and the Sing-Along
1: Game?
0: Oh,
1: yeah.
0: You should be in this control room whenever that Johnny Cash song comes in. Welcome back to Weekend Gardener. Tom Campbell here subbing for Mike Raley, who we're going to be hearing from sometime this hour, who is in Iceland today. And Phil Campbell and Rufus Edmiston are here also, giving some depth to this show. And Colin just came in a minute ago, and he says, I don't know how to tell you this because the button is broken, and I can't talk back to you here in the control room, from the control room. But he said, we've got some callers, and I want to start off by apologizing to Joe and Paul, because you've no doubt been on the line a long time. I've been where you are, and it is sort of frustrating when you're sitting there waiting, and you got things you want to say, and they won't call on you. But, Paul, I'm going to start.
1: Or you might forget it, like us.
0: Forget what?
1: Forget what you want to say.
0: Paul from Wendell, I think, was the first caller. Paul, again, let me apologize, but thank you for calling us this morning.
2: Good morning, everybody.
1: Morning.
3: Hey, Paul.
2: Hey. Rufus, I got a Tabasco report. They're all looking pretty good. I got four bushes that are all producing a lot of little Tabasco peppers.
3: Wonderful. We're going to beat the frost this time. And that will help with my tenant farming with my brother-in-law, Tom, who uses Tabasco peppers to make knockoff Tabasco.
0: Yeah, the McElhaney people, are they going to be threatened that make the Tabasco sauce?
3: He's not going to call it that. Robert Sauce.
0: Well, that's right, a catchy title.
2: I got a couple of things. I, years ago, got a sapling longleaf pine from the Forest Service, I think at Farm Show or the State Fair, I'm not sure which. I put it in a container and just kind of forgot about it for a while. I didn't really have a good place to plant it. And when I finally cut some trees in my orchard, I had a place to put it, and I took it out of the pot, and it had been there so long that it had the taproot had corkscrewed around the container.
0: Root bound.
2: Yeah, but I put it in the ground anyway, and it is about 25 feet tall now.
1: Wow.
3: Now,
1: wow.
3: Great. Yeah.
0: What's the girth of it? I mean, how big is it?
2: It's about 6 inches around.
0: Wow.
1: Oh, that's great.
2: Yeah, and I had a little bit of a caterpillar problem, but I sprayed BT on it, and man, I haven't had a problem since, and there's only one of them. What was the other thing? Oh, the other day, you were talking about Mackinac Island?
3: Yes.
2: Yeah. So I just wanted to share with you, my wife paid her way through college at Michigan State singing at the Grand Hotel on Mackinac Island.
3: Oh, my.
1: Oh, my goodness.
3: My favorite place in America to go. I've been there four times.
0: Yeah, well, I heard you talking about it. What attracted you to go there in the first place?
3: The National Association of Attorneys General at a trip. But the magic about it, Paul, as you well know, is there's no traffic there. The only vehicle they have is an ambulance and a fire truck. Everything else is clippity-clop. They have a stable of over 600 horses, and it's just magic. And I can see why your daughter would have loved it.
2: No. This was my wife.
1: His wife.
3: Your wife. Oh, my goodness.
2: Yeah, my wife. And the other thing I wanted to ask you, Rufus, is have you had your fundraiser for the Super Kids yet?
3: Yes. It's coming in October.
2: October.
3: We had something, Paul, at the Governor's Mansion about a month ago.
2: Okay.
3: And we're having the regular, normal fall event October, the last of October, and you'll know about it.
0: Is it back at Pam's?
3: Back at Pam's. Oh, my goodness, yes. I don't
0: Pam's
3: think you've
0: Farmhouse.
3: Ever missed one. And we've just got a great crop of super kids. Tom saw them. Phil didn't get to make that one.
1: Yeah.
3: But a couple of them got up, and they're amazing, Paul, because they exhibit all the things that I want in a super kid of civility and empathy.
0: Well, and here are
3: kindness.
0: Kids who otherwise would never have gone to college.
3: No, not a day.
0: And you showed us at the Governor's Mansion the other night one graduating from med school.
3: Yeah.
0: Oh, man, yeah. That's impressive.
1: Yeah.
3: She's practicing now, in fact.
0: Well, most of them
1: wow.
0: are.
1: Wow.
3: Yeah. She's practicing medicine right now. Yeah.
2: So you have an auction, right?
0: Usually.
3: Yeah, we usually have an auction.
2: Okay. I'm going to donate a couple of my wife's paintings, the flower paintings that she did. I think you've seen them years ago at the farmer's market.
3: Oh, yes.
2: And I'll figure out a way to get them to you, maybe at the next remote. I'm not sure.
3: I think that's a great idea.
2: Okay.
3: That's a great idea.
0: Thank you.
2: All right. I got a big one and I got a little one. You know, big one's probably 36 by 40, something like that. And the little one's probably 24 by 24. But they're all framed and they're beautiful. And they should generate a little bit of cash for you.
0: Well, thank you for that.
3: Every little bit of cash helps, Walt.
0: That's very, very generous. And thank you for calling in this morning. You know,
2: you bet.
0: He was talking about the longleaf pines. You can get, Earl talks about how you get the seeds from the pine cones in the longleaf pines and grow your own. Interesting.
2: Cool.
0: While we're...
2: Have a great day, everybody.
0: Thank you.
1: You too. Thanks.
0: We also have another caller who has been waiting a fair length of time, Joe from over in Carrboro. Joe, again, apologies, but thank you for calling in Weekend Gardener. Okay, Joe's either taking a nap or just got tired and hung up, one way or the other. Okay, we're expecting to be hearing from Mike sometime soon, and of course then we'll be checking in with the farmer's market and checking what's going on over there. But this business, again, with the longleaf pines, this is a threatened crop in North Carolina.
3: Totally. Yeah,
0: you can. I think the Forest Service will either sell you or give you seedlings, and we need to be planting them.
1: Right.
0: It was talking about part of this homegrown history thing, and I'm sorry if I'm boring you about this, but part of this homegrown history was talking about the Saponi and Lumbee Indian tribes. And they were on their lands, their tribal lands, were planting longleaf pines and had planted, like, I don't know, 400 or 500 of the seedlings in their tribal lands to try to help promote this forestry again, because it's an important element. It's part of North Carolina.
1: Well, you know, it's an important product too, because that's what produces the best pine straw, is the longleaf pine.
0: Really?
1: Mm-hmm. Yeah, that's what we have.
0: The bales that you sell?
1: Mm-hmm. Longleaf pine straw.
3: And you're not destroying the tree, of course.
1: No, they have a forest.
0: Oh, yeah, they have harvesters that go out and
1: right.
0: collect this stuff and bale
1: right.
0: it. And I mean, it's gotten to be a bit of an industry.
1: Yeah.
0: Just for curiosity, what does a bale of longleaf pine straw sell for now?
1: Ours is $7, which is a pretty steal deal. That's a real, real good deal.
3: That's a steal, yes.
1: Yeah, we get ours from down between Sanford and Southern Pines.
0: Mm-hmm. A lot of trees down there.
1: Yeah.
0: Still a lot of longleafs down there.
1: Yeah.
0: Interesting.
3: Well, let me tell you about, while we're waiting on Mike, a little trip that I took yesterday with our friend Tara Britt. It's a place in, 920 Buffalo Road, Garner, is a place called Hall, H-O-L-L, and Stone. It's a little village. Little village with all kinds of ice cream, llamas, pigs, goats, chickens, just a little farm there, and with all kinds of things that you can buy. And it was just so much fun, and children were having, in this 95-degree heat, that butter pecan ice cream was good.
0: Mm.
3: But I just think it was such a fun thing. And there it is, you know, 920 Buffalo Road in Garner. So I highly recommend it for your kid to go to Hole, H-O-L-L, and Stone. And that wasn't a paid advertisement, just something I like.
1: Hmm.
0: So we can't expect some sort of kickback coming to
3: no,
0: you.
3: No, I might get an ice cream. I might get an ice cream out of that. But it was wonderful, wonderful ice cream and just fun.
0: Back in my disc jockey days, we would call that payola.
3: Yeah, Paola.
0: You remember Paola?
3: Oh, I remember Paola.
0: Yeah, the record companies would pay the disc jockeys to play their records.
3: Yeah. Oh, by the way, the Cliff Joyner saying of the day, Tom.
0: Oh, goodness.
3: Is this: it is easier to build strong children than to repair broken men. Ooh. Now, just think about that.
1: Mm-hmm.
0: How about women?
3: Women will apply there, too.
0: Cliff needs to get some equity here in his...
3: And Frederick Douglass said that.
0: Ah, well, Frederick Douglass was a good one.
3: Yep.
0: We're going to take a little break. We're still waiting for Mike Raley to give us a call sometime. We'll be right back with Weekend Gardener in just a few minutes.

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2: 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So not only increase your paycheck, decrease the taxes. 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Here's what you could make based on what you're in now. 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
1: We'll have a slight chance of showers and thunderstorms for the next few days. Otherwise, partly sunny today with a high near 92. Tonight, partly cloudy down to 73. Tomorrow, mostly sunny with a high near 94. And on Monday, again, a high of 94.
2: Well, welcome back to Weekend Gardener. We are eagerly awaiting a call from Mike before ere long, I think. We're just tempting you here, because he told me he'd call in the 9 o'clock hour, so...
3: Maybe his microphone froze up, his cell phone.
2: Well, wonder what the difference in time between now and Iceland is. Who knows? Well, anyway. Maybe he got so cold, maybe he got cold feet.
3: Yeah.
2: Oh, well. Bad pun.
3: It wasn't too bad.
2: Oh, okay. Well, we're talking about... fall gardening, fall crops, and the things that come along with it. This drought, Phil, is it over?
4: No.
2: Well, we've recovered a lot. I mean, Raleigh has relaxed their restrictions as far as watering was concerned.
4: Well, it has somewhat, but it takes a long time. It depends on how hard it rains at one time, if it all runs off, or how you just got to soak in the ground. And I still see a lot of trees, and probably what happened, they did that when it was really hot and dry. They've turned yellow, and it's a lot of them are in shopping centers where they don't have very much soil around them. But it's going to take a while to really, you can catch up in your numbers and the lakes will be fine for drinking water, but it takes a while for water to soak into the soil.
2: And you talk about these lakes, I remember before we started having the rains that we've had. And by the way, the rains that we've had have not always been the most beneficial rains for us, because in many instances, it would just rain like fury for like an hour stop.
4: And it runs down into the ditches and down into the creeks, which is okay, but it's not going to soak into the ground.
2: The best rains we can have are these little light, soaking, long-lasting kinds of rains.
4: At night, when there's not any sun. It's just a really nice evening rain. Slow rain is the best kind of rain to get.
2: Well, and I've been looking at the... We have a television monitor here in the studio, and I've been looking at the television monitor, and they ain't saying we're going to have any rain anytime soon here in the central part of Eastern Carolina. Possibly one of those little pop-up kinds of rainstorms tomorrow.
4: It's hit or miss.
2: But mostly... in the 90s?
4: Right.
2: Hot?
4: Heat index in the hundreds.
2: Yeah. Yeah. Best thing you can do is stay inside. Of course, I don't know about y'all, but Duke Energy's got to be making out like bandits right now. I mean,
4: I don't even want to talk about that.
2: My electric bill came in this month, and I said, wait a minute here. I don't want to buy the place. That bill was just astronomical.
4: Mine was too. Ours was really bad.
3: You ran that air conditioner way down there, baby.
2: Well, we don't even run ours that cold. I love my daughter-in-law, but she wants a house 69 degrees or 68 degrees all the time, constantly.
4: Yeah.
2: I'm just not that wealthy.
4: No. Yeah.
2: Oh, me.
3: Well, we compromised on about 74 at my house. I would like it cooler. About 74.
4: Yeah.
3: I tell people, Tom, that when I was born in the mountains, I think my thermostat was set at about 72, and anything above that, I just blow up. And my hot weather gives me a feeling of stomachache, and my grandmother used to call that the black bile. I get the black bile, and it comes out the worst in dog days.
4: That's right. That's what it was.
3: Like Phil says,
2: I don't ever heard of the black bile before.
3: Black bile, oh, yeah.
2: That just doesn't sound good.
3: Yeah, Grandma said, you got the black bile, son.
2: Well, but typically in those times, though, I mean, the in the mountains, in Watauga, as you called your county, it was fairly cool up there. I know we had a place up there near Hound Ears, and we didn't have any air conditioning.
3: Nobody had an air conditioner when I grew up. I couldn't think of a one. Now you have to have it.
4: Yeah.
3: Unless you want to really get burnt up.
2: Is that because we have just gotten soft and... Is it because the earth just got a lot warmer,
3: my friend. And I'm not a what you call a tree hugger, but there's no doubt about it that all this stuff we're putting in the air is causing severe climate change.
2: Well, you talk about stuff putting in the air. Do y'all remember growing up? Now, maybe you didn't have it in Watauga County, but in Pitt County, we had what we called a fogging machine. This truck that would come by and it would spray out this white fog.
4: For mosquitoes.
2: And as kids, we like to get on our bicycles and ride behind it in the middle of the fog. Only later did we learn that fog was DDT.
3: Spraying. Were you poisoning, Lord?
2: It is a wonder we didn't grow up deformed and...
3: Well, I always wonder about that.
2: Well, maybe that is the problem I've got.
3: I always wonder about that third ear you've got back there.
4: Well, it's the same thing in the tobacco fields.
2: Yeah.
4: I mean, you could be just riding down down a country road and going back to the house or something from working in tobacco, and the planes would come in and spray the whole field.
2: And, you know, you ride by the roads now and you look at these tobacco plants. Can you remember when tobacco plants used to be 6 feet tall?
4: Mm-hmm.
2: They're not now. They're like 4 feet tall.
3: Yeah.
2: And they're all harvested by, I remember Bones McKinney telling, I don't know if I've told you this story or not, about working in tobacco in the summers. And he said it was the worst work there was in this world. He went down to Pamlico and worked at his uncle's farm down there. And he said, you get up in the morning before the sun comes up and those tobacco leaves are wet and they're gummy. And you're out there in those fields and you're dodging the snakes and you're getting that tar from the tobacco plant leaves all over you. He said the best thing that could happen was at lunchtime when the sun got straight up in the sky, you'd knock off and go to his aunt's house, and she was a southern cook. She had the best. She'd have collards and cornbread and potatoes.
4: And field peas.
2: And field peas. And you name it, she had it.
4: And homemade biscuits.
2: Homemade biscuits and cakes and pies, and he said they would just gorge themselves. He said one day they were out there, gorge after taking the lunch, the city slicker came up in a black, shiny black automobile, came to the screen door, knocked on the door. His aunt came to the door. He took a bucket full of cow manure and flung it on the only rug she had in her house. He said, "Madam, if this vacuum cleaner of mine won't vacuum this up to your satisfaction, I'll eat it." She said, "Come on in, young man. We ain't got electricity."
4: That's funny.
2: More Weekend Gardener in a moment.
3: That's good.
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6: I'm Tony Rixby. Today is the final day to ride Go Raleigh's R-Line downtown circulator before a temporary suspension. City Transportation Manager David Walker telling ABC 11 they'll be studying whether the downtown route is still needed.
7: Study will determine what that is. You know, it may be that there's nothing needed.
6: Former Miss North Carolina USA 2026 Brittany Bolton House is speaking publicly for the first time since being stripped of her title, telling the Carolina Journal she believes the decision was because of her beliefs.
8: I believe and think I was stripped from my title because of my political stance and my belief system as a conservative Christian woman.
6: Republican Senator Ted Budd leading a push to keep a federal ban on intoxicating hemp-derived THC products.
9: And over the past few years, we've already seen the horrifying consequences play out in emergency rooms across the country.
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10: With SRN News, I'm Bob Agnew in Washington. The U.S. Senate has confirmed Todd Blanche as the nation's next attorney general. It came at a very close party line vote in the wee hours of the morning. Vice President J.D. Vance is out with a new book, one that focuses on his faith. He told the Salem Radio Network this week that he's learned a lot about Christian growth over the years. And Vance concludes that God still works through very imperfect people, including himself, in that category. Florida Senator Republican Rick Scott told the Salem Radio Network this week residents of New York City who are financially able to move away, especially the very wealthy, are coming to Florida to get away from the city's Democrat Socialist Mayor Zohran Mamdani. He also predicts that the city's grocery stores, government-backed grocery stores, will indeed fail as they have in other states. U.S. adults using artificial intelligence more and more for their financial guidance. That's according to a new survey from the Gallup Company. This is SRN News.
11: Hey y'all, I'm Willie.
12: We'll have a slight chance of showers and thunderstorms for the next few days. Otherwise, partly sunny today with a high near 92. Tonight, partly cloudy down to 73. Tomorrow, mostly sunny with a high near 94. And on Monday, again, a high of 94.
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2: You know, I used to tell people when we did NC Spin, and they would tell us how much they enjoyed the show. I said, you know, the truth of the matter is what you really ought to do is you need to be in the studio, because what goes on in between the commercials is actually better than what goes on on the air.
3: A lot of it can't be said on the air, though.
2: Well, dear listeners, I need to tell you that what gets said in between the commercial breaks in here is more entertaining than anything we've given you in this hour and a half we've been on. But a lot of it involves political stories, and Rufus has a couple of them.
4: And people that have been in our lives that have passed away.
3: Oh, yeah.
4: Great people. Yeah. Yeah.
2: Well,
3: I admire the characters that I've met in my life. I think that's one of the most enriching things in the world. And a lot of them were friends of both here. Your friend Jim Graham and your wonderful boss one time, Harlan Boyles. And Mr. Edwin Gill was here as a state auditor when I first came here in 1974. Senator Irvin said, I want you to get up with two people, Thad Ure and Edwin Gill, and learn some things from them. I did exactly what he said. And I used to play a little trick on Mr. Ure and Jim Graham. They were riding one night in a car, and I was attorney general. And we had an SBI driver, and I said, let's put a blue light on those boys. Well, we blue lighted Thad Ure and Jim Graham, and boy, did we have a fit when we told them who we were. So I can tell that now because I think the statute of limitations has long run on some of my tomfoolery.
2: Well, the statute of limitations and your age.
3: Yes.
2: Yeah.
3: Yeah. No. You can get by with a lot when you achieve 85.
2: Well, Phil and I wouldn't know about that, would we,
4: no,
2: Phil?
4: No, I don't quite know about that yet. I'm almost there.
2: It'd be some
3: time. Youngsters.
2: You were talking about stories and people, and it reminded me of Leo Daughtry, our good friend Leo Daughtry,
3: who
2: was on the show with us for so many years from Johnson County. And I can't remember the name of the book that Leo has written, and that's a shame because I'd like to give him a plug about politics in the 50s back in Johnston County, but it was a very entertaining and interesting book and reminded me an awful lot of like when they would have certain festival days in the various counties and everybody would turn out and they'd have parties and the parade and all of this kind of good stuff. And Leo captured so much of that.
3: It was a good book.
2: In
3: yes.
2: his book.
3: You gave me that book.
2: Yeah, perhaps somebody will remind us of the name of that book, or maybe Leo is around. Leo was really an interesting kind of guy. He was an Eastern Carolina Democrat, I think, to start off with. He switched over and became a Republican, but just a really fine person. He was a good panelist on our TV show, but. At the same time, he was a person who was very honorable, and I'm not going to get into any politics here, but at the same time, he was the kind of person we used to know and respect in politics because of the fact that, as they always said, their word was their bond.
3: Totally.
4: Right.
3: Like the Harlem Boys, like the Sam Urbans, like the Thad Ures.
2: Yeah,
3: yes.
2: Yeah. Ed Bridges, I mean, we could go on and on with some of these people who have served us so well across the state for so many years. Anyway, it was just some of these stories that you tell are just funny and interesting. Of course, you probably wouldn't tell most of them on the air anymore because, number one, they might make some people uncomfortable and unhappy because they didn't agree with the politics involved, and
3: right.
2: other people would be embarrassed, and you certainly wouldn't want to do that either. So instead, we just don't talk about politics much anymore, do we?
4: Nope.
3: No, well, Tom, I don't know that you heard it or not. I am writing another book.
2: Oh, no.
3: Yeah, I'm entitled.
2: Is this one about hubris?
3: Well, it's about, yes. I've entitled it, I finally got a few things right. Bring back civility.
2: Oh.
3: And we're going to talk about the pillars of bringing back civility, empathy, thank your friends for helping you get where you are, choose your friends wisely, avoid hubris, and have some sort of spirituality. I weave that in with Senator Ervin and the Watergate hearings, Bill Friday, your friend and mine, Bill Friday. I'm using people like Jim Martin, who beat me for governor, and we never said an ugly word about one another.
2: No, it was really interesting because the two of y'all got along very well.
3: We got along very well, absolutely, and it can be done. And it's got to come back from people. It's not going to come from Washington, not going to come from the Capitol in Raleigh. And I'm going to...
2: And it's not going to come from the political parties. I think I have come to believe that...
3: Yeah.
2: If we're expecting change, it's got to come from within us.
3: Within us and our families and teaching like we do our super kids. We pick kids and we give them the civility test. And I think you saw, Tom, and Phil knows, these kids are already, when we do a little thing at Christmas time, we give them $300. We say, all right, keep half of this for yourself. And half to somebody less fortunate than you are, and write us a letter.
2: Tell us what you did.
3: Why you did it. And some of those letters would make you weep. And one little girl wrote back, and she said, I gave it to my mom. And I said, why'd you do that? She said, she didn't have enough for groceries.
4: Yep.
3: And civility can be brought back. I look at today, Tom, just like you see it and Phil sees it, hearings where people are using vulgarity.
2: Oh, my goodness. On the air.
3: Vulgarity.
2: You know, George Carlin had this record, this bit that he did, 7 dirty words you can't say on television. Yeah. Well, they're all over TV now.
3: All over TV. And then just everyday life. And one guy the other day said, who in the do you think you are? I said, what's happening to America?
4: They need to go out in their garden.
3: Yes.
4: And walk around.
3: And that's
2: thank you
3: the...
2: for trying to bring us back to gardening.
4: Well, no, they do. Because it makes
2: this
4: you,
2: is a program about gardening.
4: It makes you civil.
3: Well, that's part of the civility.
4: That's yeah. it.
3: And,
4: I mean, it,
3: and
4: it,
3: the spirituality.
4: It brings you back to... It just brings you back to nature and brings you back to... You can relax there, even if your garden's not doing well.
3: Yeah.
4: You can try to find something to do.
2: Well, when do we expect this book to be finished?
3: October. I want it to be out by October, and I'm going to use the same publishing company, McFarland Company in West Jefferson. And I'm having fun doing it. I think it could be a useful sort of a guidebook, some of the things I've learned from other people. And one of the important ones is thanking other people for helping you get where you are.
4: Right.
3: There's so many folks that don't stop and think, I wouldn't have been able to do this without the help of a lot of folks along the way. And the gardening part, I'm going to have a whole chapter in the book about the spirituality of gardening. And it's there.
2: You're talking about didn't get there on their own. What's the old adage about if you see a turtle on a fence post?
3: Somebody helped him get up there.
2: You know he didn't get there by himself.
4: Yeah, that's pretty
3: absolutely.
4: Neat.
2: And you were talking about Senator Sam. And, man, what a character in North Carolina. I mean, we were so blessed.
3: Boy, we really were.
2: To have him. And I've read his books, the books about him. And I just love he had a great sense of humor.
3: Oh.
2: As well as being just a common sense, ordinary guy.
3: He broke up so many tense moments with a bit of humor.
2: Oh, yeah. Particularly during the Nixon hearings.
3: Oh, gosh, yeah.
2: Well, speaking of moments, we have a moment with Paul, who's called in from Smithfield. Maybe he can remember the name of Leo's book. Good morning, Paul.
19: Good morning, sir. How are you?
2: Doing good. Hope you are.
19: Yes, sir. I'm looking at the book now. I have a copy of it. It's a novel Mr. Dolphy wrote. It's called Talmadge Farm.
2: That's
3: it. Talmadge Farm. Amen.
19: It's 319 pages of wonderful reading.
2: It's just so reminiscent of growing up in particularly eastern North Carolina. Did you grow up in eastern Carolina?
19: I've been in Johnston County all my life.
2: Yeah, well, I mean...
19: I attend church. I'm partial to Mike Wright, Rayleigh. Mr. Daughtry and I both being Episcopalian, so Rufus would love the word. Some of us call us Episcopalians.
3: Yeah.
2: I tell you what, if you're an Episcopalian, you got to have good knees, because you're up and down all the time in that service.
3: Well, you know, they say the Baptists put you under, the Methodists sprinkle you, and the Episcopalians give you a rain check.
4: That's good.
19: That is so true. And,
2: so you know Leo?
19: I know him. I go to church with him every Sunday morning.
2: Well, you tell Leo he owes us. We have just sold thousands of new copies of his book. Actually, he's won some awards for that book.
19: It's a great read.
2: It really is. I had a hard time putting it down. I like to read at night before I go to sleep. And there were nights where I'd turn around and look, and it's 12:30 on the clock. I said, "My, I got to turn the light off." But it was so typical. And he was talking about stores like Belt Tyler's.
3: Yep.
2: You know, some of these old stores that we grew up with.
4: Yeah.
2: And about this time of the year, Mama would take you to Rose's Dime Store, and Belk Tylers, and you'd buy your Blue Horse notebook paper.
4: Right.
2: And your Ticonderoga number 2 lead pencils. And your

0: up to the legislature in Raleigh, he would always come by, and he's an early bird now. He is really an early bird. And he would come by the warehouse and check out the bike of sales, how they were going to be that day, or give words of wisdom to people. And he did get in his car, and he'd go on to Raleigh and handle his business for the day. And he was into everything, and he's such a kind man. I mean, really, he is. And he's got a lovely wife. Her name is Helen.
1: Yes. Yes, she is. Yeah, and, you know, you're talking about tobacco warehouses. That was back during the day when the tobacco warehouses were big deals. I mean, you'd choose which warehouse you were going to take your tobacco to and count on them getting you the best price.
0: Yeah, absolutely.
1: And
0: absolutely.
1: Those tobacco auctioneers, I mean, they were sort of legendary. One of my very first jobs in radio back in the early 60s was working in Wilson at WGTM Radio there, which had many tobacco warehouses. And one of my jobs was to go out every morning at the start of the sale with a battery-operated tape recorder and tape a few minutes of the actual sale of tobacco and bring it back to the station and transfer it to a reel-to-reel recorder so that they could play it during the noon hour, because that's when you did the farm hour. And
0: oh, yeah.
1: Yeah, and you would here's what the sale was like this morning on the Center Breck warehouse, you know.
2: Sold American.
1: Yeah. Yeah. They were fun days. They were interesting days, and we
0: got another legend here that passed away a little over a year ago, was Mr. Carl Lamb.
1: Oh my goodness. Oh,
0: and he was the tobacco marketing for several years, and he would go around and interview people on the sale. He would actually do live interviews and bring it back.
1: And he stayed on the air till he was like 100, didn't he?
0: Well, he didn't quite make it to 100.
1: Well, his son took over the radio station anyway.
0: 96, I think.
1: Yeah. Huge New York Yankees fan. Oh, I mean to tell you,
0: big time.
1: Oh, mean
0: big time.
1: Yeah, Carl was a legend in the broadcast industry, even when I was coming along much younger. But, yeah, his radio station in Smithfield was something. But talking about that tobacco and air conditioning, at night, even though we had air conditioning in the house in Wilson during the daytime, we'd turn it off at night and open up the windows because things would cool down some. In fact, Mother used to say as a young girl growing up, they wouldn't even try to go to bed until after 10 o'clock at night because it was so hot inside the house that they couldn't go to sleep.
3: Right.
1: They'd wait until it cooled down so that they could go to sleep. Well, anyway, at night, we loved it because we could smell the tobacco from the tobacco processing factories in Wilson.
2: Yeah. Mm.
1: They were good times.
0: They were good times.
1: Paul, thank you so much for calling and giving us the name of that book. I would have racked my brain trying to remember it.
0: Talmadge Farm. It's a novel. Leo Dahlquist.
1: All right.
2: It's a historical novel.
1: You tell him you gave him a plug tomorrow in church.
0: Well, I will. I'll tell him in the morning. I may see him this afternoon.
1: All right. Back in a few moments with more Weekend Gardener.
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3: We'll have a slight chance of showers and thunderstorms for the next few days. Otherwise, partly sunny today with a high near 92. Tonight, partly cloudy down to 73. Tomorrow, mostly sunny with a high near 94. And on Monday, again, a high of 94.
4: Well, it's going to be another hot one out there. So do what you can to stay cool this afternoon.
5: Yep.
4: During the break, we were talking about the subject of hydrangeas, and I was telling Phil, my hydrangeas died during the wintertime. You know that little sharp cold break we had?
5: About 6 or 8 days.
4: They died.
5: Yep.
6: You say they.
4: What kind? I had two.
5: What kind were they?
4: Blue.
5: The blue one? Well, I mean, no, that's a good answer.
4: That's a good answer.
6: Probably mop head.
5: That's a good answer.
4: That's the only one I got.
5: That's perfect. Well, I had a lady to come in this week with a couple or three limbs off of her hydrangea. She said she wanted to know what was wrong with it. And
4: They died.
5: No, they haven't died, actually. Hers just have a lot of fungus leaf spot. And so they look horrible, and they look like they're going to die. But if you looked at it, you could tell that there were leaves coming out and the stems that were not damaged. So it's a combination of the heat, extreme heat, and now a lot of water that we've had. So that's the problem with that's what caused the fungus. But you know, we're gonna have some things that are probably not gonna do well in our area now in heat.
4: You know, that's a good topic, and maybe we can talk about it some after the news at the top of the hour, because we definitely are in a different climb.
5: Like lilacs.
4: Yeah.
6: Amen.
5: And things like that. I mean, it's happening.
4: All right, we used to be known as Zone 7.
5: Now we're 8.
4: We're 8, for sure. Because I was reading, talking about growing stuff from seeds, that in Zone 8 you can actually grow citrus plants.
5: You can. We're really on the... We're just... I mean, if we had not had that one little spell, like in last winter... about 8 or 10 days, whatever it was, we would have been fine with citrus and that sort of thing. But it got really cold for a short period of time. So we just have to, you have to be really careful with something like that. But we're definitely changing.
4: Well, you're talking about the hydrangeas. I mean, I've heard every year it's going to have a cold. It's going to be down below 30 tonight. Go put a towel over your hydrangeas, and I was lazy. I didn't do it. But I mean, they just sticks is all I got left.
6: I think you're doing something wrong, Tom, because I have never had but one hydrangea die in my entire life.
5: And the other thing
4: maybe
5: is,
4: they don't like me.
5: No. Other thing is, a lot of people thought that the drought started in the spring of this year, The drought did not start in the spring of this year.
4: No, that's right.
5: The drought started last September, August and September, because, and so what happened was it was cold all winter. I mean, not cold. It was cold, but it was not, it was dry all winter.
4: Yeah.
5: Dry all winter, dry into the spring when everything's trying to come out, and then it just can't make it.
4: Because so far as last winter was concerned, if I remember correctly, we had a cold snap.
5: Yeah, it was just a cold snap.
4: Where it got down into the teens for just like a couple days, 3 days, something like that.
5: It was just a short time. No.
6: Yeah. I'm going to suggest, and Phil might disagree, a foolproof hydrangea is oak leaf.
4: I've got an oak leaf. I've got leaves on it, but it's not doing anything.
5: Really?
6: Well, I'm just saying it generally won't die. And a hydrangea PG, those are the big things you see in the corner of the graveyard up in the western part of the state. Everybody has hydrangea in the graveyard corner. Never had one of those die. Never had a mop head die.
5: Yeah. The some of the ones, the newer ones, are the better ones, and I know they're most of them are white or a little bit of a lime color to them, but those do really well. Like the
4: boy, those oak leaves are blooming now, and they are so, those white flowers, that's so beautiful.
6: Limelight's a very prominent one. That's hard to kill.
5: Limelights are great.
6: And the big thing about hydrangeas is when do you prune, how far do you prune down, and Phil and I have talked about that before on the show. I let it all go until I find what doesn't come back up in the spring.
5: Yeah.
6: If it doesn't come back up in springtime with an ample time, clip the stalk to the ground.
5: Right.
6: Because you can read all kinds of different things about pruning this kind and that kind. I've never found that to work. And the most of the time is leave them alone.
4: I have practiced benign neglect for my many of my plants.
6: Yeah.
4: And some of them it doesn't work on, and these hydrangeas were two that it didn't.
5: Right. Well, I like the ones like the Bobo is a smaller growing one. This white solid white blooms, and then there's a couple more, but you don't have to worry about cutting them. You can just cut them whenever you want to.
6: Well, you're talking about the blue color. That's because
4: I know the acidity of the soil. I was trying a little levity there. I will practice up and come back after the news with more of my less levity. Anyway, still haven't heard from Mike Rayleigh. Hoping to do that, but in the meantime, we're going to take a break. Hear some news. And we'll be right back after it.
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8: On this vote, the yeas are 50, the nays are 49. The nomination is confirmed.
9: And with that, Senator Ashley Moody of Florida announcing that the U.S. Senate has confirmed Todd Blanche to serve as the next U.S. Attorney General. The 50-49 tally came early this morning after a bruising confirmation battle. Florida Senator Republican Rick Scott told the Salem Radio Network this week mainstream Democrats he knows on Capitol Hill have lost their way within the party and are being intimidated by the left-wing socialists.
10: They're scared of Mondami and AOC. They vote like Mondami and AOC would vote. And so they've lost their party. They can't stand up for themselves. And so even if they're not radical, they're voting radical because they're scared to death. I mean, Mondami and AOC run the Democrat Party now.
9: Vice President J.D. Vance told the Hugh Hewitt Show on the Salem Radio Network his brand new book, Communion, focuses on his personal faith journey and growth over the years, noting how it is okay to sometimes question the tenets of your faith.
11: God works through imperfect people. And so the argument is not that the church is perfect. The argument is not that the church always succeeds in its effort to help people and to serve people. The argument, though, is that this institution, in its very imperfect way, does reveal something about Jesus. Jesus Christ and his love for people.
9: And that is Vice President J.D. Vance. U.S. employers unexpectedly cut 23,000 jobs last month. That word yesterday from the Labor Department. A major White House construction project hit a legal roadblock.
12: A federal appeals court has ordered the Trump administration to halt construction of the planned White House ballroom, ruling that President Trump cannot build it without approval from Congress. The 2-1 decision finds the president lacks unilateral authority for the project, even though the administration says it is being paid for entirely with private funds. The court put its order on hold for 2 weeks to give the administration time to appeal to the Supreme Court. Willie Nelson, The White House.
9: More on these stories at Town Hall.
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3: I'm Tony Rixby. In Franklin County, a husband and wife are dead after an apparent murder-suicide unfolded near Lake Royale on Friday morning. The incident is being investigated as possible homicide. Police say the couple's child under the age of 10 was found safe inside the home. Chief Robert Smith telling CBS 17.
14: The every indication that we have found and statements that were given by the juvenile stated that it was around midnight when he heard two loud pops, and other neighbors we've talked to said they thought they heard a car door slamming very loud around that same time.
3: In Edgecombe County, a deputy involved shooting on Friday afternoon with an armed standoff about midway between Rocky Mount and Pine Tops. Edgecombe County Sheriff Cleveland Atkinson said they were responding to a robbery on North Carolina 43.
15: Once we arrived, my deputy spoke to the homeowners, the mom and dad. Later, the son presented a rifle pointed at the deputies.
3: Those deputies were able to enter the home and found the suspect dead. North Carolina Senator Ted Budd is leading a push to keep a scheduled federal ban on hemp-derived THC products on track for November. Budd delivered remarks on the Senate floor, urging the chamber to permanently close what he called the hemp loophole.
16: 2018, 2023, emergency departments in the United States that responded to pediatric cannabis poisoning increased by 461%.
3: Today, the final day to ride Go Raleigh's R line downtown. It's being temporarily suspended. City Transportation Manager David Walker.
17: At the peak of its service, it was doing about 30,000 trips a month, and we're doing about 30,000 trips a month on scooters and bikes today in the downtown area. So it's kind of gotten, the ridership that it had has been replaced with other micro-mobility options.
3: Partly sunny, high of 92. 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

0: 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And I'm Reese Edwards.
1: Hello, everybody. Atlantic Coast Conference Tournament basketball is on the air. This is Wally Ausley.
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3: 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Welcome now to Sportsline. 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
6: Well, hello, everybody. Welcome back to Carolina Newsmakers. 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
39: 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I'm Brian Freeman on WPTF.
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41: 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Welcome back to the Bob Butler Show, and this is Ned Champion reporting.
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52: And this is a Tar Heel Gardener saying, keep them growing.
53: Well, I'll tell you what, there were some voices. I love that intro to the program every hour, every day, because there's so many of those voices that I recognize and remember from the days of WPTF. Welcome back to Weekend Gardener. The last hour we're going to have today. Mike Raley obviously is not here. I'm Tom Campbell. I'm sitting in for him today. And some sanity will return to this program next Saturday.
54: You're doing a great job, Tom.
53: Well, thank you. That's what my mother would have said. You remember what Jack Kennedy said one time he got introduced somewhere? And this glowing introduction and flowery and all of this kind of stuff. And Kennedy stood up and said, I thank you for this wonderful introduction. My wife appreciated it, and my mother would have believed every word of it.
54: That's oh, yeah. Pretty good.
53: Anyway, all right, we are back now. And if I remember what Colin was telling me correctly, which is, I have memory lapses. I think we got Martha Wood on the phone.
54: Monica.
53: Is that right?
54: Monica.
53: I said Martha. I don't know why Martha. Anyway, Monica. At the State Farmers Market, how are things out there at market today, Monica?
55: Good morning. It's going great. It's a beautiful morning and lots of folks out moving around and a lot of good product here. So go ahead and make plans to come out if you haven't already done so this week.
54: Good morning.
53: Monica, tell us what's plentiful out there this week.
55: Well, we still have a lot of sweet corn coming in right now. Tomatoes, peppers, cucumber, squash, all those things kind of that goes along with the North Carolina summer harvest. We'll still be seeing those for a while, hopefully up until frost if the weather behaves and the farmers are able to keep the, you know, getting a little bit of rain here and there, so that's helped them out quite a bit. And from where they were, you know, about a month ago. And so hopefully we'll still get some so they can extend their season and they continue to spring crops in every day. We have a great selection. Still send a lot of watermelons and cantaloupes as well. And one thing that lets us know that fall's just around the corner are muscadine grapes. And we saw our first ones of those.
0: Oh, my goodness.
53: Oh, I do love me some muscadine grapes.
0: And you know what? I can tell that mine are going to get ripe before they normally do, Monica. My figs got ripe a lot sooner. And now the grapes look like they're going to get ripe sooner as well. Yeah.
53: Are there any peaches left of the, at the market?
1: No, I got them all.
55: Yes. Yeah, you have to fight Rufus off for those. But there are. There is a great selection of peaches still coming in. And
53: they've been really good this summer.
55: Yeah, we'll still have them for another good month or so, usually sometime in September or so, just depending on how the varieties go. They got started a little early this year, so like some other things, like Phil mentioned, some they may end a little earlier. But still great selection of peaches. And if you like to can or freeze, you know, now is the prime time to get out and buy some things in bulk. I know canning tomatoes have been one of the things I've been seeing a lot of folks grabbing by the case. So they can get, maybe they're making salsa or just canning them or making a sauce they can enjoy all winter long. You know, it's a good time to come out and get those. Cucumbers, folks making pickles right now, can get do that. Peas, butter beans, then a few green beans here and there. And, of course, another one of those signs of the fall are those apples coming in. Some of the early varieties of apples have been showing up as well for the past few weeks.
53: Yeah, bell peppers, too. My wife likes to put up, get different colored, you know, red bell peppers and yellow bell peppers and green bell peppers and make relish to put on your collards.
0: And, and turnip greens. Oh, yummy.
53: Yeah. Any peaches, any pears coming in yet?
55: Seen a few pears. They've been popping in here and there. Not something we have a lot of, but we do have a few that have some pears.
1: Yeah, Monica, I saw some the other day at Sugarloaf, Miss Cindy, and they didn't look like the oblong pear. It was resembled an apple.
55: Yeah, and the Asian pear.
1: Yeah, and I tasted one, and they're good.
55: They are. They're delicious.
1: And another thing, too, is getting back to peaches. She gave me some peaches that are white-fleshed.
53: Yes, yes.
1: And I don't think I'd ever had a white fleshed peach, and they're just as good.
53: Oh, they're good.
0: Yeah.
55: Oh, they are.
1: Now, I'm not so certain about that yellow orange watermelon.
53: Monica, can I ask? I mean, this is just terrible for a host to suggest this, but we have Mike Raley has called in from Iceland, and. I can't imagine what the long-distance charges from Iceland are, but he is here and is on the phone. Can we put you on hold for just a minute so we can talk to Mike and then come back to you?
55: Most definitely. Got to hear from Mike.
53: Yeah.
0: Yeah, he's looking for butter beans, probably.
1: Yeah, he'll always want to know about butter beans.
53: Just a bowl of butter beans.
55: Those in Iceland.
53: Filled with cornbread in between. All right. Good morning, Mike. How are you? Or good afternoon it is, I guess, over there.
2: Yeah, Tom. Hey, Phil. Hey, Rufus.
1: Yeah, man.
0: Hey.
2: It's there's no drought here, and there are no butter beans.
1: Oh my!
0: I'm sorry.
1: Oh Lord.
2: It's a wind chill in the upper 30s and it's in the 40s,
53: no.
2: And it's raining. And we've been out hiking around this town, of which the name I can't pronounce, a Duke and Duke or something like that. At any rate, we've been out in the elements for about an hour and a half, 2 hours. And it's one of the most beautiful, unreal countries. It's like something you can only imagine. But if you plan to get out in the elements and take hikes, and there's a lot of that on tours, then you better be hardy because... It's chilly. We're on the east side, it's kind of the southeast side of Iceland, and we came very close to the Arctic Circle. Because we're going all the way around. We're a few hundred miles from the Arctic Circle now. We may have gone over it, but at any rate, this has to be the colder side.
53: Well, I just had to ask you, what in the world made you choose Iceland to go to?
2: It's just volcanoes. We've seen volcanoes. We've seen hot steam coming out of the earth. We've seen whales. We've seen puffins. I'm kind of off in the distance, all of this. And just the nicest people in the world. It's such a beautiful country. It's very green. Down around Reykjavik, it looks like every volcano has popped its cork at some point, because it's very, very black, and there's a lot of moss, and it's steam coming out of the ground. Farther north you go, they're very rocky mountains that are, over 1,000 feet tall. Very much like you would see in Norway. But the wind and the rain here is unbelievable.
53: Is that abnormal for this time of year?
2: No, so it's August, but it's like January back in Raleigh. That's the way I would describe it. If you picture yourself out walking for a couple of hours in the rain in January on a cold day, then you know what I'm talking about. But
1: what kind of wild animals are up there, Mike? Any musk oxes or things like that?
2: No, I didn't see. There are reindeer. But they're up in the mountains. excuse my voice. They come down here. They come down out of the mountains in the winter. But during the summer, they're up in the mountains. So we haven't seen any. This is a little town of about 500 people. And during the winter, the reindeer will be walking through the streets, kind of not paying any attention to anybody. We were told we were in the northern part. We were told that there were Arctic foxes around, but we went to a nature preserve, but we didn't see any. But we have seen whales, or at least the humpback whales. We've seen them kind of lift out of the water some, and their tails and so forth.
0: Well, that's great.
2: I got to tell you, a couple of days ago, we were going north, and this big chunk of iceberg gradually floated by.
0: So that was
2: kind of otherworldly.
1: Melting.
0: Well, we don't have any rain in the studio, but it's freezing in here, as you know.
53: So what's the food like over in Iceland? What do you eat?
2: Well, there's a lot of herring and salmon and a lot of fish, dried fish, a lot of things like that. But we haven't experienced a whole lot of it. We've had access to it, but on the ship, there's everything you'd ever want. Period. But here, there's they eat a lot of fish here.
0: Wow, that sounds good.
2: Yeah, yeah. It can be. I don't know. I don't know how much raw fish you want to eat, but
0: no.
2: Tried fish is okay. We tried some of that.
0: Yeah.
2: It's very some of it. The land is very barren, but others. We went to a botanical garden in the northern part. It's down a fjord, a long way down a fjord, so it's almost surrounded, and it's in a microclimate. This little town, and they had a botanical garden there, and it's some of the most beautiful flowers. I put a lot of it on my Facebook page.
53: Some
2: of the most beautiful plants and flowers I've ever seen in my life.
53: So wow. What are you going to look forward to in the rest of your trip?
2: Well, staying warm.
53: And dry?
2: Warm and dry after the last 2 days. We took a fairly rigorous hike yesterday out in the middle of nowhere, and we haven't really hiked anywhere, but we've walked a lot, and today a couple of hours, and I'll be glad to get inside.
53: I bet. When do you return?
2: Next week, sometime next week.
53: Yeah, I think that I think I got a message from Mr. Curtis saying if you don't come back, this show's just going to go right, continue to go right down the tubes.
2: I'm sure that you're doing a much better job than I, Tom, with all your experience.
53: Oh, we've had a good time today.
2: I'm sure you have.
53: Thank you for calling.
0: We miss you.
2: And Rufus, our late friend Hap Hansen would call this weather fat folks weather.
1: Big bones
2: no
1: people.
2: No offense to anyone.
53: He was a character, wasn't he?
2: Yeah.
1: Oh, man.
53: Yeah.
2: One of my best friends.
53: I left you some fig preserves when you get back.
2: Oh, my gosh. That's wonderful. Thank you, Tom.
53: All right. Be safe.
2: I will. Y'all be safe.
53: Give Melissa a hug for us.
0: Tell sweet Melissa hello.
2: Yeah, say hello, Melissa.
53: All right.
55: Hello, Melissa.
0: Hey, Melissa.
53: Monica chipped in there, too. All right.
2: And, hey, Monica.
55: Hey.
2: Y'all carry on.
53: Well, we are going to carry on, but that's for sure. Joel's telling me that I've got to take a break here. Monica, can you hold on just another minute or two?
55: Yes.
53: All right.
0: Thank you.
53: Thank you, and I'm sorry. All right, we'll be back in a minute.

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2: 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One thing is the Prodigy siding. Tell me why you picked that.
3: The Prodigy siding is a vinyl siding that has styrofoam added to the siding itself, so it adds insulation as well as recovering the house.
2: Okay, so these hot days and the very cold days that we have in the winter, this is going to help out some.
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6: We'll have a slight chance of showers and thunderstorms for the next few days. Otherwise, partly sunny today with a high near 92. Tonight, partly cloudy down to 73. Tomorrow, mostly sunny with a high near 94. And on Monday, again, a high of 94.
7: All right. Well, this has been an interesting hour.
8: Yes.
7: And poor Monica sitting over there. She's got the phone propped to her ear, and she's been on hold for I don't know how many minutes.
8: We probably had everybody interrupting her.
7: Yes. Monica, you still with us?
9: I'm still here. I'm fine. Enjoyed hearing from Mike.
7: You know, I told them off the air, you are one of the dearest people, and I'm sorry that we've done this to you. All right, so we were talking about grapes, we were talking about peaches, butter beans or lima beans. What's the difference, by the way, between a butter bean and a lima bean? Is there a difference?
9: There's lima beans that are much larger. A lot of people do refer to the butter bean as a lima bean.
7: Yeah.
9: Truly, there's a bigger bean that's good bit of size difference. But mostly what we have here on a regular basis are just your regular butter beans that Mike dearly loves.
10: Yeah, and they're not.
8: They're so good.
7: You get some of those dried lima beans and put them in a pot and get some cornbread, and that's some good eating right there.
8: Yeah, my granny used to have the colored butter beans.
7: Yeah, oh, yes.
8: But they were good.
7: Do they have any of those out there?
9: We do occasionally. We have some folks that do those that you can buy fresh. And we also have a grower that grows a huge selection of all sorts of beans and peas. And he actually has been harvesting those, and he actually sells them dried as well. So that's been a unique thing that we've had since last fall with him, and he saves a lot of his own seed, and so he has a lot of different heirloom varieties and things like that of peas, field peas, and various other beans.
7: We grow crowder peas down at our place on Pamlico County, and we save some of them to replant for the next year. And I love crowder peas.
9: Yes, they are good. And got to come out and get them. And that's something else, again, you can freeze, and so you can enjoy them all winter long. I guess we can travel on up to the market shops and talk about a little bit of what's going on in there. Of course, we have all the normal. We have our fresh seafood folks in there, some of our farmers that feature a variety of different meats and dairy products. We have our coffee shop, the grill with the hot dogs, of course. Got to grab one of those Rufus dogs. And we have a North Carolina winery that's back in there. We went for a while without one, but we have another one in there now that's doing wine tasting. and have some great wines. They're from down in Robeson County.
7: Huh.
9: Variety of peanuts. If you're looking maybe a can of peanuts or raw peanuts, we have a good selection of various different kinds of peanuts all through the market shops, as well as barbecue sauces and all sorts of jams, jellies, preserves. There's some crafts like birdhouses, some folks that are making their own soaps and lotions, that sort of thing. And, of course, some specialty candies and baked goods. With the bakery, you can grab an orangeade lemonade or a cone of ice cream. We have
7: cake. Yeah, oh, yeah.
9: Yes.
7: What's the name of that shop? I can't ever remember the name of the shop. But they have a mixture of the different old-fashioned kinds of candies, like the old penny candies like we used to buy.
9: Mm-hmm.
7: And, boy, I just go crazy in that thing buying the individual peanut butter logs.
8: Bit of honey.
7: Bit of honey.
9: Yeah,
7: and
9: bit of honey.
7: The fireballs.
8: BB bats.
7: Yeah.
8: I love BB bats.
7: BB bats. What's the name of that shop? I can't ever remember it. Nice people in there, too.
9: We've got a few different ones that have those candies, but one of the ones you may be thinking about is Cole's Produce, Those Place, Joyce's. They're some of the main ones that have those, feature some of the old-fashioned candies like that. And
7: canned goods, you know, I mean, you know, you can buy anything from pickled peaches to, I mean, it's just great.
9: It is. Pickled okra, I know.
7: Yes.
9: Is it Rufus that loves the pickled okra? Somebody was talking about
10: I sure do, and I love the Ashe County cheese.
9: Yes, you can get that also.
10: That's there at one particular vendor. And Ashe County curds, C-U-R-D-S, is mighty good.
9: Yeah. And I do want to mention Logan's Garden Shop here at the market, and they are having what they call the biggest sale of the year coming up, their wipeout sale, August 14th and 15th. They're going to have their store-wide 20% off. A lot of clearance items will be going to be extra 50% off, and a lot of special deals up to 80% off, and that's next weekend, the 14th and 15th, so mark your calendars to come out for Logan's big wipeout sale. We do have our NC Pollinator Field Day coming up also on Friday, August 21st. So that's a fun day. We have some pollinator plots that are planted down in the front of the market, down behind Superside, and we have some different groups that are going to be coming out and talking about pollinators and educating folks on what they can plant to help pollinators. And there's another project they're doing with a pollinator census where you can catch and count insects. They're going to have great gardening advice and so much more. So plan to come out to that from 9 a.m. to 12 p.m. on the 21st.
7: Monica, you almost just, I mean, to go to the farmer's market, it's almost a day-long event. I mean, there's just something for everybody, and it's just fascinating to walk up and down the aisles and up in the upper shops and get things to eat, the breakfast or seafood or whatever. Thank you so much.
9: That's
7: and again,
9: definitely.
7: Apologize for being in a situation where we had to put you on hold. But I hope during that time people got in their cars and they're heading out to the farmer's market. Thank you, Monica.
9: That's right.
8: Take care.
9: We're here 7 days a week.
7: All righty.
8: Take care.
7: All right. Back with more Weekend
9: Bye-bye.
7: Gardener in a minute.
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12: I'm Tony Rixby. Today is the final day to ride Go Raleigh's R-Line downtown circulator before a temporary suspension. City Transportation Manager David Walker telling ABC 11 they'll be studying whether the downtown route is still needed.
13: Study will determine what that is. You know, it may be that there's nothing needed.
12: Former Miss North Carolina USA 2026 Brittany Bolton House is speaking publicly for the first time since being stripped of her title, telling the Carolina Journal she believes the decision was because of her beliefs.
14: I believe and think I was stripped from my title because of my political stance and my belief system as a conservative Christian woman.
12: Republican Senator Ted Budd leading a push to keep a federal ban on intoxicating hemp-derived THC products.
15: And over the past few years, we've already seen the horrifying consequences play out in emergency rooms across the country.
12: Tony Rixby, WPTF News. We'll have a slight chance of showers and thunderstorms for the next few days. Otherwise, partly sunny today with a high near 92. Tonight, partly cloudy down to 73. Tomorrow, mostly sunny with a high near 94. And on Monday, again, a high of 94.
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7: Welcome back to Weekend Gardener. You know, one of the things I love about this show is, first of all, live radio is all fun. I mean, you just never know what's going to happen. You never know who you're going to be talking to. I mean, you do crazy things like interrupting Monica Wood during the middle of a report and putting mic on and then going back to her and just all kinds of crazy stuff like that, but yeah. It's so much fun, and you meet so many great people doing it. Speaking of which, we have Representative Howard Penny on the phone with us from Harnett County. By the way, Colonel Harnett was quite a character during the Revolution. Howard, I'm sure you probably have studied some about it. We were over in Boys Creek Tuesday, as a matter of fact. We had to go to a funeral over there, always good to be back in Harnett County. How are you this morning?
21: I'm doing well. Ben, it was Weekend Gardener, and I decided yesterday today was the day to plant my turnip beds. So that's what I've been doing all morning, and so I'm taking a break with the air conditioner running right now before I finish my task this morning.
7: You work up a sweat real quick out there, can't you?
21: Well, as they say, the humidity is relatively high.
8: Yes, it is. That's for sure.
10: Yeah.
7: Y'all are out of session right now, aren't you?
21: We are out of session as of Wednesday. The next scheduled session is the week after election. Of course, we'll have what we call admin sessions a couple of days a month until November. But really, we won't go back in session.
7: All right, I want some inside skinny, okay? My understanding is the governor's getting ready to veto this elections bill that was passed. Is there a plan to come back between now and the midterm elections to try to override it?
21: Well, obviously, that's beyond my pay grade. That would be entirely up to the Speaker of the House.
7: Howard, that's the most political answer that's been given on this show in years.
8: We love it.
7: And number one, I commend you for it. Number two, I hate you for it.
21: Well, you know, I thought about it when I called in. I guess last week we probably had a little over 50% of people who liked us and about 40, the high 40s who did not like us.
7: I'd say you're doing pretty good then.
21: And then my good friend Rufus, about 2 weeks ago at a meeting we were in together, he reminded me I hadn't called in lately, so he put the guilt trip on me.
10: Absolutely. Right. And Howard, I have covered my tomatoes with that excess roll that you use for roll hay up, Tom, and it's cover it with a little kind of
7: netting.
10: Yeah,
7: tell me about that. I missed that.
10: Yeah, it's a netting. And so I did that. I told Howard about how the squirrels were stealing all my tomatoes the other day, and he said, well, I think I got something that'll help on that. And so he dropped by the office. A little bit of an unused roll. How does that work, Howard? I'm a guy that came from the mountains where we stacked hay. How's that work?
21: Well, I have a round baler, and it rolls 4x5 round bales, and you can either string tie or net wrap. I prefer the net wrap, especially if I'm going to store outside. I don't store outside. I've got enough hay shelters. I can stack mine vertically inside under a shelter. But basically what it is, you bell along until your horn goes off, and it tells you to stop, and then you stop, and it will automatically wrap the bale. And you can set the number of wraps you want on each bale. I set mine at about 2.5 wraps. Wow. And then when it gets down close to the end, another caution light's going to come on and tell. Well, actually, no, it's not a caution light. It will actually, you'll start seeing a red mark around the last bale you kicked out, and you know it's time to put a new roll in it.
7: They've almost made that stuff idiot-proof, haven't they?
8: Yeah.
7: So how much one of those round bales weigh?
21: They'll vary anywhere. It depends on what kind of baler you got and how tight you bale them. I mean, I want mine tight. So it'll weigh on the low side probably anywhere from 600 to maybe 1,000 pounds. It just
7: goodness gracious.
8: Yeah, and those round bales are the ones that some of my friends lost up in the mountains in Helene. I mean, they just went right down the New River like nothing, like nobody's business.
21: Hurricanes ago, I had mine stored at the edge of the field before I start hauling them to the shelter. And one of the hurricanes we had, we dumped about, gosh, I can't remember which hurricane it was. It dumped somewhere between 15 and 25 inches of rain. And usually that doesn't bother a net wrap belt, but that a week of blowing wind and continuous monsoon rain, I lost a lot of my hay that year.
8: Yeah.
7: So what's the advantage of doing them on these rolls? I mean, I see them as I'm going through the countryside in eastern Carolina. I see that, and then I see these long square oblong-looking bales of hay. What's the advantage of the rolls?
21: Well, the rolls, I've got three employees. It's me, myself, and I.
10: Right.
8: Yep. You don't have to have as many people.
21: And I have a skid steer loader, so I can load them on my gooseneck trailers. I can haul about 18 round bales at a time to the shelter. So when you're like me, and I run a herd of beef cows, and so it's a lot easier for me to have them in round bales so I can go stick the spear in it, take it to the hay feeder, get the net off, and then let the cows eat. It's just a lot more convenient. Now, when I was in the hay production and pretty sizable way, I sold a lot of what I call horse quality hay in round bales to people with this. I would call them commercial horse breeders because they could take them and put them under a shelter and let the horses free choice feed out from under it. But square bales is still the choice of most people who have horses.
10: Right. I know out at the barn where Linda used to keep a horse, they use the square bale. Now, why, Howard, would you put the netting around other than just twine on your round bales?
7: Keep them from coming apart.
21: To be quite blunt about it, twine can be very aggravating.
8: Yeah.
21: And then you're dealing with having to get all that twine up, and so and the twine wrap bales are not going to be protected from the elements.
10: Okay.
21: So if I put 2.5-3 wraps of net, that's going to prevent the rain. The rain may go into the bale maybe a quarter inch, maybe at the most a half inch, so it keeps the integrity of the bale. I don't have rot in the bale, and so that's the reason I use net. And my bale is either string tie or net wrap, but I only net wrap.
7: Howard, that's got to be kind of tough during these long summer sessions in the legislature trying to continue your farming operation and at the same time take care of your legislative duties, isn't it?
21: Well, yeah, it makes for very exciting times. But to be honest about it, in 2019, I think, or 2020, when fertilizer went out the roof, I parked my baler under the shelter because I can buy good net wrap hay cheaper than I can produce it to save my life. And I buy it from farmers who've got access to chicken litter.
7: Huh.
21: And so, therefore, they've got the chicken houses and they've got the litter, and it's a byproduct. And I have bought quite a bit this past year from the guys who have the lagoon water down in Sampson County. But you have to be careful with that. It's had lagoon water pumped on it, because if it's too high in nitrates, that causes a problem with your cattle. So I'm very particular on who I buy my hay from. So when fertilizer got to be several hundred dollars per ton, and my fertilizer bill got to about $30,000, I got to put the pencil to it one day. I said, man, I can buy a whole lot of hay for $30,000. So I quit growing.
8: Let me ask you a question.
21: Sure.
8: Is there going to be a shortage of wheat straw this year because of the drought, or is everything okay now?
21: I would say that there would be a severe shortage anything produced in North Carolina. Two things. First of all, there was not much wheat planted. A lot of it, the drought crippled it, and what did survive is very extremely short.
8: Right.
21: So I'm talking about height was extremely short.
8: Exactly.
21: I travel the state for 50 years in agriculture. I don't travel the state anymore, but what little area I travel, the wheat, the length of the straw was very short.
7: Well, what's the corn crop like around where you are? As we go through eastern Carolina, it looks like those people who have irrigation have fared okay, but the rest of the corn crop looks pretty bad, and the soybeans too.
21: Well, the corn crop, you're right, unless you've got center pivot irrigations, and, you know, some parts of the state that have large enough fields, they can do that. But when you get to a county like Harnett, now, I only know one farmer here, and it was a turf farm that the turf farm moved away, and they left the center pivots, and he's got center pivots. Most of our farmers in Harnett, Johnston County, we don't have center pivots. You've got to get further east. And from what I've seen, and I, you know, it's a lot of them actually, it looks to me like the corn crop is lost. I mean, so the yield will be extremely low on the non-irrigated corn. And the other problem you've got to start worrying about in a stressed year is alpha toxin. And so so the quality is going to probably be bad if there is a harvestable yield.
7: Well, and the other thing that frankly we've noticed is the disappearance of farm acreage. I mean, I'll have to tell you, we were driving down through Highway 55. First of all, they're working on that road, and it's a mess trying to get through there. But how many homes have popped up since the last time we were down there? I mean, it's just, Harnett County has just exploded.
21: Well, everything of a line from about Lillington to Bowie's Creek, where you said you were out across the coats, where I actually live closer to Bowie's Creek, the coats over to Benson, almost everything, I guess, north of that line because of the spillover of Wake County into Harnett, the farmland is disappearing at a rapid rate. The last report I had, there was 30,000 approved lots for homes to be built in the area I just described.
7: 30,000.
21: 30,000. And I'm sure it could be higher than that today because, you know, that's one of the things about Wake County is it's starting to run out of agricultural land, and Harnett County did have agriculture. And we still have, I guess, south of the Cape Fear River back towards Cumberland County, but Cumberland County is doing the same thing. When you get down below Bun Level, a little community, and you get right on the Cumberland County line, and you take some of those rural roads, and you start seeing housing developments, you know, one right after another. So,
7: well, and on the opposite end of this,
21: is something that's the legislature has put lots of money in, and quite a few people have signed up for that to keep it in farmland in perpetuity.
7: Yeah. Well, let's hope they do. The other side of this is going north. My son is now president of Lewisburg College, and Franklin County, where Lewisburg is located, is one of the faster-growing counties in North Carolina because the same thing that you were talking about, the spillover from Wake County, is taking up building and

0: You know, as a resident, native of North Carolina, I'm glad that our population is growing and they're bringing prosperity into the state with jobs and housing and so forth like that. I have to tell you also, though, that I have a little sadness over the fact that some of the beautiful rolling countryside and farmland that we've had in this state for so long is just disappearing.
1: It's disappearing at a rapid rate. Someone gave the statistics the other day of the leading states in farmland disappearance, and in North Carolina, I'm going to say it's in the top four or five. I don't think we're any higher than that, which is still alarming out of 50 states where that we're farmland is disappearing at such a rapid rate. And so it's very concerning to. I'm a fourth generation farmer on the farm I live on now, and you know, it's in my blood. I'd hate to see it. I've already got a succession plan for mine to stay in farmland, but it's but yeah.
2: Oh, great, Howard.
0: Well, so many of the farmer succession plan is that they're going to sell it for development, and that's going to be the inheritance that the children are going to get.
1: That's a word I use a lot, sweat equity.
0: Yep.
1: My generation, we had sweat equity in it. My children, my son had sweat equity in it. But beyond him, that next generation, they have no sweat equity in agriculture or on the farm. And you're right, because of the land values have escalated so high, they're selling the farmland.
0: Well, Rufus and I grew up in a time when a farmer could have 50 acres of land,
3: yep,
0: and could support well a family. And you can't do anything with 50 acres anymore.
2: Oh, no.
1: I traveled three states up until I retired in 2018, and I farmed 300 acres and traveled three states. But I could do that mainly because I didn't grow tobacco. I only grew, you know, the corn, soybeans, wheat, those type things. And then with the advent of cell phones and combines that are soundproof, I could sit in the cab of my combine and I could call people in the three states I travel and never missed a sale. But farming has really, really changed. It's got obviously a lot more mechanized, which it had to do because of labor, because we talked about, no young person basically wants to go back to the farm. Their parents are encouraging them. You get you an education, you go get you a paying job. I mean, but I would not trade my agricultural roots for anything.
0: Well, that farm equipment's gotten expensive, yeah, too.
2: That's why it is so nice, Tom, to be around Howard, because we talk about the farm, and we grew white-faced Herefords on our farm. A little smaller, we had 110 acres. And when you found a piece of land that was flat enough to grow something on, you were lucky. But Howard and I have these great conversations about farming, and he's one of the few real farmers in the legislature today. And I love what you said about your succession plan. I'm Linda and I gave our home to Preservation North Carolina, which is not a farm. But more and more people I know that don't have some obligation to their non-sweat equity people, or their sweat equity people, are putting their land in conservation easements for future generations.
1: Absolutely. It's a great thing. I was at a meeting last week in Johnston County on that very issue. If we're going to save production agriculture, that's the way we're going to have to do it. Now, don't get me wrong. You get far enough away from Raleigh, down I-40, get into Duplin County, Sampson County, those counties, you're going to run into, you know, still large fields of production agriculture. And you go up in the northeastern corners, it's the same thing. That's one of the things that we address every time that there's a census, because at one time there was only about 80, there was only about 15 to 20 counties that were growing, and about 80 counties in our state was losing population. That's how you keep 50 in the Senate and 120 in the House. That means somebody's going to go home at the next
0: redistricting,
1: to get enough people for a district.
0: Well, Howard, we commend you for staying in that and representing the agriculture is still number one in North Carolina. Yep, I don't care what all these other people want to tell you.
2: That's true.
0: We're still number one in so far as economic.

0: contribution with agriculture, and we need to hear those voices in our legislature. So I commend you for doing it, and I thank you for calling us in.
1: Absolutely. I listen to you every Saturday morning, but most of the time I've got just a brief period of time between one project and the next. But I tell Rufus all the time, I'll tell you, man, I really miss NC Spent. I like state lines, but I really miss NC Spent.
0: Howard, you are so kind, and you have just become one of my very favorite legislators.
1: Thank you so much.
0: Particularly since you're from Harnett County. I mean, my daddy grew up in Buies Creek.
1: Well, good deal. I live closer to Buies Creek than I do Coach, so it's
0: still pretty land. Howard, thank you for calling us today.
1: All right, great talking to all of you.
0: All right.
2: Thanks, Howard.
0: Man, that's something. All right, we need to take another break real quick. We'll be back in a minute.
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11: Your WPTF forecast, mostly sunny with a high near 92. Overnight, partly cloudy with a low around 74. Sunday, mostly sunny with a high near 93.

0: Well, gosh, that was an interesting conversation with Representative Penny.
1: Yeah, it's nice to know that there's still a lot of farms down east. I got to see some last week. And the soybeans that I saw look pretty good.
0: Down in the area that we're in, the Lee family has some fairly large holdings down there. They're into turf now.
1: Yeah, yeah.
0: I mean, it's amazing to me how many turf farmers there are.
1: Right, yeah. Right. I guess somebody's got to keep Superside in business, right?
0: I guess.
1: Out at the market.
0: Now, I got to tell you what.
1: Goodness gracious.
0: Okay, so this coming week, what can we be thinking about and looking at insofar as gardening and farming are concerned?
2: What I'd like to know is, what one more time, Phil, what you got on sale?
1: Okay, we've got all of our annuals and all of our specialty annuals are on sale for the same price. They're $1 a pot, $15 a flat, and I mean, there's some really good plants left. And then we also have some of the perennials on sale. We've got a new crop of perennials as well. And it's going to be really hot this week, and there's probably not going to be much rain.
0: No.
1: But the
0: chance maybe the water, Tuesday.
1: Yeah. But the water shortage is better, so you can the it's been the water restrictions have been lifted, so I would say get some things in while there's good prices and while they're available.
2: Right. Oh, the best prices I can think of.
0: I'll tell you what, this has always been a really interesting time of the year. I can remember as a young boy.
1: It is.
0: By this time of the year, we were walking around the house telling Mama we were bored. Because Lib had the perfect answer to that with our children. She said, boredom is a personal problem. And if you're bored, I can give you stuff to do.
2: Oh, yes.
1: That's right.
0: But I can remember the excitement we used to have. And, of course, we didn't start back school until after Labor Day. You remember that?
1: Right.
0: Yeah. We had like 3 months of
1: had to work in tobacco and do stuff that needed finishing
0: exactly,
1: up.
0: Exactly. And that's really how the school calendar got its origins, was
1: right.
0: For kids to be able to break out of school in May and June
1: right.
0: to help with the crops and then harvest them and go back to school after the harvest was over with. But insofar as it goes, we were talking earlier about the fact that that's when you want to buy your back to school clothes and your back to school supplies.
2: Yep, Tyler, yes.
0: Always so exciting to wonder who your teacher was going to be this coming
1: right.
0: year and all of that kind of stuff.
1: Get to see your friends again.
0: Yep. Renew those old acquaintances. School was always just a great time of the year, but it's about that time again because they're going to be starting.
1: It's on us. It sure is.
0: Starting
1: it's
0: back up here
1: us.
0: Pretty soon.
1: Yep.
0: All right.
1: All righty.
0: It's been good being with you all today.
1: Well, thank
2: well,
1: you
2: Tom,
1: for
2: enjoy
1: being
2: it.
1: Here. You've done a great job.
2: Well, you have come a long way as a gardener from when we first used to talk.
0: listening to this show, you, Phil, and others, I've learned quite a bit about it, and I've thoroughly enjoyed it. Well, next week, you don't have to suffer with me. Are y'all back? Rufus, you're always back. Are you back next week, Phil?
1: No, as far as I know, I'm not.
0: All right. Well,
1: I'll be back soon.
0: We'll be listening. Anyway, Mike will return next week and bring some sanity back to Weekend Garden.
1: Thanks, Tom.
0: Thank you so much for listening. It's been a lot of fun. It just reminds me of my early days in radio, and I just love being able to do it. Thank you for listening to us here on WPTF, and we look forward to hearing you again next week on Weekend Gardener.
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4: Republican-led Senate has confirmed Acting Attorney General Todd Blanche as the new Attorney General in a 50-49 vote. This after Republican Senators Susan Collins of Maine and Lisa Murkowski of Alaska said they would oppose Blanche's confirmation. But Republican Bill Cassidy said on the Senate floor earlier Friday he would vote yes.
5: Mr. Blanche showed poor judgment in approving the anti-weaponization slush fund and exempting the president from IRS audits. No American should be unfairly targeted by the law, but no American should be above the law. Mr. Blanche said these were mistakes and he has made efforts to kill the slush fund.
4: Blanche says on social media that he's deeply honored by the trust and confidence President Trump has placed in me and that he's grateful to senators working late to confirm him. Donna Water, Washington.
6: Republican Senator Dave McCormick of Pennsylvania says the Democrat Party is adopting a dangerous socialist ideology to keep the most left-wing branch of its party happy.
7: This is not the extreme of the Democratic Party. This has become the mainstream of the Democratic Party. It is anti-law enforcement. It's anti-military. It's anti-business. It's anti-Semitic. And it's anti-America.
6: Senator McCormick made his comments in an interview this week with the Salem Radio Network. There's a new FBI report out clarifying the facts when it comes to active shooter incidents. Here's correspondent Willie Nelson.
8: The FBI recorded 34 active shooter incidents in 2025, most of them in commercial areas. Handguns were the most common weapon used. Notably, civilians intervened in more than one in five of the attacks and stopped the shooter in seven cases. The report found that many of those successful interventions happen outside gun-free zones, which the FBI noted can delay an armed response. Willie Nelson, The White House.
6: More on these stories at Town Hall.
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12: I'm Tony Rixby. Senator Ted Budd leading a push to keep a scheduled federal ban on THC products on track for November. Budd delivered remarks on the Senate floor, urging the chamber to close the hemp loophole.
13: And over the past few years, we've already seen the horrifying consequences play out in emergency rooms across the country.
12: Cases of psychosomiasis continue to rise in North Carolina. 867 reported, 33 people are in the hospital. Today, the final day to ride Go Raleigh's R line downtown before it's suspended. City Transportation Manager David Walker telling ABC 11 it started back in 2009.
14: Since then, we've got Uber, we've got Lyft, we've got scooters, we've got bikes. And it's just, you know, the ridership has continued to decline over the years. So we just decided to suspend it.
12: Partly sunny today, a high of 92, heat index value 100. Tonight we'll get down to 73. Tony Rixby, WPTF News.
15: Making your home great. Coming up in seconds, Holly Bowers from Roofworks is here. And I'll tell you what, she's got some news for us. 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
15: Making your home great on WPTF. is a Saturday program live from 11 to 1, and we are very live today with Holly Bowers of Roofworks. Holly, how are you?
19: I'm good. How are you?
15: Is your, you know, things good in the roofing industry?
19: Oh, yeah. They're good at Roofworks, that's
15: okay.
19: For sure.
15: All right, there you go. And that's the show for today. We're all going to go outside and enjoy some sun. No, we're not. No. I'm sorry. It's a dream of mine one day to just start the show and then just walk out. Maybe I will one day. So, Holly, you've been looking into fraud. And fraud in the construction industry is huge.
19: Yeah, it's huge, not even in our industry, but every industry. But I was just reading an article that came out this week, and it had attached the IRS 2025, all the data from all the different types of scams,
15: yeah.
19: What age groups are getting scammed, what industries are getting scammed, what kind of scams they are. And it was pretty insane. And as we know, our listeners on this show, there are a lot of older listeners on this show that are really the most vulnerable right now. And
15: right.
19: It was the difference in monetary value of the scams and fraud happening to age 60 and above is well beyond anything else. I mean, it was almost $8 billion that 60 and above have been.
15: Is this America? Just USA?
19: It's just the US. So, and that was so eye-opening. As we know, and that's why we talk about this on the show, but just to see how vulnerable they are right now and how much money is being taken from them, that's pretty.
15: Wow.
19: Insane. So
15: now, how are they getting scammed?
19: It's all different ways, and I'm going to send you this report because this report breaks down, you know, all the different types of scams and how much money's coming from what type of scam, whether it's check fraud or, you know, what ACH wire fraud, which is really, really big right
15: what
19: now.
15: What is that?
19: Like, you know, just digital fraud.
15: Oh, yeah.
19: Versus check fraud. So those are two of the biggest ones.
15: Yeah.
19: But I'll get it to you, and it's going to open your eyes pretty massively. So
15: I will tell you, I have not seen a check in years. I mean, my wife has them somewhere. And in fact, this is one of the things people have to watch out for. You get 1,000 checks or some bizarre figure like that, 500 checks. And in today's world, you don't need them. So they sit somewhere in your house. And somebody can just peel them off if they're in your house.
19: Yeah, I mean, right now they're getting stolen from the mail, from mailboxes, all sorts of crazy, crazy stuff. And that's why I said this show is very, very important to sit here and talk about these things because
15: yeah.
19: Our age group and our listeners are the most vulnerable. And with technology and how much it's evolving and changing, it's mm-hmm. nearly impossible to keep up with. So
15: yeah.
19: They're getting a phone call. They don't know if that's legit or not, and they're falling into it and falling prey to it. And, you know, I sit here and I was thinking about it all week, and I was like, you know, these are the people that have worked the hardest. They've worked their whole life to save and put all this money away.
15: Right.
19: And shame on anyone coming in trying to take that from them. Shame on them. That's just the worst thing ever, and that's what we want to do is try to help all of you and just bring awareness to you to say, be very careful out here because especially now, this world is not the same.
15: I want everybody, if you've got a streaming service and, you know, it doesn't cost you much, just to watch the first 20 minutes of The Beekeeper, the first movie. The number two is coming out, Jason Statham. And if you don't like violence, that's okay. There's not any violence in that first little bit. And what happens is a phone call comes out of the blue, and they say your account has been compromised. So the woman starts, and he says, really what we need to do is we need to view your computer. Can you download this piece of software? And they send it to her, and she downloads it. Next thing you know, she's lost because she happens to have some connection to a nonprofit. She loses $2 million. Okay. Now, that's an extreme example. But it's not as if people in that age range can go get more money.
19: That's exactly right.
15: Right?
19: That's my point. And that's just to sit here and take from anyone, period, is the worst thing. But to take from that age group, that's, I mean, you know that they're vulnerable. They don't know this stuff. And shame on anyone out here doing this. And all these systems that are being built that you're out here making billions of dollars on all these platforms and all these apps and all this technology, but you're not, there's no boundaries on it. There's no safety precautions. They're releasing this stuff before they're even making sure that it's going to protect people.
20: Yeah. Yeah. If you think
19: the very first thing that should be done before this thing ever goes live, period.
20: Yeah, if you think that sneaky people are good at this, you ought to try AI.
19: Yeah.
20: Because, artificial intelligence is just as sneaky, it's just as amoral as, the worst thief.
19: Yeah.
20: And they will figure a way to, to use AI to get at people.
19: Well, and that's why I said they're building and releasing all these platforms and all these systems. People are making billions upon billions of dollars, money that nobody can even fathom.
20: Right.
19: And that should never be for only five people in the world, first of all, because that's just not a fair shake.
20: Uh-huh.
19: But second of all, these things are out there and they're hurting everybody.
20: Yeah.
19: That's not, and someone's sitting here making money off of that, and you haven't been liable for anything.
20: Right.
19: You're not responsible for the fact that you just released an app or something that's going to hurt millions of people.
20: Right.
19: But you're cashing out and bankrolling that.
20: I buy things online. Now, everybody does these days, or almost everybody does. And it involves either going to Amazon, or once you get comfortable with Amazon and like Walmart, which is operating in a similar system, and they'll even deliver your food. Once you get comfortable with that, you go to a website and you look at an item and say, that's great. In fact, that's a better price than I can get locally. Let's go ahead and buy it. First, I go to, and I put the words of the company first, and then I write scam in the Google bar. Now, eventually, Google will, block that, but it comes up and tells me whether, now it's an AI program, tells me whether that's a scam site or not, because they can tell how much money they're taking in, and whether they buy any products, and whether they, I don't know. Somehow, they figure out whether it's a real company. If I did that with RoofWorks, if I typed in RoofWorks.com, and then the word, I'm not going to say it, because I don't want to say it next to your company name, but if I type in that four-letter word, it will tell me, no, RoofWorks has X number of reviews, and, clearly it's a brick-and-mortar store. We can see a picture. We know it's at this address. And it'll tell me, okay, the other stuff, I've found scams.
19: Oh, yeah. What they're doing is they're looping in pictures and pretending to be a storefront, a digital storefront. And you start buying things. They never show up. And then next thing you know, you got subscription charges. There's no one to call. You can't get your money back. I mean, it's wild.
20: So is it safer to buy online with a debit card? Or a credit card?
19: I'd say definitely a credit card. A credit card, there's a lot more, you got a lot more boundaries and protection with credit cards. So I tell people, especially, my younger niece and nephews, that just use a credit card because if money gets taken and it's a fraudulent activity, it's not coming out of your main bank account. And, they'll usually fight back and won't take as long and hinder you paying your bills. So, because it does happen, but I would definitely say credit cards are more protected.
20: I only pay with cash. I can only spend money in cash. I hand it to my wife. She hands me the credit card. Say, how much is it going to cost? Here it is. Here, I count out the bills and I hand it to her, and she allows me to buy things on the credit card. This is not a perfect system.
19: No, it's far from.
20: But it's my system.
19: Hey, it works.
20: It does work.
19: Well, the thing is, you say cash. As long as you have cash to pay for that, that's what matters.
20: Yes. And scammers? You don't want to be a scammer near my wife. She'll find you out. If you call out of the blue, she will find you out. She will be hot on the keyboard while you're talking to her, typing in and then the word scam, and they'll say, you know, I'm sorry, I'm really not going to give you those numbers now.
19: Yeah, I mean, and that's the thing I've noticed is a lot is just the phone calls and the text. I mean, it is constant. It's, right. I mean, you could put your phone number on the national do not call list, and they're still breaking through those barriers. I don't know why or how, but that's, I mean, it's just, they're relentless.
20: Right. I got a call, theoretically, from my insurance company. Now, I'm confident that it was my insurance company calling or an affiliate of my insurance company. And as it turned out, they wanted to offer me some sort of prescription plan. And I thought, this is going to end with me giving them a lot of personal information. And then they said, well, we need to validate you as a customer. So could you tell me your insurance card number? I'm like, yeah, I don't think so. I'm not doing that. Even if they were legit, I'm not doing it. Give me a number to call, and I'm going to check it against the national number, right? But give me a 900. How do I contact you if I dial the 888 number that's on the website right in front of me, right? How do I get to you?
19: That's exactly right. I mean, we've had calls calling saying they were Duke Energy. It wasn't Duke Energy.
20: Trying to
19: take your money, saying your bill's behind. So those are all the things to look out for. And hang up the phone.
20: Yep.
19: Go to Duke's website. Make sure that phone number is legit and call that number back.
20: Right.
19: And confirm that you actually even have a balance due. Because it's little things like that, especially 60-plus. I mean, you're going to trust that phone call. If they're calling and saying they're going to cut your power off, you're most likely going to follow through with that. So just be very, very careful that person, that's not even a real situation.
20: Yeah.
19: They're trying to take your money.
20: It's funny, we're talking on the RoofWorks program. You know, it's Making Your Home Great / RoofWorks today, or at least for this hour. But we've been talking about other people's companies for this whole time.
19: Well, that's, I mean,
20: why?
19: Because it matters so much. It's just, I mean, this is, you and I are very, very passionate and Brock about this show, but it's when I'm seeing things like that, I can't sit there and not talk about this because it's way bigger than roofing at this point. It's way bigger than home improvement. This is a lot of money that's being taken, and everybody needs to know.
20: Okay,
19: just be very careful.
20: If we can spend a couple more minutes on it, I'm going to give people some hints of, based on my experience, what to do when the door gets knocked or the doorbell gets rung. What to do when somebody's at your door and they're trying to sell something. This is Making Your Home Great. Telephone number 919-860-9783 at WPTF.
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15: Making Your Home Great on WPTF. I got another door knocker this week. Holly Bowers from Roofworks is here. We're kind of weaving into, you know, from roofing to construction scams and people who are, you know, doing bad things to people, and we just object to it. But first, Jim in Frog Hop. Hey, Jim.
1: Hello. Greetings from Frog Hop, me and the frog. Surprise,
15: yeah.
1: It's me.
15: How you doing?
1: How is everybody doing today? How is Miss America? Are you doing okay?
15: We think that Holly should be the new Supergirl.
1: Oh, I think she should be. The frogs agree.
15: No, I mean that other Supergirl was so negative and cranky. Oh, she was. They put out a movie, Supergirl, and she was just terrible.
19: Oh, I haven't seen it.
15: You haven't seen it? Neither have I.
1: Well,
15: everybody
1: at least
15: didn't.
1: We could have a calendar of her, you know, for the upcoming year.
15: Don't do that. Do not objectify Holly. I'm just telling you. All right. So, Jim, what are your questions?
1: I had to call in because the frogs were getting dangerous with me. They were sticking their tongues out, and they were going through Holly withdrawals. So I thought I better call in before they get lethal, because they weren't hauling in flies. I got a feeling that they were going to haul in me. So I have got one question from me, Miss America. What do you think were the biggest revolutions in roofing in the last 5 years, like ridge vents versus attic fans and everything? And what do you see coming up in the next 5 years that might be breaking news in the roof world and everything? And I appreciate it. Me and the frogs are very proud of you for everything that you've accomplished at Roofworks. It hasn't been easy, but we're very proud of you. So Elvis has left the building. I'll take my answer off the phone. Y'all have a good day, okay?
15: All right. Take care of yourself. Thank you. Thank you. Jim in Frog Hop, an unknown location, which is good for, you know, callers, because you don't want people tracking you down. He is completely anonymous. All right. So, Holly, in the last 20 years, what are the great advancements in roofing?
19: Well, it's definitely been technology with the products.
15: Yeah.
19: I mean, products have improved. They're going to keep improving, keep evolving. But the biggest thing is just technology alone. You know, you have all these software platforms. You've got these drones that have come out. I would say probably just the systems and, you know, how you're operating your company with all of these different systems that are available that weren't available. But, you know, we started out when I was there, we had dry erase boards and paper copies of work orders. So having stacks and stacks of papers and all of those things that we had to do to convert over to a system to keep it all organized digitally to where a calendar was digital. I think those were probably the biggest improvements.
15: Yeah.
19: More so, and also just making the products better, like the shingles. Like CertainTeed is continuously improving their products, making the shingles themselves better to where they hold up to hail and all these, you know, all these things that are causing claims, and also putting these warranties and systems in place that are going to protect the homeowner even more.
15: As a former president said, we must be continuously vigilant.
19: Yeah, I mean, we should be evolving.
15: To make things better.
19: That's right, we should be. I mean, if not, we're stuck. So we absolutely should be making things better. And I'm really hopeful that eventually we'll get to a point where these roof systems that we're putting on for CertainTeed, they're going to hold up, so all this storm stuff goes away. People aren't knocking on your door anymore, because it's not going to damage these shingles. So they're not going to be able to take advantage of you. And that's really what I'm the most hopeful for, is that gets rid of all of that fraud and gets it out of here.
15: That would be great. I mean, although you got to admit, when people's roofs go bad, Roofworks has more work. I mean, it's Roofworks.
19: Of course. It's just a matter of, you know, when you have those shingles for that specific time period, like if it's a 25, 30-year shingle, it's lasting. It's going to hold up to sustained hail and all those other things. You know, outside of a massive hurricane or tornado or things that we just can't control, that, you know, these, we're not going to have issues.
20: That's good.
19: And if we do, we're giving warranties that are going to protect you, so you don't have to worry about it.
20: And you need to ask about the warranties up front and ask, what are the things that could void this warranty? Like, do you have to put a particular underlayment or a drip edge or whatever it's called?
19: And that's in the I met with Rich because we had been talking about getting Rich with Certainty back on the show.
20: Yeah.
19: So, and I want to save this because I want him to come in. I know it's about time to get him in there. They've done some really awesome things and they've put in place here in the past year. So I'm going to let him get in here and really get everyone updated on what they've done. So I'm excited about that. Hopefully I can get him on this next show coming up.
20: Oh, good. Oh, good. My door knocker, my wife said, well, what was he selling? I said, honey, I didn't even ask. I didn't get to that point. He had a company name on his shirt. He got me off the couch, which honestly is the biggest sin you can commit around the Alexander house, is to get me up in the middle of the day. So I got up, answered the door, saw him. I said, he was on one of those hot rod things where it's just a stick with two wheels on it. It's a handlebar with two wheels, and he buzzes around the neighborhood balancing
19: like
20: on
19: a hoverboard.
20: It came up. I said, did you bring that little contraption inside my community? He says, yeah. You drove right by a sign that said, no soliciting. He said, I didn't see it. What color was it? I said, it doesn't matter what color it was. It's two colors. One's the background, one's the wording. It says, no soliciting. Now, I was a little tough on him. I was. I got maybe that tough, maybe an octave higher or lower. And then I pointed out neighbors. I said, this guy down here, see that guy with the fence? Yeah. Don't knock on his door, because he'll call you all sorts of names. See the guy across the way? Yeah, he's a disabled American veteran. You knock on his door, and you're going to have to walk by a sign that says no soliciting. Private property, no soliciting. I mean, we've got to defend ourselves. And even if the guy was selling something legit, we already told people we don't want to hear from him. Now, what other than what I did, what should I tell people if they door knock about roofing?
19: Can't get off my property. I mean, that's the biggest thing you can do. It's intrusive. It's intrusive. So it's not, I mean, we're not in a world like we talked about that you can just trust to open that door to anybody. I'm sorry, but that's just not where we're at.
20: Yeah.
19: So the fact that we're doing that, first of all, when there's signs in the neighborhood saying don't come in and you're still doing it, you're being relentless, and you should know they're breaking the rules already.
20: Right.
19: So that tells you what kind of person you're dealing with, because they're not even listening. They don't care. They want money. That's why they're there.
20: And they're usually young people and usually desperate. And you figure they're all on 1099s, which mean if they don't sell anything, they don't make any money.
19: Yeah, and they're probably, I'm sure they're being pressured by their company to make a certain amount of money, and that's what they're hiring them to do.
20: Man,
19: they're putting them in the fire, and that's not a good job. You should go work for a good roofing company.
20: Now we don't, like Roofworks.
19: That's right, and we'll show you how to do it correctly.
20: And you're not door knocking. You're not going out and okay. That's good. I was just thinking, now if the Mormons and the Seventh-day Adventists come by, be a little nicer. Just tell them, no, I found Jesus. I found him all on my own, and I don't need any more help. It works. Even if you're Jewish, say that. This is Making Your Home Great with Holly Bowers of Roofworks on FM 92.9, AM 680, WPTF.
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12: I'm Tony Rixby. Today is the final day to ride Go Raleigh's R-Line downtown circulator before a temporary suspension. City Transportation Manager David Walker telling ABC 11 they'll be studying whether the downtown route is still needed.
14: Study will determine what that is. You know, it may be that there's nothing needed.
12: Former Miss North Carolina USA 2026 Brittany Bolton House is speaking publicly for the first time since being stripped of her title, telling the Carolina Journal she believes the decision was because of her beliefs.
4: I believe and think I was stripped from my title because of my political stance and my belief system as a conservative Christian woman.
12: Republican Senator Ted Budd leading a push to keep a federal ban on intoxicating hemp-derived THC products.
13: And over the past few years, we've already seen the horrifying consequences play out in emergency rooms across the country.
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5: On Friday, this is SRN News. With SRN News, I'm Bob Agnew in Washington. The Senate has confirmed Todd Blanche as the next Attorney General of the United States. Confirmation came in a 50-49 party line vote for the most part early this morning after a bruising confirmation battle. Vice President J.D. Vance is out with a new book focusing on his faith. He told the Salem Radio Network this week that he's learned a lot about Christian growth over the years. Florida Senator Rick Scott says that the residents of New York City who are financially able to move away are trying to get away from New York so they can get down to Florida where the policies are more reasonable. He says that also the big city's plans for free grocery stores are ironic because you're required to have an ID to get in, and even though Governor Mamdani opposes having to show an ID when it comes time to vote. And employers cut about 23,000 jobs last month. That was surprising news from the Labor Department on Friday. This is SRN News.
6: Your WPTF forecast, mostly sunny with a high near 92. Overnight, partly cloudy with a low around 74. Sunday, mostly sunny with a high near 93.
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15: 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And it's a happy show. We're just happy. We're positive.
19: Always.
15: We're positive you're going to get scammed, or at least somebody's going to try in the next little bit. Now, I know I want to move on to other topics, including roofing, if you don't mind. But I heard a story about a woman who had a roof knocker or a door knocker. And they said, ma'am, we think there's something wrong with your roof. She says, no, I don't want any. She starts to close the door, and the guy who's at the door says, Larry, get the ladder. Really? Larry, get the ladder? Oh, no. And Larry comes up with the ladder, and she has to get abusive.
20: I mean, not abusive, but I don't know how badly she got with the guy, but she had to get in his face. Stay off my roof. Don't bring that ladder onto my lawn. Get off my lawn, yeah, I guess is what it was.
19: No means no. I mean, that's jeez.
20: Yep. All right, so CertainTeed, you've mentioned. It is a quality product.
19: Of course it is.
20: It's a North Carolina product.
19: It is.
20: And the science of shingles, the regular asphalt shingles, it's on 90% of the homes maybe, that's improved to the point, and CertainTeed has improved it to the point where the actual shingle is heavier.
19: That's right. It is. And it is getting better and better and better. So that's kudos to them for continuing to keep making improvements on that. And
20: yeah.
19: I mean, it's who knows 5 years from now where we're going to be with that. So that's, they're working on it and trying to just evolve and change as we all should, especially as they have the technology to do that.
20: Right. You're hoping Monday, maybe we're not spending petro quantities. It's not, you know, because there's a petroleum product sitting above everybody's house, and it's that asphalt.
19: Yeah, and that's, you know, we were talking about that, you know, this week. We always talk about it, but it's just the fact of where we're at with the inflation cost. Mm-hmm. I mean, roofing, 10 years, I remember when I started at RoofWorks, I mean, it was like, they're $4,500, $5,000 to get a roof.
20: Yeah.
19: Now that same house is almost, you know, $15,000, $20,000. That's how much the prices have gone up. And that's why it's even more important that, you know, these are big ticket items when you're putting a new roof on.
20: Oh, yeah.
19: You need to make sure that you're getting a good system and it's going to last and you got a good warranty and it's a company that's going to stand behind it. You're spending a lot of money now.
20: Yeah. It's kind of like a tree. They ask, when's the best time to plant a tree? The answer is 20 years ago. And maybe now to go ahead and plant the tree, or have somebody assess your roof and find out if it's going to wear out.
19: Yeah, that's just being proactive. I mean, that's very important, because if you are proactive and you take care of it and do maintenance and start planning ahead, you know, me and Bossman had this conversation, and this is something very important to talk about. So mm-hmm. we do a lot of HOA work, too. And when we talk about this inflation, nobody could have prepared for what COVID brought in the increase in the prices for roofs. It was nearly impossible to forecast that. But what's happening now, because it's so expensive, they don't have the money because it costs so much. And now they're having to do special assessments and all these things. But then you get these third-party companies that come in, whether it's residential, commercial, multifamily, and they're taking theirs off the top.
20: Yeah.
19: That's adding more money. And next thing you know, everybody's upside down because what they had assumed was in their budget is not. And now it's costing them a tremendous more amount of money to get these roofs done. And it's just a big deal right now. It's a struggle that you got to try to find a good workaround for. But just making everyone aware that you just need to make sure that you get this laid out correctly. And get with a good roofing company that's going to spec this out for you. There's not going to be a charge for a spec, okay?
20: What do you mean by a spec?
19: If you need us to go out and do an evaluation on the neighborhood, we'll get Gary out there. We'll get pricing together. We'll, you know, get prices for each one of those buildings, put that spec together, and make sure that we give you some options to get you in the best plan you can get into.
20: Right.
19: Because we do budget season. We call budget season. It's very, very important.
20: Hmm.
19: It's whether it's commercial or multifamily properties. They have to have a budget because they have to know if they're coming up with all this money for these replacements and these improvements. They got to figure out what they're looking at. But with prices going up and down as much as they have in the past 5 years, what we budgeted or what they budgeted 2 years ago might not be anywhere close to where it is today.
20: Yeah.
19: So that's why it's a constant thing. You got to constantly stay on top of it and also just make sure that you're not spending excess money on things that you don't need to be spending it on when you could be putting it towards a roof system that's going to, it's built to last.
20: So
19: versus
20: I have
19: scaling back, and I might not want to pay for all the flashings and all these extras that are very, very important, because you're paying for maybe, you know, third party or consultant or something like that. And that's not a good place to put your money when you should be putting it into something that's going to make more sense for you long term.
20: And Gary's going to do this without charge?
19: Yeah, I mean, for that, and even, you know, you got your commercial stuff, too.
20: Yeah.
19: I mean, there's just a lot of excess money that's out there, and, you know, we've ran into. I'm talking about this because I talk about the truth because it needs to be talked about. But it's just all these percentages that have been added to these projects. It's this hidden stuff that they're not even telling you as a homeowner in an HOA that, you know, if someone's getting money because there is a project.
20: Right.
19: Is that legit or not? Ethical? I don't know. I mean, to me, it's like, that's just extra money that you're charging the HOA when it's already a very, very expensive project.
20: What are they charging for?
19: I'm not sure if that, to me, doesn't sound like that makes sense. Like, if you're putting 5% on top because it's a big project, why?
20: Is that what they do?
19: I mean, we've seen some. I mean, we've had people calling us saying, well, if you could give, you know, us a kickback for $10,000, we'll get you this job. No way. No way. We don't do that backdoor stuff. That's not legit at all. It's not ethical at all. So, but it's happening, and that's why I'm bringing awareness to it. So just be very, very careful because this stuff does happen. It happens a lot. Is someone getting a kickback on the back end because they're referring a certain type of manufacturer or a certain type of contractor? What's that backdoor kickback?
20: Okay, got it.
19: Ask those questions because you need to know this stuff, because if they're not telling you the truth and that's what that extra $20,000 is for, that's coming out of your pocket as a homeowner, and that's not right.
20: See, we have a weak HOA because it's single-family homes, and we're not saving for everybody else's roof. But I'm the president of the HOA, which tells you how weak the HOA is, that I'm the guy, okay? And the two other guys on the board, we're a team, but, you know. So, the HOA that does pay for and save for the roof. Are you telling me, and I you know, there's some management of the HOA that's getting maybe an extra buck or two for hiring Joe's roofing company?
19: To be honest with you, yes.
20: Yes. Okay. Thank you. All we need to know.
19: Yeah.
20: Well, I don't want to know who's Joe's roofing.
19: There's a couple out there that are doing that. And, I mean, we're not going to buy into that because we just don't think that's fair to the homeowner at all or the HOA. But there's also backdoor things happening.
20: Yeah.
19: There's payouts, kickbacks, trips, all these things that you might not be knowing, that you might not know about either. So that's why I said just be aware, ask the questions, and because it is happening. It's not just in multifamily. It's home. It's residential. It's commercial.
20: Yeah. I mean,
19: there's a reason why people are, you know, pushing a certain type of contract or pushing somebody on you. It's a lot bigger than what you think it is.
20: Yeah. Well, the money involved in these big projects boggles my mind. But at one time, inflation was 9%. Now, I don't know about you going to the store. It didn't really come down all that much. And now it's still expensive to buy a piece of meat or a 2x4. And I'll bet you these HOAs did not plan for that.
19: No, and
20: they never planned for 9% inflation.
19: There's no way they could have. And that's why I said I'm talking about it, because I care about them. And it's already expensive.
20: Yeah.
19: It's already so expensive. And you paying extra money for fees and all these things that you don't even realize you're paying for.
20: Yeah.
19: That's horrible. You don't need that. That's what you need is to figure out how we're going to absorb the cost of inflation that none of us could have controlled and still get a very, very good system that's going to last and take care of everyone, and you're protected.
20: It's got to break your heart to see homes where clearly they need maintenance and there's no way they don't have the money.
19: Oh, yeah. We see it all the time. It sucks.
20: I live in rural Johnston County. Now, in rural Johnston County right now, you could have a condo for $500,000 about a mile from a double wide or single wide, just sitting there, deteriorating. And you also see homes that at one time were nice homes. And it looks like something fell on it and they never repaired it. And you got to know inside, it drips when it rains. And people are hurting.
19: Yeah.
20: So, all right. Well, let's not, if people are hurting, let's not rip them off.
19: That's my point exactly. It's already hard. So don't come in here being greedy, taking more from them when they're already struggling to figure out how they're going to pay for this.
20: Right.
19: Don't make them cut corners and have to scale back on getting a good warranty and a good system. So, because they got to pay you.
20: What corners could they cut back on?
19: I mean, there's a lot.
20: Underlayment.
19: That, just not doing all the flashings, not replacing siding that's rotten, having to scale that back even further. I mean, there's so many different scenarios. It's just, if you're going to do this, do what's right.
20: Right.
19: There's tons and tons of great companies, management. I have so many property management friends. They're excellent. They're ethical. They're going to do it the right way. But then you're always going to have the others that are in it, and they appear to be good on the surface. But, are they really ripping you off or not? That's the question to ask yourself.
20: I still remember from previous conversations that the intrusions, that is, the holes in the roof with pipes on them.
19: That's right.
20: That's where more leaks develop.
19: Of course, because you have holes. So that's the whole thing, is the flashings are keeping the water out of those areas. They're the most vulnerable out of anything on that roof.
20: Do I have to replace most, if not all, of all the metal that's on the roof when I replace the roof?
19: Yes, of course you should. You shouldn't keep anything. It should all be stripped off and put on brand new.
20: Really?
19: Especially how expensive it is. The only things that do stay is, like, you have an HVAC stack pipe.
20: Mm-hmm.
19: That wouldn't be something that you'd replace during a roof. We have replaced those, but that's more of coordinating.

0: Even with the flashing, is if you're leaving them, they're still being compromised because you're having to lift the flashings to get the shingles out of that area. I mean, there's no way you can really work around that properly.
1: Okay.
0: It's going to be rigged.
1: Okay. And this is a lovely Saturday. There's no rain. People are doing it right now. I'm telling you, people in the roofing industry are doing that with flashings. They are just telling people now it'll cost you a couple of bucks less.
0: Right.
1: If we just pound out the metal and make sure that everything works.
0: Well, it's because the siding, okay? The homeowners get scared of, oh, I'm going to have siding damage. I'm going to absorb more cost.
1: Yeah.
0: But if it needs to be replaced, the siding is the same age as the roof. Most likely you're going to have some siding damage that needs to be taken care of. But don't make that the reason why you're not replacing the flashing.
1: Yeah.
0: I mean, if it's a few boards and it's going to cost you a little more, it's the right way to go. It's the best thing to do.
1: Holly Bowers from Roofworks is here. Telephone number 919-860-9783. The Matrix just crashed for a moment. My brain went on buffering. 919-860-9783 at WPTF FM 92.9 AM 680. 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
1: Making Your Home Great on WPTF, 919-860-9783. Brock Emmons is in the building, so if you got a question for him or for Holly Bowers, go ahead and, as we say, shoot. Just dial us up. Dial carefully, though. We don't want you to call somebody else. So how

0: You talk about CertainTeed, but it's a legitimate business relationship you have with CertainTeed because you guys are sold on the product. Can I get sold on something else that CertainTeed doesn't have? Can I buy a different brand? Can I see it in your showroom?
1: Yeah, I mean, we have everything there. We certainly do. We've got, I mean, with shingles, you've got Owens Corning, you've got Tamco, you've got Atlas, you've got GAF. There is definitely other manufacturers. The reason why we go with CertainTeed is because we truly believe CertainTeed is the best shingle. So we're going to support that, and whoever has the best product with the best warranties, that's what we want the homeowners to go with, because you're the most protected.
0: Now, if I'm 90 years old and my house is leaking, and I only care about a three-tab shingle because, frankly, that's on somebody else, maybe 2 years from now, can I still get a cheap roof?
1: Oh, of course you can.
0: Okay.
1: Yes.
0: Can I get one from RoofWorks?
1: Yeah, if you want a three-tab, we can definitely put a three-tab on. We just want to make sure that you understand what you're not getting the biggest bang for your buck going that way, because you're going to have to replace that roof in 10, 15 years. And if you're going to spend money, do you want to flip it that quick?
0: I mean, I know people who don't buy green bananas, and that's because they're going to get over, you know, They're not going to last the life of the banana.
1: That's right.
0: So on the shelf, or they think maybe that's a halfway joke. You know, we don't buy trees. We don't put trees in. Are you kidding? I'm never going to see that.
2: I think a three tab is like a 91 Geo Metro. It'll get you from point A to point B, but it's not the best choice.
1: Yeah, I mean, it's not, and it doesn't hold up to hail. And it, honestly, the price points are so close nowadays, it really economically doesn't even make sense to go that route.
0: Really?
2: That's what I was going to say. You're looking at about a percentage difference. It's not, it's triple the price, not triple the price.
1: It's not.
0: Okay. So I can't save a lot. Not a whole lot.
1: No, for what you're getting from it. It's not worth it. It's really not worth it. Put the extra money in and get a better shingle.
2: Because they're still putting an underlayment underneath it. I mean, really the only thing you're doing is swapping out the shingle. So going from one shingle to another shingle, and maybe ice and water shield and some of the hips and valleys to try to get you the warranty that goes with it.
0: Yeah.
2: But it's typically marginal.
0: By the way, I've looked at Geo Metros. Back in the 90s,
2: you did. You're lucky you didn't pick one up.
0: Well, no. You know what I wanted was the Geo Tracker.
2: Oh, I remember the trackers.
0: Oh, yeah. Yeah, you can either flip a tracker two guys.
2: You and three friends can just pick it up, carry it up the hill.
0: Yeah. Easy to park.
2: Yeah,
0: just lift the rear of it
2: up. Great turning radius. Just pick up and rotate.
0: You're right. It was like a zero-turn automobile.
2: It's like a micro machine SUV. It was an interesting one.
0: All right. Holly Bowers of RoofWorks is here. How are we going? We're not ending here, but how are we going to get in touch with your company?
1: Yes, you can call us at 919-852-2660 or go on our website and fill out an estimate request form, and we'll get right back to you.
0: And this is going to go down in history as our fraud show. And I think that's good.
1: There's so much to talk about.
0: You talked about the other construction industries and fraud, or is it? Do you just know the construction fraud number, or do you not?
1: I mean, I'm sure it's on that report, but I didn't dig too deeply. I was more scanning through it, just trying to get an average of what was going on. But yeah, it's just our listeners that are, doesn't matter what kind of fraud it is, are 60 up, they're the ones that are getting slammed right now.
0: Wow.
1: Tons of money being taken. I mean, it's in the billions, so.
0: I'm telling you that young people are getting defrauded also.
1: Yeah,
0: pretend that they're not. Oh no, I paid for that.
1: Well, and they probably don't have the money yet. They haven't worked hard to put it in savings. I mean, you got 60 plus, they're the ones that have, I mean, that's the baby boomers. They've been working their butts off for years.
2: The digital industry that we're moving into and shifting into, a lot of people in their 50s, 60s and 70s don't have the digital footprint or the experience of a lot of these younger fraudsters. So that's where they're taking advantage of people, is you're using technology to do it. So it's like my grandfather said years ago, Who needs computers? Technology's bad for us.
1: Yeah, well, I mean, that's what's crazy. You think about the youngsters taking from the people that brought you on this earth. Like, come on now. That's your grandmas and, and parents and aunts and uncles. I mean, get a grip on yourself.
0: And the internet's
1: bad. Go get a job and go work just as hard as they did. Don't sit there stealing from them.
2: Be the good guy.
1: That's right.
0: And the internet is bad, but if you go to WPTF.com,
2: it's good.
0: You can get you can get repeat performances of this radio program and other previous radio programs, and they're all virus free.
2: That's a good part of the internet, right there.
0: It's the happy part that doesn't rip you off. I had door knockers or a door knocker this week.
2: Mm-hmm.
0: Now, if you get a door knocker, how polite are you with them?
2: I don't. And most door knockers work for somebody that told them to go knock doors.
1: Right, yeah. That's what.
2: So I try to show the kids, and most of them are kids.
0: Yeah.
2: You know, every once in a while I'll get an adult that does it, and I'm like, oh, man, come on.
0: Yeah.
2: But I try to be respectful to them and just pleasantly say, man, I appreciate it. We're not interested here. Best of luck. Offer them a water. Yeah. You know, send them on back down the road. But I feel for it. It's not a good marketing tactic, and it's very dated. And I think people are just about fed up with it.
0: Yeah, yeah. Even the people who leave stuff on my doorknob, I just I'm not buying that.
1: Well, Brock, you were talking about something happened. What?
0: He's gonna talk about it in next little bit. We're closing out this hour of Making Your Home Great. Holly Bowers from RoofWorks, thank you very much.
1: Yeah, hey, I'll tune in so I can hear what you have to say.
2: Please do. It was an interesting one.
0: He's got a story coming up on Making Your Home Great. 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
4: News this hour at Town Hall. I'm Bob Agnew in Washington. The Senate has confirmed Todd Blanche as the next Attorney General of the United States. A 50-49 vote came early this morning after a bruising confirmation battle and some intra-party conflict to go along with it. Vice President J.D. Vance is out with a new book focusing on his faith and says he's learned a lot about Christian growth over the years.
5: You have to work at it. And there's a way in which the practice of the faith forms you in the right way. There's a way in which, you know, participating in the sacraments and praying and actually going to confession and doing all these things, they slowly have this miraculous effect on a person.
4: Florida Senator Rick Scott told the Salem Radio Network residents of New York City are fleeing the mayor's policies there. Socialist mayor Zohran Mamdani.
6: Here's his latest. Yeah, on his grocery store, you're going to have an ID to go into his grocery store. That's going to lose money and shut down eventually. But he's against any ID for voting because that would be racist.
4: Democrats crying foul over the use of a candidate's legal name.
7: The National Republican Senatorial Committee used Michigan Democratic Senate nominee Abdul Rahman Mohammed El Sayed's full legal name in a recent statement. Bulwark writer Sam Stein labeled it subtle stuff, suggesting an Islamophobic attack.
4: That is correspondent Willie Nelson. Here's Seth Sutel now with a look at the week ahead on Wall Street.
8: Markets will be getting some updates this week on what's going on with inflation. The government publishes its latest report on the Consumer Price Index for July on Wednesday. CPI is a broad measure of the prices that Americans pay for all kinds of goods and services, including food, gas, housing, clothing, and healthcare. A report on inflation and wholesale prices that businesses pay is due out on Thursday. What markets want to know is how much of a hurry the Fed will be in before it raises rates to fight inflation by putting the brakes on the economy. The Fed held rates steady at its last meeting in July. Its next meeting on rates is in mid-September. Seth Sutel, New York.
4: More on these stories at Town Hall.
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10: To keep a scheduled federal ban on THC products on track for November. Bud delivered remarks on the Senate floor, urging the chamber to close the hemp loophole.
11: And over the past few years, we've already seen the horrifying consequences play out in emergency rooms across the country.
10: Cases of psychosomiasis continue to rise in North Carolina. 867 reported. 33 people are in the hospital. Today, the final day to ride Go Raleigh's R line downtown before it's suspended. City Transportation Manager David Walker telling ABC 11 it started back in 2009.
12: Since then, we've got Uber, we've got Lyft, we've got scooters, we've got bikes. And it's just, you know, the ridership has continued to decline over the years. So we just decided to suspend it.
10: Partly sunny today, a high of 92, heat index value 100. Tonight we'll get down to 73. Tony Rixby, WPTF News.
0: Making your home great continues in just seconds. Brock Emmons of Triangle Radiant Barrier. And we're going to talk again about a little bit of a scam. And then we're going to move on to things like radiant barrier and insulation. That's coming up on the program. 92.9 FM, AM 680 WPTF with news, talk, traffic, and making your home great.
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2: It's true.
0: Now, a lot of us have been here less than that, including Brock and myself. So, Brock, what's going on?
2: Oh, it's been an interesting week. You know, now that the rains have come back, we're getting lot of crawl space calls right now.
0: Yes.
2: I mean, we're still getting our attics, you know, the heat and trying to drop utility costs. But
0: yeah,
2: now that the rains have come back, so is the humidity.
0: Mm-hmm.
2: And everything's kind of waking up, and we're getting customers with a lot of funny smells in the house, and which is a weird time of year to run into this.
0: Yeah.
2: Normally, this is the kind of stuff we run into in April, May.
0: Right.
2: But we had a drought through April, May, June, and July. So now that the rains are here, this is what we're dealing with.
0: And, you know, we get a lot of rain in 1 or 2 days.
2: Mm-hmm.
0: And there could be standing water underneath your house, and you wouldn't know it. But even, what do they call it, bulk water?
2: Groundwater, bulk groundwater.
0: Bulk water, okay.
2: Yeah.
0: And it is also true that during periods of time like this, you're feeding mold growth.
2: Right. Yeah, and, you know, talking about the first part of the show, you guys were talking about fraud and,
0: yeah.
2: and you know, the industry and, unfortunately, the dishonesty that can be out there.
0: Mm-hmm.
2: We ran into one of those events this week. Mm-hmm. So we use a piece of equipment that I'm now very proud to say that we have. It took mm-hmm. us 2 years of saving up to get this thing, but it's a URL machine. So it's a little handheld device,
0: yeah.
2: okay? And we can go into the crawl space or into your attic space and hit a button, and almost immediately it will give you a read count of how much mold is in the air,
0: mm-hmm.
2: okay? So these little machines are impressive. Now, in most crawl spaces, 0 to 299 URLs mm-hmm. is a normal mold count. Okay,
0: mm-hmm.
2: 299 to 599 is a mild mold count, starting to get up a little bit.
0: Okay,
2: 599 to 1,000, you're getting high, and from 1,000 to 9,999, you're really high. Okay,
0: yeah.
2: So there's a grade scale here.
0: Sure.
2: Most crawl spaces we get into, we turn it on and it's moderate. It'll be under 299, or some of them will be jump up, you know, 1299, 1399.
0: And we've established in other programs that very rarely is there no mold.
2: Rarely.
0: Right.
2: Now, if I get into a fully encapsulated crawl space with a dehumidifier,
0: right.
2: it reads super low, really, really low.
0: All right.
2: Now, this homeowner, this specific homeowner that reached out to us, they said, we just bought the house 2 weeks ago.
0: Yeah.
2: You know, but we want you guys to come out. The inspector mentioned there was a little bit of mold on the floor joists when we purchased a home. So we just want a pro to take a look at it and find out what we need to do here. So we sent out my guy, Charlie. He's worked with us since we opened the company a decade ago. Has more experience than just about anybody, and he took the URL machine with him.
0: Mm-hmm.
2: Now, when we got into the crawl space, all the insulation on the subfloor was brand new.
0: Mm-hmm.
2: The plastic on the ground was brand new.
0: Mm.
2: So it looks good. The insulation looks good. The plastic looks good.
0: This is a newly sold
2: 2 weeks ago
0: house.
2: Yeah, so this is a 20-year-old home that somebody had lived in, and then they got it ready to sell, right?
0: Yeah.
2: So Charlie pulls out the URL machine and kicks it on just to make sure we get a mold count. It maxes out at 9,999. That's the second time we've seen that since we got the equipment. That is super high.
0: Yeah.
2: Well, Charlie is like, well, stupid machine. This thing is malfunctioning. I'm looking at it. There's a little bit of mold growth on the floor joist, but it shouldn't be maxed out like that. Well, Charlie's got enough experience that he went, wait a minute, brand new insulation, brand new plastic.
0: Yeah.
2: So he reached up and grabbed some insulation and moved it aside, and the entire subfloor was covered in mold.
0: Man.
2: That can't happen with insulation installed. Okay? If insulation is installed properly, there's no air gap between the insulation and the wood. It protects the wood,
0: mm-hmm.
2: which tells me there was no insulation in that crawl space.
0: Mm.
2: Which tells me there was probably no plastic in that crawl space.
0: Mm.
2: And it was saturated in mold. And they came in and covered it all with new insulation and laid 6 mil plastic on the ground.
0: Yeah.
2: So these poor homeowners, I'm showing them these photos, and I'm like, guys, and they said, well, our inspector missed that. And we've talked on the show before. There's too much information in the world for inspectors to know all of it. So they miss stuff.
0: Yeah. Yeah.
2: And he did. So I had to explain to them, unfortunately, we've got to pull out all this insulation to kill the mold. All this brand new insulation.
0: Right.
2: And these poor guys are like, I cannot believe this. How did this happen? And I didn't want to be the bearer of bad news.
0: Mm-hmm.
2: But that, it's just dishonest. Like, why would you go into an environment like that and just cover it all up and then try to sell your house?
0: Yeah.
2: And then why would a code inspector, somebody who does this for a living, or a home inspector, completely miss it? They just looked up. They didn't even look at the subfloor.
0: Right.
2: So be careful out there. There's just there's so many dishonest people, and they are going to take advantage of you if they're given the opportunity.
0: It's a little like going into your crawl space and finding a scissor jack holding up your kitchen.
2: Right, which we've seen.
0: You've seen.
2: Uh-huh.
0: Somebody, you know, a little spongy here.
2: A car jack. Somebody car pulled jack. A tire car jack out of their house and put a cinder block underneath it and then jacked it up to hold up their support beam.
0: But even beyond that, they covered it. They hid it. I don't know what you'd have to do to hide it. Be a big piece of tube. And there's nothing here. Just ignore this.
2: Right.
0: Wow.
2: It's crazy. So we feel for them. We told them what was needed to get the problem corrected.
0: Yeah.
2: And due to the fact they've got a 1,400 square foot crawl space.
0: Mm-hmm.
2: Well, if we've got to pull out all the insulation on the subfloor to kill the mold.
0: Yeah.
2: You either have to put 1,400 square feet of insulation back up.
0: Mm-hmm.
2: Or we can insulate 600 square feet of your outside walls.
0: Yeah.
2: Now you've got an encapsulated crawl space.
0: Yeah.
2: So for them, because we have to pull out all the insulation to remediate the mold, it's actually going to be cheaper to encapsulate the crawl space when we're done than just re-insulate it and put down new plastic. So it's just a weird situation
0: The economics of this doesn't make sense.
2: You don't think?
0: To me. So the previous owner, I get it. They're the previous owner. We blame everything on the PO.
2: It's always the PO.
0: Always the PO. So the previous owner, rather than remediate the problem with you,
2: yeah,
0: it would be a fairly...
2: If they would have reached out to us,
0: yes,
2: okay, it would have cost them about $1,300 to remediate the mold.
0: Yes.
2: We would have gone down there and fogged it out, used a HEPA vac, and cleaned up the wood.
0: Yeah.
2: Now you have to put in either 1,400 square feet of R19 on the subfloor or 600 square feet of insulation on the outside walls.
0: Yeah. Oh, okay.
2: Well, if the insulation's already gone, just put the insulation on the walls. Now you've got an encapsulated crawl space. Put a dehumidifier down there. You're done.
0: Yeah.
2: They went the bare minimum. Don't remediate the mold. Put up R19. Lay down 6 mil. Call it a day. Mm. And they covered up quite a bit of mold damage.
0: Who are we going to sue? Who are we going to go after?
2: Well, I mentioned, I told the homeowners, I said, look, I don't know about a lawsuit here, but you absolutely can go back to your home inspector and ask him how he missed 1,400 square feet of mold growth underneath the house.
0: Yeah, that's
2: and, okay. And see what kind of response he has. Maybe he'd be willing to give you a refund for all the money that you paid him to do this in the yes. in the beginning.
0: Yes,
2: the whole
0: okay.
2: purpose and its job is to inform you of problems, and he missed a big one. So, again, be cautious about who you hire. Be cautious about who you sign contracts with. Make sure that they've got a good reputation and plenty of good reviews. And best, hopefully, somebody you know that they've worked with before.
0: I haven't purchased a home in a while, but do you get a 90-day warranty on it, money-back thing?
2: I don't believe a money-back thing. Maybe if there's like a massive catastrophic issue, like a full... support underneath the house is caving in and totally got missed, but
0: okay.
2: No surface mold damage. They're just going to say, "Oh, sorry, we missed it."
0: And just to review, I know the answer to this, but your homeowner's insurance doesn't cover that, does it?
2: No, and I that's a very unfortunate conversation that I have to have with homeowners because it's their first fallback is well. Is that insured? And I have to explain to them, unfortunately, unfortunately, mold growth that gets this severe is looked at neglect.
0: Neglect.
2: It's kind of like if you have a little pinhole in your roof and it's leaking a little bit, but you don't call them for 6 months, and that leak wrecks out the drywall and causes insulation, they're going to say, we're not paying for all that. That's neglect. You should have called us back when.
0: Yeah.
2: It's kind of with mold. They're going to say, this is 12 years of growth down here. No, this isn't an insurance claim. This should have been done 10 years ago.
0: Right. Right. Okay. Brock Emmons of Triangle Radiant Barrier on FM 92.9, AM 680, WPTF, and making your home great.
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0: 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So, that much mold did not require you to go to the most extreme. You're just fogging it. You're not using the dry ice machine.
2: Yeah, not anymore. Yeah, once we found out the mold was that severe,
0: yeah.
2: I mean, we told the homeowner, we can fog it.
0: Okay.
2: We can use a HEPA vac and clean the wood as best we can.
0: Yeah.
2: But due to the severity of the mold on the subfloor,
0: yeah.
2: We recommended blasting equipment.
0: Yeah.
2: Just because you want to make sure that you get all the embedded staining out, so any new mold growth down the road you can be alerted to. You know, it's not old growth, it's new growth. So depending on how the homeowner wants to move forward, I mean, we're going to do whatever they request. If they just want to fog it and use a HEPA vac, then that's what we're going to do for them.
0: Right.
2: But we try to give our homeowners three or four different options when it comes to mold, and three or four different options when it comes to plastic and wall insulation. And it's kind of an a la carte. You know, right. our estimates are like a buffet. You can just go through and say, you know what, I want to do that, that, and that, and that's all I want. And as long as it doesn't violate code, we'll send you a contract for just that.
0: Okay.
2: And our job is just educational, showing you all your options.
0: The industry... Is it, like, regulated to the point where other people can't get into the mold area without some education?
2: Mold, yes.
0: Okay.
2: Any company can be out there sealing crawl spaces. But this is a conversation I have with every homeowner.
0: Mm-hmm.
2: Mold insurance is its own separate policy. Okay, general liability, umbrella policies, workers' comp policies, that doesn't cover mold.
0: Mm-hmm.
2: To have mold insurance, you have to be BPI and CRMI certified as a mold remediation company, which means you're then issued a mold remediation insurance certificate.
0: Mm.
2: So, before you let anybody remediate mold under the house, get a copy of their mold insurance certificate. If they don't have one or can't supply you one, they're not insured to be doing mold remediation. So, if they do it wrong...
0: Yeah.
2: If they use chemicals that they didn't tell you about and somebody in the house gets sick,
0: yeah.
2: If they just don't do it well at all, who do you go after? Most of the time you go after their insurance company. Well, their insurance company is the same. No, they're not insured for that. We're not covering any of that. And if they're an LLC, they just close up shop and open up a new company name a week later, and you're left with whatever problem they left you with.
0: Yeah.
2: So get a copy of their mold insurance certificate. Otherwise, I would go ahead and push them on down the road and go find somebody that can give you that.
0: Well, you know where I've got mold? Right underneath here, right underneath my arm in that area. No. Well, you know where I've got mold? Right underneath here, right underneath my arm in that area. No. Well, I would if I didn't, you know, take care of it.

0: Dave. But the, here's it. I've got it on my deck.
1: Yeah.
0: I've got it on the patio.
1: Yeah.
0: I'll tell you where it's the worst. Around the hot tub.
1: Uh-huh. Yeah.
0: We splash water from the hot tub all the time.
1: Mm-hmm.
0: And you would think in this kind of sun, it wouldn't grow.
1: Well, you know, the deck guys that I work with, yeah. All the deck guys that I work with, they're like, look, wood is getting pushed out when it comes to decks, outdoor decks. Now they're moving over to the composite and the Trex and the different brands that are out there that look like a big, beautiful wood deck, but mm-hmm. it's a different composite material.
0: Right.
1: There's not going to be any mold. It's not going to rot and start falling apart on you. It's more expensive to have that type of deck put in.
0: Yeah.
1: But you never have to do it again. Yeah. I love wood decks.
0: Yes.
1: But there are certain climates that it is going to prematurely break down. Mm-hmm. And North Carolina happens to be one of them. Same can be said upstate Oregon and Maine and anywhere that just sees cloudy, rainy weather constantly.
0: Yeah.
1: It's not normally a place you want to do a lot of wood.
0: Yeah. Although it looks better.
1: It does look better.
0: Oh, my God.
1: There's no argument there.
0: I have a wood walkway in the backyard, and I have that because my wife determined that I'm not very good walking on grass. I'm just, rather than flattening the grass and taking care of it, we put a walkway in.
1: So she took away your soft landing and put you on hard landing.
0: No. I'm raised up. I'm like I got a boardwalk back there. Okay. I've already replaced or rehammered nails put in there.
1: Yeah. They'll warp. They flex. It's the same with crawl space doors.
0: Yeah.
1: You know, we offer replacement of crawl space doors because most of the doors are wood.
0: Yeah.
1: Right? They've got one latch right in the middle of the door.
0: Yes.
1: Well, so the top of the door starts bowing out.
0: Mm-hmm.
1: The bottom of the door starts bowing out.
0: Yeah.
1: And you get this warped door. If you're going to have a wood door, you need two latches. You need one at the top of the door holding it flush.
0: Mm-hmm.
1: You need one at the bottom of the door holding it flush. That way it helps to prevent it from warping. Most customers don't have that. They've got one latch in the middle of the door. So we run into a lot of doors, and they're like, can you seal my door? And I'm like, well, it's the letter U. It's not straight anymore. So we do offer replacement of crawl space doors, but the ones we do are PVC doors.
0: Yes.
1: They're fully insulated and weather stripped. You can throw that in the lake for a year, fish it out of there, still be straight as an arrow. But they're not cheap. We don't manufacture them. There's guys up in Wake Forest that custom build them.
0: Yeah.
1: So we take measurements when we're doing the inspection in the event the homeowner wants to replace the door. They charge us $730 a door.
0: Wow.
1: I pay my guy $100 to install it.
0: Yeah.
1: We charge $830 a door.
0: Wow.
1: We don't make any money on them, but at least we can offer an option to our homeowners that's you'll never replace this door again.
0: Yeah.
1: It's kind of the same with the deck. And once you get rid of the wood deck and you move to a composite or a Trex deck,
0: yeah,
1: doesn't look quite as good, but again, you're never going to replace it again.
0: All right. So if you do have a wood door and it's not flexing,
1: mm-hmm.
0: go ahead and put those extra latches on it.
1: Yes.
0: Right. Put those extra latches.
1: Take the middle latch off, move it to the top.
0: Yeah.
1: Go buy you a new latch at Home Depot for $4.
0: Yeah.
1: Put it on the bottom, and you'll be like, oh, wow, okay, it's going to hold the door flush.
0: And the best part of it, you can do this all from outside.
1: Yeah. You don't have to get in the crawl space.
0: You don't have to be
1: right.
0: You remember when people would talk about the boogeyman?
1: Uh-huh.
0: Or some people call it the bogeyman. You know, oh, be careful. I was so afraid. My dad told me every night, he said, you know, good night, good luck. Don't let the boogeyman get you, or something like that.
1: That's right.
0: And it was like, what? What are you telling me? Because my bed, you could look into the attic.
1: Uh-huh.
0: Because Dad never secured the door.
1: Oh.
0: This was a project he needed to get to, but he never got to it. So the door was leaned against him.
1: Uh-huh.
0: So I could see into the attic. The boogeyman has moved from the attic.
1: To the crawl space?
0: Into the crawl space.
1: Yeah, there's definitely boogeymen in the crawl space. They're normally disguised as a 13-pound raccoon or a 9-pound possum. But we run into very peculiar things in crawl spaces.
0: Yes.
1: So, and it can be a little concerning every once in a while. But the worst of it are copperheads. I think that's the majority of the dangerous things that we run into under the house.
0: And they get there from the warped door.
1: They can come in through the warped door. They can come in from the low spot drain that's embedded in the corner of the foundation wall from the yard. You know, most of the time they're chasing something up the drain, whether it be a mouse or a frog or something they can get to. But luckily, this part of the country, we've got a lot more black snakes than we do copperheads. And if we get into a crawl space and we find two or three black snakes, we're not worried about copperheads.
0: Right.
1: That's their food. So, North Carolina's not too bad. Some of these crawl spaces can be kind of gross and concerning and disgusting, mm-hmm. but a good majority of them are just get down there, knock it out, and move on.
0: So if you have a crawl space in your house, and probably you do, unless you're on a slab, don't call him for a slab, by the way. He'll just laugh at you.
1: You call me for your attic.
0: Yeah, call me for the attic.
1: Yeah, sure.
0: All right. But if you've got a crawl space, I want you to go down there this weekend, and I want you to open that door, and I want you to inspect. Make sure there's no pipes dripping. Make sure the HVAC looks good. Mm-hmm. Rattle it around, make as much noise. And remember to go to the farthest side.
1: That's right.
0: Farthest side of your house, and just look around.
1: Yeah, just look around. Or
0: you could call. You go ahead.
1: That's right. Or you could just call us, and I'll send somebody out there that does this for a living.
0: Yes.
1: And we'll take video and photos, so we'll bring it out and show you what it looks like down there. And then we'll give you a list of options for your crawl space, give you a high five, and leave. There's no pressure with us.
0: Honestly,
1: we just want to make sure you're informed.
0: I don't want to look at the video. That's how scared I am at the boogeyman.
1: Yeah.
0: All right. This is Making Your Home Great. FM 92.9, AM 680 WPTF. We've got to make room for news, but we are back in just a few moments on WPTF.
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3: I'm Tony Rixby. Today is the final day to ride Go Raleigh's R-Line downtown circulator before a temporary suspension. City Transportation Manager David Walker telling ABC 11 they'll be studying whether the downtown route is still needed.
4: Study will determine what that is. You know, it may be that there's nothing needed.
3: Former Miss North Carolina USA 2026 Brittany Bolton House is speaking publicly for the first time since being stripped of her title, telling the Carolina Journal she believes the decision was because of her beliefs.
5: I believe and think I was stripped from my title because of my political stance and my belief system as a conservative Christian woman.
3: Republican Senator Ted Budd leading a push to keep a federal ban on intoxicating hemp-derived THC products.
6: And over the past few years, we've already seen the horrifying consequences play out in emergency rooms across the country.
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7: 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With SRN News, I'm Bob Agnew in Washington. The Senate has confirmed Todd Blanch as the next attorney general. The 50-49 vote came early this morning after a bruising confirmation fight that also involved some intra-party disputes amongst Republicans. Stocks rose on Wall Street. Treasury yields fell after the government reported Friday that employers unexpectedly cut 23,000 jobs last month. The S&P 500 rose 0.6% of its value, topping the all-time high set earlier in the week. The Dow Jones Industrial Average also did well. It was up by 0.3% of its value. Also at SRNews.com, a new FBI report is out clarifying the facts on active shooter incidents. The FBI recording a total of 34 such incidents in 2025, most of them in commercial areas. Handguns said to be the most common, and several were stopped by civilians who intervened. More at SRNews.com.
8: Your WPTF forecast, mostly sunny with a high near 92. Overnight, partly cloudy with a low around 74. Sunday, mostly sunny with a high near 93.
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0: This music perfectly expresses how I feel about going into my crawl space. I don't like spiders and snakes. Jim Stafford, 1970s. Beautiful song. But you guys are acclimated to it, just like you're acclimated to the heat in an attic.
1: Yeah, we had a lot of weird conversations about that this year. So in the three seasons out of the year, okay, spring, fall, and winter, we work in attics all day. Okay, we can do two, sometimes even three insulation jobs a day through the spring, the fall, and the winter, because these guys can work deep into the day because it's not 1,000 degrees in the attic. Mm-hmm. Once summer rolls around, these guys have to be pulled out of the attic at noon, which means they're very limited on how many hours a day they can work in the attic, which is why our prices in the summer go up. Okay, our attic pricing goes up in the summer because we can only do one job a day and we have to be out of there by noon. So there was a lot of those conversations, people that reached out to us in February and didn't have the work done and then are calling us in August and they're wondering why the price is higher. We have to explain it's a different environment in the attic in August than it is in February.
0: Yeah.
1: Now, when it comes to crawl spaces, it's not fun in a crawl space 12 months out of the year. I mean, the weather is fine down there, but that's not normally the argument and the complaint that you have when you're in the crawl space is what the weather is like underneath the house. Yeah. It's, ew, gross, what did I just put my hand in? Or what is hanging off of my ball cap? So it's. I will tell you, though, when we're done with it, you will take your shoes off to get under the house.
0: Yeah.
1: Everything down there is clean. The vapor barrier is nice and tight. Yeah. You can see everything. You don't have all the spider webs and the bugs and the snakes and the frogs. We get all that stuff cleared out. Right. It's just a nice environment. And I'm telling you, I've got customers constantly that make fun of me when I say that. I'm not taking my shoes off. I'm not getting down there.
0: Yeah.
1: Then we finish it, and we open up the door, and they look in, and they don't even think about it. They kick their shoes off, and they crawl underneath the house.
0: Yeah.
1: So it's great, and it adds value to the home.
0: Sure.
1: It improves the air quality that you're breathing inside the house. Mm-hmm. I mean, it checks a lot of boxes.
0: And it looks like a clean room.
1: It does.
0: From a science fiction movie or a lab.
1: Yeah.
0: You know, if you guys went ahead and did a room like that, that was just a regular room, it would be, we're going to put the lab coats on before we get in. We're going to put the little booties on. This is a clean room.
1: So about a year ago, we came into a really tough crawl space. It was a gross environment down there.
0: Yeah.
1: And we had to do a lot of work to it. We put a sump pump and a basin in because they were having groundwater issues. And redid the plastic, pulled out all the insulation, got rid of all the spider webs, insulated the walls, put in a dehumidifier. Looked great.
0: Yeah.
1: Well, I got a phone call from that homeowner about 2 weeks after we got done with it. And it was funny. He called and he said, well, I've been using the same HVAC guy for like 20 years. I grew up with his dad. His dad owned the company, sold it to his son. I've known his son since he was a baby.
0: Yeah.
1: So he came over and did some work on my air conditioning unit, you know, or my air handling unit a few days ago. And I thought you should know.
0: Yeah.
1: When he got done working down there, he came up and he gave me a hug. And he told me how appreciative he was to get to work in an environment like that. I said, your air conditioning guy gave you a hug? He said, well, I've known him since he was a kid. But, yeah, it's the first time he's ever hugged me.
0: You know, is it unusual when your HVAC guy gives you a hug?
1: I think it's unusual when anybody that's not your family gives you a hug. But
0: it happens to me all the time.
1: Apparently that made the HVAC guy's day. I mean, I saw the photos of what it looked like down there before we got down there, and it would not have been fun.
0: Yeah.
1: So going from that to, you know, take your shoes off before you get under my house, I guess he was elated.
0: All right, we talk about radiant barrier. This is a question. When I get done on a Saturday about 1 o'clock, I wipe my knowledge base. I just go to sleep. I take a 2-hour nap and I wake up and I don't even know what day it is.
1: I'll see you Monday.
0: Or anything about the knowledge we put on the show. So here's the thing. The insulation. See, I can't find the word for it, but the insulation in the attic. It keeps the heat from the sun coming in. And then it keeps the cold from the house from going out.
1: No.
0: How does it know?
1: It doesn't.
0: It doesn't?
1: It doesn't. It does one of those two things.
0: All right. Tell me, please.
1: So for the listeners that are tuning in, when it comes to insulation and how it works, people see photos. They know that their insulation on the subfloor, you know, down in the crawl space is there. They actually don't know why. Okay.
0: I don't know why.
1: Most people think, well, it's insulating my floor. It's making my floor warmer. And I always tell people, or I always ask them, have you ever been up north somewhere really cold during the winter? And most people are, they either lived up north, they grew up in upstate New York or Wisconsin or something, or they vacationed up north at some point. And I tell them, okay, let's pretend you're back there right now. Let's say it's February, it's 12 degrees outside, there's 3 feet of snow, but you're in a brand new house with brand new fiberglass insulation. They nod their head.
0: Yeah.
1: I say, but your heater doesn't work. Is all that insulation helping you be warmer in your house, or are you most likely going to freeze to death in the house tonight unless you light a fire?
0: Yeah.
1: Fiberglass doesn't stop cold air.
0: Oh.
1: Cold air cuts through it like it's not even there.
0: Hmm.
1: It's designed to retain and block hot air. So you turn a heater on in that space, or you light a fire, all that insulation wrapped around you helps to retain that heat. So when it comes to insulation in an attic, what you're dealing with in the winter is heat loss. All the heat in the house is rising up from the first floor to the second floor, and then from the second floor into the attic. That's why everyone's house feels warm on the top floor in the winter and freezing cold on the bottom floor.
0: Yeah.
1: All the heat's going up to the top floor.
0: Yeah.
1: Well, you're also fighting cold air falling. So you get up into the attic, it is cold in that attic in the winter.
0: Mm-hmm.
1: The fiberglass on the floor is not stopping that cold air from falling in the house. It's preventing the heat from escaping the house. That's how insulation works. So when I talk to homeowners, I try to get to the crux of their issue. What problem are you having?
0: Yeah.
1: Well, we don't really have issues in the winter, but in the summer, we can't cool off the top floor.
0: Yeah.
1: Or in the winter, we're struggling to keep the house warm. Or specifically, it's this room over there. I try to get to the core problem of what they're having.
0: Yeah.
1: There are different insulations that will fix that issue. Spray foam is the most common insulation in the north because it's the only insulation in the world that stops cold air transfer because it air seals it. There is no airflow.
0: Okay.
1: So it's real common up north. Now, you go down south, Texas, Oklahoma, Nevada, Arizona, it's all radiant barrier. That's a desert insulation. Fiberglass is the most common insulation seen around the middle of the country. Because our summers are fairly mild compared to someone, you talk to someone from Florida or someone from Texas or Oklahoma, they say, no, your summers are not like our summers. And our winters are not like upstate New York.
0: No, they're not.
1: So,
0: well, last winter kind of was.
1: Last winter was a little weird.
0: For a little bit.
1: And this summer's been a little Texas-esque. So we've been getting some weird weather the last couple of years, but fiberglass is the most common in the areas where a fairly mild summers, mild winters.
0: Yeah.
1: But fiberglass deteriorates, breaks down over time. It fades away. You got to come in and blow in more. So if you're looking for a permanent solution, you don't want to have to blow in new insulation every 10 years.
0: Yes.
1: Put in a radiant barrier, spray foam your roof deck, go with the form of insulation that doesn't break down. That way it's a one-time deal. It is going to drop your utility bills by 30-35% pretty consistently. And that is going to maintain the rest of the time you live in that home. So the insulation long pays for itself.
0: Yes.
1: And now you're in a very comfortable home. Your utility bills have gone down. You're not having to run the air conditioner or the heater constantly. It's just, it's a good investment. If you plan on living there for a few years, it is absolutely a good investment. Now, there are other investments that are good investments, but you need to live there a lot longer than a few years.
0: Yes.
1: You want to put in new doors and windows in your house?
0: Yeah.
1: There's 40 grand. It's
0: going
1: to take you 20 years to recoup the savings. That, okay. So you better be there a long time.
0: Okay.
1: There are great investments in the home, but you want to make sure where your ROI is.
0: My what?
1: Return on investment.
0: Oh, okay. ROI.
1: ROI.
0: Okay. Got it. Yeah, I grew up, and folks can tell this, I grew up north. I got here as fast as I could, is all I tell. And I wasn't raised in the South, but I raised my kids here. But here's the thing. You are absolutely right about cold floors.
1: Yep.
0: You're walking on either a basement or a crawl space. More basements in upstate New York, and they moderate the heat. If you got a basement, oh my gosh, it's great down there
1: because it's heated down there.
0: Your
1: floors are nice and toasty.
0: Yeah, but if you're above a crawl space. And it's a cold day. The floor gets so cold so fast.
1: And the floor is insulated, so why? It's because cold goes right through fiberglass.
0: It does. Okay.
1: And people are like, well, yeah, but it helps me to prevent losing heat through my floor. And I have to remind them, heat doesn't go through your floor.
0: No.
1: The heat in the house is rising. It's not going down. So the only way that's impactful is if it's really hot in the crawl space. And it's never hot in the crawl space. It's humid.
0: Is this discussion actually the reason why I go into my attic, which I never do because of fear of falling, but if I go into my attic and look at the roof, there's nothing there. There's no insulation up there at all.
1: No. If they put all the fiberglass up on the roof, then in the winter, all the heat in the house would just go up into the attic.
0: Okay.
1: That's why the insulation in the attic is on the floor of the attic, is to retain heat underneath it in the winter, but also prevent the attic heat in the summer from getting through it into the living space. So when you insulate the floor of the attic, you're insulating your attic for winter and summer.
0: Yes.
1: When you insulate the rafters of your attic, you are only insulating it for summer. That keeps the heat from getting into the attic, but it doesn't help you retain heat in the house in the winter.
0: Okay.
1: So again, there's an educational process with homeowners.
0: Yes.
1: We want to make sure before you spend this money, this is what this is going to do. This is what this is going to do.
0: Yeah.
1: Just arm the homeowner with information. Now they feel like they have enough education. They can pick which option they like that will go with them.
0: Okay. And as we know, there is an educational process with radio hosts. The host of your radio show today is number one in talent and incompetence. And I want you to remember that about me.
1: In this room, for sure.
0: Yeah, in this room, yeah. 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
4: Making Your Home Great on WPTF. We're talking during the break of things that men should know. What is the proper response, Brock, to... Surely you must be kidding.
5: I'm not kidding, and please don't call me Shirley.
4: Yes, very good. These are things that men should know. And men and women should know.
5: Yeah, I better have nailed that. If I miss that one, my whole family would disown me,
4: yeah,
5: I think.
4: It happens.
5: Don't call me Shirley.
4: Don't call me Shirley. All right, so the concept of insulation is totally lost on me. But since I'm already confused about that, let's talk about these thermal barriers.
5: Yeah,
4: this radiant barrier.
5: Right.
4: Make me understand it.
5: So, in layman's terms, fiberglass works like a sponge.
4: Okay.
5: Heat comes into the area, the insulation absorbs the heat, which slows down heat transfer.
4: Mm-hmm.
5: Now, like a sponge can get waterlogged, insulation can get heat soaked.
4: Mm-hmm.
5: That's why your house feels hotter 5, 6, 7 in the afternoon. It's not because that's the hottest time of the day. It's the attic is saturated with heat. The insulation is saturated with heat. And that insulation is that heat is starting to transfer into the top floor.
4: Mm-hmm.
5: Now, the top floor is a lot hotter. Air conditioner kicks on. You're using power. You're using electricity. It can't keep up.
4: Mm-hmm.
5: It's just an inefficient design.
4: Okay.
5: Radiant barrier reflects heat like a mirror.
4: Yes.
5: It doesn't absorb it, which means it doesn't get heat soaked. There's not a period of the day where it's seen too much heat and now that heat is transferring in.
4: Yeah.
5: It's always reflecting.
4: Okay.
5: So it's a more efficient insulation. It doesn't break down over time. It doesn't lose its efficiency. You have to go in 10 years later and add more to it.
4: Yeah.
5: Now we have a listener who is a listener of the show. We did his attic about a month ago. He is an engineer.
4: Mm.
5: He has an Ecobee system in his home, which is a thermostat, electronic thermostat system that tracks usage and efficiency. I mean, it's a very neat little unit.
4: Yeah.
5: Well, he had had it a year or so before we insulated his attic, and he had heard us on the show and said, no, I want radiant barrier, you know, come out and have this done.
4: Mm-hmm.
5: And we topped off a little bit of blown-in insulation on the floor, and then we radiant barriered all his rafters.
4: Mm-hmm.
5: Well, within a month, he's sending us messages like, look how

0: far my bill went down.
1: Oh, yeah.
0: From last month, and we were having very similar heat waves. The temperature per day was very close to what we were doing the month prior.
1: Yeah.
0: He was almost caught off guard. I don't think he believed that the impact would be that great.
1: Mm-hmm.
0: It works every time.
1: Mm.
0: Every time we install it, it does a great job. We don't have customer complaints about how efficient or well it works.
1: Yeah.
0: Customer complaints we get are you backed over a bush coming down the driveway. So now I got to go dig a bush up and replace it with an apology.
1: And you will do it.
0: And I will. I've done it many times. It's not something we aim for, but if it happens, we're going to make sure that you get...
1: Mm-hmm.
0: It's never complaints about this stuff isn't working. You told me it would do this. It's not doing this. I want a refund. Like, we don't get those mm-hmm. calls. It works every time. We're just the guys that put it in.
1: Right. Okay. The material is awfully similar in appearance to what the Coast Guard uses
0: mm-hmm.
1: to wrap people up
0: after
1: they've been in the water for a while.
0: Yeah, the silver blanket they'll put around your shoulders if they rescue you. The silver screen they put up in the windshield of your car to block the heat. If you ever see silver ductwork coming off for the air conditioner in your attic, that's all radiant barrier. Look at photos of the Hubble. Look at photos of all the NASA space. They're all lined with radiant barrier. That's where radiant barrier originated, was in the NASA program that was designed by Team Wright Labs.
1: Yeah.
0: They couldn't foam seal the space shuttle. Foam is flammable, and apparently NASA has a problem with fire in a space.
1: Yes, they do. Yeah, I Google Apollo 1 just for that.
0: A lot of really hard lessons that they learned. And you can't insulate it with fiberglass. So they said, well, instead of absorbing heat, let's try to reflect it. They're all smarter mm-hmm. than I am.
1: Mm-hmm.
0: Right? I'm not the guy who designed this stuff. They figured it out. But it started getting installed in customers' attics in the 90s.
1: Yeah.
0: Mostly that was aluminum-based product. So when cell phones came out in the 2000s, that was causing problems. So the industry shifted over to a Mylar product, which is the stuff that we use today. It doesn't cause issues with cell phone reception or TV reception or anything like that.
1: You don't happen to have any of that?
0: The old school stuff?
1: Old school stuff.
0: I do. I've got about 10,000 square feet in my warehouse, and you can't get it anymore.
1: You've got it installed.
0: Yeah. No, not installed. I've got it still on the roll.
1: Can I make a Faraday cage out of it? Because I'm really concerned about people following my phone.
0: I think that's lead. Isn't Faraday cages made out of lead? I don't know if foil's going to do the job.
1: I just want people not to contact me on the phone. Can I make a hat?
0: I can make you a beautiful hat. You'll look like a ship captain.
1: Okay, but the material itself reflects the heat.
0: Yeah, it just reflects it, like a mirror.
1: Is it like aluminum foil in that there's a shiny side and a not shiny side?
0: There can be. If it's a one-sided radiant barrier, it's only silver on one side. It reflects heat in one direction.
1: Okay.
0: If it's a two-sided radiant barrier, both sides are silver, and now heat is not able to get through either side of the material.
1: Mm.
0: There's a lot of different radiant barrier products out there. The key is to get the right one installed the right way. And it's going to work very, very well.
1: And you're going to make sure it works in a system.
0: Yes.
1: Because you mentioned blowing in just a little bit of insulation above the living space.
0: Mm-hmm.
1: And above your living space, in general, people either have batted insulation or they have blown in.
0: Right.
1: A lot of blown in, right?
0: Right, right.
1: And that keeps the heat underneath into the living area.
0: Correct.
1: And then the heat above... You want to prevent even the attic from getting that hot.
0: Yeah, especially if your ductwork's up there.
1: Yeah.
0: Your air handling unit's up there.
1: If you
0: utilize your attic for storage, you know, you don't want your Christmas decorations melting in the attic. There's a lot of reasons to have a radiant barrier installed, but all of them do the same thing. Cools the attic way down.
1: And if there's not enough ventilation.
0: Mm-hmm.
1: You're also going to assess that.
0: We are. We're going to assess it and determine what additional ventilation needs to be done.
1: Mm-hmm.
0: And if we determine that like a solar attic fan is your best option, that's mm-hmm. done in-house. But we bring RoofWorks in to do the install. And if a solar attic fan is not the best option, if you mm-hmm. need a ridge vent, I'm going to give you Holly's phone number because Roofworks still needs to come out and to put in a ridge vent for you.
1: And folks, if you don't have a ridge vent, that means your roof just kind of goes up and then it wraps around and there's no venting there.
0: Right.
1: That's probably a problem, but it's not the end of the world.
0: No, that can be solved.
1: Holly's team can put one in.
0: Yeah, and it'll change the attic temperature up there by 20 degrees.
1: Yeah.
0: Which, you know, goes from 140 down to 120.
1: Okay.
0: But then if we put in a radiant barrier, now it goes down to outside temperature, which might be 92.
1: Oh, yeah, I want
0: It's 92
1: that.
0: In the attic on an 83-degree day.
1: Yeah.
0: Right? So, I mean, it works really, really well.
1: All right. Brock, how do we get in touch with Triangle Radiant Barrier?
0: Well, triangleradiantbarrier.com, or you can reach out to us at 919-986-8808.
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3: News this hour at Town Hall. I'm Bob Agnew in Washington. The Department of Homeland Security reports record-setting deportations of illegal aliens by the Trump administration.
4: A new report totals over 1.4 million forced removals, averaging about 4,200 per day, on pace, authorities say, for an all-time high. DHS says the operation included deportations of the worst illegal alien gang members and other serious criminals, as ICE detentions reportedly hit a monthly high of 46,000 in June. The agency says ICE agents are not slowing down in its mission to arrest and remove illegal aliens. Ken Lorman reporting.
3: Vice President Vance telling the Hugh Hewitt Show that his brand new book, Communion, focuses on his personal faith.
5: This idea that you could see something that really did make you question your faith. But
3: he says that you can keep going and learn a lot in the process. The Senate has moved to confirm a host of federal nominations, including some long-awaited agency administrators.
6: The Senate on Friday approved a flurry of nominees, more than 70 officials, including Cameron Hamilton, to head the Federal Emergency Management Agency. Hamilton is returning to shepherd an overhaul, despite being fired as acting administrator last year after publicly opposing FEMA's elimination. David Cummins was confirmed as the head of the Transportation Safety Administration. Cummins was an executive at a firm with contracts to run air traffic control towers.
3: That is correspondent Jennifer King reporting. A major White House construction project just hit a legal roadblock.
7: A federal appeals court has ordered the Trump administration to halt construction of the planned White House ballroom, ruling that President Trump cannot build it without approval from Congress. The 2-1 decision finds the president lacks unilateral authority for the project, even though the administration says it is being paid for entirely with private funds. The court put its order on hold for 2 weeks to give the administration time to appeal to the Supreme Court. Willie Nelson, The White House.
3: More at townhall.com.
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9: I'm Marianne Mejia. The state Senate has confirmed Todd Blanche as the next attorney general in a 50-49 vote, but is also leading a push to keep a scheduled federal ban on intoxicating hemp-derived THC products on track.
10: And over the past few years, we've already seen the horrifying consequences play out in emergency rooms across the country.
9: Holly Springs police say no charges will be filed after some Wake County parents said a substitute school bus driver missed several assigned stops and continued driving despite attempts to alert him. A new initiative hopes to shed light on the locations of poultry-based factory farms across the state. Chris Lamont Brown with the State Environmental Justice Network.
11: It is our right for the public to know what hazards are entering our environment and how we can have a say and accountability to reduce the public health hazards of them, and certainly for largely communities of color.
9: 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Marianne Mija, WPTF News.
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25: 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Consumer advocate Thomas Lipscomb here with you in studio alongside Jackie Selby, Gary Nolan, and best-selling author, America's Wealth, Financial, and Income Coach, Coach Pete DeRuta. What's new?
18: Gary, how you doing?
25: How are we doing?
0: I'm doing great, Coach. It's almost football season. Yeah. You ready?
18: Jackie, how about you?
1: I'm still enjoying baseball season, thank you.
18: Yeah. So, Thomas, how are you? You have a good week?
25: I had a very good week. I'm excited about everything that's going on around here. Life is definitely not slowing down, is it, Coach?
18: We've got a very special report we're going to be giving away in a little while here on the show, and we're very happy about this, very excited about the special report.
25: Yes. Yeah. And we really do have a special episode put together today, and it's all based off of this special report that we're going to be talking about. But I want to start off the conversation just with talking about why wealth leaks away, and to give people a little bit of a preview about what we're talking about, there's historic fortunes that have been lost or that have been grown over generations.
18: Well, you hear about some of the bad ones. You hardly hear about the good ones.
25: That's true. And so let me ask you this, because you want to help retirees separate money they need for dependable income from that leave behind money. You call it the spend and leave.
18: Yeah, spend and leave, so very important, as is the financial fill-up strategy. And of course, when we talk about that, you've got to play that. It's a trademark name, by the way, the financial fill-up strategy. Mm-hmm. And it's a way for you every single month for the rest of your life, whenever you decide to activate it, to get a check. We call it the green flag on your mailbox. Why? Because there's no such thing. But you'll remember it.
25: Exactly.
18: So we all remember the red flag. We don't like that red flag, do we, Gary?
4: No, not
18: that
4: at all.
18: That red flag means you're having to walk to the mailbox and put a bill payment in there.
4: Exactly.
18: So your checking account goes down when you put the red flag up.
4: Don't like that at all.
18: But if the mailman would bring you, when he brought you your monthly check, if he put a green flag up on the mailbox, you knew it's payday.
4: Yeah, there you go.
18: And it can be payday forever if you have the right strategy. And that's what is missing these days is a lot of Wall Street only advisors don't recommend paychecks. They say if the market does good, you'll be fine. But they forget to tell you that you have about a 8% chance of not being fine if you depend all on the market for retirement income. And which, 8% doesn't sound too bad, but what does 1 out of 12 sound pretty bad to you?
25: Yeah, I mean, when it's a risk, it sounds bad to me.
18: What if you're getting on a plane and the pilot said you got about a 1 and 12 chance of crashing today?
4: I'm not going.
1: Nope.
25: So let's go back, though, and talking about certainty versus probability. You were saying 1 in 12 risk.
18: Yep.
25: How do we feel about that? That is not certainty.
18: No, and that's why we need that green flag on the mailbox to make sure we are 0 out of 12
25: there you
18: chance
25: go.
18: Of failing.
25: Exactly.
18: So 100% chance of success. If you have a monthly check coming to you, and here's what happens, and this happens to people no matter how much money they have. And Tom Hegde talked about this when we had him on. Tom Hegde, of course, is a great financial advisor. He's been teaching folks for almost as long as Coach Pete, not quite as long, but he's got "Don't Worry, Retire Happy" is the name of his public education special and book that he wrote. And he said, Coach, the most important thing to remember and the most disappointing thing to him was people that had plenty of money saved up in retirement. If they didn't have a correct spending plan, a financial fill-up strategy put together, they were afraid to spend money, so they didn't spend what they could have spent all the way through retirement, so they end up leaving a whole bunch to the next of kin, and they didn't have as much fun as they could.
25: Wow.
18: So if you have a real income plan where you know the income is going to be replaced next month, it's a lot easier to spend it this month.
25: That's good.
18: If you don't know where the money's coming from, you're afraid to spend it today.
25: Yeah, that's
18: good. Well, if we know there's going to be more income, then you can spend it because it's going to be more income. I have to yell at some. I don't yell, but I tease people sometimes when I meet with them on an annual review because I say, you didn't spend enough money this year.
1: Yeah.
18: When's the last time an advisor told you you haven't spent enough money?
25: Go have a good time.
18: Jackie, advisors want to keep your money in under management so they can keep making that fee.
1: Usually.
18: So coach is saying you need to spend that money and have a good retirement because that's what you worked real hard for 30 or 40 years.
4: Go take that trip, right?
25: Exactly. Yep. And you talk about that good communication, how you have to have it. It works on both sides of the coin. And even when you're training advisors, you talk to them, coach, and you say, whenever you're meeting with someone, you want to ask more questions than they're asking you because you want to get to know that individual. You want to understand what their dreams for retirement are.
18: Well, here's a direct question. When's the last time anyone actually audited your current plan, folks? Actually looked at a real financial person, not a sales pitch, a real audit. And so if you want us to show you exactly what's working, what isn't, and what can be fixed, now's a good time to call.
25: Absolutely. And that number is 800-661-7383, 800-661-7383, or text keyword plan to the number 600-700. 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
18: So for the first 15 callers, you'll get that full audit and custom core and explore allocation and financial fill-up strategy built at no charge. And if your plan can't survive the direct challenge, you need to know about it today. not 10 years from now. That's why it's very important to get an audit done right now.
25: Absolutely. Very true. Again, that number, 800-661-7383, 800-661-7383, or text keyword plan to 600-700. That is keyword plan to 600-700. And, you know, Coach, we were talking about the special report, and I have a great clip that we've put together that's going to lead into the reveal of the special report.
18: Okie dokie.
25: All right, here we go. This is a very famous name we'll all be familiar with. Maybe not the whole story, though.
3: John D. Rockefeller liked numbers so much, he kept a personal ledger from the time he was a teenager. Every penny earned, every penny spent. Fun at parties? Probably not. Useful when building the largest oil fortune in American history? Absolutely. Rockefeller did not gamble on finding oil. He controlled what happened after someone else found it. The refining, the barrels, the pipelines, the rail cars, and the shipping. At its peak, Standard Oil controlled close to 90% of American refining. Then the government broke the company apart. That was supposed to ruin him. Instead, Rockefeller received shares in the new companies, and many of those shares became even more valuable. The punishment somehow made him richer. That is a fairly impressive way to lose. But his most important work came after the fortune was built. The Rockefellers used trusts, professional management, diversification, and organized philanthropy. The heirs were taught that they were stewards, not contestants on a very expensive game show. Six generations later, the family wealth was still standing.
25: Wow. So Uncle Sam got in the way, and they figured out a way to get around him.
18: Yeah, it kind of backfired on Uncle Sam a little bit, didn't it?
25: It did. I like that. I was smiling.
18: Well, you want to reveal what the name of the special report is then?
25: So it is Grow It or Blow It. Mm-hmm. And like we were talking about, there's so many millionaires, billionaires out there who have had their wealth transferred to the next generation, and it's been grown or blown.
18: So in the special report, there's 15 famous names from the past.
25: Yes.
18: And we don't reveal right away if it's a grow it or blow it. It's fun to play along a lot of times
25: in
18: the special report.
25: Yes.
18: So Rockefeller was one of the ones that grew it, and that's a good one. That's a good answer, Jackie. And I know on the Flintstones back in the day, they had the, what do they call them, Stonyfell or
25: yes,
18: something?
25: Stony. Yeah, they did.
18: You know, you can learn a lot from watching the Flintstones.
25: No kidding. Well, there's probably a lot of people out there listening and saying that my last name's not Rockefeller, you know?
18: Yeah.
25: But how can an ordinary family help build a coordinated team without having that whole Rockefeller-sized family office, as it were?
18: Yeah, well, it's very, very important to have a team on your side and understand where your money is, why it's there, how it's going to come out, and who it's going to benefit.
25: Yeah,
18: so, you know, somebody is currently making money decisions about your money right now.
25: Mm-hmm.
18: The question is whether it's you or your broker.
25: Yeah, that's good.
18: And so if it's not you, it's time to take that decision-making process back. So my team will build for you your full custom 22-step total retirement plan at no cost for the first 15 callers today. You also get this special report. We'll send that along, too. It's over. It's around 200 pages or so.
25: It's such a fun read.
18: I mean, because we forgot. You know, you hear these names many times. Maybe you've heard about Rockefeller. You didn't know who he was, what he did,
25: exactly.
18: How he made money. It's always good to see that.
25: It's true.
18: So there's no obligation, by the way, when you call. There never is.
25: That's right.
18: I mean, I've been doing this 34 years now, over 34 years, and I've tried to make friends, not enemies. And you do that by promising what you promise and not doing something you didn't promise.
25: There you go.
18: And so there's no commitment beyond the call. It's just a real plan built for you that you can actually control. When's the last time you actually experienced or felt like you were in control of your financial situation? If it's never or you don't remember, call right now. Let's put you back in control, back in that what they call driver's seat, Thomas.
25: There you go. All you have to do to connect is call 800-661-7383, 800-661-7383, or text keyword plan to 600-700. That is keyword plan to 600-700, and that is what it's all about, that plan, making sure we have that security as we head forward, that good communication. It's true. I love watching documentaries. I love finding out more and to learn from other people's mistakes. Coach, I've heard from you, and obviously this has come even before your time, but the best thing to do. What is it again? A smart person learns from his own mistakes, but a genius learns from others' mistakes. Is something akin to that?
18: Yeah, well, Albert Einstein once said that a smart person learns from their mistakes. Like you hit your thumb with a hammer, you're not going to do that again.
25: Yeah, sure.
18: But the genius watches somebody else make the mistake and doesn't do it themselves. So like if I was watching you hammer something and you hammered your nail,
25: yeah.
18: I mean, you hammered your thumb instead of the nail, I wouldn't do that.
25: That's true. That's
18: in fact,
25: true.
18: I'd tell you to go do the next one.
1: Very nice.
25: You know, it popped into my head. I wasn't even leading into this when I said that, but you have a lot of experience, Coach, and you're able to get those thumbs that have been hit by the hammer out of the way for folks who are planning a current retirement plan and say, hold on, I saw Bobby or Jimmy do this before. He made a mistake. Let me guide you in a better path.
18: Yeah, I mean, it's just important to know what, like, I've seen a lot of things in 34 years
25: yeah.
18: in the financial world.
25: Yeah.
18: I've seen a lot of situations. Maybe you haven't. I mean, like, when you see so many people, you hear about so many things that people don't, and I've done a lot of research on different things too. And so it's just very important to always be in control of your money and make sure your money's not controlling you.
25: That's good.
18: Of course, we got that special report, Thomas. This is where we're going to give this away for the next 25 people who call or text. We're going to send you this special report. It's over 200 pages. It comes with some great audio, too, in there. So what you're hearing here, you'll get that as well.
25: That's right.
18: But it's written as well. So you can actually, you can write your term paper if you have a kid in college or whatever. This would be a good term paper kind of topic here.
25: Yeah.
18: And it's not AI.
1: That's the best part. Yeah.
18: You know, we heard about a teacher catching everybody do that. We'll talk about that.
25: Oh, yeah.
18: Anyway, for the next 25 people, we'll get you this special report. Very important. But also, you'll get that golden ticket to get your very own total retirement plan and financial fill-up strategy done for you.
25: That's what it's all about. 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
25: 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One of them that we are talking about today, the special report, Grow It or Blow It. We've all seen the millionaires. We've all seen the billionaires. And then we see what happens to their kids or grandkids. And that's what we're talking about on the show today. I love it.
18: I mean, you hear hear about some of the bad ones. We're probably going to cover some of these. You put this together without me knowing what you're... Well, I don't know what order you're in, so it's pretty funny to go along. I'm excited, too.
1: Are you going to play a bloat or
18: he's not going to tell you until he does.
25: I'm not going to tell you, actually. So I'm going to preface this with a story from my grandmother. We used to love to go on Saturdays. She would bring my aunt. I would go with them occasionally to the mall. You'd go through Belk's or Penny's or wherever it was, and you'd have the makeup counter. Mm. And there was one brand that always dominated that makeup counter. Mm-hmm.
1: I know it.
25: Yes.
0: Me too.
25: And we're going to hear the story behind said brand.
5: Estee Lauder believed that if she could touch a woman's face, she could make a sale. Which sounds alarming today, but at a beauty counter in the 1940s, it worked beautifully. She began with skin creams made by her chemist uncle. She demonstrated them in salons, applied them personally, and handed out samples for free. Competitors thought she was giving away the product. Estee understood she was buying the next customer. Then she helped popularize another idea. The gift with purchase. Buy the cream, receive a little bag filled with samples of products you did not know you needed until approximately 8 seconds ago. That strategy is still separating shoppers from their money today. But the family's real achievement came after the sale. Estee brought her son Leonard into the company early. He learned the operation, expanded internationally, and built a portfolio of brands, so the family was not dependent on one product. When the company went public, the family raised outside money while preserving voting control.
1: She was not messing around, that Estee Lauder.
25: No, she wasn't. No. And, Coach, you always talk about how we focus on those who blew it, so I wanted to take at least the first couple and talk about who grew it, who were successful.
1: Okay, this is still an ongoing brand, you guys. You go to any department store, and the Lauder counter is always the busiest.
0: Oh, yeah, mm-hmm. Absolutely.
1: Fragrance is the best, her signature fragrance, and the lipsticks stay on all day long.
18: I've heard of her.
1: Yeah, Estee Lauder. And it comes in the most beautiful containers, like the most beautiful powder containers and all that stuff, and you do get a gift with purchase twice a year.
18: I was just going to tell Thomas that's a good gift idea for his wife. Now you get a gift inside the gift
25: exactly.
18: idea.
25: Exactly. You thought of so many things.
18: You get Christmas and a birthday present. All in one.
25: Beautiful. I love it. No, it's good. And I think this brings up about training your children, training your grandchildren in the business. And I know, Coach, when you meet with folks, you love it when they bring their family in. Sometimes it's just a wife and husband because that's the core of the family, but it extends beyond that.
18: Well, you know, yes, because everyone needs to know, because who knows who's going to be here to educate you in the future? So everybody in the family better know.
25: Yeah,
18: and
25: that's true.
18: By the way, you mentioned youngsters a little bit there. You said everyone in the family.
25: Yes.
18: How young? Well, I don't think somebody under 10 would be good for knowing things. But
25: sure,
18: being around it, if they behave themselves, it probably wouldn't hurt to listen to it.
25: Yeah, mm-hmm.
18: But here's go. But if you're listening and you're 10 or you're younger, I've got something for you. I put together, Thomas, you saw it. I've been working on that for like 4 or 5 months.
25: Yes.
18: I put together an activity book.
25: Yes.
18: For children, really age 5 to 10.
0: What a great idea.
18: And not only, I started, Gary, it's pretty funny. I started with a coloring book and I said, that's kind of boring. Being back 50 years and put myself in a 10-year-old body, I said, coloring's boring after a while. So it's got all sorts of different things. The mazes, the find, find the words in the all that jumble stuff.
25: Oh, yeah, word jumble.
18: And then pictures that look the same, but the 7 things different. Those kind
0: of
18: things.
0: Oh, yeah, I love that.
18: And the reason why I did that is because I had some special Crayola crayons made.
1: I was just going to say, it comes with crayons.
18: Yeah, those are the good. That's 24 pack of crayons.
1: I know.
25: Yeah, that's nice. You know,
18: back in the day, remember? I remember first getting my big pack of crayons. It was like a 64 one.
0: 64
18: for
0: pack.
18: Christmas 1 year, and it had the sharpener.
0: Yeah,
18: you know. My crayons,
25: I know what you're talking about.
18: They didn't need sharpening, but I was sharpening. I had the sharpest crayons in town. By the time I was done, I wasn't doing any coloring because I had already whittled them all down to nothing. But it was fun to sharpen.
25: That's so funny.
18: So this doesn't have a sharpener, but you don't need a sharpener because you waste the crayons by the sharpener. But so if you'd like a copy of when you come in, we'll give you a activity book. If you have 2 or 3 grandkids or kids, you want them, we'll give you 3 or 4 activity books and 3 or 4 crayons, because we don't want people to have to share crayons, because you know, you start battling, someone's going to hog the black or the red.
1: Or the blues.
18: Whatever happened to that crayon.
1: Yeah.
18: Crayons disappear. They do. They never come back. Like staplers in our office.
25: I feel like you're channeling my kitchen table right now with my children, because they're just all,
18: But, all right, so it's not just an activity book. Everything involves money. It's all about money. So they're going to learn money in a very fun way, because that's what That's what makes money not fun to learn, is it's usually tactical, Gary, and it's not fun to learn, is it?
0: No,
18: so this makes it fun. And even if they just remember a couple little things, could be very, very good for them in the future. And maybe they'll get older, and here's this. Let's say they do get this activity book, and they start learning about money. And then picture this. A Tuesday, 60 years from now, and this is a 10-year-old, so 60 years, they're 70 now. No alarm clock, no spreadsheet stress, just a check landing in their account every single month, like clockwork. And the freedom to actually enjoy the money they're getting and spend it because they know another check is coming next month. That's the core and explore. All right, so what is core and explore? One side of your money is protected and paying you an income for life every single month, and the other side is free to grow and dream bigger. In other words, you can take more risk with your money if you have some in the safe place to begin with.
25: There you go.
18: Because your income's already taken care of. Once you have your income, now your income needs to take it, to take you out of the worry of paying monthly bills, like the rent and the utilities, but it also needs to give you extra money to do fun things.
25: Yeah.
18: And once you do that, that's a true income plan. Then we take the leftover money, put it in the market, try to grow that as much as possible. Even if you were way down in the market, you don't fret because you have time to leave it alone. And hopefully, as long as you're not buying these penny stocks or these meme coins you hear about, you know, in the crypto world, some of those never come back.
25: Right.
18: But historically, if you invest in strong companies, even if they're down now, they should. Now, I have to say should because you never know. Coach Pete told me to invest in this company. It's never come back. It's like Japan. So we just have to know that we have to have our safe money first. And safe money is not just to pay the bills. It's to have fun. So you got to have enough money. Nobody wants to be a prisoner in their own house, do they?
25: No, it's true.
18: And it does feel like a prison if you can't do anything. You don't have money to do it. If you have money, it makes it a whole lot easier not to do something because you know you could if you wanted to.
0: That's right. That's right.
18: You know, I have more fun planning an activity than actually doing it these days. Once I get out to the activity, I can't wait to get back home.
25: You're funny.
18: But it was fun to plan it.
25: Yeah.
0: Exactly right.
25: You know, I have this tune by a great singer named Freddie Mercury in my head, and I am not going to try to attempt to sing it, but we all know Under Pressure. And what I'm hearing is you're just trying to take that pressure off of people.
18: Yeah. So if you'd like to picture that random Tuesday in a few years from now when you're retired and having no worries, and you want a plan that will give you no worries, call right now. For the next 15 folks who call, we'll put together a plan for this. We'll give you those activity books when you come in. And I've got a couple new books out, by the way. I've got Thrift and Thrive. So if you're a federal employee, you come in, make sure to ask for this. If you're a state employee, we've got state employee books. If somebody's told you about non-traded REITs or is trying to sell you a non-traded REITs, I've got a book called I Hate Non-Traded REITs and So Should You.
25: Oh, yes.
18: And I've got a book on covered calls. A lot of people don't know what covered calls are. So if you'd like to learn about that, make sure to ask for my book called Rent Your Stocks. Rent Your
25: Stocks. That's good.
18: And so it's all about covered calls. And you know, you can become an expert by reading some of my books.
25: Yes, you can. You truly can.
18: I've written about 30-some now. But call right now. Let's get a true plan put together for you so you don't end up like the blow-it kind of people we're going to talk about here later on in the show.
25: There you go. And you can begin that process just by calling 800-661-7383. 800-661-7383. You can also text keyword plan to 600-700. That is keyword plan to 600-700. And just to give you an idea of what's going on when you call that number or text that code, we're not going to bother you a lot on this weekend. We know we're all busy, but what we want to do is find a time to meet with you later on, get those core questions you need answered, and just make sure that you feel secure, have good communication as you head into retirement. We can even help, coach teams can help develop that plan, that total retirement income plan, and take you all the way to the finish line, as it were.
18: Yeah, and when you come in for your total retirement plan, you leave with that custom designed book for you.
25: Yes.
18: 22 steps. It's $99 on Amazon.
25: Yes.
18: But it's free when you come in, and we help you fill it out. It's an ongoing workbook of your life. It's your life story that never goes away, and we make changes. You know, the hardest thing in school was writing the paper. Remember that?
25: Oh, yeah.
18: Teacher would say, hey, by the time the semester is up, you have to turn this term paper in. Of course, I'd wait till the last night many times. But I did find when I did it earlier, it was a whole lot easier to make changes and come up with new ideas.
25: Yeah.
18: So same thing in the financial world. Let's get the plan mapped out, but it's not a map that's locked in stone. We can change this map, and this is a very fluid map, we'll call it, for you. It's your map of your retirement, of what you want to do, not somebody somebody telling you you have to do something.
25: That's very good. Let me get one more question into, and this relates back to the Estee Lauder story.
18: Sure.
25: What decisions should remain with the retiree, and when should they begin shifting to the grandchildren? Because this is a part of that planning process that you guys talk about.
18: Yeah, I mean, you know, if it were me, my grandchildren could stay in their place, and I'm going to do what I want with my money.
25: And a lot of people are saying that.
18: Yeah, truly. It's my money.
25: Yeah.
18: And I want it now.
0: Right.
18: But, I mean, you know, we've seen this, though. And if you don't, if your grandkids don't have power of attorney, it's really none of their business what you're doing. You could take all your money out of the accounts that we set up for you. Because you met somebody online who claims to be Elon Musk, and you can send all that money to Elon Musk, but you're not going to get to meet Elon Musk because he's not going to be asking you for money.
25: Yeah, really.
18: But it's none of my business to tell you what you can and can't do with your money. I'm here to help you take your money if you want. I would advise against it, but I don't tell you what you can and can't do.
25: There you go. And I think
18: your kids can't either unless they have power of attorney. That's why if you think a relative is slipping. If you think a relative is slipping, and you got to nicely mention to them, maybe it'd be good if you could help them make decisions in the future. Don't say, I'm going to take all the decisions and make them and sign right here, because they're not going to sign it.
25: No, it's true. And we don't know when we're going to slip, Coach. I mean,
18: I could be slipping right now and not even know
25: exactly.
18: It.
25: Or something like a car accident could cause it very quickly, which is the point of planning earlier than later.
18: Well, you might not wake up tomorrow when you go to bed tonight.
25: We don't know that.
18: You don't know.
25: No, we don't. And we're not trying to be morbid, but we're trying to make sure that we have a plan ready for those that we love.
18: Well, it's a whole lot easier to close your eyes at night knowing that if you don't open your eyes back up, your family's still going to be okay.
25: Yes.
18: You're not going to have to switch zip codes, we call it, which means moving to a worse place because you didn't have your plan in order for them.
25: So true.
18: Get the plan done today and never worry tomorrow.
25: That's good. 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
25: Welcome back into the Financial Safari. Consumer advocate Thomas Lipscomb still here with you alongside Jackie Selby, Gary Nolan, and America's Wealth financial and income coach, Coach Pete DeRuta. If you're just joining us, we're having an awesome conversation about Coach Pete's latest special report, Grow It or Blow It. We're going through the millionaires and billionaires of our generations and finding out what happened to all their money.
18: 15 of them in this report, and I've been working on two other reports, so we got 15 and 15 more. We've got 45 very rich people who either made good decisions, or they made great decisions a lot of times, but then when they left it to their kids and grandkids, one of those generations messed it up or grew it.
25: That's true.
18: So what do you got for us?
25: All right. So next up, we are going to head down the negative road, unfortunately, to a family that we all know.
7: Cornelius Vanderbilt began with one small ferry boat and roughly 100 borrowed dollars. He became so dominant in shipping that people called him the Commodore. Then, at nearly 70, an age when most people are reconsidering the height of their kitchen cabinets, Vanderbilt moved much of his fortune into railroads. He built the New York Central system and died in 1877 with about $100 million, more money than the United States Treasury reportedly held at the time. His son nearly doubled it. Then the family discovered marble. The later Vanderbilts built The Breakers, a 70-room summer cottage. Marble House used roughly 500,000 cubic feet of marble. Biltmore had 250 rooms. These buildings did not produce money. They consumed it, with the appetite of small European governments. The family inherited the fortune, but not the operating discipline that created it. The productive assets weakened while the lifestyle expanded. The principal became the spending account. Within a few generations, much of America's greatest fortune was gone.
18: They're like 16 grandkids. There was so many kids. I don't know.
25: I don't remember the exact number.
0: Big family, though.
18: They discovered marble, huh?
0: Yeah. How about
25: that? That was good.
18: Now, if it was today, they'd be worth a fortune again because the Biltmore House isn't cheap.
25: No, it's not.
1: But this runs off of a trust, like from the community and arts organizations and stuff. It doesn't really run on the family money.
18: But it's not cheap.
1: No.
18: I don't care what it's running on. It's running on Coach Pete's money when he goes there.
0: Yeah, exactly.
18: I haven't been here in a while.
1: That was $100
18: I kind of like Grove Park Inn better myself. Mm. This goes to the age-old rhyme and reason why a lot of people would always ask, Vanderbilt is a university in Nashville.
0: Right, yes.
18: And they call them the Vanderbilt Commodores. Mm-hmm. And I always say, well, where's the sea? There's no sea around Nashville. I don't see a sea. You know, they call little lake seas when you're landlocked, but there's no seas around Nashville.
25: Oh, that's funny.
18: But it's the Commodores.
25: Yeah.
18: And there it is, because it's Vanderbilt. In case you didn't know, that's like when a couple of weeks back, we talked about the border in Finland is called the finish line. A lot of people didn't know that.
0: I didn't know that.
1: Oh, my gosh.
0: I like that.
18: Here's my little thing.
1: You're so funny.
25: Oh, man.
1: But when it came down to the grandson of the grandson of the granddaughter, poor old Anderson Cooper only got $1.5 million from his mother.
18: Oh, that's right. I forgot. He's related
0: to him,
18: too.
0: That's right. He's a Vanderbilt.
1: Yeah. Well, 1.5 out of 100 million, you know, a century before.
18: Vanderbilt gets the bad rap for the blow it a lot of times. But I'm sure there are more.
25: I'm sure there are more, and we're going to discover those later on in the program. But until then, we want to make sure that our listeners have a good, solid plan in retirement so that you don't blow it before you need it. Again, that number to connect with Coach Pete's team, 800-661-7383, 800-661-7383, or text keyword plan to 600-700.
0: You know, most people, they're more afraid of losing money than dying, Coach. I've heard that, haven't you?
18: Yeah. Well, also public speaking.
0: Yeah, that too.
18: Which we're doing right now.
0: Exactly right.
18: Yeah. You know, the old dream you used to have, waking up naked. You ever have that dream?
0: Oh, yeah.
18: Yeah, I don't know why we had that dream, but we had that dream. You know, you show up to school and you didn't have clothes on. Public speaking and running out of money.
25: That's the trifecta
18: we call that. That's not a good one.
1: But we're so involved, I guess my point was, that we're involved in the psychology of how that money makes us feel. I think that's why it's so important to get a review.
18: It feels good to get money. It feels bad to spend it.
1: Sure.
18: Because then you realize you have that buyer's remorse. That's that's where it comes from.
0: Well, you need that income plan. That's the first thing you need.
18: Well, if you're getting another check every month, it makes it a whole lot easier to blow it this month. You're only in trouble with your wife for like 15 days.
0: Not too bad. That's about normal for me.
18: And then another check's there. And then everything, the green flag on the mailbox.
25: Yeah,
18: people love the green flag on the mailbox.
25: And again, we're going back to contractual guarantees. We're not going ifs, maybes, what if the market does this. This is built into the plan.
18: I think I'll take a screwdriver and get a spray paint can and take a red flag and paint it green and put it on my mailbox.
0: Heck,
18: and then I get a letter from the association in my neighborhood. On a recent drive-by, we saw you had a green flag and a red flag. You're only allowed a red flag.
25: What, you don't? Come on.
18: You're allowed a red flag so you can send us our payment every month.
25: Yeah, really, right? There's that, too.
18: You ever get that on a recent drive-by? Oh, you know, Thomas, you don't have an association.
25: I don't know, luckily.
18: Yeah, anyone who's out there, you know what I'm talking about.
0: Oh, yeah, the homeowners association.
18: You know, the worst thing about that is it's usually somebody, like what your neighbor's complaining.
25: Yeah, truly.
18: Now, in my neighborhood now, I've never had any of that. But, like, let's say 20 years ago, somebody complained about me, but I could never figure out who it was. And so I was mad at everybody, Gary.
25: You egged everybody's house.
18: Yeah. Well, I just gave everybody dirty looks.
25: Yeah.
1: Well, no, the associations have a Karen who drives around to look at your lawn color and all that.
25: Oh, man.
18: All right, Thomas, let's get one another quote. Let's get another case here on Grow It or Blow It. Tell us the story, but don't tell us true or false before it happens.
25: All right, here we go.
8: J. Paul Getty became one of the richest men alive by making a bet almost everyone else rejected. In 1949, he bought drilling rights in a barren desert between Saudi Arabia and Kuwait. He spent 4 years and roughly $30 million drilling with little to show for it. Then, in 1953, the oil came. A lot of oil. Getty's patience made him unimaginably wealthy. He lived in an English manor filled with priceless art and installed a payphone so houseguests could not charge calls to him. He washed his own socks to save money. Then, in 1973, kidnappers took his 16-year-old grandson and demanded $17 million. Getty refused. After the boy's severed ear arrived at a newspaper, Getty finally agreed to contribute part of the ransom, the maximum amount he could reportedly deduct, and lent the rest to his son at interest. The money itself performed beautifully. Family trusts grew into billions. Getty Oil later sold for about $10 billion. His museum trust became one of the richest cultural institutions in the world. But the family carried addiction, estrangement, and tragedy.
1: Man.
25: Wow, that's brutal. Tough. Money doesn't solve everything, but it certainly helps. You still got to have good family value, support,
18: so,
25: just all those things.
18: Grow it or blow it.
25: Grow it or blow it. That was a blow it, unfortunately.
18: Yeah. And so, I just wanted to get you to say it. So, oil. I remember the Getty gas stations.
0: Oh, I remember Getty gas stations, too.
18: They also got into photography, where they got into buying catalogs.
1: He owns everything, right?
18: And I'll tell you a story here. 26 years ago now, in the year 2000, I had my first website built. Now, I didn't have you back then, Thomas, so I had to pay someone to do it.
1: Sure. Yeah. Was Thomas born back then?
18: Yeah, no. I think so.
25: Oh, yeah.
1: Teasing, teasing.
18: Well, I had to do the math in my head real quick. Carry to one? Yeah. So... it's a story that I'm not proud of, but I had nothing to do with at the same time. So I'm going to plead the fifth.
25: All right, all right.
18: But I'm going to answer it anyway. So a guy did a website. I paid him a lot of money back then for, you know, those dollars back in the year 2000.
25: Oh, yeah, it cost you
18: money. And the website was, it was a nice website because we didn't have one before. So anything was better than nothing.
25: Yeah, sure.
18: And so 7 or 8 months later, got a letter in the mail. It came, it didn't come in the mail, it came to the door, and it was not a letter, it was FedEx.
25: Oh.
1: Cease and desist.
18: And it was from Getty Imaging. And it said, you have a, and I had already, by the time I got that, I'd already changed the site around because I got better and better at deciding what I wanted on it. Sure. We'd already taken some of the pictures down, but evidently they had a picture of my picture that wasn't on the site anymore. It said, you had a picture that we own on your site.
0: Oh, wow.
18: And even though it's not there anymore, you still owe us blank number of dollars.
0: No kidding.
18: Which was a big number, so we went back and forth, and I got it down to a littler number, but I wasn't happy. Oh, it was more that what I had to pay for that picture was more than I paid the guy to do the whole website.
1: Oh my gosh.
18: The guy basically took unlicensed photos and used them. Like, you got to have public domain.
0: Yes, public domain.
18: And that's what we've used in our special report, by the way, folks, when you get it. We've used public domain photos. And they're available at the National Archives. That's where we go. If you go online, you just go to your friend Google. Google's going to show you a bunch of Getty images because I think Getty probably pays Google to put those there first.
0: Probably.
18: Put you in the trap.
1: Yep. Yes, yes. Oh, they own so many images. You know how it says in the newspaper or wherever it says, image by Getty?
0: Yes.
1: And they keep them in a vault, like in a cave somewhere or something.
18: Yep. 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
25: 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If you're just joining us, we're going through one of Coach Pete's latest special reports, Grow It or Blow It. Got some great elements that we're going through. Coach, I love this. What inspired you to want to get this in front of the public?
18: You never know what's going on in my mind, Thomas. I don't have somebody. I was just thinking, you know, and it was just the number one story was the one we all hear about, the Vanderbilt story.
25: I said,
18: I wonder how many other people were like that.
25: Yeah, really.
18: So I started doing some research, and then they call it going down a rabbit hole.
0: Oh, yeah, you kept going.
18: And I said, wait a minute, what if we do a special report called Grow It or Blow It? Feature some people that did good, some people that did bad, and some people in the middle.
25: Mm-hmm.
18: And A lot of famous names. And then I've taken that. I came up with 45 names, Gary. So now we have three special reports. This is number one.
11: Oh, wow. Yes. Okay.
18: And so on future shows, we're going to feature more and more. We're going to put some videos together. We're going to have this on our TV show as well.
11: It'll be fun.
18: We have some of these questions from the from this on our game show that we have, Financial Fill-Up Game Show.
0: I love the game show. Yeah. It's great to sit in on that, Coach.
18: Yeah, and by the way, folks, you can watch it. It appears on our national TV network that's 24/7. It's always on. And a lot of people say they put it on their computer, Thomas, and leave it on.
25: I love it.
18: But it's financialspeakeasy.com.
25: That's it.
18: Financialspeakeasy.com. And it's E-A-S-Y, not E-Z, right? Financialspeakeasy.com. And go there, and the game shows come up. A lot of really interesting content. Mm-hmm. We're adding more and more every day.
11: We are.
18: We've got some really cool shows coming on board, like an antique, sort of like an antique roadshow kind of show. We talk about, it's called Wide World of Investing. Wide World of Investing. And it's a lot more exciting places sometimes to... A lot more risky, too, a lot of times, places to save besides stocks, bonds, mutual funds.
11: Yeah.
18: And so, like, investing in silver, gold, or jewelry that's silver and gold, mm-hmm. that has a value, bourbon even, wine, like expensive bottles. And so here's what happens. When somebody passes away, if it's the last of two spouses, many times, the children and grandchildren have to go and do what the called the estate sale.
11: Right.
18: Yes. And that's, you know, at that time, what I've seen... is so many people are you know, sad, mm-hmm. and disappointed. They can't think straight. They got fog. They get a fog of war kind of thing. The mind's all foggy.
11: I agree.
18: They basically just try to sell everything real quick.
11: Mm-hmm.
18: And there could be some really valuable nuggets sitting in that house you don't know about because maybe mom or dad or grandpa and grandpa didn't tell you about what they had.
11: Yeah.
18: I know somebody whose parents have both passed away now, but he was very worried before it happened. Now, he got the information, but Mom and Dad were burying mason jars in the backyard with jewelry and cash and all these different things.
0: No kidding.
18: Wow. Yeah, it turned out they would put the mason jar in a couple of Glad wrap bags.
11: Oh, yeah.
18: Zippers, you know. So
0: they
18: were nice, and the money was kind of stinky. You know, money stinks anyway, but it's been sitting mildew.

0: gold necklace here that Granny wore. It only weighs a 2 pounds, and it's only worth $20. You know, that's what happens. So, you know, I'll take it. I just want to get rid
1: of it. I'll make it easy on you.
2: Yeah, right, exactly.
0: Yeah. Now, my dad had a very exclusive and extensive antique train set with Lionel and American Flyer trains.
2: Oh, yeah.
0: The
2: Lionel
0: engine's worth a lot of money.
2: Yeah. Oh, yeah.
0: Remember, he dropped these little drops in the chimney and it would smoke around.
2: Yep, I had one when I was a kid.
1: Wow.
0: Smoke around. I used to love that smell. Yeah, it's probably cancer causing, but
2: exactly
0: I used to love it.
2: What you mean.
0: And so I've told my brothers, because I'm going to let my brothers have mom and dad's estate and handle that for them.
1: Cool.
0: They have to do the work, but they get to keep the money.
1: Yeah.
0: I said, don't let Dad's train set go too cheap. As a matter of fact, don't sell it as a set. Break it up and sell these individual engines individually because they're worth a lot more.
1: It's very
0: like baseball cards. Hey, take this whole basket of baseball cards. No, there's a Babe Ruth and a Hank Aaron and all these different ones in there. Separate them.
1: Yeah, it's true. My son Oliver was into trains for a very long time. We'd go over, whether it was to Spencer or Boone or up in Pennsylvania, they have a train museum, and those cars are expensive.
0: Yep.
1: I was surprised.
0: Now, this is hot off the press.
1: Yes. I see that.
0: And we're only going to do this for the next 8 callers. But if you're one of the next 8 callers or texters, you're going to get this brand new book. I bought it from Amazon already. We're ready to send it. Carrie's ready over there, our summer intern. It's called Coach 60. 60 years, a dozen towns, and one grateful road. My life story, and then parentheses, so far. But in here, there's some good pictures. There's pictures of Dad playing with his... Dad's passed away now, but I'm glad I went down there right before he passed away, about 6 months before, and we took some pictures of him playing with his train set.
2: Nice. No kidding.
0: He acted like he was working on his train set.
1: Yeah,
0: he's playing his train set.
1: I love
0: it. Got some pictures of the trains. I used to love the train when I was a honeymoon baby. Exactly 9 months from Mom and Dad's honeymoon.
2: No kidding.
1: Very nice.
0: We were in Delaware. Dad was still getting his PhD at University of Delaware.
1: Okay.
0: Go Blue Hens.
2: Yeah.
0: And we were in married student housing, eating the big silver cans that said peanut butter on them.
2: Yep.
0: The big blocks that said cheese.
1: Oh, yes. Mm-hmm.
0: You know, that's how we were. We didn't have any money.
1: Yeah.
0: But we were less than 25 yards from a train track. That train track happened to be the busiest train track on the East Coast.
2: No kidding.
0: And I love trains. So there was a 2 a.m. train that would come by, and since we were right there on the university, guess what the train has to do when he's going through town?
2: He
0: has to do
2: whistle.
0: He has to do the, here we go. Now, I'm not that old. It wasn't steam engine. It was a real train.
1: Which are even wilder problems.
0: Yeah. So we lived there for like 3 years.
1: Yeah.
0: And so what would happen is when the train came, I'd jump up and down my crib, get all excited. But eventually, at 1:58, I'd be up in my crib waiting for the train. And the joke was, in the whole married student housing complex, there was only one person happy that the train was coming.
2: That was you.
0: Who's got two thumbs and points at him? This guy.
2: Yeah, right.
0: And so I tell that story in this book as well. But if you want my life story, of course, it's pretty exciting, really. I mean, I really have. I've done a lot of things, and it's pretty good. So, Thomas, you read the book.
1: I did, it's great. I love it.
0: And so I'll send this out for you to look at it, and I'll also send you another book so you don't have to just be bored with Coach Pete stuff. And we'll also email you that special report here that we've been talking about all show.
1: Yeah.
0: Grow It or Blow It. You can learn a lot from other people's mistakes, too.
1: You can.
0: So we go into some detail about how these folks blew their money and what happened. So you can set up things so that maybe your kids or grandkids won't blow it. Maybe a special trust. You know, that's one thing that's been lacking in a lot of these stories is folks didn't get that estate planning or the income plan.
1: Truth. Very true.
0: Yep. So, Thomas, give that number out, and the next 8 callers, starting right now, you'll get that gift pack.
1: All right. 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
0: We've got time for another grow it or blow it.
1: I think it might be fun. Check this one out.
3: In 1953, Sam Walton gave most of his family business to his 4 children. This sounds generous, until you realize the business was barely worth anything. There was no Walmart empire, no supercenter, no parking lot large enough to require its own weather system. Just a handful of small stores and a man obsessed with saving pennies. And that was the genius. Walton transferred ownership before the value exploded. He did not wait until the tree was enormous and tried to hand it over. He transferred the seed and let the tree grow in the next generation's hands. Then came Walmart. Walton drove an old pickup.

0: flew his own plane to scout store locations and attacked business costs like they had insulted his mother. He built stores in towns larger retailers ignored, created a powerful distribution system and turned low prices into a machine. By the time he died, Walmart had become a giant, but much of the ownership had already been moved into the family structure decades earlier.
1: That is a smart gentleman there.
2: Yeah, he grew it for sure.
3: Yeah, and you know, I still remember when Walmart was brand new, you'd go in and they bragged about everything being made in America. Remember that?
2: Mm-hmm. Oh, yeah. Yeah.
3: Then all of a sudden, they had that ad campaign one summer where they had the little smiley face instead.
2: Yes, I remember
3: that's when they went full China.
1: Yeah. No, I remember when we got our first Walmart. I was living in Georgia in the early 90s, and it very much had that America first feel, made in America. I remember all that. Yep. Yeah.
3: Now they have a bunch of self-checkouts.
2: Yeah,
1: yes,
2: I
1: they
2: know.
1: Do.
3: You should get a 5% discount when you ring your own stuff up.
1: You should. Yeah. Hey,
3: and not a five-finger discount.
2: Right, exactly.
3: Because they'll catch you on that. You go to jail.
2: Oh, yeah. You don't want to
3: they got cameras all over the place on the cell.
2: No,
1: yes, I'll bring this out. I think this is kind of cool. My wife is from Holland, and they've started this thing in one of the grocery stores over there. They have so many self-checkouts over there that they've actually brought back the cashier because people need that. They're elderly people who come. They're lonely.
3: Well, many
1: and
3: times they want someone to talk to.
1: Exactly. So I thought that was really cool. Yeah. You know, that's an adaptation of our culture, going full auto and then pulling back a little bit.
3: Yeah, well, all right. We got time for one more, I think.
1: All right, let's do it. Yeah, I'm having fun. This is great. Yeah.
4: Milton Hershey failed in the candy business more than once before he finally succeeded. Then he built a chocolate company, a factory, and an entire Pennsylvania town around it. Hershey and his wife, Catherine, could not have children. So in 1909, they created a school for orphaned boys. Then Hershey did something extraordinary. He quietly transferred most of his company ownership into a trust supporting that school, not after his death, while he was still alive. The company continued producing chocolate, the trust continued owning a major stake, and the school continued receiving support. It was a strange and powerful arrangement, a candy company working in part to educate children who had nowhere else to go. Hershey did not simply donate cash and hope it lasted. He connected a productive asset to a continuing mission. The chocolate bars generated profits. The profits supported the school. The school became the legacy.
1: That's amazing. So we get a lot of questions about legacy planning as well.
3: Yeah, well, you know, we just said trust right there. We were talking about that a minute ago.
2: Yeah,
3: so
2: right.
3: I've been to Hershey Park before. What I liked about it is on the way out of the park, or not Hershey Park, just a Hershey
1: the factory.
3: Yeah, right. They give you a candy bar on the way out.
1: Yes, they
2: Why
1: do.
2: Why not?
3: Yeah. You been there, Thomas?
1: I have been there, yes.
3: I had the best corn on the cob ever. The sweet corn in Pennsylvania. I don't know what it was, but that was the best corn ever.
1: It is a fun vacation.
3: Really sweet,
1: to take up
3: sweet
1: there.
3: Corn.
2: Yeah, it's a fun
3: it
2: vacation.
3: Yeah, it was fun. It was really neat. And so he did the right thing. So we need to have a sounder that said, screw it.
1: We do.
3: And so, folks, if you would like your very own special report that we talked about today of all these different situations and six or seven or eight more, 15 of them, call right now. 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
1: I love it. 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
3: Well, for Gary, Jackie, Thomas, intern Carrie, Jose working the board, it's Coach Pete. We'll see you next week, same time, same station, right here on the Financial Safari.
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1: Here's this hour at Town Hall. I'm Bob Agnew in Washington.
2: The yeas are 50, the nays are 49. The nomination is confirmed.
1: And with that, Senator Ashley Moody of Florida last night announcing the U.S. Senate has confirmed Todd Blanche as the next U.S. Attorney General. The 50-49 tally actually came in the very wee hours of the morning today after a bruising confirmation battle. Florida Senator Republican Rick Scott told the Salem Radio Network this week, mainstream Democrats on Capitol Hill, many of them, he says, are in a quandary, having lost their way and being intimidated now by the leftist socialist wing of their own party.
3: They're scared of Mondami and AOC. They vote like Mondami and AOC would vote. And so they've lost their party. They can't stand up for themselves. And so even if they're not radical, they're voting radical because they're scared to death. I mean, Mondami and AOC run the Democrat Party now.
1: Vice President J.D. Vance told the Hugh Hewitt Show that his brand new book, Communion, focuses on his personal faith journey and how it can be okay to question your faith as you grow.
4: God works through imperfect people. And so the argument is not that the church is perfect. The argument is not that the church always succeeds in its effort to help people and to serve people. The argument, though, is that this institution, in its very imperfect way, does reveal something about Jesus Christ and his love for people. And you have to be able to accept the good and the bad in the same way that you have to be able to read the Bible and say, well, King David was this terrible guy, and yet he was the chosen person to kind of implement God's kingdom at that time in history.
1: And the vice president was interviewed this week by the Salem Radio Network. U.S. employers unexpectedly cut 23,000 jobs last month. The Labor Department also revised about 103,000 fewer jobs off the payrolls for May and June. You'll find more of these stories at townhall.com.
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9: I'm Marianne Mija. Days after a deadly shooting at 601 Bar in Dunn, the State Alcoholic Beverage Control Commission has suspended the establishment's license. The commission said the bar has a history of problems, including alcohol violations, drug activity, large and unruly crowds. A deputy-involved shooting happened Friday afternoon in Edgecombe County, kicking off an armed standoff about midway between Rocky Mount and Pine Tops. Edgecombe County Sheriff Cleveland Atkinson.
10: And at which time, we had two deputies on the scene. One was a field training officer and a trainee.
9: Today is the final day to ride Go Raleigh's R-Line downtown circulator before its temporary suspension. Service set to pause beginning Sunday. City Transportation Manager David Walker told ABC 11.
11: We've got Uber, we've got Lyft, we've got scooters.
9: Kevin McDonald Henderson of Durham was arrested in Raleigh on felony secret peeping charges. The charges stem from incidents at stores near Triangle Town Center Mall. Your WPTF forecast, mostly sunny with a high near 92. Marianne Mija, WPTF News.
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19: 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You don't want to go anywhere. 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
19: 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That's exactly where they practice law. And they placed offices convenient for you in Raleigh, Garner, Cleveland, Clayton, Goldsboro, Fuquay Varina, down near Charlotte and Gastonia, and on the coast at Moorhead City. I'm Morgan Patrick. It's a pleasure to jump on with the attorneys, and we'll hit some legal questions, some scenarios, and we'll see how the attorneys are going to handle it. But before we do that, we got to check in. It's been a minute. We've had vacations, had stuff going on. But Josh, how you been?
24: I had to cough there.
19: It was a good cough, man.
24: Besides that cough, I've been doing pretty good.
19: I was going to say, I could edit that out, but now it's going to be hard to do that.
24: You gotta leave it, man. No, that's authentic.
25: Need a lot of coughs this episode.
19: All right.
24: But July, man, we should get there should be some kind of bill that passes where everybody has to take July off, but somehow it's paid one of
25: the
24: those
25: whole
24: things.
25: Month?
24: Yeah, the whole month.
25: Okay.
24: But somehow you get paid. I don't know how. Yeah. I don't know the specifics.
25: Hey, you got a good start. Good start.
19: Yeah. Hey, you're in a great profession. You're a lawyer.
25: That's true.
24: That's always the question mark though, right? That's how do you pay for that free month off?
19: How do you block it off your calendar?
24: I was watching the old you guys watched the South Park, right?
25: Mm-hmm. I did when I was like 9. I was real into it.
24: Yeah, well, I was watching the one the other day.
25: I was watching the new South Park?
24: No, it's old. I only watched the old ones.
25: All right, good.
24: But I was watching the South Park the other day, and it was the one. I feel like I may have talked about this before. I don't know. But it's the one. Do you remember the underpants gnomes? You remember the underpants gnomes?
25: Yep. I'm familiar.
24: Okay. I think I've told you this story. I told my kids this story, you know, when you're trying to figure out how to pay for something, right? You know, the South Park. The kids are getting their kids are going crazy because there's these gnomes stealing their underpants, right? That's what it sounds far-fetched, right? It's South Park. That's what's happening, right? So the kids are going crazy, so they're trying to figure out why these little gnomes are stealing their underpants, and they figure out where the gnomes are, and they go down there in the caverns, and the gnomes give a PowerPoint presentation because they ask the gnomes, why are you stealing our underpants, right? Why are you doing this? Because they have all these underpants, right? And so they do this PowerPoint, and the slide one is steal underpants, right? That's slide one. This is their business. This is their business plan, right?
25: All right.
24: Slide two is question mark, right? And then slide three is profits.
25: Right. Is that how you're going to fund your July off? Is stealing people's underpants? Is that it?
24: No. It's the question mark, man. Everybody has all these good ideas, like, you know. Universal health care, all this time off. Everybody has all these ideas, but the middle slide is question mark, right? And no one ever cares what that middle slide is, right? Yeah, it sounds good to have July off. It sounds good that it's paid. Question mark.
25: Mm.
24: So one day we just need a politician that goes straight to the question mark,
25: yeah.
24: right?
25: Yeah. I like that. Hopefully they can figure it out, man. I would enjoy July. being off. That would be nice. And I'll support you when you run for office.
24: That's going to be my sole platform. Yeah.
1: Well, but we also need to consider, too, that when Josh takes the entire month of July off, Joe, that it all falls on you, big guy.
25: Oh, I'll just take August off then. Let's just do that. Let's just
24: I think we just solved our problem.
25: I like that. I like that. It's good planning.
24: I took in July. I took five business days off. I think is how it worked out in July.
25: So yeah, I kept our firm alive and running.
24: What'd you take? You took off a couple of days. What was that? June? What was your?
25: Do I ever really take, you know, even when I'm not here, man, I'm here.
1: Yeah, you had a beach week, right?
25: I had a beach week. That was a thing. Yeah, I'll give you that.
24: Yeah, I was reading, our oldest is going into his senior year. My wife's very sad about that. My wife reminds me constantly that this is going to be his senior year. Mm. And she keeps sharing baby pictures with me, you know, and so she's very sad. But we had to go somewhere, right? You can't have your kids at home from school and not do anything.
1: Right.
24: Yeah. You can't waste that time more than we already do.
1: Well, I will say this. You have a lovely wife, and we're friends on social media, so I've seen these pictures, and she is really going through it. I mean,
24: yeah, there's some today.
1: Yeah, I haven't seen the ones this week, but the ones I have seen, it's like, I mean, when they start, it's like the accelerator is all the way to the floor, and they're just growing up really quick.
24: Yeah, man, it happens. It happens for sure.
25: I know Stop Joe's feeding kids. Them.
24: Just kids. Your kids just went to school, didn't they?
25: Yeah, they went back. They went back yesterday. Yeah.
24: What is that, year-round? What is that schedule?
25: No, it's just they go back early. I think they get out semi-early. It's a charter school.
1: Got it.
25: But, yeah, they're back, man. They're back at it. I don't like it.
24: No, I like it when they're home and hanging out. I still got mine home for a couple of weeks, and then they go back. But, anyway, summer's almost done, right?
1: All right, Let me just jump in. So Josh wants the entire month of July, and we're bartering the month of August for
25: Joe.
1: Yeah,
25: I'll take August.
1: But Joe, anything in the last couple of weeks spectacular you want to report?
25: No, man, nothing spectacular. Just finished up the summer strong, and back into the school swing. Don't love it, as I've mentioned before, but it's all good, man. No complaints, man. No complaints. It's been raining a lot. That's a thing.
24: That's July, man. I think it's just July in North Carolina now. It's just thunderstorms and rain. We're about to get football back. That's something.
1: Preseason started this week, but you're right. It's time. It's time.
24: Yeah, high school kicks up here in a couple of weeks. That's all we'll be able to talk about is the football.
1: Yeah, fantasy drafts are going to be happening. Yeah, it's good stuff.
24: And I guess a shout-out to that Clayton. Did you see the Little League softball team?
1: Mm-mm. Yeah.
25: Yeah, no, they went to the Worlds. Has that already? Have they played games? I have not followed it closely.
24: They played games, man. They played games. They were killing it early on. I gotta check back in. But they were. I know on their first day they won two games. But so a shout out to those guys or those ladies
25: because
24: they're representing the North.
25: We got some real talent down here in Johnston County, Josh. If you didn't know,
24: yeah,
1: it's in the water. It's in the water.
24: But yeah, we got a load of questions today. We're fresh. We took 2 weeks off, so we're fresh and well, moderately fresh. We're moderately fresh and somewhat ready to go.
1: Yeah, the show took a knee and now they're fully rested.
24: Oh, look, man. Last night I'm sleep. I don't know if this ever happens to you guys. I was asleep, man, and I woke up. I had the worst calf cramp I've ever had in my life.
1: Ah.
24: Like out of sleep, I just woke up like I crumpled on the floor.
25: What kind of dream are you having? Running a marathon?
24: I don't know. It was
25: is that where
24: the
25: you get
24: worst.
25: Your exercise? Just running your sleep, get your heart rate up.
24: But I woke up this morning and I got a limp. Uh-huh. I got a limp because it was so bad. It took me a while to get back to sleep too, man. Yeah. Does that ever happen to you guys? You ever got a cramp in like the middle of the night?
25: I don't know that I've ever had the middle of the night calf cramp. I don't think that's happened to me. I hadn't had a cramp, man. Knock on wood in a while. That's one of the worst.
24: It's terrible.
25: That's one of the worst things that can happen to you, I feel like.
1: Yeah, it's a sign of getting older. I've had them, and I especially after leg day at the gym, and you do those calf raises. You guys familiar with calf raises?
25: Oh, yeah. Yeah.
24: Somewhat.
1: Yeah, yeah. And it's not fun, but hydrate, get some salt in your diet, Josh.
24: Let's start pounding Gatorades before I go to bed.
25: Yeah.
1: Yeah, I mean, that may help. All right, well, we're going to take a short break, and we're going to get into the questions. First one up is going to be the secret will that's in the gun safe. That's the category that's coming up next. 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We've got more at Judica County coming up. We'll start with our questions on the other side.
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1: 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All right, first question up, guys. Category is the secret will that's in the gun safe. Here's the question. My father passed away in January, and we probated a 2018 will that divided everything equally between my sister and me. Last month, while cleaning out his gun safe, we found a notarized 2024 will, leaving almost everything to my sister because she had been caring for him. The estate is already mostly distributed. Does the newer will probably control now?
24: Well, you know, so this question is designed to get us to talk about probate, right? We talk about estate planning a lot on the show, and so here, you know, someone's father's passed away. They find what they think's his most recent will. You know, every time you make a will, you revoke the last will you made. That's the first paragraph of your new will. I, Josh Whitaker, hereby revoke any prior will that I have made. But somebody's got to find that will, right? So if I make a new will and I don't tell anybody about it and I hide it away in a safe, people probably aren't going to find that will. They're going to find the last one they know about, and then they're going to probate it. And so that's what happened here. The 2018, the old will got probated. It split everything between a brother and a sister. They were cleaning the gun safe. They found a 2024 will where the sister gets most everything for taking care of the father. And so, they make a note here to tell us that probate's almost done, right? It's a process. When you talk to Joe and I about estate planning, we talk about avoiding probate, right? Probate is a process. It takes a while. The clerk reviews stuff downtown at the clerk's office at the courthouse. And so here the clerk has sounds like approved most of the distributions. So the estate doesn't have much left. It's almost done. Here's this new will that changes everything. Will the newer will probably control? That's the question that this thing asks us. And I don't know, Joe, what do you think about that?
25: I mean, yeah, but it's you're looking at a really tricky situation, man. This is a very sticky one because, yeah, the new will, it's going to revoke the prior will. If it's valid, then, yeah, arguably so. But you've already had a substantial distribution of assets. So, again, it's a complicated proposition. It's one of the reasons why when we sit down with folks, we always heavily emphasize, you know, your will is only as good as being able to produce it. You know, if you put it somewhere no one knows where it is, it's worthless to you.
24: When I sit down with folks to do the signing, right? So when I sit down with folks and we've got the estate plan done, we're ready to sign and have everything witnessed and notarized, I tell people, you know, they're going to leave the office with their originals, right? So here's your will, here's your trust, here's everything. You're going to leave with all of your originals. And then the way we do it at our firm, every firm's probably different, right? But at our firm, we're going to email you PDF copies of your entire estate plan. And I always tell people, take that email and forward it to your backups, to your kids, whoever you want to know that you've done this estate plan. That way they'll have copies of everything, right? They'll know what law firm helped you. And when you forward that email, tell them where the originals will be, right? Because we've had it happen a time or two where we lose a couple, right? We lose a husband and a wife at the same time. And maybe there's some underage kids. People don't really know where things are, if there is an estate plan. So making your estate plan is step number one. And that's a hurdle a lot of people struggle to do, right? They struggle to make the call. They struggle to, you know, no one wants to talk about death. And it's kind of a pain in the butt sometimes to have to do it. But if you've actually done your estate plan and you've done your will, you need to let the people who'll be executing that estate plan when you're gone know about it. And here that didn't happen. And like you said, Joe, that 2024 will, if it's valid, right? We're assuming it is, right? Yeah. We don't know. He wasn't coerced to make it. The sister didn't force him to make it while he was in her care. You know, there's nothing like that going on. Assuming the will's valid, like you said, it's going to revoke the old will. And you got a problem because the clerk's going to look to bring all the money back in. All the money has been dispersed, right? Maybe the son got a $50,000 check and he already went and bought a boat. The clerk's going to try to get all that money back. What usually happens in this situation is there's a compromise, mm-hmm. right? There's a family settlement that's done because, but anyway, this is a situation you don't want to be in, obviously. It's not the kid's fault here. They didn't know about it. But I would think this would have happened earlier on, right? Yeah. That's one of the things the executor does. If a will's probated, it has an executor. I don't know if it was the son or the daughter. But one of the things you have to do is you have to collect all the property, right? So it seems like this gun safe should have been explored. Maybe there's a reason it wasn't, but that should have been done early on. This should have been caught earlier. But anyway, yeah, the messy situation here, it can definitely be worked out. But this is where hopefully the brother and sister get along, because if they can come to some kind of agreement, that'll be way easier than the other option.
3: Well, just important to remember, I mean, have your documentation, have your affairs in order, have that estate plan. 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Grab one of those consults. Just say, hey, we want to talk some estate planning. 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Leave your contact information. 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All right, real quickly, guys, let's hit the HOA president bought the common area. That's the category. Here's the question. Our HOA owned a vacant lot that everyone thought would become a playground. Last month, we discovered the board quietly sold it to the HOA president's construction company for $40,000. Similar lots nearby were sold for over $150,000. Can homeowners probably challenge the sale?
24: You know, we talk about, you know, here on the show, we talk about HOAs a lot, homeowners association, condo, you know, associations, any of these associations that owners use to kind of manage their property, enforce covenants, you know, things like that. If you're on the board, you have a fiduciary duty to the other homeowners to act, you know, in everybody's best interest as best you can. You know, the self-dealing, that's what this is. This is self-dealing. An HOA president bought this lot for $40,000. Value might be as high as $150,000. Can homeowners probably challenge the sale? Yeah, they can probably challenge the sale. And maybe this lot is only worth $40,000. Maybe it's not a buildable lot, right? Maybe it's got a lot of protected drainage easements or swampy water areas, and you can't really build, or you can only build a smaller house, or maybe, you know, maybe there's something wrong with it that we don't know about here. But if that lot is worth $150 and the HOA sold it to the president for $40, you can't do that.
25: Yeah, we talk about fiduciary duties a lot in a lot of different contexts, but this is a good example of it. You know, you've, if you're on that board, you've got a fiduciary duty to the HOA, and you know, this is arguably something that could potentially violate that duty, could take money out of the HOA's pockets. So yeah, I think you could have an issue there.
24: When we talk about right now, like if me and Joe just meet on the street, like if me, Joe, and Morgan just meet on the street, I don't owe you much of a duty. Right? I can't hurt you. Right? I can't haul off and punch Morgan in the face if I meet him on the street. I have a duty not to.
3: I can tell you want to, though.
25: Yeah. And that's tough, man.
24: Law doesn't care about intent. Like, you got to hold that back. So my duty to a normal person that I just meet is very low. I can't hurt you. I can't harm you. Right? But I don't have to help you in any shape or form. Right? When you have a fiduciary duty, I got to deal in your best interest. Right? I got to put your interest almost above mine, or at least at the same level as mine. And that's a fiduciary duty. So the law does not like when a fiduciary duty is violated. So here, there'd be some penalties. You know, it's getting a little fraudish, you know. So this HOA president, you know, is no bueno. That's the answer here. No bueno.
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3: 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Offices, again, Morehead City, Gastonia, Fuquay Varina, Goldsboro, Clayton, Garner, Cleveland, and the Cap City, Raleigh, North Carolina. Place there for your convenience. I'm Morgan Patrick. Pleasure to be on and with the attorneys and hitting these different category questions. And the next category, guys, is the Airbnb wedding. Here's the question. A family rented a large vacation home for the weekend and hosted a 175-person wedding reception without telling the owner. The neighbors complained, and the owner was fined by the county. Can the owner probably recover those fines from the renters?
24: That's a lot of people.
25: That is, man. Popular.
24: I wonder how popular big the house was. So when you rent a vacation home, if you're going through Airbnb or you're going through a real estate, however you rent these homes, there's usually a method, and there's usually going to be a vacation rental contract, right? A lease. North Carolina has certain statutes that deal only with vacation rentals. But yes, I imagine any well drafted or even poorly drafted lease is going to have some limit on it to the number of people, make you list the people who are actually going to be there. Sometimes you have to give like car license plates and things like that, depending on the community that the house is in. But yeah, the renter's going to get sued or lose any, you know, deposit or anything like that, I would imagine, you know. But hopefully there's a good, you know, vacation rental lease, rental contract, whatever you want to say there, that says that would have prohibited
25: this. Can't have a 175-person wedding reception.
24: Yeah, you know? Yeah, that limits. You know, and a lot of these bigger houses do. You know, a lot of these, like, luxury houses where you can take four or five families, they're going to have some limiting language in there. Now, the bad thing for the owner is, you know, did the owner, the landlord in the situation, right, did the owner get enough security deposit to cover the damage? Because if they didn't, then they got to sue, yeah, right? They got to sue the renter. And who knows what the renter has, you know? So something to think about, right? If you own this kind of property that can have this kind of issue, you know, when you do it like a residential lease, you know, you do like a year normal residential lease, you're going to have in there who's on the lease, who's the actual tenant, and then who else is going to be there, right?
25: Yeah.
24: Underage kids, you know, whoever you're going to list, who else is going to be living there. It doesn't mean you can't have visitors. But a lot of people end up getting themselves evicted because they'll move in somebody who's not, you know, approved to live there. You know, it's not, when you lease property, it's not yours, you know.
25: Yeah.
24: So you gotta abide by your lease there. But yeah, this is you see the stories about this all the time, man. People rent the Airbnb and like throw a party or put like 180 people in like a regular pool, or you get in trouble for that kind of thing.
25: Yeah, it's frowned upon.
24: They don't like it.
1: Tell you the questions keep coming in different categories, and you probably got some of your own questions, and you could send us a question. Just go to the website wh.lawyer. We'll answer it on a future broadcast. But the opportunity to get on the calendar with a complimentary consult for estate planning or personal injury case you're facing, got some questions, just grab one of the consults. 919-772-7000. It's 919-772-7000. You can also visit wh.lawyer. Next category, the forgotten easement. So here's the question. A developer built six homes, gentlemen, using a driveway that crosses neighboring property. 25 years later, get in that time machine, a title search reveals no recorded easement. The neighbor installs a gate. Do the homeowners probably have legal access here?
25: Yeah, possibly.
24: Yeah. Yeah, these easement questions, man. We get so many easement questions. And you spend a lot of, you know, I keep thinking about law school now that we talked about last segment. We talked about riparian rights, and I had a flashback to sitting in real estate property talking about riparian rights and maritime law and all this other stuff. But easements are important. You know, easements are, you know, if your parcel does not have access to a public thoroughfare, then you access it by an easement, right? So these easement questions come up all the time. I know you see him, Joseph.
25: Yeah, yeah. It's a very common situation, and this, you know, this particular situation, I don't know that this is necessarily super duper common, but easements in general, man, popular thing, something we see a whole lot of. Access is important, man, and if you don't have access to your property, you have property that is not very valuable.
24: You're, you know, landlocked. Landlocked, we would call it, right? If you don't, you know, landlocked property loses a lot of value because how the heck are you going to get to it, right?
25: Yeah,
24: if you don't have if you don't have an easement to cross over somebody's property to get to it, then your landlocked property is maybe very valuable to somebody who abuts it.
25: Yeah.
24: But
25: the law does not like to deprive folks of a way to get to their property. Yeah. So it's a high bar. And a lot of times the law will kind of give you a lot of ways to go about correcting that issue.
24: So if this developer split up, I mean, this developer split up a parcel into six lots, sold the lots to different homeowners. So there's probably a plat that shows this easement. I imagine a title search would show that everybody kind of probably has a right to use this easement. I don't think you even have to get. But I just want to tell people out there, if you're the person who's installing gates, like if you have like an old country road or a private easement, a lot of people live on that easement, and you decide that somebody doesn't have access, you know, and you install a gate and you're blocking somebody from getting to their house, you're always, I mean, you rarely win that fight.
25: Yeah.
24: You know, if you're the guy who installed the gate, you're almost always removing that gate, and usually don't have the right to do it. I mean, sometimes you do. But if you're the neighbor that's going to install a gate on an easement on a private road, really, you know, go talk to an attorney before you take it upon yourself to block an easement, because you're rarely in the right. rarely in the right.
3: Yeah,
1: I was going to say, gentlemen, in the area that we all live in, it just seems like there's just been a massive amount of growth in the last 20 years. A lot of people have moved in here. Down in the Fuquay area, the Clayton area, the Holly Springs area, a lot of these family farms are being sold.
25: Yeah.
1: Or partially sold.
25: So I could, folks moving, for sure.
1: I could see this particular type of, you know, situation come up quite a bit. Just
25: well, what I see more often is the scenario where there's an existing path, no gate, but there's like a neighbor that comes out with a shotgun and is like, hey, you're not
24: what
25: using
24: you doing?
25: Yeah. but yeah, very common, man. A lot of growth, and studies have shown, man, our radio show, when it started, I think they said growth increased is like 20,000%, something
24: really
25: crazy
24: pulled,
25: like
24: it
25: that.
24: It pulled the people
25: yeah.
24: in.
25: That was a study. Yeah.
1: Well, I know the laugh factor went up like 20%.
25: Oh, yeah, for sure.
24: It, you know, 100%. You know, and the growth, I think, you know, I live in southern Wake County, and I feel like the growth really, really, at least in our area, amped up a lot over the past 10 years. You know, I think, I don't know why. I know Clayton and Apex and Holly Springs and Cary, a lot of these places have had exponential growth, but I just feel like southern Wake County was protected somehow.
25: Hmm.
24: But at least the little part that I live in is really changed a lot, you know, and that's good and bad, you know, because you're growing or you're dying, right? You're gaining people or you're losing people. And so if that's our option, losing people and losing industry versus gaining it, then we're on the right end of it. But it is still sad to see, you know, North Carolina lose kind of its rural. And people don't have the accent anymore. That's a big study, right? Southern people are losing their accent, you know.
1: Yeah, we're a big melting pot. Big melting pot. A lot of people moving in. But, hey, come on in. We welcome you. We're a friendly state. Judica County Radio. 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They are your hosts. 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More Judica County coming up.
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1: 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I'm Morgan Patrick. Pleasure to jump on with the attorneys. 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If you're involved in a case and you've got some questions there, grab one of the consults. Come on in. No cost, no obligation. 919-772-7000. 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Or you can visit the website, wh.lawyer. All right, next category, guys, for a question for you. The missing LLC member. Here's the question. Three friends formed an LLC to buy rental property. One member moved overseas and disappeared for 12 years. The remaining members continued operating the business and eventually sold the property. The missing member has returned, demanding one-third of the profits. Does he probably have a claim here?
24: Well, you know, this is I think this question is designed to get us to talk about LLCs and the rights of members, right? So in an LLC, your owners are members. You know, in corporations, you have shareholders. In LLCs, you have members. And so here we have three friends who formed an LLC. Notice they can form an LLC and not have, you know, you, anybody can go down to the Secretary of State's office, fill out the paperwork, and you've got an LLC, right? You call the IRS, you pull your EIN number, you could open a bank account, and so you're up and running. You've got this business.
25: With no framework for which
24: to know how to operate.
25: Yep.
24: Yeah. So, you know, it seems like every other week we get one of these questions, but the second part of forming an LLC is creating an operating agreement, mm-hmm. right? And that's what tells you how you're going to govern when people, when members leave or members abandon the LLC or members aren't making their contributions or missing meetings, right? You can come up with all these rules. The statutes for an LLC, right? If you don't have an operating agreement, if you haven't made an agreement between all the members on how this LLC is going to operate, you're left with whatever the statutes say. Mm-hmm. And the statutes are very broad and very general on purpose because they shouldn't be specific. The statutes leave it up to you as the members to decide this is how we're going to run the business and this is what we're going to do. You have a lot of leeway on how to make your LLC operate. And so here, that's the advice. I'd be like, hey, what does your operating agreement say? Right? That's the first thing I would ask these people. Give me your operating agreement. What does it say about this member who abandoned the LLC and has been gone for 12 years and hasn't put in any more money and hasn't been actively involved in the business? Mm-hmm. And so these people are going to say, oh, we didn't do an operating agreement. And I'm going to be like, well, that's terrible news.
25: Bad day. Yeah.
24: I'm sorry. I'm sorry to hear that. Because now we're just left with the statutes. And if we're left with the statutes, this member who comes back and wants some money probably has a viable, we'll call it a viable claim.
25: Yeah.
24: Because they weren't bought out, you know.
25: No.
24: I'm sure there was some money that was put in if they bought property. So this is a viable claim, but people get themselves, you know, a lot of people, business, you know, you're starting a business, you don't have a lot of maybe up money to for attorneys or for CPAs and you know, lo and behold, the business succeeds, and now you're having to go backwards and try to fix things that were pretty easy to fix from the beginning. Because, you know, me and Joe know each other very well, and me and Joe can agree on, hey, we want to do this thing. You know, we want to go play some basketball, right? But to Joe, that might mean going, you know, somewhere in Clayton, you know, outside and playing full court hardcore basketball. For me, I'd like to be in an air-conditioned gym playing half-court with, like, really slow 3-on-3. So we can agree that, hey,
1: fans in the corner that are blowing on you at all times.
24: a lot of water breaks, right? But we agreed we want to play basketball, but in our mind, basketball means two different things. And that's what happens when people go into a business. Like, hey, I want to start a power washing business. Well, it can mean one thing to one person and one thing to another person. That's why you write down in the operating agreements, we all agree this is what we're doing. And it's I get calls once a week, you know, where business owners have disagreed and they've been successful enough where it's important, you know, these misunderstandings can blossom into, you know, very expensive lawsuits. So here, you know, this member coming back wanting their one-third of profits probably has a decent claim that's going to have to be addressed or settled or litigated and tried. And if they had, you know, thought about this in the, you know, and this should have come up when he left, yeah. right? When this person left, everybody right. should be like, all right, well,
25: what's going on here?
24: Yeah. We got a problem. You can't just, you know, push these things down the road. They get, you know, you plan. Anyway, either here or there, operating agreement would have helped. There's a lot of things these guys could have done to prevent this dispute, but now they got something they got to deal with.
1: Mm-hmm. We're going to hit this one real quick, guys, and we'll take a break, come back on the other side, and answer a few more. But here it is. The neighbor's fireworks show is the category. And here's the question. Every 4th of July, my neighbor spends thousands of dollars on professional-grade fireworks. And this is a scenario that happens a lot around the country and probably in a lot of neighborhoods. So this year, burning debris landed on my roof and scorched it. He says fireworks are legal where we live. Is he probably responsible?
25: Yeah, possibly.
24: You know? Pause for effect.
25: Yeah.
24: Yeah, I mean, just because it's a legal activity, you know, if you live out in the country and it's legal to go, you know, shoot a gun in your backyard, that's fine. It's legal to do. But if you hurt somebody while you're doing it, that's on you. Yeah. You know, we're all responsible for our actions, even if they're legal. So this sounds like a great neighbor, right? So you can sit out there and watch his fireworks.
0: Yeah, but, who doesn't love that? People love when their neighbor blasts fireworks into the sky.
3: Just hose down your roof beforehand.
0: Yeah.
24: But that's, you know, if you undertake that that activity and you harm your neighbor's roof, I think you're 100% going to be liable for the fireworks being legal. I wish they were legal in North Carolina. Like, why can't we get together and, like, just say, hey... Because the fireworks you buy in North Carolina, they're really lame.
0: Yeah, yeah.
24: They're all showers of sparks.
3: Well, can I just...
24: black snakes.
3: Can I just add that I lived right on the border of Tennessee up in the mountains, and you go, I don't know, a couple miles, and you can get, it seems like, legal dynamite from Tennessee.
0: That's what we need, man. That's what we're looking for.
3: I mean, you got some scary stuff going on in Tennessee. And again, same thing for South Carolina. So you see all of these firework places popping up right along the state lines, because you can basically get ammunition from those two states.
24: Yeah. I never understood that. You know, we always had the uncles or the neighbors who'd go get the real stuff, you know.
3: And the real stuff.
24: They're heroes. They're heroes, yeah. Right?
0: That uncle that will drive to another state to get legal dynamite to scorch your neighbor's roof. That's the real hero of life.
24: National hero there.
3: Well, you guys remember the M80s from back in the day. I mean,
24: yeah.
3: Those from Tennessee, and it's like a quarter stick of dynamite. I mean, it's like crazy.
24: I remember those, and then bottle rockets, and then we had the Roman candles. Yep. Those were all a lot of fun. But now every time we go buy fireworks from the store or whatever,
3: yeah,
24: just different showers of sparks.
3: Yeah, wimp, wimp.
24: And the kids like them, but the kids don't know any better. They don't even know.
0: Yeah, what do they know,
3: don't,
0: man?
3: Don't show them the Holy Grail, because if you do, then you can't go back.
0: What do kids know, man?
3: All right, Judica County Radio, we're going to continue on the other side. One more segment for you. Get to a couple more questions, categories. 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
3: 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A lot of great information there as well. All right, so we've got a couple questions remaining, guys. And here is the category that we'll face next, the family farm equipment. So here's the question. Three siblings inherited a working farm. One sibling sold all the tractors before the estate closed because he claimed they were

0: I'm assuming the sibling who sold all the, anyway, I guess it doesn't matter. They all inherited it, right? So this tractor had three owners, and one owner can't just go selling property without permission.
1: That's right.
0: I'm sure it happens every day. You know, but no, you can't. I don't know what the penalty here is. You know, it depends on what the tractor's worth and, you know, how these siblings get along. But yeah, this sibling, unless, you know, he's got justifications, you know, unless like the tractors weren't working and he was just trying to create some kind of money to keep the farm going. There's all kinds of facts that can kind of change it. Right now, it sounds like the sibling acted as if he owned the tractors, and he didn't. There were three siblings. They all owned the tractors. They should all made it. It'd be like selling a car, right?
2: Right.
0: That we all, be you and Joseph own, and I just decide to sell it. And that's no bueno again.
2: Nah.
0: No bueno.
2: Work and farm, and if you've looked at tractor prices, I mean, they're expensive. So I would imagine this would cause quite the hubbub, especially if two of the siblings wanted to maintain the farm and keep it going.
0: Yeah, I mean it's a business, right? They're running a business, and they all own it, and they all needed to be in agreement there. But and the penalty there, I don't know how much money, you know, the siblings can split the money. They could sue the one sibling for selling it if they are, you know, can't just buy more tractors. I don't know what the other siblings really do about it that's cost effective. You know, when people come to us, that's one of the things I'm always doing. There's, you know, people come to us with a problem, and we're like, well, here's your problem, and you could do this, right? Or you could do this, or you could do this. But what's cost effective,
1: mm-hmm.
0: right? Maybe these were big, really expensive tractors. They're not easy to replace, and new ones are way more expensive than old ones, and you can't really get another comparable old one. There's all kinds of factual problems here. And like, well, you can sue your sibling, right? Or you guys could just come to an agreement. It's already happened. The damage has been done. You could come to an, you know, or, you know, you could litigate. But like, what's the most cost effective method there? Because that's the one thing, you know, I say this on the show all the time. When someone comes to me and Joe and they have a problem, or they need us to do a closing, or, you know, I never want to take people's money if I can't genuinely help them.
1: Yeah. Yeah.
0: Right. And so, you know, that's what I'm always doing in consults. I'm like, well, these are the things you can do, but C is going to cost a lot of money. And do you want to throw bad money or good money after bad, you know? And so this is one of those situations where I'd probably, you know, whoever came to me, I'd be like, well, these are all the things that can happen. But, you know, have we talked to the other side? Is there some kind of agreement we could come to? But anyway, that would be a tough one. That would be a tough one for an attorney.
2: Well,
0: not legally speaking, just what's a good practical solution where everybody kind of wins, and these people still have to work together, right? They inherited a working farm, so unless somebody gets bought out, they all still have to work together. So what's the best thing a lawyer can do?
2: Right. I mean, your family too. I mean, you want the family dynamic to kind of still be there, hopefully. So maybe work that thing out. Yeah, maybe. All right, final question, guys. The category, the lost closing funds. And here's the question. A buyer wired $650,000 to what appeared to be the closing attorney's account after receiving updated wiring instructions by email. The email had actually been sent by a hacker.
1: Mm.
2: The money disappeared overseas and the closing never happened. Who probably bears this loss?
0: This is a giant. You know, this is a giant. It depends. But this is a thing that happens, right? You know, this is a nationwide problem, but in North Carolina, you know, back in the day, we always wanted you to bring, if you have to bring funds to closing, most people have to bring some money to closing. And back in the day, closing attorneys, settlement agents, title insurance companies, they wanted you to bring a certified check. That's what everybody did 20, 25 years ago. You brought a certified, you went to your bank, you got a bank check, a certified check, a teller's check, and you brought it to closing. But people got so good at forging certified checks that closing attorneys, settlement agents, title companies decided, like, hey, you're going to have to wire funds in.
1: Yeah.
0: Right? You're going to have to wire funds into the bank account, because once you wire a fund to a bank account, it ain't going nowhere. You can't get it back. That's the most certified of all certified funds.
1: Mm-hmm.
0: And so that's what every attorney switched to 15, 20 years ago. And now the hackers have gotten really good.

0: at trying to fool people who have to wire money to attorneys, right? Pretending to be attorneys. These hackers get really good. A lot of them are in your email, right? Especially if you got a Gmail, a Yahoo, you know, Yahoo mail is really bad, AOL email. You know, those emails have been, you know, a lot of those emails have been compromised, even if we don't know it. And hackers just sit in there and wait to send you phony wiring instructions.
1: And they get better at it every day.
0: Yeah, they get better at it every day. So, you know, most closing attorneys, you know, have certified ways that they'll give you, deliver you wiring instructions. Most closing attorneys are not going to wire you, are not going to email you wiring instructions. They're not going to verbally give you wiring instructions. They're going to deliver them to you through a secure portal. They're going to tell you how they're going to get them to you. And then you always need to call to confirm, right? If you're going to wire money to anybody, really, but I mean, we're talking about in the context of a real estate closing to a closing attorney, you need to call whoever you've been dealing with at that attorney's office, right? And if someone emails you wiring instructions, don't call the number in the email, right? Don't call the number on the wiring instructions. You know, go to Google, independently confirm who you need to call, but always confirm those wiring instructions verbally. But that's a big problem, and we hear about that. Like once a month, we hear someone nationwide where $1 million has gone overseas, and you're not getting it back. And most of the time, it's not the closing agent's fault. Like once you get in there and you try to figure out where everything came from, most of the time it's not the closing attorney's fault. Someone was already in your email, and somebody tricked you. So big thing, big deal in the industry. And like Joe said, they're getting the hackers, man, the bad guys. You wish they could spend a lot of time trying to figure out some good things to do, right? Because they get very creative and they're... But anyway, the bad guys spend a lot of time on that and they get good at it.
2: 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Another edition of Utica County Radio in the books. Josh Whitaker, Joe Hamer, managing partners, Whitaker and Hamer Law Firm and practicing attorneys here in North Carolina. For the fellas, I'm Morgan. See you on the radio.

0: Utica County is hosted by attorneys licensed to practice law in North Carolina. Some of the guests appearing on this podcast may be licensed North Carolina attorneys. Discussion on this podcast is meant to be general in nature, and in no way should the discussion be interpreted as legal advice. Legal advice can only be rendered once an attorney, licensed in the state in which you live, has the opportunity to discuss the facts of your case with you. The attorneys appearing on this podcast are speaking in generalities about the law in North Carolina and how these laws affect the average North Carolinian. If you have any questions about the content of this show, you can direct such inquiry to Joshua Whitaker at jmw@mwhlaw.lawyer.
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4: Bauer from Town Hall, I'm Mary Rose. The Senate has confirmed Todd Blanche as the next Attorney General.
5: It was by the narrowest of margins and overnight, but the Republican-led Senate has confirmed Acting Attorney General Todd Blanche as the new Attorney General in a 50-49 vote. This after Republican Senators Susan Collins of Maine and Lisa Murkowski of Alaska said they would oppose Blanche's confirmation. Blanche says on social media that he's deeply honored by the trust and confidence President Trump has placed in me, and that he's grateful to senators working late to confirm him. Donna Water, Washington.
4: Republican Senator Dave McCormick of Pennsylvania says that the Democratic Party is adopting a dangerous socialist ideology.
6: This is not the extreme of the Democratic Party. This has become the mainstream of the Democratic Party. It is anti-law enforcement, it's anti-military, it's anti-business, it's anti-Semitic, and it's anti-America.
4: Senator McCormick made his comments to the Salem Radio Network. A new FBI report is clarifying the facts on actor-shooter incidents.
7: The FBI recorded 34 active shooter incidents in 2025, most of them in commercial areas. Handguns were the most common weapon used. Notably, civilians intervened in more than one in five of the attacks and stopped the shooter in seven cases. The report found that many of those successful interventions happened outside gun-free zones, which the FBI noted can delay an armed response. Willie Nelson, The White House.
4: Iran raised new demands over reopening the Strait of Hormuz as regional tensions escalate. The UAE says Iranian missile targeted an ADNOC ship while Turkey advanced a Kurdish peace bill. U.S. employers unexpectedly cut 23,000 jobs last month, while revisions erased 103,000 jobs from May to June. More on these stories at townhall.com.
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9: I'm Marianne Mita. Days after a deadly shooting at 601 Bar in Dunn, the State Alcoholic Beverage Control Commission has suspended the establishment's license. The commission said the bar has a history of problems, including alcohol violations, drug activity, large and unruly crowds. A deputy-involved shooting happened Friday afternoon in Edgecombe County, kicking off an armed standoff about midway between Rocky Mount and Pine Tops. Edgecombe County Sheriff Cleveland Atkinson.
10: And at which time, we had two deputies on the scene. One was a field training officer and a trainee.
9: Today is the final day to ride Go Raleigh's R-Line downtown circulator before its temporary suspension. Service set to pause beginning Sunday. City Transportation Manager David Walker told ABC 11.
11: We've got Uber, we've got Lyft, we've got scooters.
9: Kevin McDonald Henderson of Durham was arrested in Raleigh on felony secret peeping charges. The charges stem from incidents at stores near Triangle Town Center Mall. Your WPTF forecast, mostly sunny with a high near 92. Marianne Mija, WPTF News.
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2: Hi, everybody. Peter Greenberg here with another edition of Peter Greenberg Worldwide for this second full weekend of August 2026. A long, hot summer. Things developing with 100-degree temperatures just about everywhere. So I hope you're staying a little bit cool and enjoying the weekend. Let me tell you where we happen to be. Get out those maps, boys and girls. 40 degrees, 57 minutes north. 72 degrees, 11 minutes west. We are east of New York. We're out in the Hamptons. In fact, in East Hampton from the historic Hedges Inn. Of course, that was a building that was actually built in 1873 as a private residence and then turned into this amazing and charming inn. We'll talk about that a little bit later in the show. And of course, speaking of talking, if you want to reach me, that's easy. Just email me, peter@petergreenberg.com with your name, phone number. Don't forget your phone number. Question or problem, we will solve it right here on the air. To be out in the East Hamptons in the summer is part of the idyllic operation here. Imagine being surrounded by 70 miles of coastline, not to mention some of the most expensive real estate on the planet, but done so well. And of course, it was settled by the English in 1648, and perhaps is probably one of the oldest English settlements in all of New York State. The cool thing is it's accessible, it's easy to get to, And as I said before, it's quite charming. We'll talk about that throughout the show. But more importantly, a lot of other stories you want to talk about. One, in fact, and speaking of long, hot summers, here's the question I want to ask you. When you fly, when you're on an airplane, do you ever want to use the lavatory? Or are you like me, you want to go either before the flight or after the flight, and you never want to go near the lavatory? Well, there are some compelling reasons why you might want to go before you fly. First of all, depending on where you're sitting, if you're sitting in a window seat, that means you got to climb over everybody else. If you're sitting in an aisle seat or a middle seat, they're climbing over you. Who wants to do that? Now, here's the fun part, which, by the way, I have to preface by saying it doesn't benefit any of us, but I'll share it with you anyway. The latest research shows that if only half the passengers who wanted to use the lavatory on a plane did so before boarding, the actual rate reduction on board and the lower fuel consumption per flight could save the airline nearly $1 million a year per plane. Wow. And the reason why it says it benefits nobody is you and I both know they're not going to pass those savings on to you. So I guess we'll all get pissed off about it. Ha ha. But bottom line is, do yourself a favor. For all sorts of other reasons, not to mention bacteriological, use the lavatory, meaning the airplane lavatory, as a last resort. Use the actual airport bathrooms before or after your flight. All right. Now, speaking of personal hygiene and safety, here's another tip I want to share with you. The next time you check into your hotel room, you know, what are you looking around for? In my case, you know, you look for the thermostat because you can never get the temperature right or how to operate it, the TV remote control, maybe the coffee maker. But the next time I want you to check into the room, look up. That's right. Look up at the ceiling because you want to see three different things that you want to make sure are there, right? One, a smoke detector. That's right, for your safety. A heat sensor, also for your safety. And you want to make sure they're hardwired, not battery operated. And thankfully, most city fire codes have now been redone to make sure they are hardwired. And for another reason, so many unscrupulous hotel guests have been stealing batteries, rendering these things inoperative. But look, most of them are hardwired now. You want them in the room, right? Smoke detector, heat sensor. But there's one more thing now you got to look forward to and look towards the ceiling to find. More and more hotels are installing something else, an air quality sensor. And it's the latest addition to many hotel rooms, but it's not about your safety. It's about to detect anybody smoking in there or vaping in there. And as you know, with the smoking rooms at most hotels, if they catch you smoking in there, you're subject to a very hefty fine for cleaning. It can be upwards of $250 to $300 per infraction, right? But here's the thing you also have to look forward to. Not what you're looking for, but what you're smelling. The next time you check into a hotel room, if it has an overwhelming smell of disinfectant, that means there's a very high chance that the person who was in that room before you was smoking. And that airborne, or that air quality sensor, may actually think that you're in there smoking as well. The very first thing you do if you smell that disinfectant odor, ask for another room. You don't want to have to dispute charges later, and it's your word against the hotel's word as to whether or not you were smoking based on what the air quality sensor detected or didn't detect. It's crazy. And last but not least on my shopping list today, as any frequent flyer will tell you, it's tough enough to get into overcrowded airport lounges even when you're already a member. The waiting lines sort of defeat the purpose of why you joined one of those lounges in the first place. But now there's another caution you need to know about, especially about these overcrowded lounges. They've now become the targets for thieves taking advantage of that sea of humanity inside those lounges. So you already know the admonition of never leaving your stuff unattended at the airport. Well, that applies to lounges as well, even if they're private lounges. And what happens? You go into a lounge, you can't find a seat, it's too crowded, but you wanted to get there to get something to eat or something to drink. So you move your bags over to a corner, and you walk over to stand in another long line to get the bad hummus or the sweaty pretzels and or getting a drink. And that's when some of your valuables disappear. Now, they're not stealing the bags. They're stealing items from the bags, which you're not going to look at when you get back. And 9 out of 10 times, you only notice they're missing when you're on the plane. It's way too late to do anything about it. So it's a little awkward. It's a little cumbersome. But if you're going to get up in the lounge to go over to get something to eat or drink, you better take your valuables with you. They better get up with you. Because there are many two instances now, more than enough, to indicate it's a problem. That'll give you an idea of how they've oversold the program and overcrowded the lounges. It's crazy. And then I said it was the last thing. I got one more because it's happened to so many of my friends. Now, you know the FAA rules. You're allowed to board a plane, most flights, unless you're flying basic economy. That's another issue. With a carry-on and one personal item. Okay, so far, so good. But that presumes you'll find space in the overhead bins. Well, we all know those bins fill up first, and if you're not in boarding groups 1, 2, or 3, you might as well give up. And that means your carry-on becomes a gate-check bag. And here's where people make a crucial error. Because when they say they got to gate-check the bag, you give them the bag, and they tag it, and that's it. What's in the carry-on bag? Maybe your medications. Maybe your travel documents. Maybe even a change of clothing. So what you need to do is make sure that before you ever get to the airport, that your medications, your valuable travel documents are in your personal item, so that if they have to gate check that bag and they then lose that bag, you're not really lost. We don't think about these things like you don't think about when we're going to go to the bathroom on the plane, but that's why I'm here, to tell you what to do and maybe once in a while what not to do. Speaking of the long, hot summer, we're going to talk movies when we get back with our good friend Gary Leff. Right, we're going to go through it. I want to get your thoughts, too, on the best travel movies ever made. What are your favorite travel movies of all time? Some of them are obvious. Some of them might surprise you when we come back to the historic Hedges Inn right here in East Hampton right after this.
0: Your flight might be late, but we're right on time. 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
1: Peter Greenberg back with you as Peter Greenberg Worldwide continues from the hedges in the Hamptons. And of course, you can always reach me. You know the drill. Email me, peter@petergreenberg.com, with your name, phone number. Don't forget that phone number, question or problem, and we will solve it right here on the air. I always love having my next guest on. We're usually going after some big issue or problem, but today, you know, it's summer. We're in the Hamptons. Let's have some fun. I really wanted to not only just talk to Gary Leff about this, of course, he's the author of ViewFromTheWing.com, which I think is required reading. Everybody should sign up and read it. But I'm also going to open it up to all of my listeners on this one to get your input as well. So an opportunity for you to email me as well, to peter@petergreenberg.com. And here it is. What were the best travel movies ever made? What were the best travel movies you've ever seen? Go back to your childhood if you want. Go up to last week if you want. Anything to do with aviation or travel. It could be by ship, by plane, by train. Could be, you know, even Agatha Christie by the time we finish this. Joining me now, of course, our pal, Gary Leff. How are you, sir?
2: Dr. Greenberg, it is great to be here and chat with you about this. It's a very fun topic.
1: It is, because we can go the comedy route, which, you know, there's the movie that holds up better than anything, which is Airplane. That, to me, was still funny, right? This is the week I picked to stop smoking. This is the week I picked to stop sniffing glue. The Lloyd Bridges character.
2: Yeah, that's right.
1: But then there are some fascinating travel movies that were made. You know, so many of the Cary Grant movies were travel movies, right? With Audrey Hepburn and Gregory Peck, Roman Holiday. And, you know, that was really almost like a travelogue as a feature film. What were some of yours?
2: Yeah, there's different kinds of movies that fit into the genre, right? Because there's movies that are literally about the process of travel and the business of travel. Things like Pushing Tin for Air Traffic Control.
1: Yeah.
2: Or Sully, right? Which honestly, I didn't love the movie itself, but Tom Hanks as Sully Sullenberger and the, you know, U.S. Airways 1549, the actual sequence of that plane landing in the water, it's just incredible. The rest of the movie, I can even take or leave.
1: But you know what? Can I tell you something about that movie? I love the movie, and I'll tell you why, for a different reason. How many movies have we seen about air travel where you see a 727 take off and a 747 land? There's no particular attention paid to detail and getting it right. Even that movie with Denzel Washington, you remember that one, where the plane is inverted?
2: Oh, look, which I love. But yeah, you normally get things like, you know, Die Hard 2, right, where... you know, the original one was an incredible movie. Terrorists take down the Los Angeles Nakatomi building. But, you know, Bruce Willis in 2 is battling terrorists again at Washington Dulles Airport. But the payphones in the airport are Pacific Bell. Right? I never figured out why, you know, planes in the holding pattern around Dulles running out of fuel never thought to divert to Baltimore or Richmond. But but it's still watching Bruce Willis trying to wave off a plane that's about to crash land. You know, it's just an incredible scene. And Fred Thompson ordering all inbound aircraft into holding by declaring "pack 'em, stack 'em, and rack 'em" is just phenomenally fun, right?
1: But I will say, going back to Sully, what I loved about that movie is they got every detail right. They even got the gate number right at LaGuardia. I mean, and it wasn't bad that Sully was their technical advisor as well. So I really appreciated the attention to detail on that movie. Then, of course, there was one that you listed, Up in the Air. Love that movie. That movie, to me, spoke to me because I thought it was about me.
2: Well, yeah. And look, you know, when George Clooney, you know, is the one playing us, that obviously plays to the fantasy, right? And you know, this is a guy who's going through security and throwing down his elite status cards, and he's on this quest to pad his mileage balance. And while, like, I think the movie at times tried too hard, you know, it was in the depths of the 2009 Great Recession, and so it's trying for, and you know, it's Oscar with, you know, sympathy for the challenges that everyone was going through economically at the time. And look, you know, it is you know, the scenes in the airport are just great. On the planes, they're just great. Hotel check-in, absolutely awesome. the tagline "To know me is to fly with me" is just a special thing to watch.
1: I'll give you one thing that happened in that movie that drove me nuts. For those people who saw the movie, you'll remember the scene where they're sitting in the hotel bar and he whips out all his status cards with the woman he was having an affair with, who was whipping out all her status cards to see who could one up the other. And that was pretty funny because he whipped out the old black concierge key card. And then at the end of the movie, he's sitting in a seat and the pilot comes out, played by Sam Elliott, and hands him a silver card. And I'm sitting there going, what's that card? I've never seen that card. And so I'm such an addicted person to loyalty programs and stuff. So I called the chairman of American Airlines because they were the ones who participated in the movie. And I said, okay, the concierge key card I got. But at the end of the movie, Sam Elliott hands him a silver card. What's that? He said, oh, we just made that up for the movie. I said, I don't care. I want one.
2: Yeah, but if you'll remember, that card came with a special phone number that was immediately answered by a person on the other end, and they knew it was you because of the number you dialed.
1: Right.
2: Which was pretty cool. And that was before your phone number was recognized inbound by the automated system. So it was a special number for that frequent flyer when he reached his 10 million mile goal.
1: Exactly.
2: But there's one thing in the movie that also really didn't work. Right. So you remember, it was American Airlines, it was Hilton, and it was Hertz. These were the brands that participated.
1: Right.
2: And, George Clooney is driving away off the Hertz lot, and the Hertz rental agent, raises his clipboard and yells at, running after George Clooney, you forgot to give me your number one club gold card number. And I wanted to, get up and yell, but it's in his profile, right? Like, what does he need to hand you his card for?
1: Carrying
2: the card.
1: That was dramatic effect. I'll give him that one. But then there are the movies which go a different route that deal with aviation safety, right? Like Sully. And there's another movie I'm going to bring up to you. I'll make you a bet you've never seen it. It goes back to 1951. It's one of my favorite movies ever. I'll give you the stars. Jimmy Stewart, Marlena Dietrich, and Glynis Johns. When was the last time anybody heard the name Glynis Johns? 1951, the name of
2: No Highway in the Sky.
1: That's the one. No Highway in the Sky. I love that movie. Oh, my goodness. And people, especially given what's going on with Boeing these days, and the certification of their Boeing airplanes, and what a controversial situation that is, because Boeing's allowed to certify their own work, which I think is terrifically dangerous and sets the worst precedent ever. Go back to 1951, Jimmy Stewart, No Highway in the Sky. There's no spoiler alert here. I'm not giving it away, but watch what happens in that movie when it comes to, is the plane safe?
2: And Boeing, what could be better than Boeing?
1: Tony Curtis and Rock Hudson, Boeing, about two swinging bachelors in New York who their entire social life and who they were dating was based on airline schedules because they're all dating flight attendants, multiple flight attendants at the same time. Oh, my God, Lufthansa's landing. We got to get Sabina out of here.
2: Well, because the plot, it changes. The whole, the drama is around the jet age changing all the schedules. So it used to be that everything was lined up perfectly. They had these three different flight attendants they're dating from Air France, Lufthansa, and British United Airways. And, but they're all coming in at the same time because the schedules no longer match because the flights go faster.
1: Now, here's
2: And
1: here's a piece of trivia that nobody knows but me. Who is the director of that movie? See, you don't know. I'm going to tell you.
2: Oh, tell me. I don't remember.
1: No,
2: I don't
1: nobody remember. Remembers. But the reason why I know who it is because he ended up becoming the executive producer of a television series I put on the air. The director of that movie was John Rich. John Rich then became the producing partner many, many, many years later of Henry Winkler. And the two of them produced, are you ready? MacGyver.
2: Mm.
1: Nobody realizes that Henry Winkler produced that show, but it all started with the director of Boeing. I love it.
2: I would only add this, there's an important other genre. It's not just about the flights and not just about, the rental cars and the airports. Travelogue. I mean, the movies that are set in locations that really celebrate, you know, travel to destinations.
1: Yeah.
2: Richard Linklater's series, Sunrise, Sunset, and Midnight, you know, Vienna, Paris, and Greece are just incredible in that regard.
1: Gary, hold on to that thought for one second. We're going to take a quick break. We're talking to Gary Love, viewfromthewing.com. More from our favorite movie list. We want to hear from you as well right after this.
0: Have a question or a problem? 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
1: Peter Greenberg back with you as Peter Greenberg Worldwide continues with our pal Gary Leff, the founder of viewfromthewing.com, required reading, you know I said it, about our favorite movie list of all time, the best travel movies. But they're not all about aviation. They're actually about travel itself. You know, Roman Holiday. And all these romps through Europe with some of our favorite stars, right?
2: Yeah, I mean, I was mentioning, you know, the Richard Linklater films, the Before series, where, you know, Ethan Hawke and Julie Delpy walk and talk through cities in Europe. They have this youthful idealism masked as cynicism in Vienna. Years later, they reconnect to the streets of Paris, and they deal with the challenges of their relationship in middle age and doubts about their life on an island in Greece. And so, you know, you marry phenomenal screenwriting, believable acting, and a taste for a sense of place in Europe in each film.
1: And of course,
2: so that creates this.
1: Yeah, and of course, you see Tokyo in a different light when you see Lost in Translation.
2: Lost in Translation, that's right.
1: Bill Murray, Scarlett Johansson.
2: I think that's why I love the Park Hyatt Tokyo so much, is because of that film. Having a drink at the New York bar, eating a New York grill, you know, because, you know, this is where Bill Murray and Scarlett Johansson meet, where, you know, Bill Murray is there to, you know, advertise Centauri whiskey. And he tells her, you know, the good news is the whiskey works. And I love the hotel on its own terms, it's, you know, not necessarily the most convenient. It's, you know, in Shinjuku, but not really walkable to anything. But gosh, it is a special place, made more special by the film.
1: And then, of course, you know, we have the whole National Lampoon Vacation series, both National Lampoon's Vacation, European Vacation, lots of fun there. But of course, I can only do this almost line by line. Of course, Planes, Trains, and Automobiles. Right, Steve Martin, John Candy, and my favorite line from the entire movie, here it comes, those are not pillows. For those people.
2: And.
1: Yeah. Yeah.
2: Another effectively a version of Planes, Trains, and Automobiles is Robert De Niro and Charles Grodin in Midnight Run.
1: Oh, that was such a, imagine Robert De Niro in a comedy back then was unheard of. And Charles Grodin playing deadpan as the accountant for the mob. Unbelievable and so much fun. That's a movie that holds up even today. It holds up even today. And then the one that, let's talk about the caricatures movies, which of course the Zucker brothers had fun with when they did Airplane. And that is Airport, all the Airport movies.
2: Of course.
1: I mean, everybody who was out of work in Hollywood was in the Airport movies. Every actress you've never seen before and never seen again, but you recognize them, is in those movies. And boy, did the Zucker brothers have fun parodying that.
2: There's probably only one that I would just truly regret not mentioning if we, you know, ended our segment and I hadn't said anything, was Tom Hanks in The Terminal.
1: Oh, absolutely. Another movie worth seeing, by the way, based on a true story. There was that guy, I think he was in Paris, wasn't it, in Paris?
2: That's right, where he stayed at Charles de Gaulle Airport for 18 years.
1: That's the true story. 18 years, the guy never left the airport. He couldn't. He was truly a man without a country. Oh, that is...
2: And he's not alone in that. I mean, there were actually several during COVID in the early days, where, you know, people couldn't enter, couldn't return because during the pandemic, and, you know, people were living in airports.
1: Oh.
2: It's a very strange thing.
1: But you know what? I want to hear my listeners. Please email me, peter@petergreenberg.com. Let me know what you think your favorite travel movies of all time were made and may remain, and we'll talk about that next week. But when you think about all of these movies, they all speak about one thing, right? The travel experience, what we go through, good, bad, and ugly, in our addiction and our obsession with travel.
2: I just love the idea of seeing, well, first of all, this thing that we love on screen, but I also love, you know, experiencing it through the eyes of somebody more creative than I am. And so it's just wonderful and special to, you know, see it, whether it's the destinations, the process of travel, the foibles, the humor in all of it. And it's been done so well so many times, often, you know, not so well. Many of the sorts of things that we're not going to remember, but that's okay too.
1: And of course, I tend to be a stickler for detail. We mentioned the Denzel Washington movie in the first segment. That the name of the movie was Flight. Half the stuff in there just wasn't technically correct. I got angry about it. But conversely, of course, the movie Sully, as I said, they got everything correct. And I would see that movie any day of the week. And by the way, when was Airplane made? Are you ready? 50 years ago.
2: Absolutely.
1: 50 years ago. And Julie Haggerty, one of the actresses, remember she played the flight attendant or the stewardess? She's on a speaking tour now talking about her experiences making that movie. Too much fun. Absolutely too much fun. But always, now let's get serious for a second. Gary Leff, the founder of viewfromthewing.com. This truly is required reading. We just diverted from that just to have a little fun today on this summer weekend talking about the best travel movies ever made. We'd love to hear your suggestions. And as always, Gary, thanks so much for joining us. When we come back, returning to the hedges in the Hamptons as Peter Greenberg Worldwide returns right after this.
14: Your flight might be late, but we're right on time. Peter Greenberg Worldwide will be right back.
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1: Peter Greenberg, and we're back with you as we continue the show from the hedges here in East Hampton, New York. Of course, you can always reach me. You know the drill. Email me, peter@petergreenberg.com, with your name, phone number, question or problem. We will solve it right here on the air as we do every single show. You know, for those of you who've heard about the Hamptons isn't new. The lifestyle isn't necessarily a different story, but the history isn't new, and there's a lot of history to talk about here. Joining me now, the executive director of the East Hampton Historical Society, Mr. Steve Long himself. How are you, sir?
29: Oh, I'm very well. Thanks for having me.
1: I mean, you heard my introduction. I mean, here we are celebrating the 250th anniversary of our country. You have 250 years to celebrate here in East Hampton.
29: Oh, we have far more than 250 years. Well, if you think of the Montaukets,
1: Native, all of Long Island was Indians.
29: Yep. The right. Indigenous peoples and the first white settlers arrived in 1648.
1: By the way, if you're looking at the Long Island Railroad schedule, and you listen to the conductor announcing it, they're all Indians. Massapequa, Ronkonkoma, right?
29: Oh, 100%. Yeah. It is. And Montauk. So many places.
1: And we're close to Montauk right here.
29: And just about 15 miles. And the first white settlers came to East Hampton in 1648. East Hampton just celebrated its 375th, I don't know in terms how you would describe that, centennial.
1: Don't even try.
29: But it was, so for about 100 years, there was colonial settlement until the American Revolution began. And East Hampton is amazing for me. My background is history, because any aspect of our nation's history can be viewed through the lens of this local community. So you're talking about the American Revolution, the Industrial Revolution, indigenous life and culture, the Civil War, you name it. It happened here in East Hampton.
1: And before you were here, by the way, for those people who are museum aficionados in New York City, you were running one of the most interesting museums ever.
29: I was not running. I was the vice president of collections and education.
1: If you're collecting, you're running.
29: Our founder, Ruth Abram, at the Lower East Side Tenement Museum. And I think what inspired me about that museum is the same thing we do here in East Hampton, is we focus on the lives of the actual people who were walking the halls of the properties that we preserve and interpret.
1: And you're doing the same thing out here?
29: Mm-hmm.
1: But is it difficult to find the history here?
29: Oh, one of the things that there's a great book about East Hampton history called Imagining the Past, East Hampton Histories. It's by Tim Breen, who was written about 40 years ago. And he has a line in there. I don't know that he meant it complimentary, but he said, in East Hampton, they take their history very seriously. And we've always been a community that has been interested in the past. And I think that's one of the things that people respond to when they come into East Hampton, is that they say, well, it's so beautiful. And it's because there has been a tradition of preserving its historical character.
1: Right. Architecturally, as well as just the footprint of the community.
29: 100%.
1: So when you're doing this, when you're looking at the history, you know, you mentioned the Revolutionary War. Were there battles here?
29: There were no battles on Eastern Long Island, but there was a Battle of Long Island. And one of the things that is really important to keep in mind is that Long Island was very involved in the American Revolution. If you go back and you look at the bicentennial celebrations, almost nobody talked about what was happening on Long Island, because we lost the Battle of Long Island, which technically took place in Brooklyn. It is technically on Long Island, however. But there were dozens and dozens of East Hampton residents who mustered and headed west with the intention of participating in that battle and fighting the British. And there were so many residents of East Hampton who signed what was called the Articles of Association before the Battle of Long Island that basically said they were going to be fighting for the rights of their local community and of New York.
1: And they lost the battle.
29: Unfortunately, they lost the battle, and Long Island, including East Hampton, was occupied from 1776 until 1783 by the British. So we experienced occupation here. We also had hundreds of local residents who fled as refugees to Connecticut, because Connecticut was still in Patriot hands. And so one of the houses that we interpret, the home of Colonel David Mulford, he was among those refugees. He left shortly after the battle and was in Connecticut.

0: community colleges in the region. I think there's opportunity to expand not only throughout the state, but perhaps with neighboring states as well.
1: And if it matters to you, we're talking about it too.
2: Actually, it has its roots with Stephen Miller, none other. And I'm as against nationalized election now as I was back in 2022 when the Democrats tried to do it.
1: The latest news, talk, traffic, and weather.
2: I'm asking anyone in this room who cares about the future of North Carolina to please take notice of the seriousness of what we face and be heard.
1: Find out what everyone's talking about.
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10: Peter Greenberg back with you as Peter Greenberg Worldwide continues from the hedges right here in East Hampton, New York, talking with Steve Long, who knows all where all the bodies are buried because he's the executive director of the East Hampton Historical Society. So, interesting story about the American Revolution that we just shared in the last segment, but then we move into the Civil War. And when we think about the Civil War, it's the North and the South, the North and the South. But I don't hear Long Island mentioned.
11: Well, there were a number of soldiers that came from Long Island. I mean, a great story involves Stephen Talkhouse. A lot of people go to the Stephen Talkhouse. It's a nightclub today. But Stephen Farrow was a indigenous Montaukett, and he was a soldier in the American Revolution, not from a regiment on Long Island, because New York did not permit people of color initially to enlist in New York regiments.
10: You meant the Civil War, not
11: in the Civil War. I'm so focused on Revolution with the semi-quincentennial, but with the Civil War, New York.
10: By the way, if you can pronounce semi-quincentennial, I can't even do it. So congratulations.
11: Stephen Talkhouse was one of many, many East Hampton residents who fought for the Union during the Civil War, and one of the things though to keep in mind about East Hampton is the railroad. It didn't come out here until 1895. So,
10: which is now the Long Island Railroad.
11: There was no train service. So to get to East Hampton.
10: By the way, some people would argue today with the Long Island Railroad there's no train service, but that's another story.
11: Well, the way to get here for most of the 19th century is that you would take a ship to Sag Harbor and then take a stagecoach from Sag Harbor to East Hampton. Not the quickest way to travel, and it in many ways kind of isolated East Hampton. One of the benefits is that a lot of its colonial architecture was preserved, but it was kind of rediscovered after the Civil War as part of the boarding house movement, so that places like along Main Street, like places like the Hedges Inn, and so many of these homes turned

0: into boarding houses for the summer community to come and relax and enjoy the ocean. And that really kind of creates the sort of 20th century heyday for East Hampton as a tourist community and a resort community that it is today.
1: And then, of course, came the two world wars, World War One, World War Two, even the Korean War. I mean, I grew up in the summers on Fire Island. And the story that was always told to me, which turned out to be true, was that in the middle of World War II, we had erected all these big watchtowers on the beach to look for enemies, right? Enemy boats, enemy sailors. And one night, a German U-boat surfaced off the coast of Fire Island, and they launched a rubber raft with like three or four guys, and they're wearing jackets, ties, and fedoras. And what they wanted to do is to land on the beach, walk across Fire Island, which is not very long to walk, get on a regular ferry boat, travel to someplace not that far from here, the Grumman factory where they made all the warplanes, and blow it up. And guess what? Fire Island's contribution to World War II is we caught them on the beach. We caught them on the beach. But then again, you had the same thing here, too.
0: They're the German saboteurs who landed at Amagansett. So it wasn't an isolated incident. We had it all along the coast of Long Island. And fortunately, those saboteurs were also rounded up before they could inflict any damage.
1: What's the biggest surprise for people coming to East Hampton about your history?
0: I think the biggest surprise for people is that, that's a great question. I think they think that it's all going to be just sort of enormous houses, that it's going to be like...
1: Well, you do have your share of enormous houses.
0: There are plenty of enormous houses, but that there are so many historic homes that have been preserved, and that people take such great care, you know, even along here in East Hampton Village, the investment that we have in our preservation, that there's a number of historic districts here in East Hampton Town, and that the people who live in those historic districts really do their best to use as traditional materials as they can, the cedar shingles, trying to get them sourced exactly the way that they were sourced back in the 18th century. And I think that surprises people, because that's not really what they necessarily see on TV.
1: And of course, what happened here in the 18th century was whaling.
0: That's really what establishes East Hampton's wealth initially, in my opinion, is that indigenous Shinnecocks and Montaukets taught the first white settlers how to whale. And what they were doing, they weren't joining Captain Ahab. They were going to harvest those whales just off the coast of Long Island. You could see the whales, and there would be, you know, calls made out that a whale was spotted, and you would have a boat that's only about maybe 15 or 20 feet
1: going long. After the whale.
0: And in the Historical Society's Marine Museum, we have one of those whale boats that was used to capture those whales.
1: Steve Long, the executive director of East Hampton's Historical Society, proof positive there is great history here. That music means we're out of time for this hour. Steve, thank you so much.
0: Thank you.
1: We'll come back more from the hedges right here in East Hampton as Peter Greenberg Worldwide continues without the whales right after this.
2: That wraps up this hour of Peter Greenberg Worldwide. Have a travel question or problem? Just email us.
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4: News this hour from Town Hall, I'm Mary Rose. The Senate has confirmed Todd Blanche as the next Attorney General of the U.S. The 50-49 vote early Saturday came after a bruising confirmation fight. Vice President J.D. Vance is out with a new book focusing on his faith. And he says he's learned a lot about Christian growth over the years.
5: You have to work at it. And there's a way in which the practice of the faith forms you in the right way. There's a way in which, you know, participating in the sacraments and praying and actually going to confession and doing all these things, they slowly have this miraculous effect on a person.
4: Vance told the Salem Radio Network's Hugh Hewitt that God works through imperfect people. Ukrainian President Zelensky has paid a trip to Serbia, where he held talks with the country's president.
6: It's been 8 years since a Ukrainian president visited Serbia and held talks with Serbian President Aleksandar Vučić. This visit came as Russia attacks Kiev and its surrounding region, where at least four people were killed, including a child. Zelensky said deliveries of Patriot air defense interceptors had slowed and that the U.S. has agreed to let Ukraine manufacture Patriot systems, but bureaucracy is slowing the process of obtaining licenses. I'm Rika Ann Garcia.
4: Florida Senator Republican Rick Scott tells the Salem Radio Network residents of New York City who are financially able to move away are coming to Florida to get away from the city's Democrat Socialist Mayor Zohran Mamdani.
7: Here's his latest. On his grocery store, you're going to have an ID to go into his grocery store. That's going to lose money and shut down eventually. But he's against any ID for voting because that would be racist.
4: The FAA is ordering inspections of hundreds of Boeing 737 MAX planes after cracks were reported in some older 737 models. The new rule applies to 471 aircraft and takes effect September 10th. More at townhall.com.
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8: I'm Marianne Mita. Days after a deadly shooting at 601 Bar in Dunn, the State Alcoholic Beverage Control Commission has suspended the establishment's license. The commission said the bar has a history of problems, including alcohol violations, drug activity, large and unruly crowds. A deputy-involved shooting happened Friday afternoon in Edgecombe County, kicking off an armed standoff about midway between Rocky Mount and Pine Tops. Edgecombe County Sheriff Cleveland Atkinson.
9: And at which time, we had two deputies on the scene. One was a field training officer and a trainee.
8: Today is the final day to ride Go Raleigh's R-Line downtown circulator before its temporary suspension. Service set to pause beginning Sunday. City Transportation Manager David Walker told ABC 11.
10: We've got Uber, we've got Lyft, we've got scooters.
8: Kevin McDonald Henderson of Durham was arrested in Raleigh on felony secret peeping charges. The charges stem from incidents at stores near Triangle Town Center Mall. Your WPTF forecast, mostly sunny with a high near 92. Marianne Mija, WPTF News.

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2: Peter Greenberg back with you as Peter Greenberg Worldwide continues for the second full weekend of August. 2026, a very hot, hot summer all around, everywhere you look. If you're just joining us, I hope you're planning to stay cool. Wherever you happen to be, let me tell you where we happen to be. Get out those maps, boys and girls. 40 degrees, 57 minutes north, 72 degrees, 11 minutes west. We're out east of Long Island in the Hamptons at the Hedges Inn, a charming, beautiful inn, first built back in 1873 when the English were still settling the location, back to 1648, if you need to know the truth. Lovingly restored. Wonderful location. Of course, we're surrounded by 70 miles of coastline, and you can't beat that. Lots of stuff to talk about in the show today. And, you know, it may be a quiet summer, but the airlines are also quietly changing the rules, and you need to know about it. Let's start with the 24-hour rule. And by the way, this is a rule that's all in the books already from the U.S. Department of Transportation. And it basically says anytime you make a reservation for an airline ticket, you have the right within 24 hours to cancel it, within 24 hours of making that reservation, to cancel it and getting a full refund. That's the way it works. And almost every U.S. airline follows that rule. However, what happens if you don't cancel within that 24-hour period? Well, then you're entitled, according to everybody's practices these days, to a full credit of the amount you paid for the original ticket. So you don't get the refund, but you get a flight credit in that amount that you can use for the next year, a year from which you purchased the ticket, not the time you expected to fly. So if you make a reservation for 6 months from now, and 5 months and 28 days later, you decide you don't want to go and you will cancel it, yes, you'll get a credit for the full amount, but that only leaves you another 5 months to use it. So you know the drill. Okay. That's what we think is the case. The first part of what I told you about was an actual DOT rule about getting that full refund within 24 hours of making the reservation. But what about after that 24 hours? That's where the airlines are getting sneaky, because after that 24-hour rule on most U.S. airlines, what happens? You're supposed to get a flight credit, not a full refund, for the original amount you paid for the ticket. We got that much. Okay. But that's not part of the DOT rule. The DOT rule only applies to getting a full refund within the first 24 hours of making the reservation. All right. Now, why is it getting tricky? Because after that 24-hour rule, every airline does whatever they want to do. And now it's getting sneaky because they're adding change fees to it. So think about this. If I make a reservation today for a flight 6 months from now, I pay for it today, don't I? Aren't I giving the airline already an interest-free loan? And now if I want to cancel that flight, instead of getting a full flight credit, they're going to deduct $150 to $300 for change fees? You better call the DOT and find out what they're doing about it, because it's not pretty. Because in the old days, before the rule came into place, the change fees were enough to wipe out the basic cost of your ticket. You got nothing back. Oh boy, back to the future indeed. All right, another warning I want to give you, and this has happened to me, maybe it's happened to you. You're traveling in an unfamiliar city, maybe you don't have your laptop or your phone with you, you need to get online, so you go to the hotel's business center, or if you're at an airport, maybe to an airport lounge business center where they've got a computer, and you log on. They may give you the login information, and guess what? What you don't know, that these public computers can often save your search history, your passwords, and sometimes even your credit card information. And then the next person who sits down at that computer gets to see all of it. All right, what's the solution? Private browsing that basically erases your digital footprints the minute you close the window, right? No saved passwords, no search history. All right, but here's how you activate it. You open an incognito window on your browser. And then, if you want an extra layer of protection, there's an app out there called DuckDuckGo It's actually a search engine that doesn't track your searches at all. But whatever you do, never save a password on a public computer or click Remember Me. It's the last place you want anybody to remember you. Now, along those same lines, let's get up in the air. Whatever you do, don't share your in-flight Wi-Fi. Now, this may come as a surprise, but your plane Wi-Fi isn't your home internet, so you can't treat it that way. Now, it may be tempting to connect more than one device and share that connection with your phone, your tablet, or even your travel companion, but many airlines, you may not know this, specifically prohibit tethering or sharing an onboard Wi-Fi connection. Now, beyond violating the airline's terms, it can also create unnecessary security risks when you're using a public network. All right, so keep it to yourself. And otherwise, you run the same risk that you do on the public computers down at ground level. All right, that's one other word of advice. The other thing you got to remember is this. If you've got an AirTag, it doesn't always update as fast as you think it does if you're trying to track your bags. Or the battery tends to wear out, especially on the Apple ID tags. You might want to always carry extra batteries. Not difficult to get and not difficult to install. But here's the problem about updating. Even though I carry an Apple AirTag with me, when I get to the gate before I ever board the plane, remember, you're given barcoded bag tags. You go to the gate agent, and you show them the code, and ask them to confirm, without ever even looking at your AirTag information, if your bags have been screened and loaded onto the plane. The last thing you want to do is to get your destination and find out that the last recorded bag tag information on your Apple bag tag was 4,000 miles ago, and it hasn't updated, and your bags were never loaded in the first place. This happened to me recently in Rome. So it's a good idea. I know this is old school thinking. Have a conversation with that gate agent. And if that gate agent tells you they can't do it, then you're not at an international airport on a major airline, because they all have that information on their screens, accessible by the actual code on the bar tags, on the barcodes. It's not a difficult thing to do. All right? Let us not lose sight in this summer of 2026 of the power and the necessity of having a conversation. You lose that, you lose more than just your bags. You lose your rights. All right. Now, coming up, we're going to be joined here at the Hedges by Sarah Wettenhall. She's one of the owners. In fact, I say one of the owners because she owns it with her husband. But they don't just own this place. They own another legendary place down in Florida called The Colony. These are two labors of love. And when we come back, we're going to talk about what they've done to keep it that way. Remember, we are seeing a redefinition of the words hospitality so many places around the world. It's nice to see a traditional definition being employed here in the Hamptons. So when we come back, more with me, Sarah Wettenhall, and of course your calls and your emails as Peter Greenberg Worldwide returns to the Hedges here in East Hampton right after this.
3: 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Peter Greenberg Worldwide will be right back.
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1: Peter Greenberg back with you as Peter Greenberg Worldwide continues from the Hedges here in East Hampton, New York. And of course, as you know, you can always get in touch with me just by emailing me, peter@petergreenberg.com, with your name, phone number, question, or problem. We will solve it right here on the air throughout every show that we do. You know, if you visit the Village of East Hampton, you'll notice something from day one. Number one, no high-rises. Number two, they've done a great job of preserving the history here and the architecture here. And that includes the building we're in right now called the Hedges. And nobody ever thought of it as a luxury hotel or a luxury resort until now. And that's due to the fact that the person who's my next guest, the owner of the Hedges, who, by the way, also owns another hotel where we broadcast from in Palm Beach, Florida, otherwise known as The Colony, with a similar story to tell in terms of taking an older building and bringing it back to the way it was, plus plus. Sarah Whittenhall, how are you?
2: Good to see you, Peter. How are you?
1: I am good. I mean, this hotel, I hesitate to even call it a hotel. It's an inn.
2: It is. She's tiny.
1: How many rooms?
2: 12 rooms.
1: Yeah.
2: Yeah. Yeah.
1: It goes back way before you and way before me.
2: Before all of us, exactly. I mean, this building was originally a private home owned by the Hedges family. It was built in the early 1800s. And in 1873, it was inherited by the son of the man that built it, John Homan Hedges. And he converted it and enlarged it, because he got married to a beautiful bride who was actually one of the belles of East Hampton Village, Caroline Hedges. And she loved to cook, apparently, and was a well-known cook here in the village. And so he enlarged this house so she could bring in boarders and could cook for all of her guests and could act as the hostess here in East Hampton Village.
1: And then that's the way it was until?
2: Until it, throughout the years, it evolved. Obviously, the Hedges family, it passed out of the Hedges family around the year 1900, give or take. And then it passed through many different families. But, you know, there were a couple key points where it was very interesting. At one point, the owner of La Pavillon restaurant purchased the Hedges, and he would close La Pavillon in New York City, which at that point was, I think, the number one restaurant
1: in the
2: world.
1: It was the number one restaurant.
2: He would close it in the city, bring his staff out
1: here
2: to East
1: Hampton. And by the way, when he ran La Pavillon, when you got a menu, there were no prices on the menu.
2: Nope.
1: I mean, it was just expected you were paying.
2: You were pleased to just be there.
1: Yeah.
2: You were lucky to be in the chair.
1: Yeah.
2: So he would bring his staff out here, and he would cook here in the Hedges Inn. And so at one point in time, for about a decade, the number one restaurant in the world was based here at the Hedges Inn. And there's a couple funny little stories. Apparently, they didn't serve breakfast or lunch. It was a dinner-only restaurant. And some ladies had journeyed out from mid-Long Island, these wonderful ladies, and had walked up to the Hedges Inn, opened the door, came in and sat down in the restaurant. And they were sitting there looking around, thinking, nobody's here, and there's no wait staff. And out from the kitchen came Chef. And they were like, well, we're here for lunch. And he said, okay. And so shortly thereafter, some food was brought to them. They never got menus. They never got anything. They finished their lunch. And he said, how was your lunch? And they said, great, may we have a check? And they said, well, ladies, La Pavillon in the Hedges doesn't serve lunch. You just walked in and sat down. And so, of course, you know, in good hospitality, I came and fed you. So there's no charge.
1: Yeah, that didn't last long.
2: No. Indeed.
1: And then after that?
2: After that, it passed at one point to a family who had 10 children, and the children lived in the barn out back during the summer, and they would all kind of Von Trapp style, family style, all had a different role in the Hedges. The husband cooked, the mother worked front of house, one of the daughters worked the check-in desk, two of the daughters cleaned rooms, and they kept the inn running. And then when the winter came and they closed the inn to the public, they would move into the inn and go to school and live in it like their house. And so, you know, throughout the years, it kind of evolved through different families, and then finally it landed with the Cumming family, who's a Utah-based family who spends their summers in here in East Hampton. And they owned it for quite a while. And then after COVID, they decided that they were ready to part with the property. So they leased it to Sartiana, who owns a company called Zero Bond, which is a club in Manhattan. And Sartiana...
1: Wait, but East Hampton's not known for a club scene.
2: Now, there's the rub. You caught on right there. They leased it to Zero Bond for one season. There was great distress here in the village. It was all over the New York Post and the New York Times, and all of the press was writing about what was going to happen to the Hedges Inn and what was going to happen to East Hampton if this private club came into town.
1: And they did come into town.
2: They came into town for one season as a lessor. And then after that season, the inn became for sale. I was contacted by John Cumming, the owner. He decided to not continue with the lease to Sartiano. I had known John for a while. We had kind of been talking back and forth. John had known that my husband and Andrew and I, who we've lived in the village for 20 plus years, actually right down the road our old house was. And so we'd been looking in this village. We'd been wanting to possibly acquire a hospitality operation here in town. And so John called me and he's like, I think it's time. And so we entered into actually, in all things considered, a relatively quick conversation when it's acquiring.
1: It was a quick conversation, but not a quick restoration.
2: It's exactly it.
1: You had a lot of work to do.
2: We had a lot of work to do. The first season, we operated it pretty much as is. We wanted to get it up and running, similar to the Colony. You know, we don't buy businesses that we keep closed. We buy businesses that are operating. So same with the Colony. We kept the Colony open during that restoration as much as physically possible. And we did the same with the Hedges. We operated it last season as is. We brought in our restaurant, our chef, our staff. And then we closed for the winter and underwent a pretty significant interior restoration, soup to nuts, with David Netto, who's our interior designer, who I think you've met. So we've only been open a couple weeks. You're one of our first guests.
1: I love it. Well, bottom line is you had to do a lot of work here, though.
2: We did a lot of work. We did a lot of work to the common spaces as well as to the rooms, you know, the guest rooms, everything from every room now has its own HVAC system, heating and cooling, which sounds silly, but in an inn this size and this age, to be able to control the heat and the cool in your own room individually is a very big deal. We replaced all the hot water throughout, so now when you turn on your shower, you're going to get good hot water.
1: You know, this reminds me of a book that most people don't realize is still available, written by Mark Twain, called, not Huckleberry Finn, but written called The Innocents Abroad, about his travels around the world in the 1870s. And his complaints about hotels in that book should be mandatory reading of every hotelier today, because they're the same complaints.
2: It's true, especially when you have these historic buildings.
1: Yeah.
2: You know, so we really, you know, we spent months and months throughout the winter lovingly caring for this property, trying to get the standards from a hospitality standpoint up to what modern luxury travelers are looking for, but at the same time, honoring the bones of the building. You know, we're on the National Register of Historic Places.
1: So you were limited in what you wanted to do anyway.
2: We couldn't touch anything on the facade. We couldn't touch the windows. We couldn't touch the roof. And not that we wouldn't want to be clear. You know, we want to honor her for what she is, which is the first thing you see when you pull into East Hampton Village. So we did that, but at the same time, really tried to bring her up to the standard that travelers like you and I look for.
1: Right, and then you transported your entire staff from Palm Beach here.
2: We did, yes. We brought 65 staff members up from Florida here to
1: East Hampton
2: Village.
1: Not an inexpensive proposition.
2: It is not, but it allows us to offer the type of hospitality that we're known for in Florida. It allows guests who are our Palm Beach guests, when they pull in, they see familiar faces. They're like, oh, it's Bruce. Oh, it's Mary. Oh, it's Sophie. They know that they're walking home into their home, and they also know what they're going to get. They know the type of hospitality that we're offering. And from us, from a business standpoint, you know, there's no training. There's very little training, because our team members know the type of hospitality we want to offer. So while it's not an inexpensive proposition, in some ways it makes a heck of a lot of sense, because, you know, we don't have to bring our team members up here a month in advance and walk them through training. They hit the ground running when they arrive.
1: And to an audience that has high expectations to begin with. Let us not forget that.
2: Exactly.
1: Has it redefined luxury travel for you?
2: You know, we're hoping it will redefine luxury travel for the village of East Hampton and from, frankly, the east end of Long Island. As you know, there's not a lot of offerings out here that are truly luxurious and that offer all of the bells and whistles of a full-sized hotel on this tiny little 12-inn campus. And so for us, that's our hope, without a doubt.
1: I mean, I was in your dining room, I saw your menu, and then I saw your kitchen. Your kitchen is not big.
2: No, it's not. But it's one of the largest here on the East End. One of the largest commercial kitchens.
1: And you're able to support that menu.
2: And we're able to support a significant menu. It is on par of Swifties in Palm Beach. It's on par of any New York restaurant from a scope and size. The menu, we offer 3 meals a day. We have full concierge service. We have room service. We have twice daily, you know, maid and turn down service.
1: Okay, stupid question. Here it comes.
2: Bring it on.
1: You weren't raised to be a hotelier.
2: I was not.
1: Right?
2: No.
1: What?
2: No.
1: Why?
2: So, I mean, I'm a marketing person. I'm a brand builder. I'm a storyteller. My first career was in the fashion business. I spent a decade plus working for big brands that we would all know and name. And then I took some time off. I had my children, and I got a call from my father-in-law, who used to own the Colony Hotel. He'd always regretted selling it. And he called, this is 10 years ago now, and said to my husband and I, it's going to be available for sale, and you guys need to buy it.
1: And you did.
2: And we did. And so it started out, frankly, as fulfilling his dream, which was to bring the hotel back into the family. And very quickly, it became my dream. I fell in love with the business. I fell in love with the Colony. And fast forward, here we are.
1: Sarah Wettenhall, the owner of the Hedges Inn and the Colony, thanks for doing this.
2: Always great to be here.
1: And we'll be back with more from the Hedges as Peter Greenberg Worldwide continues right after this.
0: Have a question or a problem? Just email Peter at peter@petergreenberg.com. Peter Greenberg Worldwide will be right back.
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1: Peter Greenberg back with you as Peter Greenberg Worldwide continues from the Hedges right here in East Hampton. And of course, you can always get to me. Email me, peter@petergreenberg.com with your name, phone number, question or problem. We'll solve it right here on the air. Let's go to the emails we got. Here's one from Alan who writes, my daughter and I are planning a trip to Portugal and Spain to celebrate her graduation from nursing school. Congratulations. We do not want to go on a tour, but we want to plan a trip for about 7 to 10 days where we'll be able to see as much of both countries as possible. What travel book or books do you recommend? Well, I'll get to that in a second. He says, we live in Los Angeles, but I grew up in the Sheep's Head Bay section. Alan, don't try to one-up me. But in any case, Alan, let me explain. First of all, forgetting the travel books for a second, why would you want to do two countries in 7 days? That's ridiculous. Pick one. Seriously. You really want to celebrate and congratulate her for her graduation from nursing school? Don't put her in the hospital by trying to do two countries in 7 days. So for me, I would love Portugal. I would love Spain. But for Portugal, I would concentrate on two cities, of course, Lisbon and Porto. From Lisbon, you could use it as a hub to go out to Estoril and Cascais and Sintra, and of course Lisbon itself. And then in Porto, that's maybe a 2 or 3 day trip of that 7 to 10 days where you really can experience the unbelievable, food that's there. I mean, it's unreal. Of course, the river, you can do a river cruise. You can do a 3 day river cruise actually in Porto as well. In Lisbon itself, I mean, in the interest of full transparency, I am in love with three restaurants. They all happen to be in Lisbon. One is called Aqui Peixe, which means the fish is here. One is called Je ne sais quoi, what a great name for a restaurant, on Avenida Libertad. What a menu they have there, and that's a true fine dining experience, and the menu is to die for. And then my fave just for dessert, although they have a great menu as well, is in the Time Out building in Lisbon. It's called Pop Sorda. It's spelled C-O-R-D-A, but pronounced with like an S, sorta. It's on the second floor. Most people don't even know it's up there. Ask for the second floor because it's the only thing up on the second floor. And you go up there, and yes, do they have a great food menu for dinner? Great. But you really go there for dessert. At any other restaurant in the world, if you order chocolate mousse, it shows up in a small little champagne glass and an even smaller spoon. That is not the case at Pop Sorda. Make room for that dessert, because when you order the chocolate mousse, which is their signature dish, a big plate shows up at your table, and behind you there's a tap on your shoulder, and the waiter is standing there with a large bowl and a huge ladle, and I'll let you complete the sentence. All right, so those are the places I'd do it if you're going to go to Portugal. Now, if you want to do Spain, no problem there. I mean, I'm a huge fan of Barcelona. I'm a huge fan of Seville. And of course, if you want to do Madrid, I mean, it is, but it's a huge city and tough to do all in one take. But for Barcelona and Seville, to me, those are the places I love to hang out. And let me know if you want more information on that. I'll be glad to share it. But the bottom line here, Alan, please do yourself a favor. Don't do two countries in 7 to 10 days. You'll come back saying you checked off a list and you have not even begun, and you'll be too tired. All right? Think about that. All right? Something to think about. Another email from Stephen, who writes, did you ride the Concorde a couple of times? And the answer, Stephen, is yes, I did. I also reported, sadly, on the crash of the Concorde, July 25th, 2000, in Paris, right outside of Charles de Gaulle. But when I did fly the Concorde, I flew it on British Air, not Air France. It was a remarkable experience, simply because for most Americans, never get a chance to fly at that speed. Not necessarily at that comfort, because it wasn't a comfortable flight. You're sitting in essentially coach seats, so they overcompensated for that by serving amazing food and caviar, you name it. Only took 99 passengers, and the beautiful thing is you took a 9:30 departure from London Heathrow, and you landed at JFK at 8:30 a.m. the same morning. That's pretty cool. You could even do a night flight back. It was 110%. It was priced at 110% of the cost of a first-class fare, so it's already pricey. And it was tiny. Imagine, remember, the Concorde first flew in tests in 1973. It was essentially a fighter jet generation technology from the 50s that happened to carry passengers. And its greatest attribute, of course, was speed. And it was beautiful to look at. But again, it was not generation technology that stayed with it. And when they finally retired it, about a year and a half after the terrible crash in France. They brought it back briefly after they were fixed a few things. It was no longer an economically sustainable aircraft. It was 14 separate fuel tanks. It just guzzled fuel. But it flew the flag. And they only made 14 of them. People forget that. And nobody bought them. So they gave them, did you hear me? They gave them 7 to Air France and 7 to British Airways for $1 each, just to try to get them in the sky to generate other launch customers to buy it, which nobody else did. So if you were lucky enough to fly the Concorde, consider yourself that, or also lucky enough to pay for it. And then we'll see what happens as other companies right now are competing to relaunch supersonic travel in the U.S. But the biggest problem, of course, is the sonic boom. And until they mitigate that, there may not be anything to talk about. Anyway, yes, the answer is I did fly it. I was lucky enough to fly it. I'm glad I did. And when we come back, we'll be joined by the mayor of East Hampton right here at the Hedges Inn as Peter Greenberg Worldwide returns right after this.
0: Your flight might be late, but we're right on time. Peter Greenberg Worldwide will be right back.
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1: Peter Greenberg back with you as Peter Greenberg Worldwide continues from the hedges right here in East Hampton. Of course, you know the drill. You can always reach me. Just email me, peter@petergreenberg.com, with your name, phone number, question, or problem so we can solve it right here on the air. We do that throughout every single show that we do. Of course, we're coming to you from East Hampton. Who better to have on the show than the mayor of East Hampton, New York, Jerry Larson, also the former police chief here for 14 years as well. Mayor, welcome.
32: Oh, thank you very much for having me.
1: So I've got to ask the question, because everybody talks about the Hamptons, right? Now, this is the Hamptons, this is East Hampton, but what do people not know about East Hampton? Or let me flip it around. There's always the stereotype of the Hamptons where you have to go get an estimate for a Diet Coke.
32: Well, some of that's true, but what people don't know about East Hampton is it's off-season.
1: I totally agree.
32: The shoulder season, as we call it, and in April and in October and September, it is just the most beautiful place to be.
1: I've been saying this for years, not just about this location, but about so many locations of the world. September is the magic month.
32: Yeah, it really is. The weather is still beautiful. You can still go in the ocean, and the crowds are so much less.
1: And the Atlantic stays warm.
32: Yeah, all the way through October. It's beautiful.
1: And, by the way, you know this better than anybody, being the former police chief, not to mention the mayor. The road into the Hamptons is not a freeway.
32: No, it's not.
1: So on a weekend, I mean, it's back. It's bumper to
32: it's
1: bumper.
32: It's actually a parking lot, right? Coming in and out.
1: You said it. I didn't. No, but the thing is, come Tuesday, Wednesday, and Thursdays.
32: Right.
1: Or off-season.
32: Yeah, off-season or even during the week, like you're saying, on Tuesday, Wednesday, Thursday, crowds are less. The restaurants are wonderful. And obviously sitting here at Hedges, this is an amazing place.
1: And, of course, you know, you mentioned the restaurants and stuff, but the bottom line is, at the end of the day, you're a village.
32: That's correct.
1: How many people live here full-time?
32: Probably around 5,000 full-time.
1: It's small.
32: Yeah.
1: You know, where I am on Fire Island, if you look at the wintertime population, and that's an island that's 32 miles long, right? The wintertime population on Fire Island, 250.
32: Wow.
1: A summertime population, we're 250,000.
32: Yeah. Yeah, it's similar here. You know, you have 5,000. The entire township's around 29,000 But in the summer, it's got to be over 100,000 people here.
1: Now, are you a born and raised New Yorker?
32: Yes. Actually, I lived in Amityville as a young child, but I've been here in East Hampton since I was 6 years old.
1: So you love the Amityville horror?
32: Yes. Amityville horror.
1: Right.
32: Yes.
1: And, of course, the movie Jaws was supposed to be done in Amity.
32: Correct.
1: So you had all that background.
32: Yeah, that's true.
1: What moved you here?
32: 6 years old, so I don't really know. My parents moved us here, obviously, and my dad was a farmer in Sagaponack, which
1: And by the way, people don't know, Long Island was primarily agricultural. I mean, you're still... How many vineyards are around here? My goodness.
32: When I was a child, we lived on a farm in Sagaponack, and it was all potato fields. And they would rotate in corn once in a while.
1: Well, there's a lot
32: and
1: to be said...
32: All of that became the vineyards.
1: Right, but there's a lot to be said when you can still find it for Long Island corn.
32: Oh, yeah. It's very
1: Nothing
32: good.
1: Beats Long Island corn. I know my friends in the Midwest are going to argue that point, but I'm telling you, Long Island corn is supreme.
32: It's very good in the fall.
1: So you came out here for agricultural, when you think about it, right?
32: Right.
1: And then you stayed.
32: Yeah. Actually, my parents left. I stayed. And I was lucky enough to become a police officer, and then now I'm the mayor, and really love this community more than anything. And we've raised, my wife and I have raised our family here.
1: We have many kids do you have?
32: Six great kids.
1: Uh-huh.
32: And, you know, unfortunately, you know, the cost of living is really high here, and only two of our kids still live here. The rest live in other parts of the country.
1: And that was going to be my next question about what your biggest challenge is. It's not just a U.S. problem. It's specifically, it's always been a Hamptons problem in terms of cost of living.
32: Yeah, housing, cost of living. Absolutely. We were lucky enough when we were younger to buy a house, but now it's really out of reach. I mean, the cheapest house out here would probably be about $1 million.
1: The cheapest? The
32: cheapest.
1: And that would
32: and
1: be
32: basically...
1: those
32: are fix me up, yeah.
1: No, that's not a fix me up. That's a tear me down.
32: Tear me down. It's true.
1: Right. Because you see homes here in the mid seven figures and mid eight figures.
32: Correct.
1: I mean, there's some homes out here that are going for 40 and 50 million.
32: Yeah, there are.
1: Yeah.
32: It's insane.
1: I know. But listen, they only want 1,000 down.
32: Yeah.
1: But other than the cost of living, right, your biggest challenge, of course, is to keep it small.
32: Correct. A big challenge is to try to keep the development down and to keep nightclubs under control. Things like that are important for the quality of life of our residents.
1: And, you know, when we come back, one of the things I want to talk to you about is how you maintain building codes, fire codes, height codes, because that's the biggest challenge in so many communities right now that want to expand for all the obvious economic reasons, but then there's lifestyle reasons as well. Talking to Jerry Larson, the mayor of East Hampton Village, right here in New York. When we come back, more of Both of Us from the Hedges right after this.
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12: Peter Greenberg back with you as Peter Greenberg Worldwide continues with the mayor of East Hampton, Jerry Larson. Mr. Mayor, you know, right before the break, we were talking about, you know, the challenges of growth, not just the cost of living. And I've seen this happen in so many communities around the United States. They want to grow, and then they have to make a deal with the devil. And the deal with the devil is, okay, get rid of the height restrictions, get rid of any type of sewer mandates, right? I mean, there's only so much you can process, right? I remember, I'll give you an example, go back years, in Reno, Nevada, of all places. All of a sudden, this goes back 30 or 40 years, and there's nothing but extra land available, and people could build, and then all of a sudden, the U.S. Postal Service and Sears announced new warehouses and new casinos were opening up. They actually had to issue a sewer moratorium. They couldn't build any houses anymore because they didn't have the sewage capacity to handle it, right? I'm sure you're confronted with that kind of, with those growth issues here.
13: Well, we do have sewer issues, as you say. We're actually trying to construct sewers just because...
12: That would be a sewer issue.
13: Yes, yeah. Because one of our most valuable assets on the East End is our water. And drinking water is very scarce out here and very delicate.
12: Mostly wells?
13: Yeah, mostly wells. And we want to protect that as much as possible. And then, of course, our bays and our ponds. In our ocean, everything is super important out here. That's what makes this place so special. So we really, the most important thing to do is protect all of that. And the overdevelopment is something we have to keep a close eye on because we don't want that, especially high rises. We have no high rises in East Hampton. We have, I think, a 2-floor max is your height restrictions. So people feel it's very strict. But it's important to keep it strict, to keep it protected.
12: And of course, you know, in terms of nightlife, I mean, at 10 o'clock at night here, people go to bed. I mean, we're not talking, there's no club scene that I know of.
13: No, not in our jurisdiction, no. You'd have to go further west or east of us to find a real nightclub atmosphere. We've been very careful and lucky in our jurisdiction to keep that kind of crowd out of here, because we are really a very residential area, and bringing in a nightclub would be a huge conflict with the residents.
12: You know what we call that? NOKD. You know what NOKD stands for? Not our kind, dear.
13: Well, I don't know if we go that far.
12: Well, they're not coming.
13: Yeah, they're not coming.
12: But if you look at the history of where we are right now, the Hedges, at one point it was a club.
13: Yes, as short as 2 years ago.
12: Yeah.
13: And they were trying to make this a permanent home, and luckily...
12: Open it up late at night.

0: and everything
1: else. Yeah, and again, we're lucky enough to have these beautiful inns, but they're called non-conforming structures because they existed before code and they existed before most of the residents around here. But now that the residents are here, these buildings are considered non-conforming.
0: Right.
1: They're basically a commercial structure in a residential area.
0: Grandfathered in.
1: They're grandfathered in, right. Correct.
0: You couldn't build this today.
1: Absolutely not.
0: Right.
1: But we certainly don't want to lose these beautiful, beautiful inns that we have along Main Street.
0: Right. And that's the beauty of this. They're able to restore it and redo it without changing the nature of it and not making it a club.
1: Correct. Keeping it a quaint inn. Isn't that nice?
0: Let me hear that again.
1: A quaint inn.
0: Okay, just double checking. Okay, but that's great. I mean, you're able to do that, but of course, you still have to perform the fire codes.
1: Correct.
0: You know what people don't realize, and I'm speaking to you now as the mayor. We did a story in Lake Tahoe, right? And there was a loophole in the code, and the loophole in the code was if my grandfather opened a hotel, and he gave it to my father, who then gave it to me. Even if I restructured and redid everything, I was not required to retrofit for code because we hadn't changed ownership.
1: Yeah.
0: And so I was driving around with the fire chief saying, and he was saying to me, don't stay in that hotel because they were so concerned about its susceptibility to fire.
1: Yeah.
0: Right? That's not the case here.
1: Not the case at all. We're very, very strict on the fire codes here. We want everyone to be safe, obviously, and we require inspections yearly on the inns.
0: But up to code.
1: Up to code, correct.
0: Right. So the good news is you're not going to grow much more than 5,000 people then.
1: True. That's very true.
0: Right? Which means, as the mayor, you know everybody.
1: Almost everyone. But, you know, it's a very important part of our community is we've taken a community preservation fund, which is a tax, basically, on purchase of real estate. And that money goes into a fund that is then used to purchase open space. So over the last 20 years, we purchased so much open space that really limited the development, but has kept the area so historic and the way it was, you know, 100 years ago. It's beautiful. It's one of the most beautiful places in the world.
0: And Mike, by the way, when you drive down here, the trees... That's the cool part.
1: Hundreds and hundreds of years old. Trees.
0: I mean, we're talking, I mean, you just, it's tough to keep your eyes on the road because you're looking up, you know?
1: The canopies on these trees are huge.
0: Okay, so my other question is, are there any potato farms left?
1: There may be one or two.
0: But there's really expensive potatoes.
1: Yes. Yeah, Long Island was very famous for potatoes years and years ago.
0: But the vineyards are thriving.
1: Yeah, the vineyards have now taken over.
0: All right. And here we are.
1: They're beautiful, too.
0: Yeah. Mayor Jerry Larson of East Hampton Village, thank you so much for joining us. That music means we're out of time for this hour. Stick around, everybody. As we come back, there's a lot more from Peter Greenberg Worldwide as we continue from the hedges. Grandfathered in, but beautifully restored, quaint little
1: inn.
0: Thank you.
1: Thank you,
0: more
1: Peter.
0: Right after this.
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3: News this hour from Town Hall, I'm Mary Rose. The Department of Homeland Security reports record-setting deportations of illegal aliens by the Trump administration.
4: A new report totals over 1.4 million forced removals, averaging about 4,200 per day, on pace, authorities say, for an all-time high. DHS says the operation included deportations of worst of the worst illegal alien gang members and other serious criminals, as ICE detentions reportedly hit a monthly high of 46,000 in June. The agency says ICE agents are not slowing down in its mission to arrest and remove illegal aliens. Ken Lorman reporting.
3: Todd Blanche has been confirmed as the next U.S. Attorney General. The Senate approved his nomination in a 50-49 vote after weeks of debate and concerns over potential conflicts tied to his past work for President Trump. Vice President J.D. Vance tells the Hugh Hewitt Show on the Salem Radio Network that his brand new book, Communion, focuses on his personal faith journey. Vance says God works through imperfect people.
5: This idea that you could see something that really did make you question your faith, but didn't make you discard it. The idea that it was okay to question and have doubts and even be angry at God, that was a very powerful thing for me.
3: A major White House construction project just hit a legal roadblock.
6: A federal appeals court has ordered the Trump administration to halt construction of the planned White House ballroom, ruling that President Trump cannot build it without approval from Congress. The 2-1 decision finds the president lacks unilateral authority for the project, even though the administration says it is being paid for entirely with private funds. The court put its order on hold for 2 weeks to give the administration time to appeal to the Supreme Court. Willie Nelson, The White House.
3: Tensions remain high across the Middle East. More on these stories at townhall.com.
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2: Peter Greenberg back with you as Peter Greenberg Worldwide continues. If you're just joining us, I hope you're having a great weekend where you happen to be in the summer. Let me tell you where we happen to be this summer, at least for today. Get out those maps, boys and girls. 40 degrees, 57 minutes north, 72 degrees, 11 minutes west. We are in East Hampton, New York at the Historic Hedges, an amazing hotel right here in the village of East Hampton. Lots of stories to tell about that as well. Of course, you know the drill. You can always reach me. Just email me, peter at petergreenberg.com with your name, phone number, question, or problem. We will solve it right here on the air. So much to talk about. I call this a summer of inflection. People making difficult travel decisions based on what's going on in the world, or some accidental travel decisions that might actually benefit them based on what's going on in the world. Everything's changing. The airline business is changing. The hotel business is changing. The world of travel is changing. Who better to talk about it? I mean, he happens to be the general manager of the Hedges, not to mention the Colony in Palm Beach, but he's my travel guru, Mr. Bruce Siegel. How are you, sir?
3: Well, good morning. Great to have you here.
2: So let's talk about the world of hospitality, for example. We're seeing hotels changing their approach to how they bill people, how they set their rates, because of the famous word affordability. In Las Vegas, for example, you know, every hotel in Las Vegas, even though they were forced to finally post it in the interest of full disclosure, was charging a resort fee. And some of these resort fees are as high as $60, $70 a night. In some cases, the resort fee was actually higher than the discounted room rate at some hotels.
3: Wow.
2: This summer, how many hotels got rid of their resort fees and are now offering all-inclusive packages to try to get people to come back to Las Vegas?
3: The dynamics are changing, Peter. There's no doubt about it. We're in the middle of a transition within the industry from where pricing and availability and affordability are certainly the issues. Here, we're in East Hampton, so we're in a market which is somewhat not affected by it. But as you go into the major cities, as you go in to watch what's happening with FIFA and lack of FIFA, or you go into anything that's going on right now, the dynamics of travel, especially international travel, is way down coming into the States. So there's some significant price soft points in the southern markets as well, which used to be traditionally have the European traveler. So there's a whole dynamic change taking place in our industry right now, and trying to be effective with that is the key.
2: But that brings up the question about the dreaded resort fee in the beginning, just to talk about it. You know, I've always railed against the resort fee because I know what it is. It's a tax dodge. Because, you know, you don't get taxed at occupancy taxes if it's a fee. I'm not saying you, but I'm saying hotels. And that's a question of full disclosure. And even though the Federal Trade Commission and the last administration, the Biden administration, made a suggestion that hotels had to disclose this, the Trump administration is not enforcing that. So, you know, you have guests, whether you have it or not, who are coming in here armed for bear because they're triggered now by the idea of a resort fee.
3: Yeah, and again, people are knowledgeable of sort of what it also includes. If you, in certain properties, it makes sense because you're giving services that are not part of a room rate. And that's where I think the rubber hits the road. If you're charging for water, not good. If you're charging for a service or providing a service that's additionally over and above what would normally be included in a room rate, a beach setup, a transportation, things that have added value that are not just water and a towel, that's the price of admission.
2: Oh, you know what? But let's get beyond
3: that's,
2: the water.
3: That's bad. That's
2: yeah, oh,
3: bad.
2: Yeah. Let's get beyond the water and the towel. There was one hotel in New York, and it was actually justifying their resort fee by saying you had access to the elevator.
3: Yeah, well, again, it's crazy. I can't support or defend. But again, it's an industry norm to a certain degree. But as long as it's disclosed, as long as it's upfront, as long as the guest is not, finds out at the desk that they're getting another charge on their card. And it's also showing good added value. So I think it's a balance. I think the properties that are doing it right, you really don't hear from because the customers accept and understand the services, the staffing, the additional support that's necessary to do that because it's unique to that market. But again, if you're charging for a pool chair, you're charging for internet today, if you're charging for water, you know, shame on you to a certain degree because that's not appropriate. And in the industry, eventually that's going to backfire on those properties that are charging it that way.
2: I mean, it all gets down to the words also and a definition of terms, all-inclusive. Because how many times have you gone to an all-inclusive resort and you see the asterisk? And the asterisk tells you then all the things that aren't included when you thought everything was.
3: Yeah, they get you a lot of times also on the alcohol packages or the upsells, if you will. In other words, you may go on an all-inclusive or a cruise, and yet you've got to start paying for this and paying for that. So, again, eyes wide open. Ask the right questions. Follow what you do as an industry expert, and share what people should be knowledgeable of, and make sure that you're getting the value in that. And you also have the right, in many instances, to decline it. And people should be aware of that as well. You're not obligated to pay it if you say I'm not gaining any of those services, and therefore, and most properties are going to yield on that because it's just not worth the fight for $59.
2: And also, you're also opportunity to decline it if they never disclosed it in the first place.
3: Fair comment.
2: Yeah. Now, I will say, here at the Hedges, I discovered this last night because I think you showed it to me. What's in that closet?
3: Yeah, we had
2: talk about resort fee and all inclusive. What's in that closet,
3: well,
2: Bruce?
3: Ahab's Pantry, which is the official title of it, has every little snack and cookie and candy bar, both domestic and foreign, that you would love to find. We've got some great English chocolates in there. Of course, we got the traditional Snickers bar. But the guests coming in to this inn, and you're in a country inn, you don't have the ability to just go out to this corner store and pick something up. And we don't do in-room cabinet, but we give you, as part of your stay, not a resort fee, it's part of your stay, access to that closet, which has beverages, alcoholic and non, chips and pretzels, all the way down to a great Cadbury chocolate.
2: Now, you do realize, of course, I was not allowed to go to that closet unescorted by my wife, because you realize what happened last night.
3: No.
2: Peter, put the Snickers bar down. No.
3: Down, Peter. Yeah,
2: no,
3: yeah.
2: Gummy bears. No.
3: But guests love it. And again, it's you're in our home. And if you're in somebody's home and you're in your own home, you're going to have a refrigerator. You're going to have a snack closet. So when you're in the inn at the Hedges in East Hampton, it's nice to be able to say, I have my own little snack closet as well. And that's the premise behind it, making you feel as if you're at home.
2: So wait a second. So when I get home and I start looking for my snack closet and it's not there, who do I call?
3: You can call me and I'll have some delivered. But no, it's just part of being in this environment. And again, yeah. It's hospitality. It's purest form. And again,
2: and it's simple.
3: And it's not expensive to do, to take care of a guest and give them something that's a surprise and delight.
2: But so you gets into the whole idea of the CFO mentality in the hospitality business now, where they're looking at the cost of a Snicker bar versus the value of the hotel guest experience in general.
3: The old adage where they would make the cereal, the cookie box smaller by taking out a few cookies but charging more for it, and eventually there's theoretically no cookies left in the cookie box. Our philosophy and the philosophy and the luxury experience is to try to give more but charge more, but find ways to keep making the experience better versus taking away from it and charging more. And that, I think, is the challenge of the industry. Yet when you have ownership that's committed to quality and product service excellence, when you have a company like Forbes, which oversees and regulates to the degree the experience based on the rating, you know how important it is to make it right.
2: Bruce Siegel, the general manager right here of the Hedges and the official custodian of the Snickers bars.
3: Absolutely.
2: We'll be back with more from the Hedges out here in East Hampton as Peter Greenberg Worldwide returns right after this.
1: Your flight might be late, but we're right on time. Peter Greenberg Worldwide will be right back.
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1: Peter Greenberg back with you as Peter Greenberg Worldwide continues from the Hedges Inn right here in East Hampton, New York. Of course, you can always find me. Just email me, Peter at PeterGreenberg.com with your name, phone number, question or problem. We will solve it right here on the air as we do every single show. For those of our regular listeners, you know that one of my pet peeves when it comes to design and hotels is that I have this argument that my next guest might differ with, that most people who design hotels have never stayed in one. That, you know, like most people who build airports have never flown. I mean, there's so many things that you know the minute you're a guest anywhere about what works in a room and what doesn't. And my next guest knows a lot about that because he designed what happened here when they really transformed the Hedges. And his name is David Netto. David, welcome.
2: Well, thank you, Peter, so much. Good morning.
1: And here's my question. You heard my introduction, which was not aimed at you, by the way.
2: Rats.
1: No, but when you, I'm sure you would agree, when you check into a hotel, you know right away if the hotel's working, right? Just based on how they thought the room. So when you had the challenge of turning all of this around from a listed historic building into a working luxury hotel, what did you look at first?
2: Well, there are hotels and there are hotels. And hotels in recent years have become such a big business that they've lost a lot of personal authorship in the way they look. That may or may not be the source of your issues.
1: No, I agree with that.
2: But I think that the biggest difference here, I can't even take credit for, but I would have to say, is the fact that Sarah Wettenhall is a hands-on owner. And she wanted a place that felt like a house. The building is that sort of scale. And the environment that she likes to run is extremely personal and friendly.
1: Well, you know, you mentioned the word house. I'll share with you a story. My house in 1994 in Los Angeles was destroyed in the Northridge earthquake, had to be bulldozed. And I had never come in contact with a contractor or an architect, but now I had to because my house is a vacant lot, right? So they said to me, what would you like in your new house? And you know, without even thinking, I started describing all the best hotel rooms I'd stayed in.
2: Right.
1: Because that's where I spent most of my time. And they looked at me like I was nuts, and I said, no, we're going to do it that way. And I literally built my house out of 47 hotels. The items in those rooms, the touches, the space, the thinking that went into every room that I remembered, and we actually went out and made the phone calls and bought that stuff and brought it in.
2: Well, nice hotels can teach us a lot.
1: Yeah.
2: Because when they're good, they're a little bit decadent, and you don't necessarily give that to yourself at home.
1: Right.
2: One of the things that is specific that I put in people's houses now, which I did learn from hotels, are those tiny reading lights next to the headboard of the bed.
1: You know,
2: different than the bedside table lamps, because everybody loves to be able to read while their husband or wife is asleep next to them and not wake them up. So that's made its way into private houses, and we have some of those here at the Hedges.
1: Right.
2: So but your house must be very luxurious, Peter, if it's full of
1: You know what I did? Okay, you're going to laugh at me. I said, when I built the house, I said, okay, I don't want to be any more than 20 feet away from a refrigerator or a phone.
2: Right.
1: That was my hotel experience. Right. So every room had its own refrigerator. Every room had its own phone. And then based on all my experiences at hotels, and I'm sure this would relate to you, I wanted great water pressure. I wasn't going to mess around with it anymore, right? I needed to know I was going to get consistently great water pressure. So I learned a lesson from the Savoy Hotel in London.
2: Right.
1: Because when they built that hotel at the turn of the last century, 1890s, early 90s, the people who were in the bathrooms were not the guests. They were the maids that traveled with the guests, the high-end guests. And their job was to go in for the lady and draw the bathwater, but not be in there long. So they built a system. I mean, think of the engineering back in 1900.
2: Uh-huh.
1: They built a system that was double water pressure, extra water pressure, so that when you filled the tub, it filled in less than 30 seconds. The problem in later years is people didn't remember that. They turned the water on.
2: A comeback with like Japanese fancy hotels.
1: Exactly.
2: You know, in Asia, they really do understand that.
1: But with the Savoy, they would fill the tub. The guests would fill the tub, go out and make a phone call,
2: and flood the room. That's fascinating.
1: Yeah.
2: One of the other things about the Savoy, there are a lot of great stories attached to that hotel, was that it was the first place that made it fashionable to dine in public. Before that, rich people in London entertained at home. There was no thought of, you know, restaurants. The Ritz and all that hadn't been invented yet. A place to be seen publicly was not really an option. And so the Savoy, the food was so good because Richard D'Oyly Carte, who built it, brought Escoffier or some famous chef, innovated the idea of a restaurant being the most fashionable place to be seen. So that was happening downstairs while your water pressure was happening upstairs.
1: Wow.
2: And I'm trying to get a little of that going at the Hedges.
1: let's start with the guest rooms themselves. Okay, we have the separate reading lights. I mean, those are little touches, but they make sense.
2: Well, this building needed luxury like that, anywhere you could grab it, because it's a small wooden house from the 19th century, Victorian house, very, very, very charming, but the floors are uneven, the bathrooms are small, we could never do anything about that, we had to lean into the strengths of those things and make charming, but where can you have luxury? You can have it in technology, like those lights, like the refrigerators that are in closets that you wanted for your own house. You can have it in bedding, which is fantastic here, and then in finishes. You know, the bathrooms are small, but they are the most beautifully finished, like a Swiss spa, with waterworks, beautiful things.
1: I noticed in the bathrooms, and you mentioned the faucets in the shower, yes, you had a small footprint to work with.
2: Right.
1: But it functions.
2: Thank you.
1: Yeah.
2: Good. Well, I'm so glad. I hope you got a nice one.
1: Well, no,
2: some are bigger
1: than
2: others.
1: I actually judge the hotel by the bathroom, and because you spend more waking hours in your guest bathroom than you do in any other room in the hotel. So if the bathroom works, it's a really good indication the hotel works too. And so I remember staying at a hotel in Western France, in Le Bal, where the actual guest room was the size of a closet. The bathroom was even smaller. But I love the hotel because what they put into that bathroom, even given the small square footage, you turned on the shower. It was a fire hose. And you had an instant hot water. You know, it was like unbelievable.
2: Well, one of the tricks you can do as a designer when you have too small a bathroom is put the bathtub in the bedroom and go bohemian. Then you have a sort of Bali honeymoon suite.
1: Yeah, wait, you mentioned bathtub? Let's talk about that. Today, most hotels that are built, if they have a bathtub at all, you can wash a small dachshund in there.
2: Uh-oh.
1: I mean, they're ornamental. They're not really bathtubs. They're not soaking tubs.
2: Yeah, that's not going to work for me.
1: They're basically floors with a little bit of a gunnel that they call a bathtub, which is really a shower. So, I mean, if you're going to do a bathtub, you got to do it.
2: We don't have many bathtubs, but the ones we have are not for dogs.
1: Good. Okay, good. Just tell me. You know what I'm saying.
2: They could even be for a couple.
1: No. Now we're talking. Okay.
2: That's the decadence that we had to bring.
1: Okay, so you're able to do that.
2: Not every room, but there's a room called the studio where I pitched to Sarah that we should paint the floors high gloss white. You know, we have some traditional fabrics and stuff. It plays well with the other rooms in the building. But I wanted there to be a really sexy room for a young couple to come on their honeymoon. And the bathtub in the bedroom instead of the bathroom is sort of starts the party, if you know what I mean.
1: All right. So now the bedding, that's a given now because you can make a difference there. You have to make a difference in the bathroom, right? You absolutely have to make a difference with the lighting because any hotel designer that puts me in a room with mood lighting puts me in a bad room, in a bad mood, because I want to have the option of how light or how dark the room is.
2: And that's a make or break thing. Either you have atmosphere or you don't because of lighting. Lighting is what gives you that or takes it away. And one huge hotel where I really hadn't, I always admire the lighting, and I really hadn't expected it to be as good as it is atmospherically because of that, is the Wynn in Las Vegas.
1: Yeah.
2: Steve Wynn knows how to make lighting work for him.
1: Yeah, the Wynn. Which is maybe a function
2: of his being an art collector also. He's an expert at lighting and displaying his paintings.
1: And isn't it ironic for those people who don't know Steve Wynn that he's essentially blind? He cannot see. That is a fact.
2: Right.
1: So for a man who has clearly a disability with eyesight to be able to have an extensive world art collection and understand lighting in a hotel,
2: he's one of the most aesthetically enlightened people that I haven't met him. I don't know him, but I'm aware of that. And I hadn't remembered that point that you just made. You're right. The other thing about lighting, the lessons to be learned about great lighting these days are in the London clubs, 5 Hartford Street and Oswald's. And, you know, there are a bunch of eating clubs that have changed the entire cultural landscape of dining in London, and I wanted to bring some of that here, and a lot of that has to do with putting picture lights on pictures and having that deliver the lighting.
1: So the bottom line is you're able to turn around based on lighting, bedding, and dealing with the space you had in the bathrooms.
2: Thank you for noticing.
1: I had to notice. Because when you walk into a small bathroom, you go, okay, how have they made it better despite the space? Right?
2: Well, the other thing I would add to that is boat design. You know, they're
1: naval architects saved the day.
2: Yeah, incredibly beautiful sailboats with cramped, tiny bathrooms because they never can be. I mean, why? What else would they be? And you always feel like you're in the best design space in the world.
1: David Netto, the designer right here at the Hedges Inn right here in East Hampton. Thank you so much for joining us. And when we come back, more from East Hampton as Peter Greenberg Worldwide continues right after this.
3: 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Just email Peter at peter@petergreenberg.com. 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
1: Peter Greenberg back with you as Peter Greenberg Worldwide continues from the hedges here in East Hampton, New York. Of course, you can always reach me. You know the drill, in your sleep. But wake up and do it. Email me to peter@petergreenberg.com with your name, phone number. Don't forget the phone number, question or problem, and we will solve it right here on the air. Pleased to be joined by the executive editor at Forbes Travel Guide, Jen Kester. And of course, what's interesting about this particular place we're in right now, the hedges here in East Hampton, it is a sister hotel, the Colony in Palm Beach in Florida, that has been on your radar for a while too.
14: That's right. It's a very special hotel, and it actually won at our summit the Best Hotel Collaboration Award for all of the amazing partnerships that they do with everybody from Goop to local designers. It's pretty incredible how they do that.
1: And you mentioned collaboration, so let's get into that, because hotels now are becoming showplaces in that regard, right? They're not just like you check in and you check out and you have a bedroom. I mean, major brand upscale retailers and other service providers all of a sudden do pop-ups and
14: right.
1: and they're all throughout the hotel, and their design all of a sudden gets infused into what you're experiencing.
14: It's more popular than ever before, and I think the reason why is that hotels realize that they can't just simply give you a place to sleep. They really have to deliver an experience, and of course every hotel wants to do that, right?
1: So every hotel says we do that, but they don't.
14: Right. Yeah. So what they're doing is they're recruiting brands to help differentiate them in the marketplace and making sure that they're above their competitors. They grab this designer or whatever the case may be.
1: So I'm not just staying in the room, I'm staying in the Louis Vuitton room.
14: That's right.
1: Or I'm staying in the, you know, in the Mont Blanc suite.
14: Exactly.
1: I mean, and you see that, in fact, you're seeing it at airports, like in Doha, the airport in Qatar. I mean, their lounge is now a Louis Vuitton lounge.
14: That's right, with Yannick Galeno as the chef, and anything they can do to try to make it different and better.
1: And are guests demanding this now?
14: They are, because they are flocking to the hotels to get, for example, the Ritz-Carlton. They want the late checkout. Where? They want the latest.
1: See, that's luxury.
14: It is.
1: Right? I mean, I was at a hotel recently. I was booked in for 4 nights, but I didn't have to stay 4 nights. When I went to check out, they wanted to charge me for leaving early. That's not luxury.
14: That is not luxury.
1: I mean, it's bad enough that you can't get late checkout when they charge you for leaving early. There's something wrong there. So what is changing in terms of traveler behavior that is driving this?
14: I think people feel more disconnected than ever before. You have AI, you have all of these factors, social media, and they're looking for real connections. So I think that's why they're looking for something real. Why they're even going and doing the whole skillcation trend, where hotels are offering ways for people to learn hobbies.
1: Hands-on.
14: Yes. So, for example, the Broadmoor in Colorado Springs and Kohler in the American Club in Kohler, Wisconsin.
1: In Wisconsin, yeah.
14: Both of them had Mahjong retreats, so people could learn Mahjong at their properties. No, absolutely.
1: Well, I remember going to the Broadmoor where they taught me how to fly fish in their little lake.
14: Yeah.
1: I caught a tree. But I tried.
14: Yes.
1: Yeah. But it was part of the experience.
14: Absolutely.
1: And how fast can the hotels adapt to all this?
14: You know, it's something hotels have been doing in the background, but they're stressing it even more. I was just at the Rosewood in Tuscany, and they obviously have a very big food centered program there. But in this skillcation trend, they are taking people out and bringing them foraging for truffles. So it's something they've always done.
1: Oh, what a tough ordeal. With the pigs or the dogs?
14: With the dogs. They were really cute.
1: Did you find any?
14: We found so many. We were tripping over truffles.
1: There's the name of a book right there. Tripping over truffles. You know, here at the Hedges, even though they're now doing some of those collaborations, they have a secret. It's a closet on the top of the stairs. It's called the pantry. And when you check in, they show it to you. They never should have shown it to me. Because when you open it up, it's accessible to you day and night, 24/7. You open it up, and what's there? every best candy you've ever dreamed of, every best cookie, every best soda, popcorn. I mean, it was a Swedish fish festival. I mean, unbelievable. And you know what? That was essentially just part of the service, that other hotels have a mini bar mentality that doesn't go there.
14: Right. I think that is, it's such a simple thing to do, but it resonates with clients and guests.
1: It also resonated with my wife. I'm no longer allowed to go anywhere near the pantry unescorted. Just want to let you know that's my problem. But when you're looking to rate hotels and to see what they're doing, is that now part of the criteria?
14: Is what part of the criteria doing?
1: The collaborations and what they're doing in terms of all those extra services.
14: They're not part of the criteria, but it's something that we're looking carefully at. So that's why we did give that hotel collaboration award. Travel is changing, and it is no longer just solely one body, one hotel, one hospitality brand. So it's really about the guest experience and how can you make it so that it's interesting, that it is attractive, and will make you a destination.
1: In itself.
14: Absolutely.
1: You know, one, if it proves anything, it's one brand does not fit all.
14: That's right.
1: Everybody's doing something different, which makes it kind of fun. And it gives it a personality.
14: Yes.
1: Speaking of personality, it's Jen Kester, the executive editor at the Forbes Travel Guide. Jen, thanks so much for joining us. And when we come back, more from the Hedges Inn right here in East Hampton, with maybe a few items removed from the pantry, right after this.
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1: Peter Greenberg here and back with you from the Hedges here in East Hampton as Peter Greenberg Worldwide continues. And of course, you know the drill. You can always reach me. Just email me, peter@petergreenberg.com, with your name, phone number, question or problem. We will solve it right here on the air. You know, coming from East Hampton, there's so much history here. There's so much preservation work going on. The best person to talk about that is my next guest, Bradford Billet, the head of the East Hampton Foundation. How are you, sir?
31: Hi. How are you doing?
1: I'm doing just great.
31: Fantastic.
1: You know, people think of the Hamptons only as a luxury destination. They think of it as we have to go get an estimate for a Diet Coke. I understand that. But there's so much history here that needs to be preserved, and that's where you guys come in terms of making sure that you're not killed by growth, you're not killed by excessive development, and at the same time, you preserve what East Hampton's all about.
31: Sure. East Hampton Village Foundation was started about 5 years ago.
1: So you're relatively new.
31: Very new. We have several not-for-profits that do preservation, like the Historical Society. A lot of what we do and what we've done is we started 5 years ago. The mayor asked me to create this organization. Our first sort of order of business was to celebrate our centennial, which was a year late because of COVID, but we celebrated it nevertheless in 2021. We then turned our attention to renovating Herrick Park, which is the park in the middle of our beautiful village. We renovated it and raised several millions of dollars.
1: Okay, I got to ask the stupid question. How do you renovate a park?
31: Well, we replace a lot of the assets of the park. So
1: which
31: would be the tennis court, the softball field, the hardball field, so the baseball field. We also made it where it was ADA compliant. So we put new sidewalks in
1: and
31: the park.
1: And ramps where necessary.
31: And ramps when necessary, as well as we created a multi-purpose field so that we can have a football game, a soccer game, a rugby game. The field that was there was not exactly a regulation, so we extended it a little bit. We put goalposts, so now we have...
1: Oh, you're not kidding.
31: We have high school games there. We have high school games there. We have middle school games there. So football's played. We have Little League that is going to be using
1: this. And you have orthopedic surgeons there.
31: Exactly. So we actually have the artists and writers game every summer here.
1: Okay, let's explain that, because that's got great history to it. All by itself. So many of my friends play in that game.
31: Oh, wait, I expect you to be here this summer playing in the game.
1: If I'm invited, I'll be there.
31: Okay.
1: But explain the history of the game.
31: So we have, in East Hampton, there are a lot of artists and writers. In fact, I might actually even be on the writers team this year because I wrote a book, which will actually be out this summer, so I don't know.
1: So you qualify.
31: I qualify. I'm not sure if I'm going to be on the team or not. Last year, I was a referee with the mayor, and we had a great time.
1: You mean you're an umpire?
31: Yes, thank you.
1: I have to help you out. You are not a referee.
31: You are absolutely correct. Thank you. I was an umpire and made some very close calls and had a lot of
1: time. Depending on the calls, would determine whether or not you're invited back.
31: That's true. That is very true. I think one team really wants me back. I'm not sure the other one does. I'm not sure which one it was.
1: Well, when was this all started, the writers and in
31: this
1: game?
31: It's a not-for-profit that does it, and I believe it was started about 30 years ago. I think they celebrated their 30th year last year. So it's amazing. People come out, they raise money for very good charitable causes, but we have a lot more in East Hampton. We have a lot of things that the foundation has done that it doesn't make a difference who you are, whether you're a billionaire or somebody that just...
1: Or a millionaire.
31: Or a millionaire. Or someone that doesn't have... a great big amount of money to dispose and buy some of your properties. But you can come to all of our events. We have free events throughout the year. This summer we have events. We started something a couple of years ago where it's yoga on the beach. So every Thursday and Saturday morning at 8:30, East Hampton, Main Beach.
1: You see, in any other community, yoga on the beach would be at 6:30 in the morning. But here... it's much more reasonable at 8:30.
31: And I have a huge yoga following. We have literally hundreds of people coming out for yoga at 8:30 on Saturday and Thursday mornings. And last Saturday, as we have almost every Saturday since we started it in May, we have dolphins come out and start. They obviously love the energy of yoga. And they decide that they come in and they jump around. And so while doing yoga on the beach, you look at dolphins.
1: Now, if I hear a story that a dolphin did a downward dog, then we got a story.
31: You know, I don't know if they're doing downward dogs, but they're definitely jumping around. I won't confirm this, but I think I've seen some yoga poses with those dolphins. We also have whales that will come in and give us a little show as well. So we do that.
1: And it's nice to know that the whales are back.
31: The whales are back. The dolphins are back. We have a lot of marine life. It's really beautiful.
1: If people want to contribute and get involved in the foundation, do you have a website?
31: We do. It's ehvf.org. But we have more in East Hampton. We have free concerts every Tuesday during the summer. We started in July. We go through the summer, through September. Every Tuesday, we have concerts on the beach.
1: Bradford Billet, he's the head of the East Hampton Foundation and soon to be an umpire at the big softball game coming up. Back with more, Peter Greenberg Worldwide continues right after this.
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9: We've got vibrant partnerships already with community colleges in the region. 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
7: Peter Greenberg back with you from the Hedges Inn here in East Hampton in New York. Of course, you can always reach me. Just email me, peter@petergreenberg.com. You know the drill. Your name, your phone number, your question, your problem. We'll get right into it. Last week on the show, I was talking about the idea that some airlines are actually entertaining, which is like, oh my goodness, when will they stop, of charging you for the overhead bin space. That's right. Now, let's do a little history here. There's not a single airline that I know, based on the configuration of their planes, because they keep adding seats, that can handle, meaning where the overhead bins can handle, the number of carry-on bags brought on by each passenger, even if it was only one per passenger. So if you're not in boarding groups 1, 2, or 3, your bag ends up getting gate-checked, which defeats the whole purpose of the beginning. So now, the airlines are always looking to ways to generate more revenue, thinking of adding a charge to reserve bin space. Good luck with that. Here's an email that we got from Elena, who heard the show and said, I'm just waiting for the airline to install a 25-cent fee to use the bathroom. Well, Elena, guess what? Michael O'Leary, who runs Ryanair, the low-cost, low-fare carrier in England, actually came up with that idea, along with something else, SRO. That's right. He wanted to sell standing room only seats on his flights, right? Putting in overhead rails and strap hangers. Well, with all puns intended, that didn't fly because the safety official said not approved. So that didn't fly. And the pay toilet didn't fly either, simply because it became a civil rights issue. How many fights would be breaking out with people not having correct change? So for the moment, at least, Elena, I can at least hold your hand and say, guess what? Not going to happen anytime soon. And here's an email from another Steve who writes, my wife and I had a flight booked from Minneapolis, St. Paul to Portland for July 13th, just a couple of weeks ago, with a takeoff time of 11 a.m. At about 5 a.m., we received a message that they'd canceled the flight and had rebooked us for a flight departing at 6:34 p.m. This resulted in a delay of over 7.5 hours. At the airport, I was informed that the cancellation was due to a flight crew problem. Are we entitled to any compensation? This was Delta Airlines. Well, I have a question to ask you first before I answer your question, Steve, and that is, when you got that message at 5 in the morning, how did you respond? Did you pick up the phone and call Delta and see if you could get rebooked on an earlier flight? Or did you just say, okay, that's all my choice, I guess I'll just go out to the airport and wait? Which one did you do? Something tells me you took that 6:34 p.m. flight. Then, the most interesting thing is when you finally engaged in a conversation, you said it only happened when you got to the airport, that the cancellation was due to a flight crew issue. Guess what? That comes under the umbrella of a responsible operational control issue of the airline itself. This came under the airline's control. It wasn't weather. It wasn't an act of God. It was basically they screwed up. And it would be no different than having a mechanical or missing a tire. And the answer is they are due some compensation for you, especially if you were waiting that many hours. Did they offer you, now did you go right to the airport and wait? Or did you leave from your house 7 hours later? If it was the former, then they owed you some food. They offered you anything. You know, now normally what airlines do, because they're not forced to do it, there's no passenger bill of rights, unfortunately, They'll give you a coupon

0: usually for $12, that gets you basically what? An Auntie Anne's pretzel. Wow. That's not food, with all due respect to Auntie Anne's pretzels, which I love, by the way, but you get the point. That's not adequate compensation. So answer that question first. But once they make the announcement or they tell you it was due to a flight crew issue, did you get the first and last name of the person who told you that, their title? Or was this some guy named Vern at the airport? When these things happen, folks, you need to be good reporters. You need to take down details, names, titles, dates, so that you have some standing when it comes to that big word that starts with a C called compensation. Otherwise, you're just standing in a long line, and maybe or maybe not, you get the $12 pretzel coupon, which is, doesn't exactly solve your problem. And here's an email from Stan who writes, I'm looking to book a trip from us to Australia, New Zealand from Philadelphia next January, 27. I'm trying to book on American, and the outbound flight would be Philadelphia to LAX, LAX to Sydney. Return flight would be Auckland to DFW and DFW to Philadelphia. Ideally, we'd like to book the domestic flights in main cabin and the overseas flights in business, but can't seem to figure out a way to do the same record locator, even if I book multi-city. If I book separate one-way flights, my understanding is that we'd need to reclaim luggage and recheck in. Okay, first of all, are you trying to do this online? Please tell me no. And you said you called AA, but they said it can't be done? I disagree. Call a travel agent or a travel advisor. This is an easy, solvable situation. Okay, Stan, you can do it, right? Basically, it's the same record locator, but you're traveling in a different class of service. You can do that. Now, what happens, though, and this is the dangerous part, is when you do that, it breaks up the fare calculation on the flight. And you may end up paying a full fare, coach fare, just to be able to fly business on the other flights. For my money, my guess is you're going to have to be buying two round-trip tickets, one between Philadelphia and LAX, or a multi-city ticket, Philadelphia-LAX, DFW to Philadelphia, and then a second ticket, LAX to Sydney, Auckland to Dallas. So check that out. But at the very least, talk to a travel advisor on this. It can be done. That music means you're out of time for the entire show. Lots of people to thank. Amanda Morris, our producer, Jeff Ryder doing the boards, Sophie Chatovert, and of course, the inimitable Bruce Siegel and the staff here at the Hedges in East Hampton. Thanks so much for having us. We'll see you next week, everyone, from another location somewhere around the world. Bye-bye, everybody.
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3: News this hour from Town Hall. I'm Mary Rose.
4: On this vote, the yeas are 50, the nays are 49. The nomination is confirmed.
3: And with that, Senator Ashley Moody of Florida announcing the U.S. Senate has confirmed Todd Blanche as the next U.S. Attorney General. Florida Senator Republican Rick Scott tells the Salem Radio Network, mainstream Democrats he knows on Capitol Hill have lost their way and are intimidated by the socialist wing of the party.
5: They're scared of Mondami and AOC. They vote like Mondami and AOC would vote. And so they've lost their party. They can't stand up for themselves. And so even if they're not radical, they're voting radical because they're scared to death. I mean, Mondami and AOC run the Democrat Party now.
3: Vice President J.D. Vance telling the Hugh Hewitt Show on the Salem Radio Network his brand new book, Communion, focuses on his personal faith journey and how it is okay to question your faith.
6: God works through imperfect people. And so the argument is not that the church is perfect. The argument is not that the church always succeeds in its effort to help people and to serve people. The argument, though, is that this institution, in its very imperfect way, does reveal something about Jesus Christ and his love for people. And you have to be able to accept the good and the bad in the same way that you have to be able to read the Bible and say, well, King David was this terrible guy, and yet he was the chosen person to kind of implement God's kingdom at that time in history.
3: The U.S. labor market weakened unexpectedly in July, with employers cutting 23,000 jobs. The Labor Department also revised May and June payrolls down by a combined 103,000 jobs, and the unemployment rate edged down to a 4.1%. more on these stories at townhall.com.
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8: I'm Miriam Mijak. A husband and wife are dead after an apparent murder-suicide unfolded in the front yard of a home in the 100 block of Sunlight Cove near Lake Royale Friday. Police say the couple's child under the age of 10 was found safe. Chief Robert Smith told CBS 17.
9: Every indication that we have found and statements that were given by the juvenile stated that it was around midnight.
8: 44-year-old Kevin Henderson, a North Carolina registered sex offender, was arrested in Raleigh Friday on felony secret peeping charges linked to cases in Durham and Raleigh. A new initiative hopes to shed light on the locations of poultry-based factory farms across the Tar Heel State. The effort aims to search and locate the farms. Chris Lamont Brown with the North Carolina Environmental Justice Network.
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8: 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Your WPTF forecast, mostly cloudy with a low around 74. Marianne Mija, WPTF News.
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19: Making your home great on WPTF is a Saturday program live from 11 to 1, and we are very live today with Holly Bowers of Roofworks. Holly, how are you?
20: I'm good. How are you?
19: Is your, you know, things good in the roofing industry?
20: Oh, yeah. They're good at Roofworks, that's okay. For sure.
19: All right, there you go. And that's the show for today. We're all going to go outside and enjoy some sun. No, we're not. No. I'm sorry. It's a dream of mine one day to just start the show and then just walk out. Maybe I will one day. So, Holly, you've been looking into fraud, and fraud in the construction industry is huge.
20: Yeah, it's huge, not even in our industry, but every industry. But I was just reading an article that came out this week, and it had attached the IRS 2025, all the data from all the different types of scams,
19: yeah.
20: What age groups are getting scammed, what industries are getting scammed, what kind of scams they are. And it was pretty insane. And as we know, our listeners on this show, there are a lot of older listeners on this show that are really the most vulnerable right now. And right. It was the difference in monetary value of the scams and fraud happening to age 60 and above is well beyond anything else. I mean, it was almost $8 billion that 60 and above have been.
19: Is this America? Just USA?
20: It's just the US. So, and that was so eye-opening. As we know, and that's why we talk about this on the show, but just to see how vulnerable they are right now and how much money's being taken from them, that's pretty.
19: Wow.
20: Insane. So
19: now, how are they getting scammed?
20: It's all different ways, and I'm going to send you this report, because this report breaks down, you know, all the different types of scams and how much money's coming from what type of scam, whether it's check fraud or, you know, what ACH wire fraud, which is really, really big right now.
19: What is that?
20: It's like, you know, just digital fraud.
19: Oh, yeah.
20: Versus check fraud. So those are two of the biggest ones.
19: Yeah.
20: But I'll get it to you, and it's going to open your eyes pretty massively. So
19: I will tell you, I have not seen a check in years. I mean, my wife has them somewhere. And in fact, this is one of the things people have to watch out for. You get 1,000 checks or some bizarre figure like that, 500 checks. And in today's world, you don't need them. So they sit somewhere in your house. And somebody can just peel them off if they're in your house.
20: Yeah, I mean, right now they're getting stolen from the mail, from mailboxes, all sorts of crazy, crazy stuff. And that's why I said this show is very, very important to sit here and talk about these things, because
19: yeah.
20: Our age group and our listeners are the most vulnerable. And with technology and how much it's evolving and changing, it's mm-hmm. nearly impossible to keep up with. So
19: yeah.
20: They're getting a phone call. They don't know if that's legit or not, and they're falling into it and falling prey to it. And, you know, I sit here and I was thinking about it all week, and I was like, you know, these are the people that have worked the hardest. They've worked their whole life to save and put all this money away.
19: Right.
20: And shame on anyone coming in trying to take that from them.
19: Yes.
20: Shame on them. That's just the worst thing ever, and that's what we want to do, is try to help all of you and just bring awareness to you to say, be very careful out here, because especially now, this world is not the same.
19: I want everybody, if you've got a streaming service and, you know, it doesn't cost you much, just to watch the first 20 minutes of The Beekeeper, the first movie. Number two is coming out. Jason Statham. And if you don't like violence, that's okay. There's not any violence in that first little bit. And what happens is a phone call comes out of the blue, and they say your account has been compromised. So the woman starts in, he says, really what we need to do is we need to view your computer. Can you download this piece of software? And they send it to her, and she downloads it. Next thing you know, she's lost, because she happens to have some connection to a nonprofit. She loses $2 million. Mm. Okay. Now, that's an extreme example, but it's not as if people in that age range can go get more money.
20: That's exactly right.
19: Right?
20: That's my point, and that's just to sit here and take from anyone, period, is the worst thing. But to take from that age group, you know that they're vulnerable. They don't know this stuff. And shame on anyone out here doing this. And all these systems that are being built, that you're out here making billions of dollars on all these platforms and all mm-hmm. these apps and all this technology, but there's no boundaries on it. There's no safety precautions. They're releasing this stuff before they're even making sure that it's going to protect people.
19: Yeah. Yeah. If you think
20: the very first thing that should be done before this thing ever goes live, period.
19: Yeah, if you think that sneaky people are good at this, you ought to try AI.
20: Yeah.
19: Because, artificial intelligence is just as sneaky, it's just as amoral as, you know, the worst thief.
20: Yeah.
19: And they will figure a way to, you know, to use AI to get at people.
20: Well, and that's why I said they're building and releasing all these platforms and all these systems. People are making billions upon billions of dollars, money that nobody can even fathom.
19: Right.
20: That should never be for only five people in the world, first of all, because that's just not a fair shake.
19: Uh-huh.
20: But second of all, these things are out there and they're hurting everybody.
19: Yeah.
20: That's not, I mean, and someone's sitting here making money off of that and you haven't been liable for anything.
19: Right.
20: You're not responsible for the fact that you just released an app or something that's going to hurt millions of people.
19: Right.
20: But you're cashing out and bankrolling that.
19: I buy things online. Now, everybody does these days, or almost everybody does. And you know, it involves either going to Amazon, or once you get comfortable with Amazon and like Walmart, which is operating in a similar system, and they'll even deliver your food. Once you get comfortable with that, you go to a website and you look at an item and say, that's great. In fact, that's a better price than I can get locally. Let's go ahead and buy it. First, I go to, and I put the words of the company first, and then I write scam in the Google bar. Now, eventually, Google will, you know, to block that, but it comes up and tells me whether, now it's an AI program, tells me whether that's a scam site or not, because they can tell how much money they're taking in, and whether they buy any products, and whether they, I don't know. Somehow, they figure out whether it's a real company. If I did that with RoofWorks, if I type in RoofWorks.com, and then the word, I'm not going to say it, because I don't want to say it next to your company name, but if I type in that four-letter word, it will tell me, no, RoofWorks has X number of reviews, and, you know, clearly it's a brick-and-mortar store. We can see a picture. We know it's at this address. And it'll tell me, okay. The other stuff, I've found scams.
20: Oh, yeah. What they're doing is they're looping in pictures and pretending to be a storefront on a digital storefront. And you start buying things. They never show up. And then next thing you know, you got subscription charges. There's no one to call. You can't get your money back. I mean, it's wild.
19: So is it safer to buy online with a debit card? Or a credit card?
20: I'd say definitely a credit card. I mean, a credit card, there's a lot more, you got a lot more boundaries and protection with credit cards. So I tell people, especially, you know, my younger niece and nephews, that just use a credit card because if money gets taken and it's a fraudulent activity, it's not coming out of your main bank account. And, you know, they'll usually fight back and won't take as long and hinder you paying your bills. So, because it does happen, but I would definitely say credit cards are more protected.
19: I only pay with cash. I can only spend money in cash. I hand it to my wife. She hands me the credit card. Say, how much is it going to cost? Here it is. I count out the bills and I hand it to her, and she allows me to buy things on the credit card. This is not a perfect system.
20: No, it's far from.
19: But it's my system.
20: Hey, it works.
19: It does work.
20: Well, the thing is, you say cash. As long as you have cash to pay for that, that's what matters.
19: Yes, yes. And scammers, you don't want to be a scammer near my wife. She'll find you out. If you call out of the blue, she will find you out. She will be hot on the keyboard while you're talking to her, typing in and then the word scam, and they'll say, you know, I'm sorry, I'm really not going to give you those numbers now.
20: Yeah, I mean, and that's the thing I've noticed is a lot. It's just the phone calls and a text. I mean, it is constant. It's,
19: right.
20: I mean, you could put your phone number on the national do not call list, and they're still breaking through those barriers. I don't know why or how, but that's, I mean, it's just, they're relentless.
19: Right. I got a call, theoretically, from my insurance company. I'm confident that it was my insurance company calling, or an affiliate of my insurance company. And as it turned out, they wanted to offer me some sort of prescription plan. And I thought, this is going to end with me giving them a lot of personal information. And then they said, well, we need to validate you as a customer. So could you tell me your insurance card number? I'm like, yeah, I don't think so. I'm not doing that. Even if they were legit, I'm not doing it. Give me a number to call. And I'm going to check it against the national number, right? But give me a 900. How do I contact you if I dial the 888 number that's on the website right in front of me? Right? How do I get to you?
20: That's exactly right. I mean, we've had calls calling saying they were Duke Energy. It wasn't Duke Energy.
19: Yeah.
20: Trying to take your money, saying your bill's behind. So those are all the things to look out for. And hang up the phone.
19: Yep.
20: Go to Duke's website. Make sure that phone number's legit and call that number back.
19: Right.
20: And confirm that you actually even have a balance due. Because it's little things like that, especially 60-plus. I mean, you're going to trust that phone call. If they're calling and saying they're going to cut your power off, you're most likely going to follow through with that. So just be very, very careful that person, that's not even a real situation.
19: Yeah.
20: They're trying to take your money.
19: It's funny, we're talking on the RoofWorks program. You know, it's Making Your Home Great / RoofWorks today, or at least for this hour. But we've been talking about other people's companies for this whole time.
20: Well, that's, I mean,
19: why?
20: Because it matters so much. It's just, I mean, this is, you and I are very, very passionate and Brock about this show, but it's when I'm seeing things like that, I can't sit there and not talk about this because it's way bigger than roofing at this point. It's way bigger than home improvement. This is a lot of money that's being taken, and everybody needs to know.
19: Okay,
20: just be very careful.
19: If we can spend a couple more minutes on it, I'm going to give people some hints of, based on my experience, what to do when the door gets knocked or the doorbell gets rung. What to do when somebody's at your door and they're trying to sell something. This is Making Your Home Great. Telephone number 919-860-9783 at WPTF.
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19: Making Your Home Great on WPTF. I got another door knocker this week. Holly Bowers from RoofWorks is here. We're kind of weaving into, you know, from roofing to construction scams and people who are, you know, doing bad things two people, and we just object to it. But first, Jim in Frog Hop. Hey, Jim.
1: Hello. Greetings from Frog Hop, me and the frog. Surprise,
19: yeah.
1: It's me.
19: How you doing?
1: How is everybody doing today? How is Miss America? Are you doing okay?
19: we think that Holly should be the new Supergirl.
1: Oh, I think she should be. The frogs agree.
19: No, I mean that other Supergirl was so negative and cranky. Oh, she was. They put out a movie, Supergirl, and she was just terrible.
20: I haven't seen it.
19: You haven't seen it? Neither have I.
1: Well,
19: everybody
1: at least
19: didn't.
1: We could have a calendar of her, you know, for the upcoming year.
19: Don't do that. Do not objectify Holly. I'm just telling you. All right, so Jim, what are your questions?
1: I had to call in because the frogs were getting dangerous with me. They were sticking their tongues out, and they were going through Holly withdrawals. So I thought I better call in before they get lethal because they weren't hauling in flies. I got a feeling that they were going to haul in me. So I have got one question from me, Miss America. What do you think were the biggest revolutions in roofing in the last 5 years, like ridge vents versus attic fans and everything? And what do you see coming up in the next 5 years that might be breaking news in the roof world and everything? And I appreciate it. Me and the frogs are very proud of you for everything that you've accomplished at RoofWorks. It hasn't been easy, but we're very proud of you. So Elvis has left the building. I'll take my answer off the phone. Y'all have a good day, okay?
19: All right. Take care of yourself. Thank you. Thank you. Jim in Frog Hop, an unknown location, which is good for, you know, callers because you don't want people tracking you down. He is completely anonymous. All right. So, Holly, in the last 20 years, what are the great advancements in roofing?
20: Well, it's definitely been technology with the products.
19: Yeah.
20: I mean, products have improved. They're going to keep improving, keep evolving. But the biggest thing is just technology alone. You know, you have all these software platforms. You've got these drones that have come out. I would say probably just the systems and, you know, how you're operating your company with all of these different systems that are available, that weren't available. But, you know, we started out when I was there, we had dry erase boards and paper copies of work orders. So having stacks and stacks of papers and all of those things that we had to do to convert over to a system to keep it all organized digitally to where a calendar was digital. I think those are probably the biggest improvements. More so, and also just making the products better, like the shingles. Like CertainTeed is continuously improving their products, making the shingles themselves better to where they hold up to hail and all these, you know, all these things that are causing claims, and also putting these warranties and systems in place that are going to protect the homeowner even more.
19: As a former president said, we must be continuously vigilant.
20: Yeah, I mean, we should be evolving.
19: Make things better.
20: That's right. We should be. I mean, if not, we're stuck. So we absolutely should be making things better. And I'm really hopeful that eventually we'll get to a point where these roof systems that we're putting on for certainty, they're going to hold up. So all the storm stuff goes away. People aren't knocking on your door anymore because it's not going to damage these shingles. So they're not going to be able to take advantage of you. And that's really what I'm the most hopeful for, is that gets rid of all of that fraud and gets it out of here.
19: That would be great. I mean, although you got to admit, when people's roofs go bad, RoofWorks has more work. I mean, it's RoofWorks.
20: Of course. It's just a matter of, you know, when you have those shingles for that specific time period, like if it's a 25, 30-year shingle, it's lasting. It's going to hold up to sustain hail and all those other things. You know, outside of a massive hurricane or tornado or things that we just can't control, that, you know, we're not going to have issues.
19: That's good.
20: And if we do, we're giving warranties that are going to protect you so you don't have to worry about it.
19: And you need to ask about the warranties up front and ask, what are the things that could void this warranty? Like, do you have to put a particular underlayment or a drip Edge or whatever it's
20: called.
19: Yeah,
20: and that's in the, I met with Rich because we had been talking about getting Rich with Certainty back on the show.
19: Yeah.
20: So, and I want to save this because I want him to come in. I know it's about time to get him in there. They've done some really awesome things and they've put in place here in the past year. So I'm going to let him get in here and really get everyone updated on what they've done. So I'm excited about that. Hopefully I can get him on this next show coming up.
19: Oh, good. My door knocker, my wife said, well, what was he selling? I said, honey, I didn't even ask. I didn't get to that point. He had a company name on his shirt. He got me off the couch, which honestly is the biggest sin you can commit around the Alexander house, is to get me up in the middle of the day. So I got up, answered the door, saw him. I said, he was on one of those hot rod things where it's just a stick with two wheels on it. It's a handlebar with two wheels, and he buzzes around the neighborhood balancing on it.
20: Like a hoverboard?
19: It came up. I said, did you bring that little contraption inside my community? He says, yeah. You drove right by a sign that said, no soliciting. He said, I didn't see it. What color was it? I said, it doesn't matter what color it was. It's two colors. One's the background. One's the wording. It says, no soliciting. Now, I was a little tough on him. I was. I got maybe that tough, maybe an octave higher or lower. And then I pointed out neighbors. I said, this guy down here, see that guy with the fence? Yeah. Don't knock on his door, because he'll call you all sorts of names. See the guy across the way? Yeah, he's a disabled American veteran. You knock on his door, and you're going to have to walk by a sign that says no soliciting. Private property, no soliciting. I mean, we've got to defend ourselves. And even if the guy was selling something legit, we already told people we don't want to hear from him. Now, what other than what I did, what should I tell people if they door knock about roofing?
20: Can't get off my property. I mean, that's the biggest thing you can do. It's intrusive. Yeah. It's intrusive. So it's not, I mean, we're not in a world like we talked about that you can just trust to open that door to anybody. I'm sorry, but that's just not where we're at.
19: Yeah.
20: So the fact that we're doing that, first of all, when there are signs in the neighborhood saying don't come in and you're still doing it, you're being relentless, and you should know they're breaking the rules already.
19: Right.
20: So that tells you what kind of person you're dealing with, because they're not even listening. They don't care. They want money. That's why they're there.
19: And they're usually young people and usually desperate. And you figure they're all on 1099s, which mean if they don't sell anything, they don't make any money.
20: Yeah, and I'm sure they're being pressured by their company to make a certain amount of money, and that's what they're hiring them to do.
19: Man,
20: they're putting them in the fire, and that's not a good job. You should go work for a good roofing company.
19: Now we don't, like Roofworks.
20: That's right, and we'll show you how to do it correctly.
19: And you're not door knocking. You're not going out and okay. That's good. I was just thinking, now if the Mormons and the Seventh-day Adventists come by, be a little nicer. Just tell them, no, I found Jesus. I found him all on my own, and I don't need any more help. It works. Even if you're Jewish, say that. 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
4: I'm Marianne Mijak. Officials said crews cleared a North Raleigh pipe blockage Saturday that caused 1,000 gallons of raw sewage to overflow near a creek. The incident was reported near Cedarwood Drive, just north off East Millbrook Road. A husband and wife are dead after an apparent murder-suicide unfolded in the front yard of a home in the 100 block of Sunlight Cove Friday morning. The incident is being investigated as a shooting. Police say the couple's child, under the age of 10, was found safe inside the home. Chief Robert Smith told CBS 17.
5: Every indication that we have found and statements that were given by the juvenile stated that it was around midnight when he heard two loud pops. And other neighbors we've talked to said they thought they heard a car door slamming very loud around that same time.
6: 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Marianne Mija, WPTF News. Your WPTF forecast, mostly cloudy with a low around 74. Sunday, mostly sunny with a high near 93. Sunday night, partly cloudy with a low around 73.
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19: Making Your Home Great with Holly Bowers of Roofworks. And it's a happy show. We're just happy. We're positive.
20: Always.
19: We're positive you're going to get scammed, or at least somebody's going to try in the next little bit. Now, I want to move on to other topics, including roofing, if you don't mind. But I heard a story about a woman who had a roof knocker or a door knocker. And they said, ma'am, we think there's something wrong with your roof. She says, No, I don't want any. She starts to close the door, and the guy who's at the door says, Larry, get the ladder. Really? Larry, get the ladder? Oh, no. And Larry comes up with the ladder, and she has to get abusive. I mean, not abusive, but I don't know how badly she got with the guy, but she had to get in his face. Stay off my roof. Don't bring that ladder onto my lawn. Get off my lawn, I guess is what it was.
20: No means no. I mean, that's, geez.
19: Yep. All right, so, CertainTeed, you've mentioned. It is a quality product.
20: Of course it is.
19: It's a North Carolina product.
20: It is.
19: And the science of shingles, the regular asphalt shingles, it's on 90% of the homes maybe, That's improved to the point, and Certainty has improved it to the point where the actual shingle is heavier.
20: That's right, it is, and it is getting better and better and better, so that's kudos to them for just continuing to keep making improvements on that. And
19: yeah.
20: I mean, it's who knows 5 years from now where we're going to be with that. So that's, they're working on it and trying to just evolve and change as we all should, especially as they have the technology to do that.
19: Right. You're hoping Monday, maybe we're not spending petro quantities. It's not, you know, because there's a petroleum product sitting above everybody's house. And it's that asphalt.
20: Yeah, and that's, you know, we were talking about that, you know, this week. We always talk about it, but it's just the fact of where we're at with the inflation cost. Mm-hmm. I mean, roofing 10 years, I remember when I started at RoofWorks, I mean, it was like $4,500, $5,000 to get a roof.
19: Yeah.
20: Now that same house is almost, you know, $15,000, $20,000. That's how much the prices have gone up. And that's why it's even more important that, you know, these are big ticket items when you're putting a new roof on.
19: Oh, yeah.
20: You need to make sure that you're getting a good system and it's going to last and you got a good warranty and it's a company that's going to stand behind it. You're spending a lot of money now.
19: Yeah. It's kind of like a tree. They ask, when's the best time to plant a tree? The answer is 20 years ago. And maybe now to go ahead and plant the tree, or have somebody assess your roof and find out if it's going to wear out.
20: Yeah, that's just being proactive. I mean, that's very important, because if you are proactive and you take care of it and do maintenance and start planning ahead, you know, me and Bossman had this conversation, and this is something very important to talk about. So we do a lot of HOA work too. And when we talk about this inflation, nobody could have prepared for what COVID brought in the increase in the prices for roofs. It was nearly impossible to forecast that. But what's happening now, because it's so expensive, they don't have the money because it costs so much. And now they're having to do special assessments and all these things. But then you get these third party companies that come in, whether it's residential, commercial, multifamily, and they're taking theirs off the top.
19: Yeah.
20: That's adding more money. And next thing you know, everybody's upside down because what they had assumed was in their budget is not. And now it's costing them a tremendous more amount of money to get these roofs done. And it's a big deal right now. It's a struggle that you got to try to find a good workaround for. But just making everyone aware that you just need to make sure that you get this laid out correctly. And get with a good roofing company that's going to spec this out for you. There's not going to be a charge for a spec, okay?
19: What do you mean by a spec?
20: If you need us to go out and do an evaluation on the neighborhood, we'll get Gary out there. We'll get pricing together. We'll, you know, get prices for each one of those buildings, put that spec together, and make sure that we give you some options to get you in the best plan you can get into.
19: Right.
20: Because we do budget season. We call budget season. It's very, very important.
19: Hmm.
20: It's whether it's commercial or multifamily properties. They have to have a budget because they have to know if they're coming up with all this money for these replacements and these improvements. They got to figure out what they're looking at. But with prices going up and down as much as they have in the past 5 years, what we budgeted or what they budgeted 2 years ago might not be anywhere close to where it is today.
19: Yeah.
20: So that's why it's a constant thing. You got to constantly stay on top of it and also just make sure that you're not spending excess money on things that you don't need to be spending it on when you could be putting it towards a roof system that's going to, it's built to last.
19: So I have
20: scaling back, and I might not want to pay for all the flashings and all these extras that are very, very important, because you're paying for maybe, you know, third party or consultant or something like that. And that's not a good place to put your money when you should be putting it into something that's going to make more sense for you long term.
19: And Gary's going to do this without charge?
20: Yeah, I mean, for that, and even, you know, you got your commercial stuff too.
19: Yeah.
20: I mean, there's just a lot of excess money that's out there. And, you know, we've ran into, I'm talking about this because I talk about the truth because it needs to be talked about. But it's just all these percentages that have been added to these projects. It's this hidden stuff that they're not even telling you as a homeowner in an HOA that, you know, if someone's getting money because there is a project.
19: Right.
20: Is that legit or not? Ethical? I don't know. I mean, to me, it's like, that's just extra money that you're charging the HOA when it's already a very, very expensive project.
19: What are they charging for?
20: I'm not sure if that, to me, doesn't sound like that makes sense. Like, if you're putting 5% on top because it's a big project, why?
19: Is that what they do?
20: I mean, we've seen some. I mean, we've had people calling us saying, well, if you could give, you know, us a kickback for $10,000, we'll get you this job. No way.
19: Oh.
20: No way. We don't do that backdoor stuff. That's
19: no.
20: That's not legit at all. It's not ethical at all. So, but it's happening, and that's why I'm bringing awareness to it. So just be very, very careful, because this stuff does happen. It happens a lot. Is someone getting a kickback on the back end because they're referring a certain type of manufacturer or a certain type of contractor? What's that backdoor kickback?
19: Okay,
20: ask those questions, because you need to know this stuff. Because if they're not telling you the truth, and that's what that extra $20,000 is for,
19: right?
20: That's coming out of your pocket as a homeowner, and that's not right.
19: See, we have a weak HOA because it's single family homes, and we're not saving for everybody else's roof. But I'm the president of the HOA, which tells you how weak the HOA is, that I'm the guy, okay? And the two other guys on the board, we're a team, but, you know. So, the HOA that does pay for and save for the roof, are you telling me, and I there's some management of the HOA that's getting maybe an extra buck or two for hiring Joe's roofing company?
20: To be honest with you, yes.
19: Yes. Okay. Thank you. All we need to know.
20: Yeah.
19: Well, I don't want to know who's Joe's roofing.
20: There's a couple out there that are doing that. And,
19: yeah.
20: I mean, we're not going to buy into that because we just don't think that's fair to the homeowner at all or the HOA. But there's also backdoor things happening.
19: Yeah.
20: There's payouts, kickbacks, trips, all these things that you might not be knowing, that you might not know about either. So that's why I said, just be aware, ask the questions, and because it is happening. It's not just in multifamily; it's home, it's residential, it's commercial.
19: Yeah. I mean,
20: there's a reason why people are, you know, pushing a certain type of contract or pushing somebody on you. It's a lot bigger than what you think it is.
19: Yeah. Well, the money involved in these big projects boggles my mind, but at one time, inflation was 9%. Now, I don't know about you going to the store. It didn't really come down all that much, and now it's still expensive to buy a piece of meat or a 2x4, and I'll bet you these HOAs did not plan for that.
20: No, and
19: they never planned for 9% inflation.
20: There's no way they could have, and that's why I said I'm talking about it, because I care about them, and it's already expensive.
19: Yeah,
20: it's already so expensive, and you paying extra money for fees and all these things that you don't even realize you're paying for.
19: Yeah,
20: that's horrible. You don't need that. That's what you need is to figure out how we're going to absorb the cost of inflation that none of us could have controlled and still get a very, very good system that's going to last and take care of everyone, and you're protected.
19: It's got to break your heart to see homes where clearly they need maintenance and there's no way they don't have the money.
20: Oh, yeah. We see it all the time. It sucks.
19: I live in rural Johnston County. Now, in rural Johnston County right now, you could have a condo for $500,000 about a mile from a double wide or single wide, just sitting there deteriorating. And you also see homes that at one time were nice homes, and it looks like something fell on it and they never repaired it. And you got to know inside, it drips when it rains. And, people are hurting.
20: Yeah.
19: So, all right. Well, let's not, if people are hurting, let's not rip them off.
20: That's my point exactly. It's already hard. So don't come in here being greedy, taking more from them when they're already struggling to figure out how they're going to pay for this.
19: Right.
20: Don't make them cut corners and have to scale back on getting a good warranty and a good system. So, because they got to pay you.
19: What corners could they cut back on?
20: I mean, there's a lot. I mean,
19: underlayment.
20: That, just not doing all the flashings, not replacing siding that's rotten, having to scale that back even further. I mean, there's so many different scenarios. It's just, if you're going to do this, do what's right.
19: Right.
20: There's tons and tons of great companies, management. I have so many property management friends. They're excellent. They're ethical. They're going to do it the right way. But then you're always going to have the others that are in it, and they appear to be good on the surface. But, you know, are they really ripping you off or not? That's the question to ask yourself.
19: I still remember from previous conversations that the intrusions, that is, the holes in the roof with pipes on them.
20: That's right.
19: That's where more leaks develop.
20: Of course, because you have holes. So that's the whole thing, is the flashings are keeping the water out of those areas. They're the most vulnerable out of anything on that roof.
19: Do I have to replace most, if not all, of all the metal that's on the roof when I replace the roof?
20: Yes, of course you should. You shouldn't keep anything. It should all be stripped off and put on brand new.
19: Really?
20: Especially how expensive it is. The only things that do stay is, like, you have an HVAC stack pipe.
19: Mm-hmm.
20: That wouldn't be something that you'd replace during a roof. We have replaced those, but that's more of coordinating with an HVAC contractor.
19: Oh, yeah.
20: But outside of that, everything needs to come off and be put back on. It's brand new. It's a brand new system, brand new everything. That's how it should be done, because you're ensuring that that's going to be, it's going to last you the long haul. You're not using used salvage materials for a new replacement.
19: Yeah. And it does have to come off to put the roof on.
20: It does. Yes.
19: You know, and if somebody suggests hammering it out while it's off, I'm just going to hammer it out, or we'll leave it there and we'll work around it.
20: Well, the thing
19: that's not right.
20: Even with the flashings, if you're leaving them, they're still being compromised because you're having to lift the flashings to get the shingles out of that area. I mean, there's no way you can really work around that properly.
19: Okay.
20: It's going to be rigged.
19: Okay, and this is a lovely Saturday. There's no rain. People are doing it right now. I'm telling you, people in the roofing industry are doing that with flashings. They are just telling people, now it'll cost you a couple of bucks less.
20: Right.
19: If we just pound out the metal and make sure that everything works.
20: Well, it's because the siding, okay? The homeowners get scared of, oh, I'm going to have siding damage. I'm going to absorb more cost.
19: Yeah.
20: But if it needs to be replaced, the siding is the same age as the roof. Most likely you're going to have some siding damage that needs to be taken care of. But don't make that the reason why you're not replacing the flashing.
19: Yeah.
20: I mean, if it's a few boards and it's going to cost you a little more, it's the right way to go. It's the best thing to do.
19: Holly Bowers from Roofworks is here. Telephone number 919-860-9783. 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
1: Making Your Home Great on WPTF, 919-860-9783. Brock Emmons is in the building, so if you got a question for him or for Holly Bowers, go ahead and, you know, as we say, shoot. Just dial us up. Dial carefully, though. We don't want you to call somebody else. So, Holly, you talk about CertainTeed, but it's a legitimate business relationship you have with CertainTeed because you guys are sold on the product. Can I get sold on something else that CertainTeed doesn't have? Can I buy a different brand? Can I see it in your showroom?
2: Yeah, I mean, we have everything there. We certainly do. We've got, I mean, with shingles, you've got Owens Corning, you've got Tamco, you've got Atlas, you've got GAF. There is definitely other manufacturers. The reason why we go with CertainTeed is because we truly believe CertainTeed is the best shingle. So we're going to support that, and whoever has the best product with the best warranties, that's what we want the homeowners to go with because you're the most protected.
1: Now, if I'm 90 years old and my house is leaking and I only care about a three-tab shingle because, frankly, that's on somebody else, maybe 2 years from now, can I still get a cheap roof?
2: Oh, of course you can.
1: Okay.
2: Yes.
1: Can I get one from RoofWorks?
2: Yeah, if you want a three-tab, we can definitely put a three-tab on. We just want to make sure that you understand what you're not getting the biggest bang for your buck going that way because you're going to have to replace that roof in 10, 15 years. And if you're going to spend money, do you want to flip it that quick?
1: I mean, I know people who don't buy green bananas, and that's because they're going to get over, you know, They're not going to last the life of the banana.
2: That's right.
1: So on the shelf, or they think maybe that's a halfway joke. You know, we don't buy trees. We don't put trees in. Are you kidding? I'm never going to see that.
3: I think a three tab is like a 91 GL Metro. It'll get you from point A to point B, but it's not the best choice.
2: Yeah, I mean, it's not, and it doesn't hold up to hail. And honestly, the price points are so close nowadays, it really economically doesn't even make sense to go that route.
1: Really?
3: That's what I was going to say. You're looking at about a percentage difference. It's triple the price. It's not triple the price.
2: It's not.
1: Okay. So I can't save a lot. Not a whole lot.
2: No, not for what you're getting from it. It's not worth it. It's really not worth it. Put the extra money in and get a better shingle.
3: Because they're still putting an underlayment underneath it. I mean, really the only thing you're doing is swapping out the shingle. So going from one shingle to another shingle and maybe ice and water shield and some of the hips and valleys to try to get you the warranty that goes with it.
1: Yeah.
3: But it's typically marginal.
1: By the way, I've looked at Geo Metros. Back in the 90s.
3: You did. You're lucky you didn't pick one up.
1: Well, no. You know what I wanted was a Geo Tracker.
3: Oh, I remember the Trackers.
1: Oh, yeah. Yeah, you could flip a Tracker two guys.
3: You and three friends can just pick it up, carry it up the hill.
1: Yeah. Easy to park.
3: Yeah,
1: you just lift the rear of it
3: Great
1: up.
3: Great turning radius. Just pick up and rotate.
1: You're right. It was like a zero-turn automobile.
3: It's like a micro machine SUV. It was an interesting one.
1: All right. Holly Bowers of RoofWorks is here. How are we going? We're not ending here, but how are we going to get in touch with your company?
2: Yes, you can call us at 919-852-2660 or go on our website and fill out an estimate request form, and we'll get right back to you.
1: And this is going to go down in history as our fraud show. And I think that's good.
2: There's so much to talk about. Yeah.
1: You talked about the other construction industries and fraud, or is it? Do you just know the construction fraud number, or do you not?
2: I mean, I'm sure it's on that report, but I didn't dig too deeply. I was more scanning through it, just trying to get an average of what was going on. But yeah, it's just our listeners that are, doesn't matter what kind of fraud it is, are 60 up, they're the ones that are getting slammed right now.
1: Wow.
2: Tons of money being taken. I mean, it's in the billions, so.
1: I'm telling you that young people are getting defrauded also.
2: Yeah.
1: But they just pretend that they're not. Oh, no, I paid for that.
2: Well, and they probably don't have the money.

0: Yet they haven't worked hard to put it in savings. I mean, you got 60 plus. They're the ones that have, I mean, that's the baby boomers. They've been working and working their butts off for years.
1: The digital industry that we're moving into and shifting into, a lot of people in their 50s, 60s, and 70s don't have the digital footprint or the experience.
0: That's
1: a lot
0: right.
1: of these younger fraudsters. So that's where they're taking advantage of people, is you're using mm-hmm. technology to do it. So it's like my grandfather said years ago. Who needs computers? Technology's bad for us.
0: Yeah, well, I mean, and that's what's crazy. You think about the youngsters taking
1: right.
0: from the people that brought you on this earth. Like,
1: exactly.
0: Come on now. That's your grandmas and,
2: right.
0: and parents and aunts and uncles. I mean, get a grip on yourself.
2: And the internet's
0: go get a
2: bad.
0: Job and go work just as hard as they did. Don't sit there stealing from them.
1: Be the good guy.
0: That's right.
2: And the internet is bad, but if you go to WPTF.com,
1: it's good.
2: You can get right. You can get repeat performances of this radio program and other previous radio programs, and they're all virus free.
1: That's the good part of the internet, right
0: yeah.
1: there.
2: It's the happy part that doesn't rip you off. I had door knockers, or a door knocker this week.
1: Mm-hmm.
2: Now, if you get a door knocker, how polite are you with them?
1: I don't. Most door knockers work for somebody that told them to go knock doors.
0: Right, yeah. That's what.
1: So I try to show the kids, and most of them are kids.
2: Yeah.
1: You know, every once in a while I'll get an adult that does it, and I'm like, oh, man, come on.
2: Yeah.
1: But I try to be respectful to them and just pleasantly say, man, I appreciate it. We're not interested here. Best of luck. Offer them a water.
2: Yeah.
1: You know, send them on back down the road. But I feel for it. It's not a good marketing tactic, and it's very dated. And I think people are just about fed up with it.
2: Yeah, yeah. Even the people who leave stuff on my doorknob, I just no. I'm not buying that.
0: Well, Brock, you were talking about something happened. What?
2: Oh, he's gonna talk about it in next little bit. We're closing out this hour of Making Your Home Great. Holly Bowers from RoofWorks, thank you very much.
0: Yeah, hey, I'll tune in so I can hear what you have to say.
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4: News this hour from Town Hall, I'm Mary Rose. The Senate has confirmed Todd Blanche as the next Attorney General.
5: It was by the narrowest of margins and overnight, but the Republican-led Senate has confirmed Acting Attorney General Todd Blanche as the new Attorney General in a 50-49 vote. This after Republican Senators Susan Collins of Maine and Lisa Murkowski of Alaska said they would oppose Blanche's confirmation. Blanche says on social media that he's deeply honored by the trust and confidence President Trump has placed in me, and that he's grateful to senators working late to confirm him. Donna Water, Washington.
4: Republican Senator Dave McCormick of Pennsylvania says that the Democratic Party is adopting a dangerous socialist ideology.
6: This is not the extreme of the Democratic Party. This has become the mainstream of the Democratic Party. It is anti-law enforcement. It's anti-military. It's anti-business. It's anti-Semitic. And it's anti-America.
4: A new FBI report is clarifying the facts on active shooter incidents.
7: The FBI recorded 34 active shooter incidents in 2025, most of them in commercial areas. Handguns were the most common weapon used. Notably, civilians intervened in more than 1 in 5 of the attacks and stopped the shooter in 7 cases. The report found that many of those successful interventions happened outside gun-free zones, which the FBI noted can delay an armed response. Willie Nelson, The White House.
4: Iran raised new demands over reopening the Strait of Hormuz as regional tensions escalate. The UAE says an Iranian missile targeted an ADNOC ship, while Turkey advanced a Kurdish peace deal. U.S. employers unexpectedly cut 23,000 jobs last month, while revisions erased 103,000 jobs. More on these stories at townhall.com.
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9: I'm Marianne Lija. A husband and wife are dead after an apparent murder-suicide unfolded in the front yard of a home in the 100 block of Sunlight Cove near Lake Royale Friday. Police say the couple's child under the age of 10 was found safe. Chief Robert Smith told CBS 17.
10: Every indication that we have found and statements that were given by the juvenile stated that it was around midnight.
9: 44-year-old Kevin Henderson, a North Carolina registered sex offender, was arrested in Raleigh Friday on felony secret peeping charges linked to cases in Durham and Raleigh. A new initiative hopes to shed light on the locations of poultry-based factory farms across the Tar Heel State. The effort aims to search and locate the farms. Chris Lamont Brown with the North Carolina Environmental Justice Network.
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9: 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Your WPTF forecast, mostly cloudy with a low around 74. 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
2: 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And then AM 680, where we've been for, 100 years.
1: It's true.
2: Now, a lot of us have been here less than that, including Brock and myself. So, Brock, what's going on?
1: Oh, it's been an interesting week. You know, now that the rains have come back, we're getting a lot of crawl space calls right now.
2: Yes.
1: I mean, we're still getting our attics, you know, the heat and trying to drop utility costs. But
2: yeah.
1: Now that the rains have come back, so is the humidity, and everything's kind of waking up, and we're getting customers with a lot of funny smells in the house, and which is a weird time of year to run into this.
2: Yeah.
1: Normally, this is the kind of stuff we run into in April, May,
2: right?
1: But we had a drought through April, May, right. June, and July. So now that the rains are here, this is what we're dealing with.
2: And, you know, we get a lot of rain in 1 or 2 days.
1: Mm-hmm.
2: and there could be standing water underneath your house, then you wouldn't know it. But even, what do they call it, bulk water?
1: Groundwater, bulk groundwater.
2: Bulk water, okay.
1: Yeah.
2: And it is also true that during periods of time like this, you're feeding mold growth.
1: Right. Yeah, and, you know, talking about the first part of the show, you guys were talking about fraud and,
2: yeah.
1: and, you know, the industry and, unfortunately, the dishonesty that can be out there.
2: Mm-hmm.
1: We ran into one of those events this week. Mm-hmm. So we use a piece of equipment that I'm now very proud to say that we have. It took mm-hmm. us 2 years of saving up to get this thing, but it's a URL machine. So it's a little handheld device,
2: yeah.
1: okay? And we can go into the crawl space or into your attic space and hit a button, and almost immediately it will give you a read count of how much mold is in the air,
2: mm-hmm.
1: okay? So these little machines are impressive. Now, in most crawl spaces, 0 to 299 URLs mm-hmm. is a normal mold count. Okay,
2: mm-hmm.
1: 299 to 599 is a mild mold count. It's starting to get up a little bit.
2: Okay,
1: 599 to 1,000, you're getting high, and from 1,000 to 9,999, you're really high. Okay,
2: yeah.
1: So there's a grade scale here.
2: Sure.
1: Most crawl spaces we get into, we turn it on and it's moderate. It'll be under 299, or some of them will be jump up, you know, 1299, 1399.
2: And we've established in other programs that very rarely is there no mold.
1: Rarely. Right. Now, if I get into a fully encapsulated crawl space with a dehumidifier,
2: right.
1: it reads super low, really, really low.
2: All right.
1: Now, this homeowner, this specific homeowner that reached out to us, they say, we just bought the house 2 weeks ago.
2: Yeah.
1: You know, but we want you guys to come out. The inspector mentioned there was a little bit of mold on the floor joists when we purchased a home. So we just want a pro to take a look at it and find out what we need to do here. So we sent out my guy, Charlie. He's worked with us since we opened the company a decade ago.
2: Mm-hmm.
1: Has more experience than just about anybody, and he took the URL machine with him.
2: Mm-hmm.
1: Now, when we got into the crawl space, all the insulation on the subfloor was brand new. Mm-hmm. The plastic on the ground was brand new.
2: Mm.
1: So it looks good. The insulation looks good. The plastic looks good.
2: This is a newly sold
1: 2 weeks ago
2: house.
1: Yeah, so this is a 20-year-old home that somebody had lived in, and then they got it ready to sell, right?
2: Yeah.
1: So Charlie pulls out the URL machine and kicks it on just to make sure we get a mold count. It maxes out at 9,999. That's the second time we've seen that since we got the equipment. That is super high.
2: Yeah.
1: Well, Charlie is like, well, stupid machine. This thing is malfunctioning. I'm looking at it. There's a little bit of mold growth on the floor joist, but it shouldn't be maxed out like that. Well, Charlie's got enough experience that he went, wait a minute, brand new insulation, brand new plastic.
2: Yeah.
1: So he reached up and grabbed some insulation and moved it aside, and the entire subfloor was covered in mold.
2: Man.
1: That can't happen with insulation installed. Okay. If insulation is installed properly, there's no air gap between the insulation and the wood. It protects the wood,
2: mm-hmm.
1: which tells me there was no insulation in that crawl space.
2: Mm.
1: Which tells me there was probably no plastic in that crawl space.
2: Mm.
1: And it was saturated in mold. And they came in and covered it all with new insulation and laid 6 mil plastic on the ground.
2: Yeah.
1: So these poor homeowners, I'm showing them these photos, and I'm like, guys, and they said, well, our inspector missed that. And we've talked on the show before. There's too much information in the world for inspectors to know all of it. So they miss stuff.
2: Yeah. Yeah.
1: And he did. So I had to explain to them, unfortunately, we've got to pull out all this insulation to kill the mold, all this brand new insulation.
2: Right.
1: And these poor guys are like, I cannot believe this. How did this happen? And I didn't want to be the bearer of bad news.
2: Mm-hmm.
1: But it's just dishonest. Like, why would you go into an environment like that and just cover it all up and then try to sell your house?
2: Yeah.
1: And then why would a code inspector, somebody who does this for a living, or a home inspector, completely miss it? They just looked up. They didn't even look at the subfloor.
2: Right.
1: So be careful out there. There's so many dishonest people, and they are going to take advantage of you if they're given the opportunity.
2: It's a little like going into your crawl space and finding a scissor jack holding up your kitchen.
1: Right, which we've seen.
2: You've seen.
1: Uh-huh.
2: A little spongy here.
1: A car jack. Somebody pulled a tire car jack out of their house and put a cinder block underneath it and then jacked it up to hold up their support beam.
2: But even beyond that, they covered it. They hid it. I don't know what you'd have to do to hide it. Be a big piece of tube, and there's nothing here. Just ignore this.
1: Right.
2: Wow.
1: It's crazy. So we feel for them. We told them what was needed to get the problem corrected.
2: Yeah.
1: And due to the fact they've got a 1,400 square foot crawl space.
2: Mm-hmm.
1: Well, if we've got to pull out all the insulation on the subfloor to kill the mold.
2: Yeah.
1: You either have to put 1,400 square feet of insulation back up,
2: mm-hmm.
1: or we can insulate 600 square feet of your outside walls.
2: Yeah.
1: Now you've got an encapsulated crawl space.
2: Yeah.
1: So for them, because we have to pull out all the insulation to remediate the mold, it's actually going to be cheaper to encapsulate the crawl space when we're done than just re-insulate it and put down new plastic. So it's just a weird situation
2: the economics of this doesn't make sense.
1: You don't think?
2: To me. So the previous owner, I get it. They're the previous owner. We
1: right.
2: blame everything on the PO.
1: It's always the PO.
2: Always the PO. So the previous owner, rather than remediate the problem with you,
1: yeah.
2: it would be a fairly...
1: If they would have reached out to us.
2: Yes.
1: Okay. It would have cost them about $1,300 to remediate the mold.
2: Yes.
1: We would have gone down there and fogged it out, used a HEPA vac, and cleaned up the wood.
2: Yeah.
1: Now, you have to put in either 1,400 square feet of R19 on the subfloor
2: mm-hmm.
1: or 600 square feet of insulation on the outside walls.
2: Yeah. Oh, okay.
1: Well, if the insulation's already gone, just put the insulation on the walls. Now you've got an encapsulated crawl space. Put a dehumidifier down there. You're done.
2: Yeah.
1: They went the bare minimum. Don't remediate the mold. Put up R19. Lay down 6 mil. Call it a day.
2: Mm.
1: And they covered up quite a bit of mold damage.
2: Who are we going to sue? Who are we going to go after?
1: Well, I mentioned, I told the homeowners, I said, look, I don't know about a lawsuit here, but you absolutely can go back to your home inspector and ask him how he missed 1,400 square feet of mold growth underneath the house.
2: Yeah, that's
1: right. And see what kind of response he has. Maybe he'd be willing to give you a refund for all the money that you paid him to do this in the beginning.
2: Yes,
1: the whole
2: okay.
1: purpose in his job is to inform you of problems, and he missed a big one. So, again, be cautious about who you hire. Be cautious about who you sign contracts with. Make sure that they've got a good reputation and plenty of good reviews. And best, hopefully, somebody you know that they've worked with before.
2: I haven't purchased a home in a while, but do you get a 90-day warranty on it? Money back thing?
1: I don't believe a money back thing. Maybe okay. if there's like a massive catastrophic issue, like a full... support underneath the house is caving in and totally got missed, but
2: okay.
1: No surface mold damage. They're just going to say, "Oh, sorry, we missed it."
2: And just to review, I know the answer to this, but your homeowner's insurance doesn't cover that, does it?
1: No, and I that's a very unfortunate conversation that I have to have with homeowners because it's their first fallback is well. Is that insured? And mm-hmm. I have to explain to them, unfortunately, excuse me, unfortunately, mold growth that gets this severe is looked at neglect.
2: Neglect.
1: It's kind of like if you have a little pinhole in your roof and it's leaking a little bit, but you don't call them for 6 months, and that leak wrecks out the drywall and causes insulation, they're going to say, we're not paying for all that. That's neglect. You should have called us back when.
2: Yeah.
1: It's kind of with mold. They're going to say, this is 12 years of growth down here. No, this isn't an insurance claim. This should have been done 10 years ago.
2: Right. Right. Okay. 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
2: 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So that much mold did not require you to go to the most extreme. You're just fogging it. You're not using the dry ice machine.
1: Yeah, not anymore. Yeah, once we found out the mold was that severe, I mean, we told the homeowner, we can fog it.
2: Okay.
1: We can use a HEPA vac and clean the wood as best we can.
2: Yeah.
1: But due to the severity of the mold on the subfloor, we recommended blasting equipment.
2: Yeah.
1: Just because you want to make sure that you get all the embedded staining out, so any new mold growth down the road you can be alerted to. You know, it's not old growth, it's new growth. So depending on how the homeowner wants to move forward, I mean, we're going to do whatever they request. If they just want to fog it and use a HEPA vac, then that's what we're going to do for them.
2: Right.
1: But we try to give our homeowners three or four different options when it comes to mold, and three or four different options when it comes to plastic and wall insulation. And it's kind of an a la carte. You know, our estimates are like a buffet. You can just go through and say, you know what, I want to do that, that, and that, and that's all I want. And as long as it doesn't violate code, we'll send you a contract for just that.
2: Okay.
1: And our job is just educational, showing you all your options.
2: The industry... Is it like regulated to the point where other people can't get into the mold area without some education?
1: Mold, yes.
2: Okay.
1: Any company can be out there sealing crawl spaces, but this is a conversation I have with every homeowner.
2: Mm-hmm.
1: Mold insurance is its own separate policy. Okay, general liability, umbrella policies, workers' comp policies, that doesn't cover mold.
2: Mm-hmm.
1: To have mold insurance, you have to be BPI and Sierra My certified as a mold remediation company, which means you're then issued a mold remediation insurance certificate. So, before you let anybody remediate mold under the house, get a copy of their mold insurance certificate. If they don't have one or can't supply you one, they're not insured to be doing mold remediation. So, if they do it wrong, if they use chemicals that they didn't tell you about and somebody in the house gets sick, if they just don't do it well at all, who do you go after? Most of the time, you go after their insurance company. Well, their insurance company is to say, no, they're not insured for that. We're not covering any of that. And if they're an LLC, they just close up shop and open up a new company name a week later, and you're left with whatever problem they left you with. So get a copy of their mold insurance certificate. Otherwise, I would go ahead and push them on down the road and go find somebody that can give you that.
2: Well, you know where I've got mold? Right underneath here, right underneath my arm, in that area. No. Well, I would if I didn't, you know, take care of it every day. But here's it. I've got it on my deck.
1: Yeah.
2: I've got it on the patio.
1: Yeah.
2: And I'll tell you where it's the worst, around the hot tub.
1: Yeah.
2: We splash water from the hot tub all the time. And you would think in this kind of sun, it wouldn't grow.
1: Well, you know, the deck guys that I work with, all the deck guys that I work with, they're like, look, wood is getting pushed out when it comes to decks, outdoor decks. Now they're moving over to the composite and the Trex and the different brands that are out there that look like a big, beautiful wood deck, but it's a different composite material. There's not going to be any mold. It's not going to rot and start falling apart on you. It's more expensive to have that type of deck put in, but you never have to do it again. I love wood decks.
2: Yes.
1: But there are certain climates that it is going to prematurely break down, and North Carolina happens to be one of them. Same can be said upstate Oregon and Maine and anywhere that just sees cloudy, rainy weather constantly.
2: Yeah.
1: It's not normally a place you want to do a lot of wood.
2: Yeah. Although it looks better.
1: It does look better.
2: Oh, my God.
1: There's no argument there.
2: I have a wood walkway in the backyard, and I have that because my wife determined that I'm not very good walking on grass. I'm just, rather than flattening the grass and taking care of it, we put a walkway in.
1: So she took away your soft landing and put you on hard landing.
2: No. I'm raised up. I'm like I got a boardwalk back there. Okay. I've already replaced or rehammered nails.
1: Couple of them.
2: Put in there.
1: Yeah. They'll warp. They flex. It's the same with crawl space doors.
2: Yeah.
1: You know, we offer replacement of crawl space doors because most of the doors are wood.
2: Yeah.
1: Right? They've got one latch right in the middle of the door.
2: Yes.
1: Well, so the top of the door starts bowing out.
2: Mm-hmm.
1: The bottom of the door starts bowing out.
2: Yeah.
1: And you get this warped door. If you're going to have a wood door, you need two latches. You need one at the top of the door holding it flush.
2: Mm-hmm.
1: You need one at the bottom of the door holding it flush. That way it helps to prevent it from warping. Most customers don't have that. They've got one latch in the middle of the door. So we run into a lot of doors, and they're like, can you seal my door? And I'm like, well, it's the letter U. It's not straight anymore. So we do offer replacement of crawl space doors, but the ones we do are PVC doors.
2: Yes.
1: They're fully insulated and weather-stripped. You can throw that in the lake for a year, fish it out of there, still be straight as an arrow. But they're not cheap. We don't manufacture them. There's guys up in Wake Forest that custom build them.
2: Yeah.
1: So we take measurements when we're doing the inspection in the event the homeowner wants to replace the door. They charge us $730 a door.
2: Wow.
1: I pay my guy $100 to install it.
2: Yeah.
1: We charge $830 a door.
2: Wow.
1: We don't make any money on them, but at least we can offer an option to our homeowners that's you'll never replace this door again.
2: Yeah.
1: It's kind of the same with the deck. And once you get rid of the wood deck and you move to a composite or a Trex deck, doesn't look quite as good, but again, you're never going to replace it again.
2: All right. So if you do have a wood door and it's not flexing, go ahead and put those extra latches on it.
1: Yes.
2: Right. Put those extra latches.
1: Take the middle latch off, move it to the top.
2: Yeah.
1: Go buy you a new latch at Home Depot for $4.
2: Yeah.
1: Put it on the bottom, and you'll be like, oh, wow, okay, it's going to hold the door flush.
2: And the best part of it, you can do this all from outside.
1: Yeah. Which you don't have to get in the crawl space.
2: You don't have to be. You remember when people would talk about the boogeyman?
1: Uh-huh.
2: Or some people call it the bogeyman. You know, oh, be careful. I was so afraid. My dad told me every night, he said, you know, good night, good luck. Don't let the boogeyman get you, or something like that.
1: That's right.
2: And it was like, what? What are you telling me? Because my bed, you could look into the attic.
1: Uh-huh.
2: Because Dad never secured the door.
1: Oh.
2: This was a project he needed to get to, but he never got to it. So the door was leaned against him.
1: Uh-huh.
2: So I could see into the attic. The boogeyman has moved from the attic.
1: To the crawl space?
2: Into the crawl space.
1: Yeah, there's definitely boogeymen in the crawl space. So they're normally disguised as a 13-pound raccoon or a 9-pound possum. But we run into very peculiar things in crawl spaces.
2: Yes.
1: So it can be a little concerning every once in a while. But the worst of it are copperheads. I think that's the majority of the dangerous things that we run into under the house.
2: And they get there from the warped door.
1: They can come in through the warped door. They can come in from the low spot drain that's embedded in the corner of the foundation wall from the yard. You know, most of the time they're chasing something up the drain, whether it be a mouse or a frog or something they can get to. But luckily, this part of the country, we've got a lot more black snakes than we do copperheads. And if we get into a crawl space and we find two or three black snakes, we're not worried about copperheads.
2: Right.
1: That's their food. So, North Carolina's not too bad. Some of these crawl spaces can be kind of gross and concerning and disgusting, mm-hmm. but a good majority of them are just get down there, knock it out, and move on.
2: So if you have a crawl space in your house, and probably you do, unless you're on a slab, don't call him for a slab, by the way. He'll just laugh at you.
1: You call me for your attic.
2: Yeah, call me for the attic.
1: Yeah, sure.
2: All right. But if you've got a crawl space, I want you to go down there this weekend, and I want you to open that door, and I want you to inspect. Make sure there's no pipes dripping. Make sure the HVAC looks good.
1: Mm-hmm.
2: Rattle it around, you know. Make as much noise. And remember to go to the farthest side.
1: That's right.
2: Farthest side of your house, and just look around.
1: Yeah, just look around. Or
2: you could call. You go ahead.
1: That's right. Or you could just call us, and I'll send somebody out there that does this for a living.
2: Yes.
1: And we'll take video and photos, so we'll bring it out and show you what it looks like down there. And then we'll give you a list of options for your crawl space, give you a high five, and leave. There's no pressure with us.
2: Honestly,
1: we just want to make sure you're informed.
2: I don't want to look at the video. That's how scared I am at the boogeyman.
1: Yeah.
2: All right. This is Making Your Home Great. 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We've got to make room for news, but we are back in just a few moments on WPTF.
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0: I'm Miriam Hijab. A bar in Dunn can no longer sell alcohol after state officials suspended its ABC permits following a deadly shooting at the business. The State Alcoholic Beverage Control Commission suspended the permits for the 601 bar after an investigation by the State Alcohol Law Enforcement Division found a history of violations. A deputy-involved shooting happened Friday afternoon in Edgecombe County, kicking off an armed standoff about midway between Rocky Mount and Pine Tops. Edgecombe County Sheriff Cleveland Atkinson said they were responding to a robbery.
4: And at which time, we had two deputies on the scene. One was a field training officer and a trainee. Our field training officer fired the shot.
0: South Raleigh teens faced off against Raleigh police officers on the basketball court Friday as part of the Raleigh Police Department's Hoops Night Initiative, a program designed to provide young people with a safe space to have fun and build relationships with law enforcement. Marianne Mija, WPTF News. Your WPTF forecast, mostly cloudy with a low around 74. Sunday, mostly sunny with a high near 93. Sunday night, partly cloudy with a low around 73.
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2: This music perfectly expresses how I feel about going into my crawl space. I don't like spiders and snakes. Jim Stafford, 1970s. Beautiful song. But you guys are acclimated to it, just like you're acclimated to the heat in an attic.
1: Yeah, we had a lot of weird conversations about that this year. So in the three seasons out of the year, okay, spring, fall, and winter, we work in attics all day. Okay, we can do two, sometimes even three insulation jobs a day through the spring, the fall, and the winter, because these guys can work deep into the day because it's not 1,000 degrees in the attic. Mm-hmm. Once summer rolls around, these guys have to be pulled out of the attic at noon, which means they're very limited on how many hours a day they can work in the attic, which is why our prices in the summer go up. Okay, our attic pricing goes up in the summer because we can only do one job a day and we have to be out of there by noon. So there was a lot of those conversations, people that reached out to us in February and didn't have the work done and then are calling us in August and they're wondering why the price is higher. We have to explain it's a different environment in the attic in August than it is in February.
2: Yeah.
1: Now, when it comes to crawl spaces, it's not fun in a crawl space 12 months out of the year. I mean, the weather is fine down there, but that's not normally the argument and the complaint that you have when you're in the crawl space. Yeah. It's what the weather is like underneath the house. Yeah. It's, ew, gross, what did I just put my hand in? Or what is hanging off of my ball cap? So it's. I will tell you, though, when we're done with it, you will take your shoes off to get under the house.
2: Yeah.
1: Everything down there is clean. The vapor barrier is nice and tight. Yeah. You can see everything. You don't have all the spider webs and the bugs and the snakes and the frogs. We get all that stuff cleared out. Right. It's just a nice environment. And I'm telling you, I've got customers constantly that make fun of me when I say that. I'm not taking my shoes off. I'm not getting down there.
2: Yeah.
1: Then we finish it, and we open up the door, and they look in, and they don't even think about it. They kick their shoes off, and they crawl underneath the house.
2: Yeah.
1: So it's great, and it adds value to the home.
2: Sure.
1: It improves the air quality that you're breathing inside the house. Mm-hmm. I mean, it checks a lot of boxes.
2: And it looks like a clean room.
1: It does.
2: From a science fiction movie or a lab.
1: Yeah.
2: You know, if you guys went ahead and did a room like that, that was just a regular room, it would be, we're going to put the lab coats on before we get in. We're going to put the little booties on. This is a clean room.
1: So about a year ago, we came into a really tough crawl space. It was a gross environment down there.
2: Yeah.
1: And we had to do a lot of work to it. We put a sump pump and a basin in because they were having groundwater issues. And redid the plastic, pulled out all the insulation, got rid of all the spider webs, insulated the walls, put in a dehumidifier. Looked great.
2: Yeah.
1: Well, I got a phone call from that homeowner about 2 weeks after we got done with it. And it was funny. He called and he said, well, I've been using the same HVAC guy for like 20 years. I grew up with his dad. His dad owned the company, sold it to his son. I've known his son since he was a baby.
2: Yeah.
1: So he came over and did some work on my air conditioning unit, you know, or my air handling unit a few days ago. And I thought you should know.
2: Yeah.
1: When he got done working down there, he came up and he gave me a hug. And he told me how appreciative he was to get to work in an environment like that. I said, your air conditioning guy gave you a hug? He said, well, I've known him since he was a kid. But, yeah, it's the first time he's ever hugged me.
2: You know, is it unusual when your HVAC guy gives you a hug?
1: I think it's unusual when anybody that's not your family gives you a hug. But
2: it happens to me all the time.
1: Apparently that made the HVAC guy's day. I mean, I saw the photos of what it looked like down there before we got down there, and it would not have been fun.
2: Yeah.
1: So going from that to, you know, take your shoes off before you get under my house, I guess he was elated.
2: All right, we talk about radiant barrier. This is a question. When I get done on a Saturday about 1 o'clock, I wipe my knowledge base. I just go to sleep. I take a 2-hour nap and I wake up and I don't even know what day it is.
1: I'll see you Monday.
2: Or anything about the knowledge we put on the show. So here's the thing. The insulation. See, I can't find the word for it, but the insulation in the attic. It keeps the heat from the sun coming in. And then it keeps the cold from the house from going out.
1: No.
2: How does it know?
1: It doesn't.
2: It doesn't?
1: It doesn't. It does one of those two things.
2: All right. Tell me, please.
1: So for the listeners that are tuning in, when it comes to insulation and how it works, people see photos. They know that their insulation on the subfloor, you know, down in the crawl space is there. They actually don't know why. Okay?
2: I don't know why.
1: Most people think, well, it's insulating my floor. It's making my floor warmer. And I always tell people, or I always ask them, have you ever been up north somewhere really cold during the winter? And most people are, oh, well, they either lived up north, they grew up in upstate New York or Wisconsin or something, or they vacationed up north at some point. And I tell them, okay, let's pretend you're back there right now. Let's say it's February, 12 degrees outside, there's 3 feet of snow, but you're in a brand new house with brand new fiberglass insulation. They nod their head.
2: Yeah.
1: I say, but your heater doesn't work. Is all that insulation helping you be warmer in your house, or are you most likely going to freeze to death in the house tonight unless you light a fire?
2: Yeah.
1: Fiberglass doesn't stop cold air.
2: Oh.
1: Cold air cuts through it like it's not even there.
2: Hmm.
1: It's designed to retain and block hot air. So you turn a heater on in that space, or you light a fire, all that insulation wrapped around you helps to retain that heat. So when it comes to insulation in an attic, what you're dealing with in the winter is heat loss. All the heat in the house is rising up from the first floor to the second floor, and then from the second floor into the attic. That's why everyone's house feels warm on the top floor in the winter and freezing cold on the bottom floor.
2: Yeah.
1: All the heat's going up to the top floor.
2: Yeah.
1: Well, you're also fighting cold air falling. So you get up into the attic, it is cold in that attic in the winter.
2: Mm-hmm.
1: The fiberglass on the floor is not stopping that cold air from falling in the house. It's preventing the heat from escaping the house. That's how insulation works. So when I talk to homeowners, I try to get to the crux of their issue. What problem are you having?
2: Yeah.
1: Well, we don't really have issues in the winter, but in the summer, we can't cool off the top floor.
2: Yeah.
1: Or in the winter, we're struggling to keep the house warm. Or specifically, it's this room over there. I try to get to the core problem of what they're having.
2: Yeah.
1: There are different insulations that will fix that issue. Spray foam is the most common insulation in the north because it's the only insulation in the world that stops cold air transfer because it air seals it. There is no airflow.
2: Okay.
1: So it's real common up north.
2: Now,
1: you go down south, Texas, Oklahoma, Nevada, Arizona, it's all radiant barrier. That's a desert insulation. Fiberglass is the most common insulation seen around the middle of the country. Because our summers are fairly mild compared to someone, you talk to someone from Florida or someone from Texas or Oklahoma, they say, no, your summers are not like our summers. And our winters are not like upstate New York.
2: No, they're not.
1: So,
2: well, last winter kind of was.
1: Last winter was a little weird.
2: For a little
1: bit. This summer's been a little Texas-esque. So we've been getting some weird weather the last couple of years, but fiberglass is the most common in the areas where a fairly mild summers, mild winters.
2: Yeah.
1: But fiberglass deteriorates, breaks down over time. It fades away. You got to come in and blow in more. So if you're looking for a permanent solution, you don't want to have to blow in new insulation every 10 years.
2: Yes.
1: Put in a radiant barrier, spray foam your roof deck, go with the form of insulation that doesn't break down. That way it's a one-time deal. It is going to drop your utility bills by 30-35% pretty consistently. And that is going to maintain the rest of the time you live in that home. So the insulation long pays for itself.
2: Yes.
1: And now you're in a very comfortable home. Your utility bills have gone down. You're not having to run the air conditioner or the heater constantly. It's just, it's a good investment. If you plan on living there for a few years, it is absolutely a good investment. Now, there are other investments that are good investments, but you need to live there a lot longer than a few years.
2: Yes.
1: You want to put in new doors and windows in your house?
2: Yeah.
1: There's 40 grand. It's
2: going
1: to take you 20 years to recoup the savings. That,
2: okay.
1: So you better be there a long time.
2: Okay.
1: There are great investments in the home, but you want to make sure where your ROI is.
2: My what?
1: Return on investment.
2: Oh, okay. ROI.
1: ROI.
2: Okay. Got it. Yeah, I grew up, and folks can tell this, I grew up north. I got here as fast as I could. is all I tell. And I wasn't raised in the South, but I raised my kids here. But here's the thing. You are absolutely right about cold floors.
1: Yeah.
2: You're walking on either a basement or a crawl space. More basements in upstate New York, and they moderate the heat. If you got a basement, oh my gosh, it's great down there
1: because it's heated down there. Your floors are nice and toasty.
2: Yeah, but if you're above a crawl space. And it's a cold day. The floor gets so cold so fast.
1: And the floor is insulated, so why? It's because cold goes right through fiberglass.
2: It does. Okay.
1: And people are like, well, yeah, but it helps me to prevent losing heat through my floor. And I have to remind them, heat doesn't go through your floor.
2: No.
1: The heat in the house is rising. It's not going down. So the only way that's impactful is if it's really hot in the crawl space. And it's never hot in the crawl space. It's humid.
2: Is this discussion actually the reason why I go into my attic, which I never do because of fear of falling, but if I go into my attic and look at the roof, there's nothing there. There's no insulation up there at all.
1: No. If they put all the fiberglass up on the roof, then in the winter, all the heat in the house would just go up into the attic.
2: Okay.
1: That's why the insulation in the attic is on the floor of the attic, is to retain heat underneath it in the winter, but also prevent the attic heat in the summer from getting through it into the living space. So when you insulate the floor of the attic, you're insulating your attic for winter and summer.
2: Yes.
1: When you insulate the rafters of your attic, you are only insulating it for summer. That keeps the heat from getting into the attic, but it doesn't help you retain heat in the house in the winter.
2: Okay.
1: So again, there's an educational process with homeowners.
2: Yes.
1: We want to make sure before you spend this money, this is what this is going to do. This is what this is going to do.
2: Yeah.
1: Just arm the homeowner with information. Now they feel like they have enough education. They can pick which option they like that will go with them.
2: Okay. And as we know, there is an educational process with radio hosts. The host of your radio show today is number one in talent and incompetence. And I want you to remember that about me.
1: In this room, for sure.
2: Yeah, in this room, yeah. 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
2: Making Your Home Great. On WPTF, we're talking during the break of things that men should know. What is the proper response, Brock, to "surely you must be kidding"?
1: I'm not kidding, and please don't call me Shirley.
2: Yes, very good. These are things that men should know. And men and women should know.
1: Yeah, I better have nailed that. If I miss that one, my whole family would disown me,
2: yeah,
1: I think.
2: It happens.
1: Don't call me Shirley.
2: Don't call me Shirley. All right, so the concept of insulation is totally lost on me. But since I'm already confused about that, let's talk about these thermal barriers.
1: Yeah,
2: this radiant barrier.
1: Right.
2: Make me understand it.
1: So, in layman's terms,
2: yes,
1: fiberglass works like a sponge.
2: Okay.
1: Heat comes into the area, the insulation absorbs the heat, which mm-hmm. slows down heat transfer.
2: Mm-hmm.
1: Now, like a sponge can get waterlogged, mm-hmm. insulation can get heat soaked.
2: Mm-hmm.
1: That's why your house feels hotter 5, 6, 7 in the afternoon. It's not because that's the hottest time of the day. It's the attic is saturated with heat. The insulation mm-hmm. is saturated with heat, and that insulation is that heat is starting to transfer into the top floor.
2: Mm-hmm.
1: Now, the top floor is a lot hotter. Air conditioner kicks on. You're using power. You're using electricity. It can't keep up. Mm-hmm. It's just an inefficient design.
2: Okay.
1: Radiant barrier reflects heat like a mirror. Yes. It doesn't absorb it, which means it doesn't get heat soaked. There's not a period of the day where it's seen too much heat, and now that heat is transferring in.
2: Yeah.
1: It's always reflecting.
2: Okay.
1: So it's a more efficient insulation. It doesn't break down over time. It doesn't lose its efficiency. You have to go in 10 years later and add more to it.
2: Yeah.
1: Now, we have a listener who is a listener of the show. We did his attic about a month ago. He is an engineer.
2: Mm.
1: He has an Ecobee system in his home, which is a thermostat, electronic thermostat system that tracks usage and

0: he believed that the impact would be that great.
1: Mm-hmm.
0: It works every time.
1: Hmm.
0: Every time we install it, it does a great job. We don't have customer complaints about how efficient or well it works.
1: Yeah.
0: Customer complaints we get are you backed over a bush coming down the driveway. So now I got to go dig a bush up and replace it with an apology.
1: And you will do it.
0: And I will. I've done it many times. It's not something we aim for, but if it happens, we're going to make sure that you get...
1: Mm-hmm.
0: It's never complaints about this stuff isn't working. You told me it would do this. It's not doing this. I want a refund. Like, we don't get those mm-hmm. calls. It works every time. We're just the guys that put it in.
1: Right. Okay. The material is awfully similar in appearance to what the Coast Guard uses
0: mm-hmm.
1: to wrap people up
0: after
1: they've been in the water for a while.
0: Yeah, the silver blanket put around your shoulders if they rescue you. The silver screen they put up in the windshield of your car to block the heat. If you ever see silver ductwork coming off for the air conditioner in your attic, that's all radiant barrier. Look at photos of the Hubble. Look at photos of all the NASA... space, they're all lined with radiant barrier. That's where radiant barrier originated, was in the NASA program that was designed by Team Wright Labs.
1: Yeah.
0: They couldn't foam seal the space shuttle. Foam is flammable, and apparently NASA has a problem with fire in a space.
1: Yes, they do. Yeah,
0: same.
1: Well, I Google Apollo 1 just for that,
0: lot of really hard lessons that they learned. And you can't insulate it with fiberglass. So they said, well, instead of absorbing heat, let's try to reflect it. They're all smarter mm-hmm. than I am.
1: Mm-hmm.
0: Right? I'm not the guy who designed this stuff. They figured it out. But it started getting installed in customers' attics in the 90s.
1: Yeah.
0: Mostly that was aluminum-based product. So when cell phones came out in the 2000s, that was causing problems. So the industry shifted over to a Mylar product, which is the stuff that we use today. It doesn't cause issues with cell phone reception or TV reception or anything like that.
1: You don't happen to have any of that...
0: the old school stuff?
1: Old school stuff.
0: I do. I've got about 10,000 square feet in my warehouse, and you can't get it anymore.
1: You've got it installed.
0: Yeah. No, not installed. I've got it still on the roll.
1: Can I make a Faraday cage out of it? Because I'm really concerned about people following my phone.
0: I think that's lead. Isn't Faraday cages made out of lead? I don't know if foil's going to do the job.
1: I just want people not to contact me on the phone. Can I make a hat?
0: I can make you a beautiful hat. You'll look like a ship captain.
1: Okay, but the material itself reflects the heat.
0: Yeah, it just reflects it, like a mirror.
1: Is it like aluminum foil in that there's a shiny side and a not shiny side?
0: There can be. If it's a one-sided radiant barrier, it's only silver on one side. It reflects heat in one direction.
1: Okay.
0: If it's a two-sided radiant barrier, both sides are silver, and now heat is not able to get through either side of the material.
1: Mm.
0: There's a lot of different radiant barrier products out there. The key is to get the right one installed the right way. And it's going to work very, very well.
1: And you're going to make sure it works in a system.
0: Yes.
1: Because you mentioned blowing in just a little bit of insulation above the living space.
0: Mm-hmm.
1: And above your living space, in general, people either have batted insulation or they have blown in.
0: Right.
1: A lot of blown in, right?
0: Right.
1: And that keeps the heat underneath into the living area.
0: Correct.
1: And then the heat above... You want to prevent even the attic from getting that hot.
0: Yeah, especially if your ductwork's up there.
1: Yeah.
0: Your air handling unit's up there.
1: It is,
0: if you utilize your attic for storage, you don't want your Christmas decorations melting in the attic. There's a lot of reasons to have a radiant barrier installed, but all of them do the same thing. Cools the attic way down.
1: And if there's not enough ventilation...
0: Mm-hmm.
1: You're also going to assess that.
0: We are. We're going to assess it, determine what additional ventilation needs to be done.
1: Mm-hmm.
0: And if we determine that like a solar attic fan is your best option, that's done in-house. But we bring RoofWorks in to do the install. And if a solar attic fan is not the best option, if you need a ridge vent, I'm going to give you Holly's phone number because RoofWorks still needs to come out and to put in a ridge vent for you.
1: And folks, if you don't have a ridge vent, that means your roof just kind of goes up and then it wraps around.
0: Mm-hmm.
1: and there's no venting there,
0: right.
1: That's probably a problem, but it's

0: not the end of the world.
1: No, that can be solved.
0: Holly's team can put one in.
1: Yeah, and it'll change the attic temperature up there by 20 degrees.
0: Yeah.
1: Which, you know, goes from 140 down to 120.
0: Okay.
1: But then if we put in a radiant barrier, now it goes down to outside temperature, which might be 92.
0: Oh, yeah, I want
1: that. It's 92 in the attic on an 83-degree day.
0: Yeah.
1: Right? So, I mean, it works really, really well.
0: All right. 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
6: News this hour from Town Hall. I'm Mary Rose. The Senate has confirmed Todd Blanche as the next U.S. Attorney General in a 50-49 vote. Vice President J.D. Vance is out with a new book focusing on his faith, and he says he's learned a lot about Christian growth over the years.
7: You have to work at it, and there's a way in which the practice of the faith forms you in the right way. There's a way in which, you know, participating in the sacraments and praying and actually going to confession and doing all these things, they slowly have this miraculous effect on a person.
6: Ukrainian President Zelensky visited Serbia for talks with its president.
8: It's been 8 years since a Ukrainian president visited Serbia and held talks with Serbian President Alexander Vucic. This visit came as Russia attacks Kiev and its surrounding region, where at least 4 people were killed, including a child. Zelensky said deliveries of Patriot air defense interceptors had slowed and that the U.S. has agreed to let Ukraine manufacture Patriot systems. But bureaucracy is slowing the process of obtaining licenses. I'm Rika and Garcia.
6: That polling miss in the Senate Democratic Michigan primary may have revealed a huge problem.
9: Polls dramatically underestimated Abdul El-Sayed's performance among non-college whites in the Michigan Senate primary, predicting a 30-point lead where he barely won by 5 points, exposing systemic polling flaws. Expert Scott Rasmussen attributes this to overrepresentation of overeducated postgrads eager to respond to polls, combined with the unpredictability of turnout in high-stakes primaries. Ken Lorman reporting.
6: The FAA is ordering inspections of hundreds of Boeing 737 MAX planes after cracks were reported in some older 737 models. More on these stories at townhall.com.
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